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1: Hunter Biden is like the hair in your shower drain. 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
1: Welcome back to the program. Top of this third hour, Dana Lash with you. And we are watching a lot, including this terror plot that was, this is insane. I know you guys have been seeing this. We apparently were able to disrupt, per the FBI, we were able to disrupt a terror plot using drones going after UFC Fight Night there at the White House. Freedom 250 is what it was called. So the suspects, Brian Omar Roa, Michael Allen Thomas, Tyson Proper, one arrested in Ohio, two in California, all identified to target the White House UFC event. And two of them were charged with conspiracy to commit murder. Man, that's something else. So, and apparently USA Today said that Proper's parents had contacted police because they heard him, I guess, discussing reconnaissance missions with people online, and they, I guess, got intervened. They intervened. What? Okay, I'm trying to understand how this one guy, how old is this guy? Does this look like BS to you? I don't know. I get really distrustful because of like things like Gretchen Whitmer. Where did this guy, you can't tell me this guy decided to act on it. This guy's been radicalized. Have you seen some of the photos that they did release? How old is this guy? So this is crazy. So three people arrested, and it was like a multi-state thing. And yeah, they were apparently going to target the UFC event with drones, which is crazy. This like a drone attack. And they were going to arm them, and it was going to be like what, fire, explosives, all kinds of stuff. Man, that's something else. Oh, and then you shared this. FBI Atlanta sees 21 drones from operators violating the temporary flight restrictions near the World Cup events downtown. Now, I don't think that one of the guys arrested was an illegal immigrant. I don't think that was a terror thing, though. But I think people were all trying to get their drone shots, right? They were all trying to fly their drones up and get their drone shots at the World Cup. That's the problem, though. Think about this. You're out at an event and you see drones and you don't know if it's a hobbyist who's simply trying to get aerial shots of something or if it's like a Hamas-style attack. Instead of paragliders, it's drones. How would you know? This is why I'm saying, you know, open carry shotgun. It's a little skeet shooting. I don't know. How would you know? The drone component is good on the FBI for busting the one at the UFC fight night. They had those guys into custody super quick. But we'll bring you more on that coming up. A few other things to touch on that I wanted to get to. The whole UK, the reason I wanted to bring this up, the situation with the UK and their social media rule. I don't know if you've seen it. The UK government says that they're trying to crack down on kids using social media. And they said, well, if you're 16 or under, you can't be on social media. They want to have a social media ban. Here's the problem with this. It's not what it looks like. It is a proposal that is operating behind the veneer of safety, but it's really about full and total control. The UK, where you really are not free to say what you would like to say. There is no free speech over there. They've been arresting people for posts on social media, really innocuous stuff. I'm not talking about people plotting mass casualty incidents or anything like that. I'm talking about someone simply saying, oh, Keir Starmer's a wanker or something like that, or something to that effect, right? you can't say anything. If you misgender someone on social media, they will send their bobbies to knock on your door. There is no free speech. Keep that in mind as you're processing the particulars of this UK social media ban that they're passing, that they say is for the kids, but it's not. It's a mandatory ban on social media use for kids under the age of 16. It takes effect early of next year. And they said, well, we want to prevent children from excessive screen time, harmful content, and predators. You know, it would be really amazing if they had, I don't know, if the kids had somebody in their lives that were there taking care of them, like, you know, raising them and stuff, providing for them a home, meals, clothes, and education, that were there to kind of do this, right? Wouldn't that be amazing to have something like that there? Oh, you mean parents? Yes, parents. Yes. So here's the problem with this ban. It's operating under the pretext of safety, and it has nothing to do with safety. It affects adults too. Adults are allowed to use social media platforms once they comply with facial recognition and digital ID, etc. They have to identify themselves to prove that they're not a kid. That is the fine print of this law. So for the people out there going, this seems like a good idea, this was never about the kids. This was about the UK trying to come up with some kind of pretext to be able to identify everyone on social media so that if you say wrong think again on social media, you're easier to get. That's what they've passed over here. Because everybody has to identify themselves. Adults have to identify themselves. That's the big thing. This was about making sure that if anybody who is online, anyone who is in the UK who is using social media, they wanted to find a way to have the identities of everybody speaking online. They wanted to know who the identities of everybody speaking online

0: checks. And what are the age checks? How do they validate that? Facial recognition, digital ID, passport, or credit card. That's what that is. So, oh, and Ken, didn't they exempt a Blue Sky?
1: Oh, yeah. I wonder why that would be.
0: And Blue Sky, if you remember, they've been having an issue with Blue Sky because that is where the kid touchers are going, is Blue Sky. They actually are kind of known to tolerate that. But yeah, it's about safety. This is about having everybody's identity and being able to search and being able to find people quickly. That's what this is about. So I've seen, to my point, I've seen parents on social media say, oh, I think this is a good idea. I mean, I'm a little nervous about it being the government, but why can't you do it? If it's such a good idea, why haven't you done that good idea in your own home already? I've also had kids in the social media era. My kids did not have crazy use of social media. In my home, phones were checked. When they were under 18, phones were checked. You don't, mom, and they were not allowed to be on X. They were not allowed to be on Facebook. They were not allowed to be on, they were not allowed to have any of those accounts. They were only allowed to have, one of them had Snapchat, but they had to be friends with me. And I never used it, but that's the whole reason why I have an account there is because I was, yeah. And I think the memes are true. They tried to, it was hysterical. They were like, look how wholesome we're at Whataburger. Look, we're at Water. And it's like, they did that just to show, cause I wasn't the only mom that did it. It was funny. But they were never allowed to run just crazy on social media. When they worked on their computers, when they were doing homework, they had to be in an area where, like, if I'm making dinner, they had to be in the kitchen. And my husband and I work full-time jobs and have done various companies. Anybody can do it if we can do it. And our calendar is crazy. Anybody can monitor their kids. You don't need the government to do this, because this is what happens. What the UK has just done is pretty, it's kind of like what they were trying to do under the Biden-Harris, the early years of Biden-Harris, when they had that Nina Jankowicz and the, what do they call her? Like the truth minister, like the Ministry of Truth or something, misinformation. And that was one of the proposals that Democrats had back at the time. If you remember, they, under the guise of age checks, they were wanting to tie everybody in to verify all of this stuff on social media with like facial recognition, etc. Now, different platforms can require it. I think X requires a phone number, which is, you know, I get it. But not all of them do. This is something that like companies should be dealing with and implementing themselves, not the government. I don't like the government doing this. So this was never about protecting kids. This was a way to force everybody to essentially have like a digital ID. That's what this was about. And if you cannot see that this is the opening salvo, this is the opening shot to really censorship and speech control, I don't know what to tell you. That's what this is. This is about giving them, establishing a total control on social media with the UK. That's what this is about. So it's not a good idea. It's not a good idea at all. We got more on the way as we roll towards headlines, our partners that bring you the program. 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So this is the only Christian conservative wireless provider. 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They're active in protecting all of the things that we love. 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
9: And now, all of the news you would probably miss. It's time for Dana's Quick Five.
10: I love how Kane's like, I don't believe any of this stuff. So now scientists say that GLP-1s improve male testosterone levels and sperm count.
11: They're just making it up now.
10: How would they do that, though? Isn't that supposed to regulate how you eat? So how does that affect your testosterone? They studied a number of dudes in this survey. This is at Warwick Medical School in England. They said more studies need to be done, but okay, so you don't know. They said it's a metabolic, because they say it's a metabolic drug and that it helps with healthier hormone function, testosterone levels, etc., and male infertility because it reduces inflammation and metabolic stress.
12: So it does opposite of what the vaccine did for COVID?
10: All right.
12: Whoa. Whatever.
10: That's actually interesting. It's the opposite shot, right? If the government's like, don't take this, and everyone's like, we want to take it anyway. Interesting. Let's see here. A World War II style hand grenade was discovered in Compton. I think somebody's granddaddy brought something home from the war is what it sounds like. Said a hand grenade was removed from a Compton residence after they evacuated 3 blocks of homes out of precaution Saturday afternoon. ABC7 said it all began around 3 p.m. L.A. County Sheriff's Office said a citizen called. They found a hand grenade in somebody's house. It was in a housing development. They said somebody found it. They called us. They had no idea how it came to be inside a home, but they had to make sure the area was safe. And they collected it, took it away. They said that it was determined to be inert. So was it drilled out, I guess? If it's inert, they didn't actually say if it was drilled out or if it was a dud.
12: In 3 blocks?
10: Yeah.
12: Lord, okay.
10: Does it really, does it splody kaboom that bad? Like that much? Like what's the radius of a regular splody kaboom grenade? I don't know.
12: Think about 30 feet?
10: Yeah, exactly. The internet's going to totally get me on this one. They're going to be like, here's the whole... here's the whole graph of it. So 80 residents are suing SpaceX, saying that Elon Musk's rocket launches are literally destroying their home. So this is what, near Boca Chica? So SpaceX is facing a class action lawsuit filed by 80 residents, saying the constant barrage of rocket launches and the earth-shattering rumbles eats away at their homes. Okay, I got to be honest with you. I wouldn't want my foundation to be shook. So this is in Port Isabel, Texas, 6 miles away from Starbase, as the crow flies. they said that their cabinets don't sit evenly. They have warped flooring. Also, you're there to feel the rocket blast. That's actually super cool.
12: I know.
10: 80% of me is like, that would be a selling perk, I think. I love watching progress. I get very, very Atlas Shrugged about it. I love watching progress. So I don't know. But I mean, if it shakes their, I don't know if it shakes their house to the point where, you know, your roof is going to fall in. That might be a thing. But I don't know. We'll see. They said that, yeah, the houses there have skyrocketed in prices too. So, they just want to get bought out. Makes me wonder.
12: I hear the pun you use with the skyrocket.
10: I've never heard of this before. Have you guys ever heard of the Spider-Man of Yemen? Well, this dude, 30 years old, can't say his name, Al-Akaka Ibn Anartar. That's right. He's known as the Spider-Man of Yemen. He was scaling a crater, a volcano, and he fell in it because he didn't have safety equipment. He literally fell in a volcano. He's gone. We got more on the way. Stick with us.
13: Moving on the floor now, baby.
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12: People actually are lonely. 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So, and if there's an AI, right, it's not even like a real person. 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And I believe that's the reason.
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1: Welcome back to the program. Dana Lash with you. Make sure to go find us on Facebook and YouTube. And if you missed anything previously, it's over at the podcast that you can download. I wanted to play, let's do the NBC advance. This is cut eight on the MOU. I'm going to just call it the MOU, M-O-U, Memorandum of Understanding. Why do we not have it? Why are they waiting till Friday? Listen.
2: You have said you've signed this agreement with Iran digitally. President Trump says the text will be released after Friday. If it's already signed, why not make it public now?
3: Well, there are some technical details to work out, not related to the text of the MOU itself, but the implementation. And we talked with the Iranians and consulted with a number of folks in the region, the Qataris and the Pakistanis, who were very helpful in mediating this particular deal. And that's when the president decided that he wanted to come out with it. We can talk, of course, about what's in the agreement, but the text will be released on Friday after the formal signing ceremony. And that really is just respecting the diplomatic sensitivities that helped bring this agreement together.
1: Well, then why even go out there and push it at all? Is it because they think that they need to? That's, I think, the question that I have. By rushing out a week ahead of time and saying we have this, nobody's read it, but trust us, which I told everybody, I told you guys, I can understand why people did not necessarily want to. They're a little hesitant because of the whole, we're traumatized. Nancy Pelosi traumatized us when she said you have to pass it to find out what's in it, and we're not over it. We're not over it, guys. It's okay. It's okay to not be over those traumatizing lies. I get it. So we're a little bit, you gotta trust us too, right? Now, Kane says they're only rushing because Iran put out their talking points.
4: They're just responding to it in a poorly messaged way after Iran put out the points. And then they didn't refute anything that Iran actually
1: put out. No, he actually affirmed. He was going out there and affirming it. Right. I don't know what Vance is doing. I know he's got a book out that's a part of his like 2028 trajectory. But, oh my gosh, my dude. My dude. I'm made of theories on this. So one possibility is that everybody knows that Iran's not going to honor this deal. Even if they can sign whatever they want to, that regime ain't honoring nothing. They don't need, and they don't want, and I laid this out in my Substack, they don't need or care about having any kind of money from the Gulf nations. They don't care about any of that. This is for them. They're a theocratic regime that is hell bent on their, they think they're going to bring out like the new Armageddon with their blind sheik and their 12er Shia Islam. That's the thing. Now, maybe the administration recognizes this. Maybe, just maybe, he's looking at midterm elections going, we have to do something. We have to bring the factions in the United States together. We got to do something. So they're not ever going to comply with anything. But let's, before midterms, make a good show of it. We'll add some caveats. I don't know. I'm assuming. This is, again, I haven't read it. We'll have some caveats in there about it. We'll make a good show of it. And, we'll go from there. And we'll have this shown to the world. Look, the United States, we've signed this, and then when it's violated, everyone will see that Iran violated it, and then we can resume the military operation after November. Now that's a very believable thing, I think, right? That's believable. I mean, you don't want to lose the House and Senate in midterm, because that, I think, better sets up a Democrat for 28, and that would be pretty much an existential crisis. I get that. So if the IRGC doesn't meet the conditions, the blockade and the operation can resume. So So I see that, you know, I see that happening. But there are also a couple of other issues. What if it's just Iran wearing us out? Because that's been what they've been doing this entire time. What sticks to me is the $300 billion, which I wrote about, if you read the Substack, I wrote about the Gulf states, the Gulf nations, rather, that have they would invest. They don't need to. They can bypass Iran all day long. UAE already did. As I mentioned earlier, they have already, and this was back when POTUS was, when we thought POTUS was kind of dragging stuff out the first time, and we're like, what is he doing? There's a reason for this. And there was, because then the UAE came in and said, ah, we got another pipeline operational. We're going to reroute everything to our port in the Gulf of Oman and bypass the Strait of Hormuz altogether. We're going to get away from the RGC stronghold there in the Strait. They did that. That was not too long ago. So they don't necessarily need to do that. I mean, all of these other nations, the Saudis can bypass them. They have this whole overland pipe network. They can bypass them. They don't necessarily need to invest. So that kind of sticks out to me a little bit. The enforcement mechanism, is this going to be the thing where they violate it? And then we're like, okay, they violated again, guys. Shocker, shocker. Surprise, surprise. Here we go again. And we just keep playing that game again for another 20, 30 years. I don't know. But there's also something else, too, I think. It could be just very simple Occam's razor, and that Trump was outflanked by the Carlson faction in the White House. I don't have a dog in the fight, and I don't dislike J.D. Vance, but I don't trust people who are that close to Tucker Carlson and people who say that their favorite podcast is Theo Vaughn and who flirt around with podcasts to Stan. I mean, I don't think that requires much explanation as to why. I question someone's judgment, and I question the political acumen. What is that end game there? What's that purpose? I know that there's a faction in the Republican Party, it's like Bircher 2.0, that wants to, they buy into the whole multipolarity thing. They think it's better, they're isolationists, really. And I don't mean isolationist in the sense that it's used. I don't think that people use that term correctly. There are people who think that the United States is best served by not protecting any interest anywhere. And they think that peace through strength really is just not a bad strategy. They don't like that as a strategy. They don't understand the nuance between peace through strength and asserting dominance in areas where you don't, like choke points, for instance, whether it's the Strait, whether it's the South Sea, whether it's the Panama Canal. You do not want to be outflanked by entities like China, which, after they unleashed a plague upon the world, have shown no remorse and they have shown no intention in slowing down. They want total dominance and they want the United States subjugated. So protecting our interests in that regard, I think, is important. These are people who believe that they buy into the whole Kremlin, Putin, Dugin multipolarity argument, and that the United States, and see, it's a pretext. They buy into this pretext that the United States is best served only staying in its own little sphere. And let all the other countries handle the problems. Let China do this and Russia do this. Well, the intention is about building up China and Russia and diminishing the power, the influence, and the scope of ability for the United States. And they pretend that it's in the United States' best interest, but really it's to our detriment, and it's at the advantage of these other geopolitical enemies. So that's the real play of it. And there is this faction that really believes this. That is, there are people in the White House that have access to POTUS that really do believe this. And they have been pushing for this. They have been trying to sell it with their trips to Moscow. They've been trying to sell it by, they only interview each other and their circuit. That is a very real thing. And I sometimes wonder if Vance isn't more aligned with that than not. No one wants to talk about it. because the operatives will amass their bot army. I mean, it's complete. I'm so used to dealing this with Occupy Wall Street and with the left and Antifa. I don't even care. I just think it's kind of dippy when, you know, peach fuzz operatives on K Street borrow long dead and long, you know, just basic, completely trite tactics that we've seen so many times before. And that's what this is. So I don't know. I think it's worth questioning. And you can question without feeling, and you should be able to question without people feeling like they are personally insulted. I cannot stand the tribalism. We're a free citizenry. We're getting ready to celebrate 250 years as a free republic. And one of the hallmarks of that free republic is the freedom to be able to ask questions, criticize, and praise decisions by government. If you cannot do those things, you are not free. If you do not advocate for those things, you are not a free society. I notice all the people that were bashing on Trump over Israel, slamming him, questioning him, asking whether he was bought off. Suddenly, all those people want to jump down your throat if you question where the MOU is or anything else, because for them, it is not a two-way street. Those people can be disregarded because they're inconsistent, like the left, because they are the left. I'm questioning why Vance is going out there and doing all of this is his audition for presidency. And I don't think that he's doing good with the message. I think it looks desperate to be out there as much as he is. And he's going on The View. I don't know why you would validate The View. I know that he's being told by people to get red meat clicks, but I don't know why you would validate them or in any way affirm them and by appearing on their program. It's just weird. Going on different shows and podcasts to stand up, people who have assailed the administration and assailed even decisions that you've made and have come up with, you know, crazy conspiracy theories and everything is at the fault of the Jews and all this other stuff. I just, you know, I got questions. So why is he in front of this deal? He disagrees with Trump, very well known on Iran. He very much does. And I think his camp has been leaking some of that to the press. There's a couple of pieces, one at Politico, one at Axios. Now, at least optically, he seems like he's on the same page. Where's Rubio at? Rubio got very interestingly silent. He was one of the leads on this. They were, and Scott Bessent, they were making some really good moves on the way this was going. Now, there's a couple of different ways to look at it. Is this a way to give Vance more ownership in the decision process? Or, I'm just throwing this all out there. This is all speculative. Everything's on the table. Is Trump setting him up to take a fall for a deal where we gave more than we wanted to give? Is this Trump being a power player with an actual 4D chess move and taking down someone that he sees as a competitor to his legacy, taking him down a notch? I mean, I don't know why you would send that guy out there to do all the messaging for this unless it wasn't punitive. Was my honest to heavens real thought at first. Palace intrigue plays a huge role here, as does misdirection for leakers, all of that. Maybe Trump realizes that there's a faction of the right that believes it has to tear him down and tear his legacy down to prepare the way for their successor. Again, all speculative. But I think it's worth keeping everything out under the table, everything on the table until we know more. But it's very, very curious. And I've never seen messaging like this. Trump has never run away from messaging. He has not run away from embracing things head on. Which is why I think this is so fascinating. What is happening here? We have a lot more on the way as we move towards Days of These United States. The folks who help make the program possible, it is the people over at Webroot. You just can't, I mean, this is not like the early aughts, right, where you can just hop online and you don't have to worry about scammers trying to get your information or people trying to get into your emails or get your bank, your financial information. You don't have to worry about that stuff. I mean, you don't have to worry about that like we do now. Now it's very, very different. And the problem is that a lot of the antivirus programs, They haven't kept up with the times. They still operate like it's the early aughts. And you can tell they do because nobody wants to put them on their computers because they're clunky. They eat up so much space and they make everything run horribly. And so a lot of people leave themselves wide open because they don't want to mess with that. But what if you could get like an actual modern antivirus that's cloud-based? So it's entirely engineered to stay out of your way. It doesn't take up the space like the bulky competitors do. And on top of it, it scans significantly faster. So you get powerful protection, but without the lag. 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
1: Welcome back to the program. Dana Lash with you. Make sure you go find us over at Substack. Lots of good stuff that goes out there regularly. Facebook and YouTube as well. You can also find me on Instagram, all that good stuff. So like I said, the MOU, we're not going to know anything about that till Friday. A couple of other things, though, to get into. And I'm missing, oh my gosh, where's the story at? Here it is. Oh my gosh, the story's crazy. We're going to talk about this more tomorrow. New York Post has it. You remember the Southern Poverty Law Center? Well, guess what? One of the bosses there funneled over $1 million to her neo-Nazi boyfriend. They even had a joint bank account. Yes. One figure only referred to as employee two. We're going to talk about this tomorrow because this chick looks exactly like what she thinks she would. Just saying. All right, Kane, today in stupidity.
2: All right, it is cut 15. What was this? What did we call him? It was Chunk's nephew.
1: And Chunk Jr.
2: Chunk Jr., mm-hmm. That's what it was. This is Hassan Piker, and he's talking, so it's stupid. Listen.
3: Now, what is this organizing? It's more than just elections. It's work like organizing tenant unions. It's work like international solidarity movements, whether that's donating funds to comrades in poor countries or participating in actual solidarity missions to Palestine or to Cuba.
2: They put the veneer of those violent acts as like solidarity.
1: Yeah, exactly.
2: Like that.
1: That's
2: it's
1: not
2: funny
1: what that
2: how
1: is.
2: That,
1: it's not. Yeah, not what that is. Folks, that does it for us today. I hope you have a great rest of your day. I will be back with you on air tomorrow.
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8: USA Radio News, I'm Anthony Lucero. Democrats and some Republicans are questioning the U.S.-Iran framework agreement ahead of Friday's signing, with GOP concerns focused on reports of possible payments to Iran. But Vice President J.D. Vance says that's all false.
9: Not a single cent of American money under any circumstance, no matter what the Iranians do, goes to Iran.
8: President Trump says the deal will block Iran from obtaining nuclear weapons and reopen the Strait of Hormuz. Police say two people were shot in the basement of a hospital in Wilmington, Delaware, prompting a lockdown and forcing the emergency room to divert patients. Officials have not yet released the victims' conditions. No suspect information is available. The scene remains active as police urge people to avoid the area. Two men from Southern California are facing charges in connection with an alleged terror plot targeting Sunday night's UFC event at the White House.
10: Brian Omar Roa and Michael Allen Thomas from Riverside County are facing federal conspiracy to commit murder charges. Both men made their initial court appearances on Monday in Riverside. The FBI says they are planning to use explosive-laden drones and snipers to assassinate political leaders at UFC Freedom 250. Authorities confirm a multi-agency law enforcement operation successfully neutralized the threat of a large-scale attack. A federal criminal complaint says Roa and Thomas were reported to the FBI by a 19-year-old co-conspirator from Ohio. I'm Daniel Martindale.
8: General Motors and defense contractor Lockheed Martin are reportedly in talks for the automaker to build parts for weapons systems.
11: The report from the Wall Street Journal comes as the U.S. government is calling for an increase in domestic weapons production as global conflict has put a strain on supply. Companies like Lockheed are increasingly looking for ways to meet the growing demand for missiles and other systems. I'm at Mattinson.
8: Wall Street closed mixed.
12: At the closing bell, the Dow Jones Industrial Average gained 328 points. The S&P 500 lost 42 points. The Nasdaq fell 307 points. I'm Lisa Salvati.
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15: 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After a day off yesterday, the Boston Red Sox are back in action tonight at Fenway Park as they start a series with the Toronto Blue Jays. Red Sox enter the matchup 29-40. Peyton Tolley will start for Boston. He is 3-3 with a 2.70 ERA. Dylan Cease is set to get the ball for the Blue Jays. He is 3-3 on the year with a 2.91 ERA. 4 matchups were played yesterday across the World Cup, all ended in a draw. United States is preparing for their next matchup. They're scheduled to play Australia on Friday afternoon in Seattle. Both the United States and Australia won their opener. 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
10: This is WSBN's Life for Today for June 16th. Happening on this day in 1775, the Battle of Bunker Hill. And in 1903, Ford Motors is founded. Born on this day in 1829, Apache leader Geronimo. In 1976, time PGA champ Phil Mickelson. Dying on this day in 1959, TV Superman George Reeves at 45. And in 1996, Yankee voice Mel Allen. He was 83. And finally, on this day in 1980, Lips Inc. is in the middle of a 4-week run at number one with Funky Town. And that's WSBN's Life for Today for June 16th. I'm Phil Keene.

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0: NASCAR, it's more than just driving fast and turning left. 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
4: Good morning, Nashua, and welcome live to the Paul G. Bergeron Show here in the WSMN studios at 200 Main Street in the Masonic Building, right across the street from the Nashua Center for the Arts. It's an absolutely beautiful day here in the city of Nashua. It's so funny, right? It's too bad that the weather over the weekend, at least, well, I was up in Maine, so it might have been a little bit better here. I don't know. But the weather was kind of iffy. Not great. Okay. Not raining the whole time or anything like that, but certainly, you know, sweatshirts on, walking around the, you know, York, went to the Goldenrod. I'm sure many people know the Goldenrod, saltwater taffy, kisses, as they call them, went there, you know, all that kind of stuff. So we did that with our granddaughter, a fun time and all, but certainly the weather was not fantastic. But, you know, the weather yesterday is beautiful, and today was beautiful, and today it's an absolutely gorgeous day, and I'm hoping in a couple weeks, on June 25, my National Lions Club is having a golf tournament at the Overlook. $150 per golfer, includes a great lunch. You could win a car from McMulkin Chevrolet on a hole-in-one. And, you know, raffles and fun and what have you, and a great community event. So if you're thinking about golf and want to golf, you go to the Bert E's page or the Nashua Lions. Just message me or anybody in the Lions and say, hey, how do I sign up for your golf tournament? But if you just Google it, say Nashua Lions Club Golf Tournament 2026, it'll take you to the Bert E's page, Bert, B-I-R-D, E's. It's so easy to sign up over there. That's how the thing, get it, Birdie, I guess, from golf. And that is, again, on June 25, 8 o'clock tee off. And, all proceeds will go to Nashua Lions Club Charities here in the city of Nashua and the state in New England that we service. So last week I did have the opportunity to present some of the scholarships that we did. So the Nashua Lions Club gave out $20,000 in scholarships. So we gave out five scholarships to five students here in the city of Nashua, and each one of them got $4,000. So we're talking significant. That's a pretty good scholarship if you're getting $4,000 towards it. No. Education is very expensive, so if you're going to school, that's $50,000 a year, but certainly $4,000 here and $2,000 there. And but the students were so impressive, and as I did say at our National Lions Club meeting, that you know, the world is just, I mean, I don't know about you, it's exhausting. All of this stuff is just so exhausting, honestly. And I love politics, and I love all this stuff. And I will be on Capitol Hill next week. I'm going to Realtor Day on Capitol Hill, and I'll be in Washington, D.C. next week. And we'll be meeting with the team, Representative Maggie Goodlander's office. Other folks will be meeting with Chris Pappas's office, and then Senator Shaheen and Senator Hassan's office as well. I'm discussing all things real estate, affordable housing, and how collaboratively we can work with federal, state, and local to, you know, provide, you know, and when we say affordable housing, we're not talking affordable housing just for folks struggling to find an apartment. We're talking about being able to keep our residents here or keep people here in the state of New Hampshire. The median price of a home in Nashua just came out $576,000. It broke another record of what a single family home, a median price single family home in Nashua, $576,000. Years ago, I sold a home in Sky Meadow for $950,000. that was like the biggest sale I ever did. It was crazy. It was a gentleman came up from Greenwich, Connecticut. And long story short, I won't get in too much into the weeds of that. But anyways, at the time, I was just like, $950,000. Like, you know, and that's still big money. Now that's so typical about how many million plus homes are being sold in the state of New Hampshire. Forget when you go over to the seacoast, all of the prices over there, Rockingham County especially, which encumbers a lot of the seacoast and a lot of those surrounding towns and Newfields and others. It's so not unusual to have $1 million sale, $1.5 million sale, $2 million sale. But when you think of like the city of Nashua with a median sales price of $520,000,

0: And even just their banter back and forth is always so good. And Alicia's been a great friend to me here on National News with me, your host, Paul G. Bergeron, as we discuss city and state issues. Good morning, Alicia.
1: Good morning. Thanks for having me on. I'm always excited to come on.
0: Yeah, no, it's great. It's great to have you on. I've really appreciated the last couple of years that I've been doing the show back on the air here at WSMN, but I appreciated you coming on. We had a regular thing going during the State House where you were calling in every week and kind of giving us an update because everything's all connected. I don't know if you heard when I was just talking about housing. When I say, you know, next week I'm going to Capitol Hill for Realtor Day on Capitol Hill, and I'm meeting with the team, Representative Maggie Goodlander's team, and then others are meeting with Chris Pappas's team and Senator Sheen, Senator Hassan, and we're going to talk all things housing from a federal level, because I will be there, quite frankly, with a lobbyist from the National Association of Realtors for some of the things on a national level. We're looking for support. But what's really nice about being from a small state in New Hampshire is that we do know our representatives for the most part, or we've at least met them or seen them if we, you know, made any effort to even try, because they're all out and about, especially Maggie Goodlander. I'm telling you, she's like everywhere. But it's nice to be able to go there and then tie it in from a national level, from a state level, and then, you know, yourself, so the state representative, and then you know, what's going on here in the city of Nashua. And as I was just mentioning, the median price of a home, the stats just came out in Nashua, it was $576,000. That just blows my mind, and I've been a realtor for 20 plus years, and I can't believe it.
1: It's wild, and we know it's a great city to live in, and so we're excited to be here. I think that, you know, one thing that you just touched on that I think is super important is none of these, whether it be state, local, or federal, none of these governmental pieces work on an island. So when we're talking about, you know, serious core issue problems, it's a trickle down, right? If the federal government quits giving money or decides they're going to quit giving money, then the state has less money. If the state decides they're going to cut things, you know, and unfortunately, on this entire trickle-down is the city of Nashua or any other city or town. And so we get kind of hit. You know, it falls on our shoulders. We're the last line of defense for our way of life, for our citizens. And it's a tough situation. And we are in a tough economic moment nationally, which means that we are particularly in a tough economic moment locally.
0: Oh, 100%. I opened with, I don't even know how I got, just talking about, you know, everything that's going on. And I love politics, and I don't even know if it's the politics, but I like the political part, and I like politics very much. My dad was very involved. I was very involved. I've served in office. I've done all those things. The position I have, like me, you know, a little Nashua kid, quite frankly, walking around. I had the opportunity last year because my appointment got pushed back, and I just walked around the whole office building, Cannon office building, and I was just walking around all the floors and looking at all the plaques of all the representatives across our country, and just different things on the walls. And because I had about an hour and a half to wait for my appointment, which was totally fine, I was in my glory, quite frankly. But right now, politics is it's exhausting. It really is, right? In so many areas right now, it's exhausting. And as you said, we're trying to, you know, the federal government has their either reductions or the things that they're doing. It comes to the state reductions. And as you just said, but then it falls down to the cities and towns, and at least in the state of New Hampshire, for sure. And we're relying on the property tax. And it's just such a challenge, right? Because at the end of the day, that's it. All right, we have to educate the kids. We have to house the folks, or, you know, and on and on and on. So.
1: Right. And I think that's where you get to some exhaustion as far as people just saying, well, let's just not educate the kids. Let's figure out something different, because that's the biggest budget line for every New Hampshire city and town, I believe, because we are number 50 in how our state funds our schools. And so it has been literally breaking the backs. And unfortunately, that's the last thing I want to see, is us saying we're going to give up on our future, which is what you do when you take away public education, which has been a staple for this country since its inception. But that's where we are. So we have to remember, in our exhaustion and in our, trying to balance budget.

0: that's trying to pass good legislation is that if we are not upholding and protecting that next generation, that's your future. That's your future doctors. That's your future scientists. Somebody in that school might be the one to cure cancer. You know, there are a lot of different things that we are just, you know, when it gets to that, I don't run marathons, but I've heard this. When it gets to that last mile.
1: You know someone who does.
0: Yeah, I do. And you just have to one step in front of the other. You have to keep going. And so, but we're all exhausted right now. I mean, politicians are, people are, like everybody, because it's hard. This is one of the toughest battles in our time that we've faced. I actually just did a thing the other day, though, and we'll get into our wrap-up for the year in the Statehouse, but at the Historical Society, they had a thing where they celebrated the independence. You know, New Hampshire was the first state to actually declare independence. They declared it 6 months prior to the Union. But when we were talking about it, you know, people adjust. You can see the look on their face when we start talking about, you know, conditions, no matter what side of the aisle you are on today. And so I always have to remember, we are a baby country. We really are. We are only 250 years old, which seems old, but it's really not. We're basically in our terrible twos right now. And so, you know, there is hope. There is certainly, this is not the point of like no return or growing pains happen in countries, especially when you have something as complicated and as wonderful as a republic and democracy. So, you know, that takes a lot of work, and sometimes we have a little bit of backside before we move forward. So I just, you know, I try to keep in my own mind that, you know, this is a process and we are working through it.
1: Oh, 100%. It's funny. I say that often myself. I said, you know, when people think like the United States, I said, you know, I say that we're a new country overall when you look at things, but also don't like we need to, you know, when we're just talking about protecting our democracy and protecting like, you know, the voting and some of the other things that are coming up right now. And I said, don't think for a second, though, this couldn't change. You know, that you look at any of the great countries and empires, you know, going way back, you know, who were in their day, they were the rulers, basically, of the whole world or their regions and what have you, that no longer exists. So, you know, protecting our democracy is just so important. But when we go to the Statehouse, I'd like to do a little Statehouse wrap, and then I'd love to get into some of the city stuff. I've got a whole scribbled pages of everything else. So,
0: I'll try to make this a conversation worthy of that then, because I got to jog my memory,
1: there's a lot going on. So you served two, from Ward 7. You still are serving till the end of the year, but the session for this term has wrapped, and then what, it would be just a veto day you would go back for or anything special that would come up, and you're pretty much done at this point?
0: Yeah, so in the next 6 months, my job is to continue to amplify voices in our district, and so people can still reach out, and I'm still getting reach outs and making sure that we're preparing, you know, whoever gets elected next, that we have things to you know, that's continuing. But right now we're still, you know, having those voices. But besides that, it's really just veto day in the fall. Hillsborough County has their delegation meeting, which if you're an elected official, a state rep, you're automatically also a member of the Hillsborough delegation. So we're also dealing with the county budget, which is tomorrow evening, the same night that we have the budget wrap up in the city. So, but yeah, we're pretty much done at the Statehouse now.
1: And so looking over the 4 years that you served, how was the experience for you as a state representative? It's a citizen legislature, it's 400 in the body. Overall, the experience that you have, and what were some of the things that you know, what would be or maybe something you've accomplished that you're so very proud of that you did, and what was, I don't know if it's something that you thought you might be able to get done, or, you know, collectively, well, not just as an individual, but collectively, that you would hope that you would have gotten done. And overall, if somebody was thinking of running for state representative, because it is the open enrollment period right now that people can file, and I've been watching, you know, who's filing for the seats and everything else. Overall, what was your experience? And if somebody was thinking of running, you know, what would you say to somebody who's thinking of throwing their hat in the ring, as we say?
0: Well, I would say it's a commitment, you know, and it's one that I knew it would be a commitment getting into it. So I'm somebody that kind of throws my full self into it. I would say on a personal level, it really was like life altering for me. That's kind of cliche, but it changed so many things about how, you know, I see things working and, you know, kind of looking at that big picture. I knew quite a bit about state government, but once you're actually behind the curtain, it's amazing how much more you learn. It has been, you know, an experience, and how I ended it last week, I actually had one more speech at the Well, was, you know, about a particular bill, but really about responsible legislation. I think that, you know, when we're looking at 1,200 pieces of legislation, we do not have a staff up there. A lot of times you don't have the kind of litmus test that other legislation goes through. And that litmus test is not a bad thing. And I don't say it because, oh, we don't want people putting in as much legislation. You want responsible legislation that's going to do what it's supposed to do. Because even if I don't agree with it, if you're telling your constituents that this legislation is going to do everything, but you haven't looked at other pieces of legislation that might interact with it or counteract it, you know, if you've not gone through that process, you know, it's a false hope for your constituents. We're just kind of, for a state that's live free or die, we are passing a lot of laws. So, you know, that's something that I learned more about, was the actual, like, legislative process. I am somebody that really looked through my bills. And I didn't take them to the committee ever thinking, oh, this is perfect. But I took it with, I know this is how I want this to interact. Now let's talk to, now that I've, you know, presented it, let's talk to the experts and figure out how we can fine tune that. The AI bill was one. My child, definitions of child abuse and neglect was one. You know, there are many. And those, unfortunately, none of those passed because they, you know, for whatever reason, it got upended, you know, for sometimes, you know, just misunderstandings, unfortunately. But I think some of my proudest moments that I've had, my dog is barking at, as a legislator, was I passed three different bills opening up some of the mental health bottlenecks in our state, which really trickles down to a lot of different things. So I went in as a victim's advocate. I have worked helping people get into safer places. I understand that people whose voices are not being heard are the exact voices we need to hear because they're really in the majority. And so in doing that, talked to a constituent who has become a friend and, you know, really learned more about the mental health piece, which then affects how healthy families are, you know, the kind of child rearing experiences that children are getting. And so I was able to pass that legislation in a minority both terms and started a bipartisan caucus. I think that's probably the biggest gift we can give our constituents is learn, you know, to work with people, whether or not we agree with them or not. I represent people that think very differently from me. So, you know, trying to figure out how we balance that at the State House. Those are my personal, I think, things that I'm the most proud about.
1: Yeah, that's great. You're listening to Nashua News with me, your host, Paul G. Bergeron. My guest today is State Representative and Nashua Alderman at Large, Alicia Gregg. And we're wrapping up kind of the State House, end of the year State House things. And then we're going to move into some of the city topics, and there's just a lot going on everywhere. But I couldn't agree with you more, and you had talked about that, you know, during previously when, you know, you were coming on talking about your work at the State House. And you operated, I think our styles were probably the same. I didn't serve as a state representative, but when I served on as a Hillsborough County Commissioner, I spent as much time, I spent more time talking to people on the other side of the aisle trying mm-hmm. to get things done as I did trying to get my own party, basically, or whatever, for lack of better terms, that I was trying to build consensus and quite frankly, compromise. And you have to do that in order to get things passed. At the time, Representative Dick Hinch, who unfortunately did pass away a few years ago, Dick Hinch and I, and he was you know, Deputy Speaker of the House and in the leadership of the House and things. And as you mentioned, the county budget does have to be passed by the delegation. And but Dick Hinch and I had worked together in real estate. We had started together in 1995 at Norwood Real Estate, that no longer exists. The commercial side does, but the residential in Nashua, and he was in Merrimack, and we were friends through the years through that. Even though we disagreed on so many things we disagreed on, but there were also so many things that we did agree on, or we were trying to get to the same place. And I used to say that to Donna Lee Loza when I served on a board of public works, we're trying to get to the same place on something we may not be 100% agreeing on. I said, I'm taking Kinsley Street, you're taking West Hollis Street, but we're going to end up at the same place. You know, we're just looking at it a little bit differently. And I just think there needs to be so much more of that, both locally, here in Nashua, quite frankly, and state and federal, of course. But it's nice when you have somebody like yourself who's trying to, I always said, like, even, you know, you're trying to figure it out. You're trying to make it work. Mm-hmm. You're trying to learn. It's like, well, what is your opposition to something? And I think we just need so much more of that in particular right now.
0: Right. I think we have a lot of fear mongering. We have a lot of, you know, it's hard to know what to trust anymore. So trying to get back to that baseline of these are the facts, these are what we're looking at, you know, and move from there. Unfortunately, you know, this year, the way that our session ended was by people who are outside the state house agreed, and I felt it, one of the most contentious in a very, very long time. The friction was incredibly high, and the people that lose when that happens is really our constituents. And I hope that we can get back to a little more civility, a little more balanced approach to how things are handled in the House, because that then we can concentrate more on policy when it doesn't feel like a dog fight all the time.
1: Yeah. Well, you had touched about education freedom accounts and education, mm-hmm. and how it's being funded at the state level and on and on. And, you know, I did mention briefly at the beginning, you know, we the National Lions Club, and I know the Rotary Clubs and others and other organizations, there were a lot of people presenting scholarships. So I had the opportunity to help present some of the scholarships at the National Lions Club meeting that we had. And then the next night, I went to the Nashua North and presented the three scholarships there. And then Ed Leishis and our club, on behalf of our club, presented two to Nashua South students. And so we gave out five scholarships, $4,000 apiece to Nashua students. And at the meeting that we had for the National Lions Club meeting, we got to meet, the parents came, the kids came, they were all dressed up, and they were so brilliant. So, you know, back to like public education, these kids, I mean, students, kids, I mean, they're kids, they were so impressive, and they all got up. Do you want to say something after, you know, we take the photo? You know, here's the scholarship, and I read their part of their application and why we chose those students. And we had 35 applicants, which was fantastic, but we only had five scholarships. And so, but these students were so impressive. And then as young students, to get up in front of a group of, you know, there are probably 60, 70 people at the meeting, and a microphone and a podium, and said, would you like to say something? And they got up, and they spoke so well. If they listen to me on the radio, they probably listen to me stumble. They were so well-spoken and just so impressive. So there's a lot of hope in education, but the funding piece is just continues to be a challenge.
0: It, you know, it really does. And I think there's part of that is battling priorities with misinformation. You know, we had questions at the budget meeting come up about it last night, and it's a struggle. If we even just look at the basis of why the Freedom Accounts first started, it was to help people who were in areas and they couldn't afford to send their child to a different school. It was to help them be able to afford it. Well, unfortunately, it doesn't actually do that either, because it maybe pays a quarter of the cost of a private education. But when you take the cap off of the income limit and it's just anybody can do it, it's unfortunate, because it's people that are basically using it as a coupon. to send their kids to wherever they could afford to send them anyway. And what that does is it does take away from the school districts, because it takes away so much. And over 90% of these kiddos were never in the public schools, so they really are just using it like a discount code, versus, you know, using it to kind of better their positioning. And so it really took advantage of people who are disadvantaged, their plight, and said, oh, we're going to fix this. And it didn't actually fix it. It didn't help it. And we have no regulation on it. We have tried continually to put regulation on it to have it opened up. The few books that we've seen, it's being spent on, you know, some stuff, you know, school supplies, but then like Disneyland or horse riding or, you know, things that these kids that are in the situation this was supposed to help could barely even dream of. And that's unfortunate. You know, that's a disservice to everyone, because what happens is your public tax dollars are now paying for the elite to get private school discounts. And that's not how our public system was designed. That's not how our school system, going back, you know, to the very beginning, that was not the purpose of our school system.
1: And at one point, there was a bill, and it was defeated, the open enrollment as well. And that would have created, I don't know what that would have created.
0: Well, that
1: people
0: would have been chaos.
1: Going from side, I was going to say chaos. So it's from city to city and town to town, or whatever it is that you could do.
0: Well, and I have to worry about motives behind stuff like that, because we have heard from the people putting in those bills that they would like to see all schools become charter schools, or they would like to see public schools obsolete. So we have to wonder what the motive is when you put in a legislation like that. Luckily, Governor Ayotte, you know, even said this is not ready for prime time. And it's not. When we have a system that's failing, you know, this is probably one of the worst things that you could do. And that's frustrating. I think it makes people feel more despondent. I actually, my seatmate was Heather Raymond, which how lucky was I this last term to get to sit by her. And, you know, sometimes there were lulls and we'd be able to talk about what's going on in the school district. But she, you know, had some figures as to how many kids we kind of lost from the school district. And it wasn't much. But as far as what it's costing the school district from the vouchers, it was a couple million. I don't have the exact figure in my head. You'll have to get her on. But we are having a lot of money taken out of our school system. And with, I think, less than two dozen kids switching from public school to private school, that means a lot more private school kids, you know, were taking advantage that their parents could already afford to send them to private school.
1: And there's more and more, you know, and again, back when I was a kid, you know, we went to, you know, there was a lot of Catholic schools in the city of Nashua, and I did go to St. Francis on French Hill. We went to church at St. Francis when we went there, and then eventually we went on. But it was just so different then. And I think now there's so many of the and school choice is fine for parents who can. And there used to be ways that, you know, you could, again, my parents, I'm thinking, well, how did my parents afford that? But I know there must have been sliding scales and different ways. And the sacrifices and the thing. But there was assistance available through the schools to help people do that. And like you say, you're hearing more and more where people are just there's not a cap on the income, and it just doesn't seem to make any sense as it's pulling more and more out of the public schools, you know, here in the city of Nashua and elsewhere as well. And if we, and again, when I just say back to the education that being provided, I just, you know, look at those students that, you know, I talked to the other night, just so impressive. And, you know, I had Dr. Andrade on a while back here on WSMN, and I'll have him on again. And, you know, like in Nashua, they have the most AP classes offered at the high school level than any school in the state. You know, really impressive on the education. But they're also meeting the needs of children who need a little bit of a hand up on, you know, elementary level to the high school level as well. And everybody's welcome, and everybody's going to receive, hopefully, a good education. But
0: right.
1: Yeah.
0: Yeah. And the reason we talk about the schools so much is it's over, because of how we are not funded from the state, it's over half of our budget. It's the majority of our budget.
1: Yeah. Well, I've got an probably an unpopular decision, an unpopular way of looking at it. So I look at a lot of the charitable gaming for the casinos, and I just see so much of that money going to the local nonprofits, of which I am a member of a nonprofit that receives charitable gaming money. So I will just leave that right there as well. I think, quite frankly, that some of that money, there has to be a better formula of vetting the nonprofits and folks that do receive the money, and that there would have to be. And I don't know if a representative Bill Ohm was talking about that, or somebody was talking about one time of some kind of a cap or what have you. And you hate to create more bureaucracy, but you have folks getting, you know, checks for, let's just say, these small nonprofits and groups who their total budget over the course of 15 years wasn't $200,000, which, again, good work they're doing, but certainly not $200,000. They're being handed a check for $200,000 for a week at the casino, and others did as well. And I'm thinking more of that money should go to public education in my eyes, but again, probably very very unpopular. Anybody listening to me now is probably like, are you serious right now? I think more of that money should be going to public education, and I think that would solve a lot of this stuff.
0: You know, it would certainly help, but I
1: shouldn't say solve.
0: One,
1: yes,
0: whenever we get this gaming, it's tough because that's somebody's misfortune that is paying for these different things. And for a state that is ranked as high as we are in so many different areas, the fact that we have to rely on casinos to help stand up our systems that help our public, it's a tough pill to swallow. I'll say that. I think I wish we could do better.
1: Oh, 100%. And Well, I can say whatever I want. I'm not an elected official. I'm not a fan of charitable gaming for so many other reasons. I shouldn't say not of charitable gaming, of the expansion of legalized gambling, whether it's young people, they're on the apps. You can't watch a basketball game now. You can't watch a hockey game. You can bet. You can be on your phone. You can be betting all these things. And I always look at what's the societal cost of all of this in families that may be struggling, for folks who are spending money that's not disposable income, and, you know, what have you, versus, you know, it becomes an addiction or what have you. And I think the price that we're paying as a state and a country is just so unknown at this point. But my son, you know, is a college baseball player, and this is a few years ago now because he graduated in 2020, and it was just starting, and people were gambling, and the guys were gambling. And I said to my son right away, like, listen, don't, it's okay a little bit. You want to, you know, have a few bets here and there, but don't get in that habit of gambling or, you know, betting on every game or, you know, whatever, because, you know, we're all trying to win, but.
0: Yeah, it's a balance. And so I think that, you know, as far as the charitable gaming, I love it that they give to so many, you know, part of the profits to so many of our nonprofits. And even to some of the PTOs and stuff, we have to look at sustainable solutions. And this is not, we can't count on this forever. So, you know, what happens when we don't have that? But yeah, we have challenges all over the state and locally on how to fund things. And part of that is that and I'm not advocating for another tax, but we only have property taxes. So, you know, people that come visit, you know, the state, we don't, you know, they get as much of a free ride. So, you know, they'll use up resources, which is great because we're a vacation destination, especially summer and fall. But the way that we have it set up, the burden really of funding the entire state falls on anyone who wants to own a home here. And that limits who can own homes here.
1: It is a challenge. So in my business, that's what it is. We're looking at our property taxes. So if a lot of, especially the younger people, and with the prices that are what they are on the asking price of a home, but then when they go to the property taxes, so I just had somebody recently, and they said, you know, they're pre-approved for X amount, but the property taxes can't be more than $5,000. That was from a loan originator in the area that they were looking in. I said, well, that's impossible. So I said,
0: that narrows that down.
1: You're going to have to lower. You're going to have to lower what their purchase price is if you're basing on a $5,000 property tax, because it's for what they're looking for. We're just not going to find it, you know, and just such a challenge. So I do want to switch, if we could, to City.
0: Sure.
1: I did watch, I did get home. I went to my nephew's, my grandson's baseball game last night and got home. And my wife, Lisa, was very happy that I turned on Channel 16 so I could watch the public hearing on the budget. So she ended up going to bed early. But very dry, very late, was still going. Is that something that all the Board of Aldermen attend, or was it just the mayor and his staff? And
0: no, we were there, most of us. A couple could not attend, either scheduling issues or health issues, but we were in the first two rows, so listening. And you know, we of course have already been presented the budget, the budget committee has, and I think the rest of the aldermen have, you know, seen it. And so we were able to all kind of sit there and get the feedback as each of the departments came up. They didn't re-present. The mayor presented kind of an overall at the beginning, and then really this was for the public to come up and speak about each of the departments and kind of give their input as to funding.
1: And so is this the budget that the Board of Aldermen, mayor, et cetera, that everybody's put together, and this is actually the proposed budget, and then you're going to take that information and possibly tweak it and then vote on a final budget? Is that where we are in the process right now?
0: Yeah, so this is what, so we have the way that the budget is lined out, we have what the departments have each requested, what the mayor has said they should have. And then we will be starting tomorrow night and probably the next night, really kind of fashioning this out. You know, the mayor gave a goal of like 3-point-something% increase, and that was it. That's really, I mean, that was a lofty goal. But when we look at how much our fringe benefits, which is, you know, we have to pay health insurance and all these other things in the city, those have spiked high. And so, you know, when you just look at those alone, we're already over the 3%. So, you know, we have a tough job ahead because we want to keep it. We're all taxpayers, or most of us, and we want to keep any kind of increase to a minimum. So, you know, it's kind of looking at what do we have to have? There's not a whole lot of nice to have right now. It's what do we have to have? And we're going to be debating that and going through some things and figuring out, you know, there in City Hall, there was a new position as a communications person. I don't think we're ready for that this year, personally. I think that it needs a little more thought as to how that would be put in. But to start a new position like that right now, this isn't the year for that, I don't think.
1: What is the budget that's there now? What is the percent increase that they were going over last night?
0: I think that it was about... I think what they think the overall is about 7.5% is what they think we'll probably land on.
1: And
0: that's
1: so,
0: a lot.
1: Yeah, that is a lot. And so they're taking the public input, and it was a lot of the usual folks that were coming up and questioning mm-hmm. different things of the budget. And I got to give Mayor Donches credit, quite frankly. That's a hard job. And, you know, it's easy to criticize the mayor for different things. And, you know, oh, they didn't pick up my trash. And, you know, it's the mayor's fault. Mm-hmm. Like, what, guys, come on. But I got to give him credit last night. He was on his game, and it's difficult to, you know, sit there and have people go over. I shouldn't say difficult, it's part of the process, but it to go over. And I thought he did a good job. I thought his staff did a good job. But certainly everything's open to new ideas and questioning things. And I think overall the staff did a really good job, but I can see where the taxpayers and people are coming from as well, because a potential 7% or whatever it may end up to, of course, is a big number.
0: It is. Well, and you know, it's interesting last night, because it's hard to talk about our livelihoods without having it be personal. It can get pretty aggressive in there, you know. And so I think that the different department chairs did a really good job of kind of weeding through some misinformation that people had and really talking about what's really out there, what we're really looking at, because some of the numbers just weren't correct. So, it was a tough night, but I think that overall it went really well. I think that our department heads did a good job. They all have a really tough job, and they're all, you know, I like to say everybody has positive intent on this. We're all trying to do the best for the city, especially the mayor. And but yeah, it's always good to hear from people, whether we agree with them or not. You know, it's nice to understand kind of what the questions are, so we can maybe ask those questions a little more or dig into that a little bit deeper. I certainly have mounds of paper on my desk right now at home going through.
1: Oh, I'm
0: trying to look at the possible answers.
1: Oh, I'm sure. I mentioned this a while back last week. I think I might have mentioned it when I was on the county board. Every department came to us and presented their budget. And my first go round on it, everybody came and made their case, each department. And I'm like, wow, well, of course we got to do this. And then we go to the next one, the next one, over the course of, you know, weeks, not making about the grind of working on all these budgets and things. And but then we got to the end, and the county administrator said to us, you know, commissioners, if you passed, if you just accepted every budget as it was presented to you, that would be a 20% tax increase. I was like, yeah. Okay. And so then you have to go through the budget and whatever we get the number down to. And people are like, you're cutting the budget. You're cutting the budget. It's like, well, not really cutting the budget. We're cutting proposed budgets. But we're still actually having a, you know, whatever their tax increase was at the time, 3% or 4%, but a lot of work. Because I don't think for the most part there's wishes and there's, but most of it right now, I think through the years, there's been a lot of reductions in things. So back when you take, you know, you were saying salary, wages, and benefits, and I know what the school department, a big talk prior to the contract was like on busing, and the busing contract had gone up like $1.2 million in a year. It's just like, well, you don't have an option to not bus the kids. And so when you do all that, like you say, you're already starting with maybe a 3 or 4% tax increase, and then what, you know? So
0: And by the way, anybody taking a voucher, Nashville Public Schools has to pay for their transportation. So that's part of it, is that if you go to a private school, really our school system, unless you choose not to, is obligated to do transport, which is an added cost. And our transport in the schools is astronomical.
1: Well, yeah, I was watching one of the, I don't know if it was Board of Education or something, and they were talking about busing and the different routes and the stuff and everything. And, you know, and then, oh, well, you could not have a stop here. Or you couldn't do this, or you could redo it. And then it's just like, yeah, but how long are the kids on the bus? You certainly don't want your,
0: and that's the thing,
1: know,
0: like 2 hours.
1: Eight, nine-year-old kiddo, or whatever age they are, but certainly, you know, young kiddos, you wouldn't want them on a bus for an hour and a half. Like, what?
0: Right.
1: You know, such a challenge. But there's so many other things that are going on. You had the school, is it the Harriman report that was presented last week about potential, you know, the maintenance of the schools, the potential closing of some schools. I think there was so many scenarios there. I quite frankly couldn't, but got to the end and I'm like, oh, okay. So I'm totally confused right now, but.
0: And I wasn't able to go that evening. But I was able to watch, of course, online with everybody else and kind of look at that. And there's no easy answer. There's no answer that's going to make everybody happy. You know, we are looking at declining enrollments. We are looking at housing that's been added that unfortunately is not adding families. You know, part of that could be the lack of green space around them, the lack of really a family environment. It doesn't matter how many bedrooms you have. If there's nothing else besides the bedrooms, that doesn't mean families are going to go there. But we are still seeing declining numbers in our schools, and the projected numbers are just going down. So, you know, it makes it tough. And we have an infrastructure in our schools that is quite old in most of the schools, and trying to look at, you know, how you balance, you know, fixing these very, very old schools. And some of them have, you know, mitigation that has to happen once you start getting into it, asbestos and stuff that becomes a problem. It's a fascinating study to start looking at, and there's going to be a lot more on this, but that was really kind of the opening of saying we have to have some serious talks.
1: Is it really, like, on so much of it, is it inevitable, you think, that, well, I'll put you on the spot, that some of the schools will close? I mean, that's kind of what some of the but the proposals are, is to close the schools and build the schools, or is it as much a maintenance issue of the schools that for whatever reason, you know, they just need a lot of maintenance because either hasn't been done or it was deferred because of potentially closing schools or building new schools or what have you?
0: Well, Well, there is no easy answer. And so, but I think that what we are looking at right now is sometimes the repairs are so, you know, over the top that would put us so far in the red that we have to look at what is the cost benefit ratio on these different things. And obviously we don't, the ideal is never to close a school. We like having neighborhood schools. We like kiddos being able to walk to the school, you know, not have to take a bus. Is that realistic today? I'm not sure. Looking at numbers, probably not. I think that we are probably, you know, looking at some kind of closure in the future. If the numbers continue to go down, you know, we could see multiple. But I think that a very unpopular answer is that we are really going to have to weigh that hard, because I think, you know, we talked a couple years ago about Mount Pleasant. I thought it was a rash decision at that time to just say they wanted to close it immediately. Ultimately, it's not the Board of Aldermen. It's not our decision. It is the school board. However, of course, you know, we talk and we weigh in a little bit, but I don't envy them in this decision, because they really, we have a lack of money. We have a lack of funding from the state. We have buildings that are getting older that are far, far, far into disrepair. And we have declining student population, which also means less, you know, funding into the schools. So that's not a bright outlook right now. We have certainly in Nashua, we are known for being resourceful and creative. So, you know, we'll see. But this is, the other night was really kind of laying out, this is our situation. Now let's come to the table and figure out what we can do about it.
1: So, believe it or not, we only have 4 minutes left.
0: And
1: it doesn't seem possible, but we have 4 minutes left. So, going forward through the rest of your year, looking back on being a state representative, are you going to miss it, or you're just looking so much forward thinking now that, you know, serving as an alderman is really where you feel like you have more of your mojo of getting some things done, or?
0: I think it's a combination. I'm definitely going to miss it. It has been an honor to take people's voices to the state house and also to work with people around the state for good, you know, for good results, for good information to figure out what's going on around the state. I think that's one thing about a citizens legislature. You have a lot of us and we're able to talk about each corner of the state and what's going on. And I think that's been important. But I also think it launches me into being able to help Nashua and focus on Nashua more. I do have a lot of understanding of how the state works, which is wonderful. There's some things you can't learn unless you're on the job. And so with that basis and knowledge and also the contacts throughout the state and how they're dealing with the same issues, you know, it gives me a broader information set to be able to look here at Nashua and how we can help. It's also great to help people right here in Nashua and work with people right here in Nashua and the entire city, because you get to see that change quicker. You get to affect change a little bit quicker when it's possible. And that's really rewarding too. But for me, it's always about, can I be effective in a situation? And if I can be, then that's where I'll go, because I want to be able to, you know, help people or help Nashua. I think that we still have a bright future ahead of us. It's just trying to figure out the right puzzle pieces to get it solved so we can get there. But certainly I think that there is a lot of pieces of the state house. I was definitely a little, not really emotional, but definitely got verklempt a couple times on this last Thursday, because, you know, it's a group, and it's a group of people that are in a fishbowl that only they understand and you understand. So it's definitely a camaraderie I will miss up there.
1: Well, there's our music. Alicia, I just want to thank you so much for coming on. I'm hoping to have you on regularly as we get into September and all, and we start looking at the races going forward in the budgets. And listen to The Greg Show. It's on every Monday, 7 a.m. to 8 a.m., The Greg Show with Maddie and Alicia Gregg. Alicia, thank you so much, and I look forward to continuing this conversation, and thank you for your service at the state level, and we're pumped to have you here serving as alderman in the city of Nashua and being so accessible to the constituents, because I think it's important to come on shows like mine and yours and others to hear what's going on in the city of Nashua. So thank you so much, and
0: happy to do
1: look
0: so.
1: Forward
0: Have
1: to speaking
0: day.
1: You as well.
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1: USA Radio News, I'm Anthony Lucero. President Trump says a peace deal with Iran has been reached, but senators such as Joni Ernst and Chuck Grassley say Congress has not yet been briefed on the terms.
2: It would be better, from my point of view, if we had had it in our hands yesterday, and I don't see a reason why we haven't had. We have not been briefed on it. We haven't been told that we're going to have a briefing.
1: The agreement would bar Iran from developing nuclear weapons, and they must reopen the Strait of Hormuz. The full text has not yet been released. Six men have been arrested in Florida after federal agents say they kidnapped two people from the Margaritaville Hollywood Beach Resort in May. Prosecutors say the victims were threatened, robbed, and one was tortured with a blowtorch during the ransom attempt before escaping. Consumer Reports says your Uber or Lyft fare may not be as straightforward as it seems.
3: Their new investigation found the apps use complicated algorithms and even AI to tweak prices on the fly. That means two people taking the same ride at nearly the same time could pay totally different amounts. And here's the kicker. The report says some of those discounts the apps advertise are actually taken off prices that were already inflated. Consumer Reports says that could violate consumer protection laws in several states. Uber and Lyft say they're not doing anything wrong, but researchers argue riders deserve more transparency. I'm Monica Nelson.
1: Google is removing the Telegram app from its Play Store in India after government restrictions were imposed.
4: The move from the government was an effort to curb alleged examination-related fraud, misinformation, and cheating networks operating on the platform. The app can no longer be downloaded in India, but users who already have the app can still use it. It's unclear how this will impact updates to the Telegram app across the broader Google Play Store. I'm Matt Mattinson.
5: At the closing bell, the Dow Jones Industrial Average gained 328 points. The S&P 500 lost 42 points. The Nasdaq fell 307 points. I'm Lisa Salvati.
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8: Over 76,000 in the grandstand. They're on their feet, waving their hats. Here comes the field now. Up off turn number three. Down to the line they come, and Governor Shapiro puts the green flag in the air, and the NASCAR Cup Series is racing in the Pocono Mountains.
9: Some fierce racing for the top spot here down the short chute and into turn three. Tyler Reddick topside. He has got the slightest of advantage going into turn three. Now Nemechek powers back.
10: High-speed game of chicken for the lead at Pocono. Trouble on turn number three. Joey Logano gets nailed. Here comes Bubba Wallace, Brad Keselowski, Connor Zillage, Shane Van Gisbergen, Noah Gregson all crash and collide. Off turn three, Denny Hamlin goes to the inside. New race leader, Denny Hamlin in turn three. Denny Hamlin comes to the start-finish line. He becomes an eight-time winner at the Pocono Raceway. Denny Hamlin wins the Great American Getaway 400, and he wins his third consecutive race.
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0: Hello, it's me, Cody, from the Nashville Community Music School, and I want to talk to you about an epic rock concert on Tuesday, June 23rd. Remember that now. Fates Collide is an epic band brought to you by the Nashville Community Music School, with music including that of Green Day, Arctic Monkeys, Neon Trees, and Freya Sky. 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
4: 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Years of experience of the ins and outs of Medicaid and Medicare, Perry has the answers. He does the homework so you don't have to. Join Perry for the next hour as he guides you through the information you need to navigate through Medicare and Medicaid. And now your host, Perry Cataldo.
1: Well, good morning, Nashua, and welcome to the Perry Cataldo Show. I am Perry Cataldo. I have no idea if we're broadcasting because somehow, and I don't know, it might have been me, the studio went silent, but somehow I'm getting the thumbs up from my junior program director, my son Carter. He's just telling me that you can't hear me. So anyway, this is Perry Cataldo and the Perry Cataldo Show, and thank you everyone for tuning in. Hopefully you're listening. And this morning, we're going to do something a little different. Usually I just talk about Medicare and insurances and how we can go about making the most of everything and getting the and learning how to navigate what I call and what most people call is a maze. So I call it the Medicare maze of Medicare. Now, today we're doing a little bit different. So every week, on forward, we're going to try and bring on some local experts every week. Healthcare professionals, community leaders, to educate everyone and inform and just be able to connect with any type of resources that are in the community in Nashua and, for quite frankly, for everywhere in New Hampshire, in southern New Hampshire. So we can go ahead and give people, like I say, is the knowledge, right? Knowledge is power. So the more we can inform everyone of what's going on, the better. And that's why I do the show, and that's why I try to bring as much information and as much resources as possible to the show. So, and obviously, as I say, always health is wealth. Well, today I have a guest here, and he's most graciously agreed to come on the air with me. And, you know, probably he has more experience on the radio and talking to people than I do. His name is Peter Burke. He's joining me, and he's from St. Joseph. He's a community education manager from St. Joseph's Hospital, Senior Behavior Health Unit, and the Acute Rehab Center, right?
5: Mm-hmm.
1: So, Peter, welcome to the show.
5: Thank you, Perry. Good to be here.
1: Yeah. So, Peter, before we start, you know, I know we had a little bit of time to discuss, you know, a little bit of background, but I know you've been at the hospital since 2020.
5: Correct.
1: And you're serving as education manager. But, you know, instead of me going on and on, why don't you just tell tell the audience and tell everybody what's who Peter Burke is.
5: Okay, fine. Thanks. thanks again for having me on. So Peter Burke these days is the community education manager at St. Joseph's here in Nashua for both the senior behavioral health unit at St. Joe's and also the acute rehab center. Just backing up slightly, and I should say by way of background, my background over the years has been in marketing and public relations and work along that line. In November 2020, I arrived at St. Joseph Hospital. What was going on there at that time was they were building and almost finished constructing the senior behavioral health unit. It opened shortly thereafter. It's a 24-bed inpatient unit in the hospital building itself at St. Joe's on 4 North. 24 beds really for folks 65 and older with pretty significant behavioral symptoms, emotional symptoms, issues. We have patients come in with situations ranging from extreme depression, anxiety. Occasionally we've had some bipolar disorder, perhaps suicidal ideation, maybe rather recent or in somebody's history. And also many of the patients, not all, but many of the patients have a backdrop of dementia to one degree or another. So it's, an array of behavioral issues. It's not a one-size-fits-all situation. And we get our folks come in from a variety of sources, both geographically and from different organizations and institutions. Our most active referral source category for the senior behavioral health unit is other hospitals, primarily because there's so few beds like this in New Hampshire. You can really count on one hand the number of hospitals in the state that have units like ours. I can tell you literally, so you've got us, we're a voluntary unit, and for us that means basically if somebody is their own person and wants to be with us, great. But even if they're not, but if they have a healthcare proxy or a DPOA, somebody that can sign off on it, then if they're appropriate for the unit, that can be worked out as well. Other than us, then you have the Elliott in Manchester. They're a combo. They're both voluntary and involuntary. For instance, the authorities don't bring patients to us. We don't get involuntary admits. But then there are two.

0: have an age cutoff. It's not really a geriatric unit. They may cut off at age 60 or something like that. So as a result, we get referrals from hospitals really from every corner of the state. And then I, after hospitals, I would say our next most active referral source category would be senior living communities, assisted living home communities, nursing homes, independent living communities, things of that sort. We get referrals from them on a pretty regular basis. Someone might be living at one of those communities, within one of those communities, and, you know, suddenly their behaviors are ramping up or something has changed, and perhaps they're in need of a brief inpatient stay in a unit like ours. Beyond the senior living community, we do get some referrals from the community at large. Once in a while, we'll get a call maybe from a person who's concerned about a family member. Someone is suddenly acting differently, or again, the behaviors may be ramping up. When we get those calls, we try to determine if there's a primary care doctor involved. If so, we try to loop them in so that they can give us more of a clinical perspective. You know, what we need to know to make a decision.
1: Yeah. So, I mean, what happens if it's interesting point is somebody calls or whatever? Can you? I mean, what do you do? You, if you don't have the sign off or the permission to do it, you can. You're not just going out to a home and knocking on the door. Or is somebody doing a wellness check? I mean, is somebody doing a background to try and get to this person?
0: Well, excuse me, when we get calls, let's say from the community, because it's pretty straightforward if we get a call from another hospital or even an assisted living. If we get a call from someone in the community about a family member, as I say, the first step might be to determine if there is a primary care doctor involved. And very often there is. And then that office can communicate to us because there's certain basic clinical information we're going to need for our medical director on the SBHU, as we call it, to decide whether it looks like the patient's appropriate for the unit or not, or whether the unit's appropriate for the patient.
1: Right.
0: So that process happens. Sometimes we'll get calls from the community. People just, maybe they don't have something going on that rises to the level of needing admission to our unit, but they need some sort of information. And we try to do our best to suggest or connect them with other resources in the greater Nashua area. You know, whether that's the Greater Nashua Mental Health Center or the Public Health Department, or, you know, different local resources that might be what they actually could use. You know.
1: So, is there a time limit that when somebody does? When someone is at the area with you, and is there a time limit that they can stay, or is it, you know, when is the time that you have to make a transition, like you said, if they have to go to a different type of
0: right?
1: Of,
0: well, as a rule of thumb, and now we're not intended as a long term care facility,
1: right?
0: So our average length of stay is really about 10 to 12 days. Not that we haven't had some people longer, but by and large, the average is about 10 days. So with us, there's a real focus on stabilization. If somebody has some specific behavioral issues, we try to take steps to stabilize that situation and get them back on a more of an even keel, and then go from there. Sometimes that might mean a matter of some tweaking of medications that they might be on.
1: Right.
0: Or perhaps they haven't been on, or sometimes people will come in and we realize that they haven't been compliant. They haven't been taking their meds. You get them back on their meds, and suddenly sometimes they turn into a different person. Things improve dramatically sometimes. But so there's that focus on stabilization. The people that might be with us longer than that average, there haven't been many. It's happened a few times, but we've had a couple situations. It's sad where people have been admitted to the unit, and the family has been adamant. Of course, we want to take Dad home after he's stabilized. But again, thankfully, it's only happened a couple of times, but the family, maybe they're suddenly enjoying the peace and quiet at home or something, and they

0: turn their, we've had them a couple times turn their back on the family member.
1: Oh my goodness!
0: And then they're with us, and we're not intent as long term
1: right.
0: care. So we have to get involved, and we have to take steps to try to get things like situations like that resolved. That's why it's a good thing. It's only happened a couple of times.
1: So you got people get abandoned.
0: Once in a while,
1: in a sense,
0: you know. And while it's a terrible thing, you can almost understand a little bit because if someone's going through a behavioral crisis, it can just cause chaos on the home front. You know, it can fray the family dynamic. Maybe it's been shaky already before that, but so I think that's why it happens once in a while.
1: Yeah, you know, it's. Nobody knows what's going on sometimes, right? And it's definitely a delicate and a very vulnerable time for everybody.
0: Yeah, and more common than people realize sometimes. I've seen some statistics that have said that as many as 25% of people 65 and older do have or experience some form of behavioral crisis, behavioral issues. And, you know, obviously those can range, not all as severe as some of the others, but it's very common. It's commonplace.
1: So what is the, so so you got 25 beds.
0: Yeah, 24.
1: So since you opened, how often are you like full always, or is there somebody like waiting list type of?
0: Well, there's not a waiting list per se. I'll tell you a couple of reasons. One, as I mentioned, people are not with us for a terribly long period of time,
1: right.
0: Maybe 7-10 days. So that theoretically we could be full today, but I might be sitting here knowing there are probably three people discharging tomorrow.
1: Right.
0: So there, it's an ebb and flow. People come, they're with us for a while, they get treated, stabilized, get to a better place, discharge. New admissions come in. So it doesn't end up being a rigid waiting list. We do try to look for people, particularly as a voluntary unit, that are appropriate for the unit. You know, you'd love to take everybody, but it's not feasible for a variety of reasons. But we probably admit about 40% of the inquiries that we get. And one reason we sometimes can't take some people is when you hear a little bit of the background information on some of the patient's situations, some are extremely combative, assaultive, things like that. Our unit is not geared for that as a voluntary unit. That's not the purpose we're serving. It's a frail population on our unit. And you don't want to create situations that just add to any kind of fear or physical danger that they could be in. So we're very careful about that. Not that we don't have some behaviors that might ramp up now and then on the unit, but that's why we're there, to try to help that.
1: So I wasn't aware of it as you know, the unit, right? So and then I started learning about it. And how do you go about? I know you're out and about quite a bit. I don't think you're in your office quite often. I think you're probably out in the community. So what type of areas do you target? Like, all right, you're here, we're talking about it, but if you weren't here, where might you be?
0: Right. Well, so among the things I do in my role is I'm engaged with the medical community at large, whether around, you know, within the state of New Hampshire and beyond. Actually, we, as I mentioned earlier, we get so many referrals and inquiries from other hospitals, so I've established a lot of relationships with other hospitals in New Hampshire and beyond. Really, when we opened the unit, no one knew we were there.
1: Right.
0: You know, no one even knew we were building the unit. So initially there was that, you know, that need, of course, to get the word out. Hello, we're here. You know, we've opened this unit.
1: Yeah.
0: So a lot of it then anyway was really grassroots, really kind of going out, you know, pressing the flesh, meeting some of the other people in the healthcare community, people for whom we could be a good resource. For instance, at other hospitals, the referrals that we get from other hospitals may come from case managers, emergency rooms, social workers, maybe other subspecialties within the hospital. So that's one target area. And making new relationships in the healthcare field, but also reinforcing those that I have been able to establish. And then the same thing applies over on the senior living front, the assisted livings, nursing homes and whatnot, establishing relationships there, trying to be a resource and educate those folks on what our unit is all about, how it works, what the process is, how we might be able to help people that that they have living there. And in addition to some of that grassroots work, I engage with the state and local government. So when we opened the unit, and now and then since then, I've had local elected officials come in to see the unit, to really kind of, so they could see firsthand that, that we have that type of capability right there at St. Joseph's to be able to provide that that service. So there's been a good response from elected officials.
1: So if a family member, like you say, a family member or somebody concerned at the senior's home and things like that, if they called and they didn't know at all, and they called the information line for the state, 211, would that come up as like, hey, you're in Nashua, you call St. Joe's?
0: They may, they certainly could bring that up. I mean, they're aware of us as
1: a resource.
0: Quite a few people will reach out to St. Joe's directly now that more and more people are aware that the unit is there, or they check the St. Joe's website and there's information about our unit. The we have an intake coordinator on the unit, a woman, Megan, who does a good job fielding the initial inquiries that come in. And I'll give the number. Could be, her direct dial is 603-884-4446. She gets the inquiries that come in or talks to people. Maybe then they fax over some of the clinical background information that we might need. Things like medication lists, history and physical, a little summary of what's going on that even leads the person to make the call to us to begin with, you know, whether that's about a patient of theirs, a family member, whatever. And so Megan puts that information together, and then it gets reviewed. She reviews it with Dr. Suarez, who's our medical director. He's terrific. He's a psychiatrist specializing in the older demographic, and he's our medical director right on the unit. He is full-time on the unit. He's not somebody that comes in, you know, twice a week from some outside service. He's on call in the evenings, and on, he spends at least one weekend a month on the unit, and the other weekends when he's not there, we have a covering psychiatrist with us. So, so that, you know, the process is pretty straightforward. That information gets reviewed. Dr. Suarez will, you know, with his informed perspective, will take a look to see if it looks like the person is somebody appropriate for the unit and if we can help them. And then we go from there.
1: Yeah, well, that's great. That's a great addition to anywhere, right? Nashua is lucky to have St. Joe's, in my opinion, with this type of resource. Because if somebody is going through any type of situation that you're handling, at least there's some. This area is dedicated and specialized with seniors, so it's not just arbitrarily going into a place. It's a team that knows what's going on.
0: Yeah, specialized.
1: And can recognize the indicators on, okay, we got to go this way. We got to go this way, instead of just, you know, throwing a dot at the wall.
0: Right.
1: You know?
0: Yeah, it's a specialized field. I mean. Yeah. So we have a good staff, a good team, again, specialized. I mentioned Dr. Suarez. We have a program director Eileen Thompson, who's a nurse with many years' experience in the behavioral field. We have a social worker on the unit. We have a nurse case manager. They work very closely with patients and their families pretty much from the moment they come onto the unit until they leave, working on what's the disposition plan, what's happens next, where's the person going to go,
1: right?
0: They're not going to be with us forever, so they work out plans with the people. Sometimes people will come to us and can discharge back to home. Sometimes they get to our unit and it becomes clear to our team that maybe home is no longer the appropriate for the person or safe or something along that line. So the social worker and nurse case manager work closely with a lot of the other assisted living facilities and places like that, senior living communities that might be an appropriate and safe discharge destination for the patient.
1: Yeah, that's a whole nother thing, right? Because
0: yep.
1: there's not a lot of areas sometimes for someone to go to, right?
0: I mean, it becomes a challenge.
1: So it might not be necessarily the immediate area, I would imagine, right? It could be, so on top of that, somebody could be displaced from being in the community to being out of the community. Does your reach go that far?
0: I mean, our reach goes that far if it's appropriate.
1: Yeah.
0: I should mention, it's interesting, the referrals and the patients that come onto our unit, certainly greater Nashua, but then as I mentioned before, hospitals from every corner of the state, primarily because of the lack of beds. But also, we are, Nashua obviously is pretty close to the Massachusetts border. So we do get some referrals from some hospitals in Massachusetts, Leahy Burlington, Lowell General, Lawrence General, Anna Jakes, and, you know, different hospitals in Mass.
1: Right.
0: And also from many of the assisted living communities in Massachusetts. And interestingly, we've even seen a little flurry of inquiries and some admissions from Southern Vermont, which, I mean, it shows, I guess, there maybe not a lot of services in parts of Vermont. I think Vermont's sort of an interesting state because there's some areas that are pretty affluent, like the ski resort areas, but then other parts of the state are so rural that there might not be a lot of services. So we do, not every day of the week, but often enough, we get referrals and patients from Vermont to take note of it.
1: You know. So is there, I mean, this has been since 2020. So is there ever a, you look at it and say, okay, we need a larger type of expansion. Has there ever been plans to do that? Or is there plans in the future to make it larger?
0: Well, it's always conceivable. You know, it's been a challenge just getting to this point because when we opened up, and you know, we were a startup and COVID was going on for a while after we opened. So for a while after that, staffing was tricky.
1: Right.
0: Really having enough staff to be able to maintain the staffing patient ratios that you want to have. That was challenging. So for a while, it was tricky to get nurses. Things have gotten a lot better, thankfully. So for a while, the hospital, based on staffing and whatnot, wanted us to be at about 14 or 15 patients to allow for proper coverage.
1: Right.
0: But we've been able to ramp that up, particularly recently. At the beginning of the year, the hospital hired two psych nurse practitioners to work alongside Dr. Suarez, our medical director, and that's been very helpful. It's freed him up a little bit, and it's enabled us to ramp up the census. So now there are days where we might be at 21 or thing, you know. Thing, so it's a notable increase, and you know, it's helped and it's providing the level of coverage that's appropriate for a unit like that. It really is specialized. We obviously we have a nursing team staff on the unit. We have LNAs. And then we also have occupational therapy support on the unit. We have two occupational therapists that split the week with us. I guess one, you know, let's say 20 hours and the other 20. And they're right there on the unit running groups for the patients, and also, you know, performing occupational therapy, traditional occupational therapy right. skills. Interesting, they come from the acute rehab center in the hospital. They work there as well. The other unit that I have some responsibility for supporting, coincidentally, that's a 24-bed unit. It's on the other side of 4. That unit's 4 south. The behavioral unit's 4 north.
1: You took over that in or the responsibilities just recently.
0: Yeah,
1: right
0: early in the year. Yeah. I'm enjoying it. It's a great unit. It's actually, that unit's been in the hospital at St. Joe's for 40 years. They're coming up on their 40th anniversary celebration in September. But still, not too many people were aware it was there. As the program director there, Patty, says, you know, we can't really hang out a neon-lit sign outside saying, you know, rehab, come to us. So I'm doing some of the same grassroots work just to kind of make people a little more familiar with the unit. Patty, the director, is terrific. Dr. Zercher is the doctor who's in charge of that unit, who's been at St. Joe's for 25 years. He's great. And again, there they have full complement of nurses, LNAs, and then also they have the occupational therapists, physical therapists, speech therapists. They have a small gym where they work with the patients. It's, you know, it's hospital level rehab, so it's fairly intense for Medicare purposes. I think Medicare requires at least 3 hours a day of pretty intense rehab while the patient's with us. The people are really working at getting better. Our staff is helping them work to get better. I would say on that unit, the most common reasons for patients being there, fractured hips. That's a big.
1: Yeah, that was going to be my next question. Is like, what is the most? Yeah. Seen or what does the rehab center actually handle?
0: Fractured hips. It's fairly common. Strokes, maybe falls with Parkinson's, injuries sustained that way, and also the Parkinson's itself. Certain cardiac issues. They even on occasion have had people with some form of traumatic brain injury. And then sometimes things even a little more severe, like amputations, you know, sometimes related to diabetes or maybe other injuries that necessitated amputation. So it's a needed unit. They do a great job really providing a wide array of services. Their referrals come from a lot of other hospitals. Not all hospitals have units like that. So a number of the hospitals in the area, in a certain radius, will refer patients over. They also get, not as many, but some from like the assisted living communities. Some of the hospitals in Boston actually will refer to the acute rehab center at St. Joseph. If someone lived up in this neck of the woods but went into Boston for certain surgery, when it comes to rehab, they might want to be closer to home.
1: Yeah.
0: So then they may request doing their rehab at St. Joseph's. So,
1: It's interesting how far in wide it comes from not knowing too many, not being known to being called from Vermont and everywhere else for whatever it is. So you got to be doing something right at the hospital.
0: It's evolved, that's for sure.
1: Yeah. The most common ones, like you said, is a hip and stroke.
0: Stroke is fairly surprising. Common too. Yeah. So it's obviously a somewhat older demographic, typically. You know.
1: Yeah.
0: And the length of stay there, they're very precise on that unit about their length. I think it's like 10.6 days or something like that. And a lot of those people will discharge to home. Now, when in both units, when patients discharge to home, we may discharge them to home with services. In other words, our social workers have lined up certain services for them that they might need when they get back home. Could be some home health involvement or a VNA situation or something like that. So our people help to line that up for them so that they're not just, it's not so abrupt. They go home and, they have nothing to support them.
1: So it's, You know, when people think about a hospital or emergency room or doctor's offices even, but a lot of people don't think about the back end, so to speak, right? It's you're thinking about the doctor and the right. nurse and the orderly or whatever. You know, I mean, what you're talking about is a lot of the, you know, leaders that handle this type of stuff. There's a lot of work that goes into just one patient or one person yeah. that's going to need, you know, a certain type of rehabilitation, right. Whether it be for the behavioral unit or for the rehab unit. So it's how you is it just one, two people that handle this stuff for you?
0: In what respect?
1: Well, you're saying like they have to find resources or
0: yeah, from that aspect. Well, on the acute rehab center, there is a social worker, very experienced. Actually, I think she came to St. Joe's when Neshoba Valley Medical Center closed down over in Mass. They had a unit, and so we were fortunate to pick her up, Cindy. So that's on the acute rehab. On the senior behavioral health unit, we do have the two people I mentioned, nurse case manager and social worker. But beyond those individuals, there within the hospital itself, there's a whole case management and social work team. So they supplement what the people on the units do. They're, you know, colleagues. They sort of cross-share information, resources. They'll jump in and help on certain situations. So it's a team effort. But you make a good point. It's, you know, you tend to think of the upfront situations and relationships, the doctor's office, this, that. But there's so many touches along the way that are necessary, including the back end,
1: yeah.
0: you know, if you will. You know, making sure that people, yeah, they get through at the hospital, but they've got to have somewhere to go, even
1: right.
0: if it's home.
1: Right, exactly.
0: And go safely.
1: Exactly.
0: And you don't really want them to be back at the hospital if it can
1: exactly.
0: help. So,
1: yeah. You know? You're a repeat customer, right?
0: Yeah,
1: frequent flyer. So, you know, one thing I learned over the years of being in insurance and coming in contact with exact reasons why sometimes people end up at the behavioral center and things like that, because, like you said, the medications and things like that, double medication, not taking it, taking a medication from their neighbor that might have passed away that they can't afford,
0: yeah,
1: you know?
0: I don't know.
1: So it's not exactly the right medication. So I've seen all of that stuff. And so when somebody comes in to be able to do that, but what I'm getting at is, like, over the years, I've seen a lot of this happen, and families don't get involved until something bad might happen, right? Before they start looking at it for help. So I guess, why do you think, like, families wait so long, or is there key indicators that maybe we should be looking for? So I guess, what advice would you give someone that notices, like,
0: right.
1: in a spouse or a parent, but not sure where to go, right? I mean, what are the steps?
0: Well, there's certain things, and I think, why do they wait so long? I think there are a couple of possibilities there. One, lack of knowledge, lack of education to pick up on signals. Sometimes family members will be in denial for a while. They don't really want to deal with the fact that mom is suddenly exhibiting these symptoms, or, you know, suddenly things are going to change, or that the family dynamic now is getting strained. So there are different reasons there. There's a lack of information out there to begin with about, you know, I always say that people will complain about, oh, you know, there's not enough this, or there's not enough that service, and this, that, and the other thing. And they're probably right, yet they don't even necessarily know about the services that do exist.
1: What's actually out there, right?
0: So that's part of my role, I guess, in the sense of making people, in the case of these two units, at least aware of the fact we are there and perhaps we could be a resource, or if not, we, you know, try to help put them in touch with maybe some other resources more appropriate for their situation. So that's that whole education process. Plus, there is still, when it comes to mental health, still a certain stigma attached to it. You know, for a long, long time, people wouldn't talk about somebody in their family that had behavioral health issues. It was kind of a hush-hush situation. I think we've been somewhat successful at chipping away at that stigma, but it hasn't gone away completely. It's something that people would rather not have out in the public domain. You know?
1: Yeah.
0: Meanwhile, something could be festering, getting worse, and by the time things kind of burst, you know, it's a much more difficult situation to deal with.
1: Yeah, I can relate somewhat, you know, and I always refer to it as, you know, it's an eyes wide shut type of thing, you know. You see things, but they become such everyday type of thing, and it happens a little bit at a time, and then you don't realize it until sometimes it might be not too late, but, you know, you may be after something that could have been taken care of earlier, which is actually the other question I wanted to ask you is, when you hit a certain age, 65, 66, 67, whatever age that is, do you think that a neuropsych, you know, like you do that evaluation, how do you feel? Would you think that it's something that somebody should naturally go to? I mean, we go through colonoscopies at a certain age, mammogram, you know, all of those things, but your brain.
0: Yeah, that's a good point.
1: It's not a normal check, you know, until something arises.
0: No, that's a good point. And of course, speaking as a non-clinician, the more you know about yourself or your situation, maybe the better, you know, provided you don't kind of go off half-cocked, you know, get, yeah. get a little bit of information that's might maybe not accurate to begin with, and then letting that kind of snowball. But I've noticed, though, like even primary care doctors' offices are doing a little more work now in terms of like a sort of a mental health assessment. Maybe it's a little more superficial, but now they're asking people about, you know, do you get depressed? What are you safe at home? Different things like that, where occasionally we'll get some referrals once in a while, and we realize the origin of what led them to our unit was that type of primary care information exchange. And suddenly the primary care doctor's a little more concerned that maybe there's a deeper seated depression going on or something. We've gotten some referrals that way. So I think we're starting to focus on it more than we used to, which is good. You know, maybe there'll be a day where it becomes part of, you know, you get the colonoscopy right there and you get there.
1: Get the whole workup.
0: Yeah. And of course, some people can live a very long life without exhibiting some of these mental health, you know, symptoms. Although, as I say, it is pretty common among older people. You mentioned something about medications before, because our medical director, Dr. Suarez, will sometimes comment, a patient might come in and he'll say, my gosh, they are on so many meds that have been prescribed over the years. And he'll pick up on the fact, gee, at this point, if they're taking all of them, they're taking some they really shouldn't be taking with each other.
1: Right.
0: Or just too many. And so with a trained eye, I think he can sort of weed through some of that stuff. Sometimes if it's appropriate, maybe wean somebody off of something or substitute something that's going to be more effective than something else. And
1: right, I agree. That's one of the services. Like I said, I do insurance, right? And one of the services from a Medicare Advantage plans is they do have a traveling type of whether it be a doctor or a nurse, and a lot of people don't like it. I mean, I get phone calls a lot. It's like, they're bothering me. And I because somebody doesn't want to be intruded on, you know, and just like, you know, hey, we need to get you checked. You know, people are very resistant to that. And I give the example of, look, you have to understand that you might be taking medications over here and another doctor gives you another medication and all of a sudden you're taking the same medication twice, so you're taking something that shouldn't be with the other. I said that's what it's for. So I mean, right. And that's one of the things that you are going to end up unraveling.
0: Yeah, because sometimes if they're on too many meds, I guess they can sort of end up compounding whatever the original situation was.
1: Yeah, one thing always affects another, right?
0: You know, you mentioned insurance. I should mention both the units that I've referred to here, the Senior Behavioral Health Unit and the Acute Rehab Center, do participate in Medicare. So, and really a whole host of other insurances, VA, Veterans Insurance. Yeah. And but when it comes to Medicare, if people have, and I'm not, you're the insurance expert, I'm not, but if people have Medicare A and B, just mm-hmm. kind of the basic, like the Senior Behavioral Health Unit or the acute, it's covered. You know, yeah. It's covered. And from the hospital perspective, it's nice in the sense we don't have to go through the whole rigmarole of all the pre-authorizations yeah. that you need from some other insurances.
1: Right.
0: And when it comes to the VA insurance, it's good in the sense if you do get an authorization from them, typically it's good for 30 days, at least on the Senior Behavioral Health side. And generally, we don't have people with us that long anyway. But what it does is it eliminates the need to have to keep calling back to get authorizations renewed. And that you have yeah. to do with some
1: yeah,
0: of
1: that's,
0: insurance.
1: That's one of the biggest complaints, right, with insurance. Is when you have to get an authorization when somebody's in the hospital, somebody has to get further rehab. And that is one of the good things when you have Medicare and then you end up with a Medicare supplement, that type of thing. And it does turn into sometimes an issue when you have an Advantage plan. But, you know, both, no matter what, you usually always get the care you need. But you're right. It's much easier for a hospital or an office with Medicare. They just, that's it. Right. You know, you need it, you need it.
0: Yeah, it makes, and then for the patient, it's great. It just makes it more seamless. Yeah. You know, we do participate in New Hampshire Medicaid as well, yeah. you know, as you might expect based, you know, yeah. being where we are located here. Yeah.
1: We're almost running out of time, but I wanted to ask you another thing. What about, like, we're talking about patients and we're talking about the rehab unit and the behavior unit, but what about the caregivers, right? You know, the family or like caregiver burnout. I mean, is there resources that they should be doing to learn about how to take care of somebody? Is there a...
0: Yeah, there are some resources. Well, in Nashua, St. Joseph's actually also has a Senior Resource Center. It's across town on Amherst Street. A great program there. And they run quite a few programs for caregivers. So that's helpful. They need the support in support in many ways, you know. The time element, there's just the emotional support and whatnot. And then some of the, I know there's an assisted living community in Nashua, and they have a few others also, but Bridges by Epic, they're a memory care unit here within a community here in Nashua. They run some caregiver support meetings that even people who don't have a family member at their community can tap into their caregiver sessions and take advantage of that to learn and figure out ways to try to mitigate some of the challenges really that come along with having a family member in that situation. Yeah. It's emotionally just very very difficult, and just from the time perspective, sometimes they just need time to put their feet up or breathe a bit or run to the supermarket or something.
1: Right.
0: So it's very difficult. But yeah, the program at St. Joe's on Amherst Street is worth checking out.
1: So I guess before we run out of time, I want to ask you, if somebody is listening today and is concerned about a spouse or a parent or a loved one, well, I guess simply what it doesn't or they don't know where to begin, what should they do first?
0: Well, certainly they can always, at least if they want to, they can certainly reach out to the two units that I mentioned. Senior Behavioral Health, we have that intake line, or information line, I guess, 603-884-4446. The acute rehab is 603-884-4426. Just to get an initial conversation going, they may find out in that conversation that our units really aren't the appropriate place for them. But it could be a starting point. Or, again, if they have concerns about something, primary care doctor's offices, if they have a relationship, reach out to Greater National Mental Health if it's something within the mental health context. If somebody gets to the point where they are if they're afraid a family member could harm themselves or somebody else, then that might mean getting to the ER if it's that serious a situation.
1: I mean, it's like I said, right at the beginning, it's like you don't know what's out there or even sometimes how to go about it. It's a time for families that it's confusing. It's confusing for everybody.
0: Confusing, overwhelming.
1: And overwhelming and intimidating.
0: You know, I think getting older can be challenging enough without all this other, all these other issues thrown into the mix.
1: Yeah.
0: You break a hip or you have behavioral issues or something like that. It just exacerbates the challenges that already exist about getting old.
1: Yeah, but you know, you the older people, they still control everything.
0: Well, that may not be a bad thing.
1: No, I don't think it's a bad thing. Yeah. You know, you guys still have all the power. You got the biggest group. The seniors right now, 65 and older, is the biggest group that dictates what's going on in everywhere. I think, you know, it'd be great going forward if you know, there were eventually more beds or whatever. But I know, like, as you rotate people through, that's it's got to be a very busy place, you know.
0: Very busy. And what's nice, once in a while you'll see a patient leaving, being discharging, and you think, gee, that person almost seems like a different person. You know, things have really, that their stay here has really helped them, which is always a nice feeling when you
1: see that. It's amazing. Yeah. It's amazing how fast somebody can turn around like that.
0: Sometimes you get surprised. Yeah.
1: It's a,
0: a lot of nice thank you notes that come in, which is nice.
1: Yeah. Yeah. Somebody comes in really in rough shape type of thing, and they turn around pretty quickly.
0: Right.
1: Yeah. And it could have been just a medication thing.
0: Sometimes it's a simple fix, sometimes not so simple. Yeah.
1: Yeah. Well, Peter, I want to thank you for joining us this morning.
0: My pleasure.
1: And again, if anybody, when we're listening, this is Peter Burke, was a special guest from St. Joseph's Rehab and Behavioral Unit. I really want to thank you for coming on. It was great. And I'd love to have you back another time. But, you know, nobody should have to navigate healthcare by themselves or whatever they need to do. So it's always good to find out what type of resources we have available. So I want to thank you for coming on, and I'd love to have you back on again.
2: Sure. Another time. 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
3: 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I've run 15 marathons and have performed hundreds of run gait analysis over the years. Running can be a great form of exercise, but you have to run 35 miles to burn 1 pound of fat. Running injuries are surprisingly common. Studies show that 50 to 80% of recreational runners experience injuries annually, often to overuse or repetitive strain. It is estimated that 25% of all runners are currently injured. You understand it's not the same 25% all the time. They kind of take turns getting hurt. Injured runners come in all the time and ask, "What am I doing wrong?" Well, the answer is you're running. 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While running-related injuries are nearly inevitable, they can be mitigated with proper practices and routine. Here are six factors proven by research to avoid injuries. 1. Gradually increase mileage. Avoid doing too much, too soon, too fast. 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If you want to learn more or get a RunGate analysis, read my full article on the website healstrongforlife.com. 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
4: 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Be sure to like us on Facebook and you'll get notified of our live upcoming guests, which we have today in studio. And we're always looking for interesting guests on Wicked Healthy Radio. So if you know of somebody that would be interesting to Nashua, then give me a shout out and we will get them on air. So, which is exactly how I found my guest today, which was I attended an event at Parish of the Resurrection Church, and they were Family Promise was the recipient of the donations that people made. I think it was a 50-50, I think, or I can't remember. What do you think, Melissa?
5: No, I have no idea.
4: You don't remember? You don't know? Hold on. Don't worry. That didn't go. All right.
6: You're asking two people that weren't at that event.
4: Yeah,
6: too,
4: yeah.
6: So.
4: Yeah, it was fun. It was good. You guys did a good job. They did a good job. The woman that got up and spoke, and I don't
6: remember. Joanne Perez.
4: It was Joanne, yeah. That's right. She did a great job. Anyway, well, Grasshopper's Father's Day is coming up, and the big Grasshopper already had his Father's Day celebration, our yearly trip to the Clam Box in Ipswich. If you haven't done it, it's amazing, and it's no different than it was. I don't know, it's like 100 years ago it's been around. So happy Father's Day to the big Grasshopper. And you can also celebrate Father's Day at the Silver Knights because they have it's an afternoon game. Yep, 3 o'clock on the 21st. And they also have Thirsty Thursday on the 18th, June 18th. And that is, actually on Father's Day, it's you can wear your Father's Day necktie. the one your kid gave you. So that sounds like fun. So two games coming up, the 18th and the 21st. We are big supporters of the Silver Knights, loving that they're playing here in Nashua. And so today I have two great guests with me. We've been chatting it up already before the show even gets started. And the organization is Family Promise. It's a nonprofit. There's a national Family Promise, but we have our own little, I don't even what you call
6: affiliate.
4: It. Thank you, Matt. Nice job. Jumping right in there. Affiliate, yes. Right here in Nashua. And so with me, I have Matt Hodgkiss, and he is the Director of Volunteer Engagement and Operations. Sounds like a big title, Matt.
6: Yeah, we add to it every year.
4: Oh, you do?
6: It's a requirement that I add a different title every year.
4: Okay. Yeah. All right. Well, we'll have to work on another one.
6: Yeah.
4: Yes. Maybe the director of your monthly radio here on that on Wicked Healthy Radio.
6: Maybe.
4: That would be nice.
6: Yeah.
4: Fancy. Put another director.
6: You could talk me into a monthly
4: there
6: visit.
4: You go. There we go. And Melissa Johnstone, and you are Director of Program and Services.
5: Yes.
4: So you both work, I think, very hard, because it is a hands-on organization. You correct me if I'm wrong. but it seems.
6: No, yeah, we work pretty hard.
4: You do?
7: Yeah.
4: All right. And
6: how to stay humble on the radio. Yeah.
4: We work really, really hard. We are compassionate and dedicated to supporting families facing homelessness. Here you find a warm embrace and a wealth of information on how we empower families to regain stability and thrive. They have they explore programs, volunteer opportunities, and ways to get involved, which is what we're going to talk about today. And together with your volunteers, you're building brighter futures one family at a time. So I guess the first question is it really necessary to have your organization here in Nashua? How many folks are in need for services?
7: So many.
4: Yes?
7: Yeah. So we have three programs. Currently, we have master leasing, so we lease from like a landlord or a church at like a submarket rate, and then we would then lease to a family.
4: Mm-hmm.
7: And then we have diversion or prevention, and we prevent families from becoming homeless. So whether it's like we make a payment towards your rent so you can pay the daycare so you can keep going to work. But there's so many like prevention calls. So that's one way that we can, like, keep them from entering the program. Like, the longer we can keep them housed and stable, then they don't have to sit on our wait list. But, like, currently our wait list has about 12 families on it. And we have two buildings. So, like, we have Nashua has probably 12 on that wait list. And Derry has, like, 3 on that wait list. Mm-hmm. So there's still plenty of people that we're helping every day with just resources.
6: And how many people do we have in the building right now?
7: I want to say we have 14 families in the building right now.
4: Mm-hmm.
6: In Nashua? And what about Derry?
7: Derry has 5.
6: 5.
4: Mm-hmm. Okay. And how long can a family stay?
7: We try to say it's about a year, but with the like market and the things that we have to overcome during their time there, it really ends up being between a year and a half to 2 years.
4: Mm-hmm. Okay. And so you see them on a day-to-day basis?
7: Oh, yeah. Yep.
4: Yeah. I mean, do you have direct, you know, and she's laughing.
7: Yeah, we see them.
6: We like, see them.
7: All the time. So mornings when they're rushing out the door, we see them, like, mm-hmm. you know, for meetings once a week. We have classes once a week, 2 days out of the week.
4: Okay, so what might be, and so first of all, let's kind of back up a little bit. So and how does one define homelessness? Who is available for Family Promise? How does one, you know, what does homeless mean?
7: I'm not having a fixed address or place to sleep at night.
4: Okay. How about potentially?
7: That will count, yeah.
4: That counts. Okay. And it has to be a family.
7: Yes. So we take families, full families, single moms, single dads, grandparents.
4: Mm-hmm.
7: But yes, you have to have a family.
4: A family. And grandparents?
7: Yep.
4: Okay. So it includes extended families or just... If the grandparent is parenting the
7: We have had one family that came all together, so it was mom, dad, and then a grandma and the kids.
4: Mm-hmm. All right. And where are you located?
6: If you're familiar with Nashua at all, the former Infant Jesus School.
4: Okay.
6: We took over that building.
4: Okay. And so how do folks reach you? I know you have a website, which is familypromisesouthernnewhampshire.org or SNH.org.
6: Yeah.
4: And right on there, it's a contact form, right? And folks can

0: school.
1: Yeah.
2: Yeah. It's a pretty big building.
1: Yeah,
2: but.
1: You know. And, you know, maybe some ghosts from the past are yeah. around.
0: Oh, there
1: and,
0: always is. That's talk feng shui right there.
1: Yeah. So if it's not really like you don't really qualify or you're just not really the fit, mm-hmm. We do set you up with other resources and kind of do a warm handoff to another organization that might work.
0: I love that warm yeah. handoff. That's nice.
2: There are certain situations that we don't cover too, like domestic violence is something that we don't really work or have the capacity to work with in our organization. So that sort of situation, Joanne might pass them off to a different organization.
0: Right.
2: That
0: so there's
2: focuses more
0: other organizations that will just will pick up. Because,
2: yeah.
0: You know, they've landed on your doorstep, but they may not
2: right.
0: be the perfect fit. So they just kind of will go to maybe somebody that specializes, obviously,
2: right.
0: in
2: yeah.
0: domestic abuse.
1: And when you're, like,
0: safety.
1: Calling around and asking for help, and we're like, no, sorry, and, like, hang up, or we don't take the time. I mean, it's so overwhelming, and to be told, like, oh, well, try there.
0: Right.
2: Yeah.
1: And it's just easier for one person to sit down and be like, all right, let's figure this out.
0: Okay. So you'll actually help with the, instead
1: yeah.
0: of sending them off.
2: Yeah. Joanne is also, Joanne's our director of prevention, so she, you know, would meet with this person and determine maybe they don't need a whole program, maybe they just need X, Y, and Z to get them back on track, and she's well acquainted with the resources to get people where mm-hmm. they need to go. So
0: according to your website, there are 4,000 kids homeless in New Hampshire.
1: Mm-hmm.
0: And 7 out of 10 folks are one paycheck away from homelessness.
1: Yep.
0: I think
2: yeah.
0: most of us can relate to that early on in our life.
2: I mean, I can still relate to it now.
0: Oh, yes. You can. We talked about nonprofits.
2: Yeah.
0: Well, Matt, what did you do before you were working for Family Promise?
2: So I've been involved with Family Promise since I was 15 years old. When I was young, I was voluntold. To help out. My mom was on the original board back when it was Greater Nashua Interfaith Hospitality Network. And then I was going to school for psychology, and my mom said, you can get a job or you can volunteer. So I was volunteering full-time while going to school full-time. and then I got offered the job at 26, and I've been there ever since. So mm-hmm. I'm 35 now, and you can do the math. but I also worked at a Whole Foods overnight, doing overnight receiving. So that's the only other job experience I have.
0: Did that prepare you for what you're doing now?
2: Absolutely not. it was an overnight position, so I was not interacting with any other humans except for the truck drivers. So it taught me some colorful language, but
0: that's it.
1: Yep.
2: Yeah,
0: which is the only thing you can't use on the radio.
2: Right. Yeah, but no. I mean, I've been, like I said, I've been involved with the mission of Family Promise for a long time, and back when I was a volunteer, I used to help move families out. So, like, if they were being evicted from their apartments, I would help them gather up all their things and put it on
0: the literal mover.
2: Yes, yes. Yeah. And so that was tricky, though, because I got to see, I essentially saw people at their lowest point,
0: mm-hmm.
2: and then I never knew what happened. Because I was a volunteer, and like my mom was also sort of behind the scenes as a member of the board, so she didn't really get updates either. So I was just like, oh, I just, you know.
0: And you think about it.
2: Yeah, mm-hmm. yeah. So, so it's nice now to be a part of, you know, people's success story.
0: That's right.
2: I consider myself the smallest part because all I do is make sure that the, you know, microwave works in the kitchen and that the AC is on when you need it to turn on, but aside from that, I think that our volunteer support and the work that Melissa and Joanne and everyone else does is far more impactful than what I do.
0: Mm-hmm. So what about your, how many volunteers do you have?
2: I think the last time I checked, our number was somewhere around the 60 to 80 range, and mm-hmm. that's between our two buildings. So we just opened a building in Derry last year, September of last year.
0: And what do volunteers volunteer to do?
2: We
0: voluntold to do by their mother. Shout out to your mom, by the way.
2: Yeah,
0: Good job, mom.
2: Good job, mom, for sure. So our volunteers help us in a number of ways. There are volunteers that are in early in the morning, so like 6:30 to 9 o'clock in the morning, and they kind of just help the building wake up. And I say that in like, if someone wakes up in the morning and they need.

0: shampoo, we keep that in a locked closet just so that, you know, we don't constantly have to buy shampoo. So volunteers are there in case families need those items. We also have a volunteer who will, like, braid kids' hair before they go to school. So kind of that stuff. That's general hosting, is like holding on to a set of keys so that families have access to our supplies. We also have mandatory financial literacy classes that happen every Tuesday, and we have volunteers who come in and babysit the house's kids. As Melissa mentioned, we have, what, 14 families in the house right now?
1: That's a lot of kids.
0: Mess load of kids. And so we have a team of volunteers who come in, and they'll watch all the kids for the parents so that the parents can focus, on what we're trying to teach them as far as the financial literacy goes of the whole program. And then we have, group volunteers that come in and do meals for us. So we provide evening meals for our families 4 days out of the week. So Monday through Thursday, we make sure that there's a hot meal on a plate for families when they come home from work and things. And so usually we can get church groups and things to get together and cook for all of our families and do all that. So those are three big ways that we have volunteers support.
1: And there are a lot of churches that are involved.
0: Last time I looked, it was in the neighborhood of like 26. We have 26 supporting churches.
1: Yes. And the church, are they donating money or time or both?
0: Both. It kind of depends on the church. There are some churches that we work with that are smaller and they donate monetarily every month or once a year. There are churches that are bigger and have more volunteers or more able bodies that are able to, you know, send us meals or things like that. We have churches that, you know, once a month their mission committee will get together and just make meals and deliver them, like drop them off. So works in a multitude of ways.
1: So they don't necessarily cook at your facility.
0: Right, yeah. We have some people that will just get together and make a bunch of freezer meals and then just drop it off, and we can use those whenever we need them. So,
1: oh, for sure.
0: Having that as a backup is nice.
1: Okay.
0: But yeah, it works in a multitude of ways.
1: Is the family living in one room, or is it like a suite?
0: So we have 24 two-bedroom suites in our building in Nashua, and we have 8 two-bedroom suites. I built the building, and I still don't know. We have 8 two-bedroom suites in Derry. So, yeah, it's a two-bedroom suite. The bathrooms are disconnected from the unit, so they're down the hall a little ways, but they are individual. So, like, if we have someone in room 201, they have the key to bathroom 201. So it's still their own personal space.
1: Right.
0: But when we were constructing the building, the cost of plumbing would have added $1 million to the construction cost. So we had to keep the building, when it was a public school, had all the plumbing on one side of the building. So we just kept all the plumbing on that side. And, you know,
1: that makes sense.
0: Made it easier. No, so yeah.
1: Not everybody has a bathroom in their bedroom.
0: Right. Yeah. So and we have, we also have, the rooms are set up with a hotel style door. So if we have a larger family move in, they would have access to 4 rooms as opposed to just, So we have, we've had like, I think the largest family we've seen there was a 2-parent family with 5 kids.
2: Mm-mm, we've seen bigger.
0: Okay. Well, my memory is not as good as yours when it comes to...
2: We had like 2 parents with 8 kids.
0: Okay. So we give them the appropriate amount of space. And our previous executive director used to say that we've never had an occasion to open the door to give them 6 rooms. And I kept telling her that she needed to stop. Stop putting that in
1: putting
0: the universe.
1: It out to the universe. Yeah, because
0: God will hear and
1: make sure it happens.
0: Yeah, exactly. We have the capacity to do it.
1: The bus shows up.
0: Yeah. And so we have a partnership at a national level with Mattress Firm. So all of our families that move in get brand new mattresses, brand new bed frames, brand new sheets, pillows.
1: And do they get to go with them? When
0: they have the option to take them with them when they leave,
1: No, some of these families have income, or all of them must have some income.
2: Yep. So if they don't, this is Melissa. They have to get income.
1: Okay. What does that mean?
2: Well, they have to.
1: How many forms, Melissa, do they have to sign?
2: Oh, the forms they have to sign are a lot. It's like an hour and a half of paperwork. But if they don't have income coming in, which they usually should, then they have like 30 days to obtain some.
1: Mm-hmm. Right. And they pay for staying at the room.
2: Nope.
1: They don't. Never no. mind.
2: So, well, phase one is their first like 6 months of the program. And that's just about like stabilizing them.
1: Mm-hmm.
2: And then if we move on to phase two, then a 10% of their disposable income goes towards like the utility fees.
1: Do they have to meet criteria to stay?
2: Yes.
1: They do?
2: Yes.
1: Okay. So give me an example of what criteria might be.
2: She's
1: giving me a funny look.
2: So they have to save 70% of their disposable income.
1: Okay.
2: Into bank accounts. They're not allowed to touch it.
1: Okay. So, and who sets up the bank account?
2: They set up the bank account, mm-hmm. and then we monitor it monthly,
1: mm-hmm.
2: myself and the client.
1: Okay. Sit together and say,
2: yep. oh, we look go at over this. Their bank accounts. Mm-hmm. Everything's color coded. I like them to be able to visually see like where their money's going.
1: Mm-hmm.
2: They have to be working full time.
1: So okay.
2: That's at least 36 hours. They have to attend their classes. They have to...
1: Classes as in financial literacy, parenting.
2: Yes. So we have family mm-hmm. education Monday nights and financial literacy Tuesday nights.
1: Mm-hmm. Okay.
2: So
1: and then Matt provides the entertainment on Wednesday night.
2: Matt provides the entertainment daily.
0: Okay. We have a stage set up in our dining room.
1: Do you?
2: So. We do. We yeah. do have a stage. So when parents are cleaning up, because they have to do daily and weekly chores to mm-hmm. keep the house clean... kids are usually playing on the stage, so that
1: okay, of course.
2: We can do that.
0: Okay. Yeah. And that's where they find me, usually. If I'm not at my desk, I'm on the stage playing with blocks or something.
1: Oh, there you go. Oh, my goodness. That sounds great. So what else? What other things do they have to... if they have kids, how about let's go back to the kids. So the yep. kids, do they go to their original school? If they came from, say, across town, do they get to go to the original school or do they enroll in another school?
2: So they have, they can go to their original school mm-hmm. under the McKinney-Vento, but sometimes they choose not to. They, you know, will just try a new school and that's okay too. I mean, we've had kids going to their original school like across state lines.
1: Mm-hmm.
2: So it's just, and if they're there for a certain amount of time, then we'll have like a meeting between schools to like, what's the, you know, best interest mm-hmm. in the kid. Cause I mean, if they're traveling like an hour to get to their school every day, that's a lot on them mm-hmm. too.
1: And who's providing transportation? I mean, do they have vehicles?
2: Some of them do have vehicles sure. if they're being transported. So it's between like, if it's between Nashua and Merrimack, then mm-hmm. Nashua and Merrimack split the cost.
1: Okay. But if it's in Massachusetts,
2: then Massachusetts, the town they're in, and Nashua have to split it.
1: She's laughing.
2: It's because it's hard to get that covered.
1: That's right. Yeah. Sure it is. Yep. You're on the phone for a long time. Yes. And how do families find you? How do they know that you're around?
2: Usually, a lot of times it's coming from city welfare.
1: Mm-hmm.
2: Sometimes it's they just know somebody who's been through the program or, you know, another nonprofit brought it up. So.
1: Mm-hmm. And what's the goal of the program?
2: For families to be able to sustain on their own once they leave.
1: Mm-hmm. And how do you know that they have met that?
2: They usually don't go far from me. So they're usually still in touch with me. I've got graduates from like 10 years ago that still talk to me. So.
1: Oh, that's awesome.
0: There are also graduates that come back and volunteer. So like we're
1: there
0: updated.
1: You go.
0: We're updated a lot.
2: Yeah,
1: that's like your answer right like there.
2: Yeah, we do. They do usually want to come back and volunteer. We usually have them wait like a grace period because it's like kind of boundaries and like lines.
1: Of course,
2: you don't want to cross with mm-hmm. the families you already lived with. But a lot of them do come back and volunteer. I mean, it's you kind of get used to like seeing Matt and I every day, and yeah. it's just kind of like I just want to come back for a meal sometimes. So.
1: And
2: yeah.
1: they do.
2: Yeah.
0: And they do. Mm-hmm.
2: Yeah. And they could come back to go to class if they wanted to. They could go in the donation room if they needed anything.
1: And who does the classes, the financial literacy classes?
2: Two of our board members.
1: Mm-hmm.
2: They've been in the like financial field, so they come in and they teach it.
1: Okay.
2: They alternate weeks.
1: All right. And you do work with the local board of trustees.
2: Yes.
1: And Matt, you want to describe the difference between a board of trustees?
0: There's a lot of them.
1: And there's a lot of them.
0: Yeah, so
1: they're all on the website. Folks, you're probably wondering. It is now halfway through the show. And these lovely voices are from Family Promise. Talking with Matt Hodgkiss. I can say that three times. And Melissa Johnstone. And we are talking about homelessness and kind of some success or what you've determined is a formula for success. And it seems like you're pretty firm that this is working. Is that
0: I think we're doing okay.
2: Yeah. I mean, if
1: they're coming back to volunteer,
2: well, if
1: I think
2: they want
0: I think
2: work,
0: they just like
2: works.
0: Us.
1: Oh, they just like
0: us. Yeah. I think they just like seeing us, and so they're like, we'll come back.
1: That's yeah, okay.
2: That's fine. But if they want it to work, it works.
1: Mm-hmm. Yeah. Exactly. I mean, some folks may move away, move wherever, I'm sure.
0: Yeah.
2: Yeah, definitely. Mm-hmm.
1: Yes, but you've provided a lot for them to get to that point. Because, I mean, you're probably seeing them at their lowest.
2: Yeah, yeah. And yep, we go through a lot of, like, barriers and, like, a lot of times when you're stabilizing somebody.
1: So what does that mean to the outside world? Stabilizing and barriers.
2: So barriers, like you're leaving a bad relationship, but you don't have anywhere to go. You need to start a job, but you don't have childcare. Like, the things that are going to keep you from moving forward.
1: Mm-hmm. And you don't have family to help.
2: Right,
1: or you may, but not enough.
2: Yeah, or they can only do, you know, so much. Mm-hmm. And then the stabilizing is like, let's get you out of survival. Let's be able to unpack your bags, have a place to sleep every night, get into a routine. A lot of times that brings up the stuff you were ignoring when you were in survival mode. So like, you know, you might end up having more anxiety attacks because for the first time in a long time, like you're able to breathe and you're like, oh, I didn't realize I went through all of this stuff. And so it kind of takes a lot of, like, time in the beginning with them, which is, you know, they're at their worst, but they also have a lot of, like, back and forth mentally because they're like, wow, I can't even believe I survived that. Or I don't know why were we sleeping in the car for so long and I never asked for help? And, you know, I mean, a lot of times it's like they don't want to ask for help because they're afraid they're going to lose their kids. And so they just buried a lot of stuff to get through. So a lot of times when they move in, that can come back up.
1: And to quote, lose your kids means that the state now gets involved. And once the state's involved, you're under a whole other realm.
2: Right.
1: So is the goal not necessarily to get the state involved in a family unless it was extremely...
2: Yeah, I mean, if it was necessary, then, you know, you can only hope that getting them involved, the changes will be made. But, you know, it's not necessarily anything bad when they're just homeless.
1: Mm-hmm.
2: And a lot of times it's like, well, we can't have kids sleeping in the car. But let's help them get somewhere because we can't
1: foster care is not the option.
2: We can't just take the kids and now everything in their life is a mess.
1: That's right. Right, exactly. Keep the kids with their mom and their dad if that's the situation. So is it really the term one paycheck away from homelessness? Is that what you have found in your, you know, working with folks who do find themselves homeless? Is that a true statement?
2: Yeah, I've seen, like, you know, I just lost my job and we had nothing saved and I couldn't get another job quick enough. So we fell behind so far behind that, like, I couldn't keep going. But I think when they move in and they start the financial literacy, they are all like, wow, like, I can't believe, like, I didn't know how to do this stuff. Mm-hmm. And then it becomes a game. We try to make it like, all right, you hit $5,000, but can we hit 10?
1: Mm-hmm.
2: And like, they just end up loving putting money in the bank.
1: Did you buy them any stock from Elon Musk for the IPO? Now it's up to like 100. You bought it at 135 and overnight it's like 170. Melissa,
2: no, we did not.
1: You missed an opportunity.
2: Oh, I'm so sorry.
1: I don't even know where to get it. Folks, help me out there. That would have been amazing. But I get, who teaches you that?
2: Right.
1: You know, who, you know,
2: how to plan for emergencies.
1: I mean, you need to have a stable, upbringing, which I suspect that some of your folks have not had a stable upbringing, and you know they don't. They used to back in the day teach that in school.
0: Mm-hmm. Yeah.
1: They don't teach that in school anymore. So how, you're right. How do folks know what a checkbook? Do you still use checkbooks or is it PayPal? Like where do you go with this?
0: Yeah.
2: Yeah. No. I mean, nobody has checks. I don't think so.
1: That's so it's all like debit.
2: Mm-hmm.
1: And
2: yeah,
1: credit cards.
2: Well, some of them might have credit cards from their past, but they usually don't mm-hmm. have credit cards towards the end. Like they might have a secured card, but
1: okay. So, what if somebody comes in with a lot of debt? Mm-hmm. Do you refer them to the financial people, or?
2: So we kind of work with that and see, you know, length of time, interest rates, like what can we negotiate? Kind of like, let's make a plan from here.
1: Who's doing that? Is that you?
2: Yeah.
1: Oh.
0: This is why we say that Melissa spends a lot of time with families, though, is because she is doing a lot of the, like, you know, the finding out what they need and then going from there. And so when people are getting ready to move out, she also helps them find, like, we have realtors that we work with.
1: Mm-hmm.
0: So she helps them find spaces. She'll help them find daycare. It's kind of like that's the whole thing.
1: Mm-hmm. But it says you're the director of these services, so I thought you'd be directing other people.
2: I mean, I have a case manager and a support staff, but, like, I really prefer, like, in order for me to make the wisest decisions for the families, like, I need to know them.
1: Okay.
2: I need to have that relationship.
1: All right. So what are some of the issues that the families come to you with, besides, you know, homelessness? What do you think? And a lot of kids.
2: Yeah, a lot of kids. So, I mean, time management.
1: Oh, that's a good one.
2: Mental health, like not being as available as it should be.
1: How to be present. So what do you do? Because I suspect mental health is probably not the basis, but kind of the bottom line for the or part of the
2: It is a big ish. It's a big thing.
1: Is it? Yeah. So getting that stabilized along with housing.
2: Mm-hmm.
1: So.
2: Yeah. So we try to find places that, like, don't have a wait list, which is hard, or finding ones that have a shorter wait list. And then I do, like
1: places as in mental health?
2: Yeah.
1: Okay.
2: And then I try to work with their mental health team mm-hmm. so that, like, what they're working on there, I'm aware of. So if I see, you know, they're getting, like, increased anxiety or something, like, I'm aware of what's happening.
1: Mm-hmm.
2: I also do, like, this journaling therapy with them. So, like, I send out the journal prompts and it's guided towards what they're going through so that they can, like, walk themselves through it. And, I mean, other than that, it's like...
1: Do they have caseworkers or is that you?
2: So I do have a case manager.
1: Okay.
0: So it's her and a case manager.
2: Yeah. Case manager, yes. I mean...
1: And do they have phones?
2: Who?
1: Your clients.
2: Yes.
1: Yeah, so that's how it, and you have computers
2: yes.
1: available to them.
2: Yeah.
0: Yeah. But every phone's a computer nowadays.
1: It is. Yes. It certainly is.
0: I mean,
1: is.
0: The one thing that I could say about our program is, like, they also have an entire support network of other people that are kind of going through the same thing. So, like, they all live in community. And, you know, people see each other in the halls and they'll talk about things that they're going through, and maybe someone has a similar story, and so they're getting support from someone who kind of understands it from that perspective. So the whole concept of it taking a village, you know, mm-hmm. like these people have a village of support in the same building that they're staying in. Mm-hmm. So the staff is obviously very supportive, but they're also supported by, you know, the churches that come in, or the, you know, the other families that are living there
1: mm-hmm.
0: are able to, like, have those moments of support for families. And so when someone comes home and they say that they just got a new job, or that they, you know, passed a test for nursing or something like mm-hmm. that, they've got a whole house full of people supporting them, not just us on staff, but, like, their friends in the house.
1: Mm-hmm. That's right, because they've got another whole new family.
0: Yeah.
1: The good, the bad, and the ugly, right?
0: Right, yeah.
2: Yeah, we exactly. like to say it's like your extended family. Like, sometimes you don't want to see that uncle at yeah. Thanksgiving, but, right. like, you're like, okay, it's my uncle, you
0: yeah,
2: know?
0: Yeah, yeah,
1: exactly. It's family. I have to
0: yeah.
1: see them. Exactly. Right.
0: So. Wow.
1: So when I say success stories, Matt, what is it like? In is there a family, without obviously giving out too much identifying information, is there a family that kind of comes to mind for you?
0: I think a lot of them come to mind. Like, we have, I mean, I think about our volunteer support first, just because I'm so connected to them, where like I see them so often, and I see them like going out and their families are like, I just saw one of our graduate families, one of their kids who I knew when he was, you know, up to my belt line, just graduated from high school. And so like being able to see them succeed outside of our program is really, Melissa probably has better success stories than I do. But like it is, you know, I hear about it through her, or when we have our events come up and we ask for success stories, like hearing that people got jobs are the day-to-day success stories that really impact me the most, because it makes me feel like, oh, they wouldn't have been able to do that without having a stable place to stay and get back up on their feet. Like, if they were still living in their car, would they have been presentable for a job?
1: That's right.
0: You know? Mm-hmm. So it's those things that are, I mean, all the little wins that we have during the day, like, that's the stuff that sticks with me. Mm-hmm. But now that I've been put on the spot, I can't really think of any good.
1: You'll think of 10 as you're going back to work.
0: 30 minutes later, I'll be like, why didn't I mention this? No, I think a lot of our clients are successful outside of here, and we hear a lot of, like, updates through the grapevine, or we'll see them at like a grocery store and we'll ask them how the kids are doing, and they've just, you know, it's all that.
1: It's awesome.
0: Too many to count.
1: Yeah. Melissa, how about you?
0: Pick your favorite, Melissa.
1: Not your favorite. Well, they're all my favorite.
0: Yeah, no.
2: They're all mine forever. That's it. Yeah. It's hard because for me, having like the depth of the relationship that I have with my clients, it's all of the littler things that are success to me, like,
0: yeah,
1: getting up for work,
2: like, just even, I mean, one that comes to mind is a single mom of four, and she had left a marriage that was really toxic. She had nowhere to go, she had no support, and the littlest things, like, she got a job in nursing, she bought her first car, like, she had never been able to do that because her husband did all of that. So, like, just those types of wins are, like, you see people's confidence grow in those little things, and it's just...
1: And you see them change amazing. Almost
0: yeah.
1: daily.
0: Yeah.
1: Isn't it
2: it's
1: amazing?
2: It's so truly amazing. Mm-hmm.
1: Yeah. Yeah. When I was teaching nursing, I saw the folks came in, and by the time they graduated, you know, and they were now full-fledged nurses, amazing to see just their physical change.
2: That mom actually too had just, she just emailed me the other day and updated me and was like, you know, I wouldn't have been who I am if it definitely wasn't for you. She had got she was on a wait list for this really nice condo place, and so she got into there and she was like showing me a video and she's like, you made this happen, but that was a couple years ago. But if they want it to work, it works. And it's so amazing to watch them grow in the time.
1: Yes. Yeah. And I think you said a very important thing, if they want it to work. Mm-hmm. And when they don't, what happens? The hard stuff. Now the hard stuff.
2: If they don't, I do a lot of jumping through hoops because I want it to work for them. And then, you know, I mean, then we just have to, at some point, you know, come to the conclusion like, okay, well, I can't be doing more work than you. And we're either going to, you have 30 days to make this work, or we're going to figure something else out, because it's not, it's not fair to everybody else.
0: And that's still like a handoff to another.
2: Yeah.
0: We don't, there's never a situation where like a family comes to the end of their time with us and we put them out on the street without giving them options. So pretty much every situation, and we haven't had a lot of them, but every situation where we've had to ask people to leave, we give them the resources still of like, this is where you can go to continue on your journey
1: where they may fit, they might be a better fit. And when Joanne spoke to us, which I forgot at home, but there was a whole list of things that you need, like thing, all like the, all,
0: yeah,
1: you name it. Yeah. I mean, it was on this list.
0: So I mean, you essentially, talk about that? Yeah, everything and that you would need, everything that you would need to run a household. We need times at this point, 14 households. We have 14 families. So that's like cleaning supplies, toilet paper, paper towels, deodorant, shampoo, conditioner, diapers, wipes, feminine hygiene, razors, toothbrushes, toothpaste. We take all that. We take clothes.
1: Right.
2: Linens.
0: Yeah.
1: I would think linens, pillows. Absolutely. Yep.
0: Always.
1: Sure.
0: Yeah. And they can deliver it. My number is also should be on the website, but if not, our number is 603-883-7338. My extension is 3. And so sometimes when families are moving out, like if they've graduated our program and they're getting an apartment, we don't want them to then blow their whole savings on furnishing that apartment.
1: Mm-hmm.
0: So we just had a woman graduate, and I have a kitchen table, a queen mattress, all these sorts of things that we keep essentially until they can come and pick it up.
1: Mm-hmm.
0: So we do try and limit the amount of furniture that we take, but you know, we take pretty much everything. And if we don't take it, or if we're not accepting furniture at the time, I can put you in touch with other organizations that might.
1: Mm-hmm.
0: So
1: how about food?
0: We take canned goods, and I have, you know, a whole pantry in our building where we store it. We get donations from Whole Foods and Shaw's of like baked goods and frozen things. Mm-hmm. So we'll take it if it's in cans and stuff. I have lists of all of this as well that I could probably provide.
1: Yes, because that is not on your website.
0: We are in the process of updating our website.
2: We did have an Amazon wish list.
0: Yeah.
2: Yeah.
0: I think we're going through we're going through and updating it with, you know, all the new staff and all the we're making it flashier and nicer and prettier.
2: And we take like everything, school supplies, over the counter meds.
0: Yep.
1: Oh, that's a good one.
0: Yeah.
1: You know, sure.
2: Some people do donate like meats. We do milk and juice.
1: Yeah.
2: Because the meats we can freeze for a dinner. We could use the we do milk and juice every week. That's a hefty bill.
1: You don't have a cow?
0: No.
2: Maybe we should. The grass wouldn't be so long.
1: Chickens. That's right.
0: Yeah.
2: Yeah.
0: Set up our own little farm in the little backyard we have.
1: That's it. Yeah. Busy. Courtyard. Keep those kids busy collecting eggs.
0: Yeah.
2: Yep.
1: Mm-hmm. Yeah. So how about medical care? They're all taken care of by their own, whoever they're connected with physician-wise.
2: Yep. Yep. And if they're not, then we help them find someone.
1: Mm-hmm.
0: She says we again. That's mostly her.
1: We, that's you.
0: Or in her case manager.
2: I say, I have a case manager.
1: Yeah. We'll give her a shout out.
0: But this is why I say that, like, I'm the smallest part of what we do, because her, Joanne, are like the forefront, our new case manager, our support staff, that whole office works so hard to make sure that everyone's well taken care of.
2: But you make everything else run so that we can.
0: I buy the milk and the juice. That's right. What it comes
1: and
0: down
1: the air
0: to.
1: Conditioning is working, because the air without
0: conditioning
1: that,
0: does work
2: sometimes.
0: Yes. For right now. Let's not jinx it, shall we?
1: So can you see a world where there isn't any homeless, and what would that be like?
0: I mean, I would love that.
2: Mm-hmm. I don't think so.
1: You don't think so?
2: No.
1: Mm-hmm.
0: I'd love for it to happen. I said day one of my job, I'd love to be out of a job by tomorrow. It's unrealistic. I don't think there's a solution that everyone would agree to at any point in time.
1: Would you add anything?
2: Well, it's not even like a solution. It's everybody's going through different things at different times, and there's just no way for us to catch it
0: everything,
2: all.
0: Everything,
2: So.
0: No, you're right.
1: Would you change anything, or if you had to design your most perfect program? The Board of Trustees are all listening now.
0: Yeah.
1: Everyone, this is the part of the donors.
0: This is what they're tuning into.
1: That's right. So what would you add, change, you know, in addition to, you know, multiplying yourself? But what kind of, what's the one tweak that you might want to see that would really benefit them?
2: I think more services, like the adults get towards kids, because I think if we took better care of the youth that we have, they wouldn't all keep ending up like the adults that we have.
1: Ooh, that was deep. Yeah,
0: that's a pretty heavy sentence. Yeah, but I don't disagree with it. I think that's yeah.
1: You thought a lot about that, because that came,
2: I do. Like the kids that, are that really like from, why I go to work. So yeah,
1: I'm that came from particular. Somewhere.
2: Yeah.
1: Yep.
0: Well, you see it every day, and we talk about it a lot when we're like bringing people in and talking about why we need babysitters. It's like the kids are sponges for the things that parents are going through, and as much as parents try to, you know, shield their kids from those things, like if they're having a bad day or if things aren't really going well, and parents do their best to shield kids from that, kids pick up on it pretty quickly.
1: Oh, sure they do.
0: Like the kids in our building pick up on, you know, a lot more than you'd expect them to.
1: They've all experienced some sort of trauma.
0: Right,
1: and
0: exactly.
1: So which makes them
2: hyper-focused. And if we taught them the things that we're working on the parents with, like if I taught them like more critical thinking or like time management and worked with them to slow down a little bit before they respond, like if they got some of those things, they wouldn't end up as the adults that they're seeing.
1: Mm-hmm.
0: Yeah.
1: That's right.
0: So
1: exactly. Yeah, that was... That was a pretty good statement, Melissa.
0: That's a really good answer.
1: Yeah. Yes.
2: Thanks.
1: Because it's true.
0: Yeah.
1: And we all know it. Yeah, it's true. Wow. Yeah. I don't even have follow-up for that. Like, I just want to sit with it. Like, yeah. Jeez. But, yeah. Yeah. How do you... Basically, it's stopping the cycle is what you're saying.
2: Yeah.
1: How do we stop the cycle?
0: Yeah, absolutely.
1: Mm-hmm. Yep. And keep... And because we all have family history, we talk a lot about this with the wise women. We have the three wise women that come on once, and we pick up, you know, topics, whatever. Mm-hmm. And one of them is sort of the things that are passed down in our family. Mm-hmm. And so do you want this to be the end of
0: that cycle
1: of homelessness or that cycle of instability or all of, you know, addiction, whatever, you know, is going on. So, yeah.
2: And even
1: how do you
2: like
1: end that?
2: Just one of the kids in Hudson in the high school a couple of years ago, whatever. Not one of our families, but just in general, I tend to talk to kids. I don't know. They just talk back, so we talk. Just struggling in school, and like nobody really, like at the time he was getting in trouble for like not doing his work or something, and I was like, okay, well, why isn't he doing it? And they're like, I don't know. And I was like, okay, well, that matters.
0: Yeah.
2: And like... I'm like, oh, so what's going on? Like, how come we didn't do your work? I mean, I'm nobody, so he doesn't really...
1: Yeah, he can tell you the truth, sure.
2: Right. But he was, you know, he was making sure his little brother was taken care of because his mom was an alcoholic and often at the bar, so he would have to go take her out of the bars.
1: Mm-hmm.
2: So, and I, you know, was like, you know, that's amazing, but there's some help we can get you, because if you don't take care of you, you're not going to get any further than her.
0: Right.
1: That's right.
2: But, like, if you don't take the time to talk to the kids, you're not going to figure out what they're thinking or why they're thinking that.
1: Mm-hmm. And how to help them
2: get
0: through
2: the day.
0: You do a lot of that, too, with the family education or the family classes. Because we'll have our... we have a member of staff that does that. And sometimes she has classes that are... Like, we had a house full of teens.
1: Mm.
0: And so she got the teens together to talk about, like, the stressors that are going on in their life and trying to...
1: And then the big world, too.
0: Yeah, yeah.
1: Just being in high school.
2: We're not allowed to call it class. I have to call it teen hangout.
1: Okay, of course.
0: Or they won't show up.
2: Sorry, guys. Yes.
0: They're like, teen we just hangout. Got out of class. Yeah. We don't need another one. Yeah.
1: So what does Melissa do to help Melissa? What do you do to kind of... for self-care? She's like, I can't
0: think
1: of anything.
0: This is a very physician heal thyself question.
1: Physician, that's right. Matt, I love how you reframe everything. Matt reframes it.
2: I do not
1: know. No, okay.
2: Smell
1: the flowers somehow, take a walk.
0: Touch grass.
2: Yeah, ground, yeah.
1: Grounding.
2: Yeah. I don't really know. I mean, I at the end of the day, there's always something I have from work that is like, that was a good day. Even if the rest of the day was terrible. And I don't know, I guess, you know, it just helps that like my kid knows what I do and she knows what I go through and she's been around a lot. And so it just, it helps that like somebody is there at the end of the day, and she's like, "You're okay, Mom. You did a good job."
1: Oh, there you go. That's it. That's what you need. Good for you. Well, it sounds like you're a keeper. They're lucky to have you.
2: Oh, thank you.
1: Yes, Family Promise. We're talking with Melissa Johnstone and Matt Hotchkiss. So, Matt, you seem like you'd be a lot of fun to work with.
0: I am, yeah. I made a joke often that I was my boss's personality hire.
1: Okay. That, I didn't know that was a thing.
0: No, but... I mean, I try to be self-deprecating. Yeah, no, I like to have fun at the office. I start every day coming into the office saying, "Good morning, campers." So I try to, you know, I try to be fun. It's a heavy thing to deal with every day.
1: That's right.
0: It's a heavy, I mean, some days there are, you know, the little wins every day, but sometimes it's just, you know, going to work is always a slog. And so I try and be a little bit up, a little bit peppy so that people can put a smile on their face.
1: Because it's more than a 9-to-5.
0: No, yeah. For so us especially, I mean, you know, anything could break in the middle of the night and then I'm up until 2 o'clock in the morning trying to fix the AC or I'm, you know, we're trying to make sure that everyone that lives in our facility is as happy and as comfortable as they can be while they're there. So, you know, definitely not always a 9-to-5, but... we do what we can to make it enjoyable while we're there.
1: God, thank you. Well, we have about a minute left, so I want folks to know, 30 seconds now. So if they want to donate or they have items, whether it's, you know, money or time or items, they can go to Family Promise.
0: Southern, Family Promise SNH
1: for Southern New Hampshire
0: .org.
1: Yes, and you can get in touch with either Melissa or Matt, and they will guide you to the right place. And you guys are great.
0: Thank you so much.
1: Yeah, it was fun. And thanks for listening, Grasshoppers. And we will be back next week with the Wise Women. Take care. Bye-bye now.

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1: USA Radio News, I'm Anthony Lucero. President Trump says he plans to send a peace deal with Iran to Congress with a memorandum of understanding extending a 60-day ceasefire and the reopening of the Strait of Hormuz while negotiations continue over Iran's nuclear program. In exchange, the U.S. will lift sanctions and end a naval blockade.
2: Trump has yet to give Americans a reason to believe that this latest peace deal won't leave them disappointed again.
3: Unless you were homeschooled by a day drinker, no one's confident that Iran's going to do anything.
1: Senators Chuck Schumer and John Kennedy expressing skepticism ahead of the Friday signing in Geneva. Dan Bongino is warning of evolving drone terror threats.
4: Former FBI Deputy Director Dan Bongino says the alleged plot targeting a White House UFC event highlights an evolving terror tactic involving coordinated second-wave attacks. Bongino says investigators believe explosive drones were intended to create chaos and redirect crowds toward additional threats. Authorities say the FBI and Secret Service disrupted the plan before it could be carried out, with multiple suspects now in custody. Officials warn that cheap, rapidly advancing drone technology is becoming a growing security concern. Ron Warner, USA Radio News.
1: The U.S. Department of Agriculture has requested California to share information about people who use CalFresh as part of a nationwide effort to stop fraud.
5: CalFresh helps low-income residents buy groceries with monthly food stamps. California and other Democratic states have challenged the federal government's efforts in court. California is the top state for SNAP spending, helping about 5.5 million residents, spending over $12.5 billion last year. Michigan, Illinois, and New York also received subpoenas. John Summers, USA Radio News.
6: At the closing bell, the Dow Jones Industrial Average gained 328 points. The S&P 500 lost 42 points. The NASDAQ fell 307 points. I'm Lisa Salvati.
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1: A court in Manchester, England has found teacher Jamie Varley guilty of sexually and physically abusing as well as murdering his adopted 13-month-old son Elijah in July of 2023. He only had the baby for 4 months. This is the audio from the police interview.
10: Have you done anything to cause Elijah's?
11: No.
10: Has John?
11: No.
10: As far as you're aware?
11: No. As far as I'm aware, no. And the truth is, you'd never do that.
10: As far as we can see, Elijah, when he came into your care, was a healthy baby with no injuries.
11: We have not caused Elijah's death.
1: His partner, John McGowan, was convicted of permitting the death after abuse involving sexual and physical assaults against that child. The Oregon governor has declared a wildfire state of emergency.
12: Governor Tina Kotek says increasing heat, dry conditions, and shifting winds can cause wildfires to grow. The declaration gives the Oregon Department of Forestry and State Fire Marshal access to resources they need to coordinate a response to fires. Oregon Emergency Management will activate the state's comprehensive emergency management plan, and the Oregon National Guard can be activated as necessary to help fight wildfires. I'm Brad Ford.
1: A real estate agent in Faulkner County, Arkansas, discovered more than 50 black rat snakes inside and around a vacant home while preparing it for sale.
13: 100% non-poisonous to humans. We're prone to catch mice and rats.
1: Wildlife officials say the non-venomous snakes likely entered due to a heavy rodent and nesting bird food source on the property. For USA Radio News, I'm Anthony Lucero.
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19: Hi, this is Sid Mark with more of the Sounds of Francis Albert and the Legend Continues. This week, how about a trip back to those early years, but on the Reprise label from Ring-a-Ding-Ding in 1960, and we'll take it through to the main event in 1974 with some great musical stops along the way. This week's Sounds of Sinatra. My name is Sid Mark, and you're invited.

0: Ladies and gentlemen, Frank Sinatra and Sid Mark.
1: And again, welcome to the Sounds of Sinatra, and the legend continues. This week we go back to the early Reprise years, 1960 through 74, and we get started right after this. And again, welcome to the Sounds of Frank Sinatra, and the legend continues. While listening to some of the earlier interviews I did with Mr. S, it was such a joy to hear him talking about the birth of the Reprise label, you know, to play and play again. And I'm thinking it was the interview that we did in the late 70s, and we were reviewing some of those great sounds. For instance, 1960 with Johnny Mandel, and the launch of the label. It's Francis Albert, it's Van Heusen and Con, and it's Ring-a-Ding-Ding.

0: Mr. Sinatra, late 1960 with the launch of the Reprise label to Play and Play Again, and Ring-a-Ding-Ding with Johnny Mandel. Now, Zing never even made the final product. But what Frank decided to do, and in conversation with Mr. Sinatra, he said he didn't want to do Come Flying, Come Dancing, Come Swing. He was looking for different flavors, different voicings. He wanted to do things that had a little bit of a jazz influence, so he chose for album number one Johnny Mandel, along with people like, well, Don Fagerquist, and of course Bill Miller, Emil Richards, Bud Shank, and Frank Rosolino, the cream of the crop, the top of the heap. But up next was a tribute to his old boss and his mentor, Tommy Dorsey. It was 1961, and I remember Tommy, and with Cy Oliver, we all do, right after this.
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2: With

0: It may be I remember Tommy, but that sounds like a tribute to Count Basie to me. It started all over again without a song Cy Oliver's Beautiful Charts, with the Mr. Sinatra in 1961, and for whatever reason, the unreleased track In the Blue of Evening. Well, as they moved on, and later in the same year, November of 1961, and still looking for some new voicing, came the pairing of Frank Sinatra with Don Costa. The results were pure magic, and we'll have that for you right after this.
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Francis Albert, 1961 November, and Don Costin. Well, let us return. This time from Strings to Swing. It's Neil Hefti. It's April 1962. It's Sinatra and Swinging Brass on Reprise right after this. For all of you who love to cook Italian, here's a mouthwatering message from Cento.

0: nada.
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I get a kick, though it's clear to me you obviously don't adore me. I get no kick.

0: Francis Albert and a Bunch of Babies and Neil Hefti in April of 1962. So what's the natural progression from Sinatra and Hefti? Count Basie, quite obviously, October of 62 with Neil Hefti's charts right after this.
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3: Hello, this is Robert Wagner, and you're listening to the sounds of Sinatra with Sid Mark. And here's more great sounds from Frank and Sid.

0: It's Francis Albert, and it's Pennies from Heaven. There's so many great renditions of that going back to Nelson and the original sessions back in the 50s with Count Basie.
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2: USA Radio News, I'm Anthony Lucero. President Trump says a peace deal with Iran has been reached, but senators such as Joni Ernst and Chuck Grassley say Congress has not yet been briefed on the terms.
3: It would be better, from my point of view, if we had had it in our hands yesterday, and I don't see a reason why we haven't had. We have not been briefed on it. We haven't been told that we're going to have a briefing.
2: The agreement would bar Iran from developing nuclear weapons, and they must reopen the Strait of Hormuz. The full text has not yet been released. Six men have been arrested in Florida after federal agents say they kidnapped two people from the Margaritaville Hollywood Beach Resort in May. Prosecutors say the victims were threatened, robbed, and one was tortured with a blowtorch during the ransom attempt before escaping. Consumer Reports says your Uber or Lyft fare may not be as straightforward as it seems.
4: Their new investigation found the apps use complicated algorithms and even AI to tweak prices on the fly. That means two people taking the same ride at nearly the same time could pay totally different amounts. And here's the kicker. The report says some of those discounts the apps advertise are actually taken off prices that were already inflated. Consumer Reports says that could violate consumer protection laws in several states. Uber and Lyft say they're not doing anything wrong, but researchers argue riders deserve more transparency. I'm Monica Nelson.
2: Google is removing the Telegram app from its Play Store in India after government restrictions were imposed.
5: The move from the government was an effort to curb alleged examination-related fraud, misinformation, and cheating networks operating on the platform. The app can no longer be downloaded in India, but users who already have the app can still use it. It's unclear how this will impact updates to the Telegram app across the broader Google Play Store. I'm Matt Mattinson.
6: At the closing bell, the Dow Jones Industrial Average gained 328 points. The S&P 500 lost 42 points. The Nasdaq fell 307 points. I'm Lisa Salvati.
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14: And again, welcome. Hour number two, and the legend continues. My name is Sid Mark, and we're looking at some of the many reprise recordings done by Mr. Sinatra. The one that has been called the most majestic ever was in 1963, and it was Nelson Riddle. They congregated on a soundstage, had every top musician from Hollywood, and along with tunes like Soliloquy, Frank Sinatra performed in California.

I don't give a damn what he does, as long as he does what he likes. He can sit on his tail or work on a rail with a hammer and hammering spikes. He can ferry a boat on a river or pedal a pack on his back or work up and down the streets of a town with a whip and a horse and a hack.

him? Wait a minute. Could it be? What the hell? What if he is a girl?

strings done on a soundstage, absolutely magnificent. Or as we like to say, the magnificence of Frank Sinatra. Speaking about on stage, up next will be Frank Sinatra from the New York, New York package. And one of the reasons that I love this is the rhythm section, but we'll talk more about that in but a moment. For all of you who love to cook Italian, here's a mouthwatering message from Cento.

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Thank you. Irving Berlin, Joe Parnell. Thank you very much. I'd like to stop for a second to tell you that several months ago, I had a birthday. And the last time I worked here was my birthday, sometime around the birthday, I think. But this last one I had, I finally made it to 48. And I couldn't feel better or, I don't know, everything is just charming. Everything is great. Consequently, I should like to sing the song that has to do with, well, not exactly with my life, but with anybody's life who gets on in years, if you please.

0: It's Francis Albert done at the Meadowlands, and the nice thing is there seems to be more product on the way. And we're back with Frank in Las Vegas, Nev, right after this.
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4: The Sands is proud to present a wonderful new show, A Man and His Music. The music of Count Basie and his great band.

0: Frank in Las Vegas, Nev, 1966 with Count Basie in the big band. What a joy to hear it. What a joy to have been there. It makes you miss him all the more, those live performances. Well, came the new year, January 1967. Frank is back in the studio with an incredible combination that has never been duplicated with all of the duets. I refer, of course, to Sinatra and Jobim right after this.
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0: Yes, Sinatra and Jobim, January 1967. It appears I bit off more than I can chew for 2 hours. No Strangers or That's Life or My Way or Trilogy. But in the meantime, let's close them on out. Madison Square Garden, 1974. Woody Herman, the Big Band, and Mr. S right after this.
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Live from New York, the city whose landmarks are familiar all over the world. The world center for shipping, transportation, communications, finance, fashions, and above all, entertainment. A city that pulsates always because of the millions of people who live here, work here, visit here. And in the heart of the metropolis, the great arena, Madison Square Garden, which has created and housed so many champions, and which is why tonight, from the Garden, the most enduring champion of them all, Frank Sinatra, comes to the entire Western Hemisphere live with the main event, Frank Sinatra in concert.

1974, jam-packed with 20,000 people plus. Just people, people from all walks of life, people who are young and people who are old, here to see, here pay homage to a man who has bridged four generations and somehow never found the gap. Hello again, everyone. I'm Howard Cosell, and I've been here so many times, and in a curious way, this event, live with the King of Entertainment, carries with it the breathless excitement and anticipation of a heavyweight championship fight. Celebrities are here in profusion, one after another. Rex Harrison, Professor Higgins, if you will. Carol Channing, hello, Dolly. Walter Cronkite, Mr. Believable. And, of course, the great romantic hero, Robert Redford. But here, coming through the same tunnel that so many champions have walked before, the great man, Frank Sinatra, who has the phrase, who has the control, who understands the composure, who knows what losing means, as so many have, who made the great comeback, who now stands still, enduringly, on top of the entertainment world. Ladies and gentlemen,

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0: Ladies and gentlemen, as I usually say at the close of most programs, I wish you everything you want in life for yourselves and your families. 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
1: God bless you, Frank Sinatra. 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
0: I love you too, Sidney.
1: And that's what makes the whole thing go round week after week. We call it The Sounds of Sinatra. My name is Sid Mark, inviting you to join us next week. We do it all over again. 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
2: USA Radio News, I'm Anthony Lucero. Vice President J.D. Vance told Fox News last night that a framework agreement with Iran will keep the Strait of Hormuz open and bar Tehran from obtaining nuclear weapons, calling it a verification-based deal that ties sanctions relief to strict compliance and inspections.
3: We don't trust anyone. We do verify, and we do extend this hand and say, look, if you guys are willing to change, we're willing to change how we've dealt with you too.
2: Final details are being worked out before the formal signing on Friday. Green algae has returned to the Lincoln Memorial Reflecting Pool in Washington just days after a roughly $14 million renovation was completed. Officials say warm weather and circulation issues are contributing. Questions are mounting over a costly project that appears to have delivered little lasting change. Vice President J.D. Vance is commenting on the Major League Baseball Bible verse controversy.
4: Vice President J.D. Vance is weighing in on a growing controversy involving Major League Baseball after players on the San Francisco Giants reportedly wrote Bible verses on caps during a Pride Night game. The MLB later issued a warning saying the practice violates uniform rules. Vance commented on social media, drawing sharp reactions online as the debate continues over free expression, league policy, and workplace standards in professional sports. Ron Warner, USA Radio News.
2: Over a third of Americans project a grim view of the nation's future.
5: According to a newly released Reuters Ipsos poll, 38% of respondents said the U.S. is not going to exist 250 years from now, while 62% thought it will last. When looking along party lines, 40% of Democrats said the U.S. will not endure another 250 years, while 26% of Republicans agreed as well. Polling also found 64% of respondents said American democracy was in danger of failing, which is up from 57% in August. John Summers, USA Radio News.
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7: 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Four matchups were played yesterday across the World Cup, all ended in a draw. United States is preparing for their next matchup. They're scheduled to play Australia on Friday afternoon in Seattle. Both the United States and Australia won their opener. After a day off yesterday, the Boston Red Sox are back in action tonight at Fenway Park as they start a series with the Toronto Blue Jays. Red Sox enter the matchup 29-40. Peyton Tolley will start for Boston. He is 3-3 with a 2.70 ERA. Dylan Cease is set to get the ball for the Blue Jays. He is 3-3 on the year with a 2.91 ERA. 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
14: This is Ben Biskovich, owner of Heal Strong for Life, concierge physical therapy and personal training, here with your healthy moment. If you're over 50, your news feed is likely dominated by articles on wellness and longevity. I guess it's better than the reverse home mortgage and erectile dysfunction ads while beginning in a few years. A weak grip strength is not only associated with physical disability and frailty, but is a better predictor of dying early from all kinds of diseases, including heart disease. Recent studies have shown that grip strength to be a better indicator of heart health and risk of heart attack than blood pressure. So what's going on? Basically, grip strength is an easy, fast, inexpensive, safe way to test your overall upper body strength. We're not counting push-ups or pull-ups or testing your one rep max in the bench press or squat. Simply squeeze this $30 to $50 tool called a dynamometer as hard as you can to register the amount of pounds of force you can produce. Then we can correlate that with age and gender norms to see if you are at increased or decreased risk for premature death. That doesn't mean that squeezing a tennis ball to improve your grip strength is going to make you live longer. In fact, it'll probably just give you lateral epicondylitis. I've seen a few posts from influencers recommending holding on a chin-up bar as hanging there as long as you can. This is double stupid. Hanging from a chin-up bar is going to stretch out your shoulder ligaments and pinch your rotator cuff, leading to instability and pain. However, if you have the strength to pull yourself up at least 10% to engage your biceps, posterior deltoid, shoulder blades, and back muscles, that makes all the difference. It takes the stress off your ligaments and rotator cuff and puts it where you want it, on your muscles. 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It's simple. 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Not only will this help your grip strength, but it'll provide a much more beneficial workout for systemic release of growth hormones, IG factors, and testosterone. 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
20: Welcome to Nashua Matters with John Sullivan. Wide-ranging discussions on political matters, economic matters, social matters, all with the Nashua perspective. For the next hour, John brings you in depth to all that matters to Nashua. And now, your host, John Sullivan.
21: Howdy, Nashua. Happy Monday. And welcome to another edition, another episode of Nashua Matters here on WSMN. And there are a few different ways that you can listen to us. So if you're in the car, you can listen to us on 1590 AM or 95.3 FM. And then also maybe you're at home, or maybe you can even get this on your phone. I've done this on my phone as well, WSMN.live. So they've done a great job on the website. And you can listen live to the show. I was talking to a local business owner on Friday night, and he had told me that he had heard the show, which I was flattered. That was great that, I'd like to have an audience, maybe of one. So, Brian, if you're listening, hello, would love to have you on the show to talk about, local business and how, what it's like doing business here in Nashua. I'd love to talk about that. Anyway, so I said there's a page. There's a Nashua Matters page on the WSMN.live main show. You scroll down, scroll way down, way down, and you find the Nashua Matters page, and then you can click into different archive broadcasts of this show or any show that you want to listen to here on the station. Okay, so Nashua Matters, we're going to talk about some things Nashua, three things that I want to cover today. I was away last weekend, Memorial Day. Last weekend was Memorial Day, had Monday off, and was traveling back from West Point. Listeners to the show know that I have or had a son at West Point. We went down there because they had graduation. They always, West Point graduates their cadets, their senior cadets, firsties, as they call them, on Memorial Day weekend each and every year. And they have done that for a long, long, long time. So we were down there for that. I have a few thoughts on Memorial Day. I have a few thoughts on West Point graduation because it is an interesting and exciting ceremony to take part of. There's a lot of tradition. There's a lot of speeches. There is there's that military piece to it, which I find fascinating. And I have, over the past, 5 years, my son was at the prep school academy. They have a prep school there. So if you have a youngster that's listening, this is just some advice for parents out there. I know that there are BG graduated yesterday, and then I know Nashua South and North are graduating in the coming weeks, days, actually. And so really not for seniors, but maybe if you have a high school junior and they're considering where they want to go to school, and maybe I have had a couple of parents talk to me about what it's like to be at a military academy, not for the faint of heart. However, both Army and Navy, and I would assume the Air Force Academy as well, have prep schools. So it is an opportunity to, you add an extra year. So instead of a 4-year academy education, you'd go the extra year. And what does that do? Well, it really preps your student, son or daughter, for what they will expect in the coming 4 years down the hill. And I will say, as a parent, I could see this happen when my son went back for what they call our day, when they're freshmen or plebes. It was a heck of a lot easier than it was the year prior. I don't want to get too far afield here. So May was crazy. I had a daughter that graduated from the University of Kentucky. And just a note on youth in general, as I saw it happen, and my daughter is going to be continuing on to grad school, so she has a path, which is good. But it was interesting as her roommates came back, because what they do at Kentucky, and I know they do this because I have friends, they've graduated from UNH and other schools in the area, is they take, it wasn't, when I went to school, we just did everybody all at once. But now they take the different colleges and they spread them out during the day, which is fine. But it's interesting when they have the students come back and you see kind of the expression on their face change, where a week earlier, or a couple of days earlier, they were loving life and they were so excited to be graduating. And then when they, I don't know at what point it happened. Maybe it happened halfway through the ceremony. Maybe it happened on the ride or the walk back to the apartment. But they realized that the world was going to be changing. And to see that happen in real time was fascinating, just to see what that was like. So thrilled for my daughter and her roommates who passed the threshold of undergrad. Some will be entering the working world, hopefully. I have heard statistics out there that young people, I will say between the ages of 18 and 24, the unemployment rate, I've only heard this anecdotally, so I can't source it, but I've heard that unemployment rate is about 20%, which is really scary high. All right, so we were at West Point, and we had, so going back, jumping ahead jumping back to last weekend. So University of Kentucky was Mother's Day weekend, and then 2 weeks later was West Point. So I was thrilled that they weren't the same weekend, because that would have been drama that I didn't need in my life. So we were able to celebrate both and be present for both, which was fantastic. But West Point graduation. The speaker, as I'm sure you know, was Secretary of War Pete Hegseth. And I will say that the speech, people had asked me, classmates of my son and some of the other parents who were chatting after at some of the lunches that we went to in the ceremonies, they asked me my thoughts and, you know, being in politics and whatnot, they want my opinion on these things. So I said, you know what, 85-ish% of the speech was fine, which leaves out some that wasn't fine. So let me just talk what I liked about it. Let me start there, what I liked about it. I thought that Secretary Hegseth talked about

officer uniforms within the span of an hour. And so they literally are changed and are different and are now active duty Army. You are not active duty at the academy, but you are as soon as you get your diploma. So what I liked about it, he talked about that. He talked about the value of service and the value of stepping up. And if someone has to do it, they raised their hand and decided to do it. The other thing that I admired about this speech, and really what happened after the speech, was he stayed and he shook the hand and saluted every single graduating cadet. Everyone. 900, it was just under 1,000. I mean, like just under 1,000. I think it was like 998. So he stayed and did that. Now, do other speakers do that? Probably. But I just admired that. I thought every single one, handshake, salute, thank you for your service. I thought that shows respect. And I admire that. What didn't I like? Just the typical, talks about pronouns and just this, where it just kind of made it a little bit too political for me. And I think that could have been left off to the side to make it just more of an impactful speech, because I don't think that lands with all of those cadets the same way. And he talked about diversity. And I think what's important, and I think what we need to get back to, and I think the spirit and what I like about West Point and these service academies in general, is that you have to, the beauty of it is, the way it's designed and set up, is that this academy takes students, candidates, from all over the United States, from all different backgrounds, okay? And since West Point is free in the sense where you do not write a check for tuition, excuse me, you have to give back in service, and you go and you are a commissioned officer in the United States Army in this case, and you oversee enlisted women and men, and they are from different backgrounds. So what I think about what's important when I think about diversity, I don't think about race. I think about class background. I think about maybe religious background. I think about somebody from Alabama being a roommate with my son from New Hampshire and understanding what he's like and his background, regardless of what color he is, just to better understand how people think, what people think. And that, to me, is the beauty of that academy. And I would like to see more of that throughout the U.S. And I think that would help us break down the walls of this political division that I think we have. So, yeah, I liked most of the speech, didn't like all of the speech, would have liked to have, I think there was a line, I'm going to get it wrong, but he said, you don't throw your pronouns at the enemy or something like that. Leave that out, cut that out, put that on the editing room floor and just don't go there. I mean, I just think that's looking for clicks or whatnot. He's in a very serious job. And I think that you have to be serious and you have to be adult-like. And I thought that just went a little bit too low. But here's the thing, is what the Army also teaches these officers is you have to respect the rank. You have to respect the office of that person is in. You may or may not like the person that's in the office or
in the position.

0: position, but you have to respect the position. And you have to salute, you salute the rank, or you may not necessarily salute the woman or man in the rank. Does that make sense? So you have to have respect for everybody. Now, what, regardless of how you, what you think of him, he is in that job until he isn't. So in the meantime, and I feel this way about different positions in the city, regardless of how I feel about them personally, I respect the fact that they're in the role that they are in. And being a serving alderman, I have to show respect to everybody, regardless of how I feel or think about them. And it's my hope that they would never know that by talking with me or whatnot, because I respect what they do. So that is that about West Point. I really wanted to share that because I think that's kind of a glimpse on the inside of what happens in this country that a lot of people don't get to see. You can watch the commencement on YouTube, and if you have time, great, do it. But yeah, a lot of ceremony, and after that we had a commissioning ceremony. It's called the First Salute, and my son got to pick a local classmate who he went to high school with, who continued on. He's now at West Point as well. And so he selected him as his first salute. And that was just a great honor, I think, for not only for us, but also the parents of that cadet, who will stay and continue on, hopefully, at the academy and graduate in two years. He's a rising junior, so he's got 2 years left at the academy. So good for him. On Sunday morning at West Point, I left our hotel room and I took a drive down on post, and I went to the, I put this on my Aldermanic Facebook page. I took some pictures because I felt that being at such a place here in the United States that is all about duty and honor and sacrifice and service, I felt that I owed a bit of gratitude to a lot of men and women that decided to raise their hand and join the service. And in their case, you know, give up a lot, including their lives, for the defense of freedom. And one thing that I'll say, going back to Secretary Hegseth's speech, he did make a comment that you don't fight the enemy that's in front of you; you are defending what's behind you, which are the freedoms that we enjoy here in the U.S. And I that resonated with me. I said, And the folks that, when I, you know, the soldiers that are in that West Point Cemetery, there are a lot, and it's very old. So there are various wars, going back to the Revolutionary War. And there are young people there. There is one monument. I believe it was for the War of 1812, maybe. They had a list of, they didn't have separate grave markers. They just had one monument. And it was just they each had a little section on the monument. And that really hit home as I was looking at the names and the ages. Not one name on there was over the age of 21. 16, 18, 20, 19. Young Americans. Now, you go back to life back then. I mean, obviously that was... You know, late teens, early 20s. That was probably middle age back then compared to today. But still, I can't imagine what that is. And, you know, I thought as I was walking around the grounds, just, you know, I'm in business and, you know, you always, you know, you think of, you know, return on an investment or something like that. And you think, okay, well, if I'm going to put this into something, I expect to get something out of it, right? Be that a relationship, be that a job, be that an investment. These people that are in this cemetery, not only at West Point, but all over this country, Arlington National Cemetery and other national cemeteries around the country, they raise their hand and they never even ask that question. They just said, I'm going to do it. I'm in. I'll go. I'll sign up. And they never got out of it what they put into it. And that to me is the essence of what Memorial Day is. As I look out the window here and I see an American flag flying here over Main Street, corner of Main and Pearl, and I see it just floating there in the wind, and I'm in awe of those people and the pride that they must have felt when they did that. Well, that went longer than I thought, because there are a couple of other things that I want to talk about today in the time that we have left, in the 30 minutes, 29 minutes that we have left. And in the run-up to the show, there was, you know, this day in history. And I thought it was appropriate that this day in history, June 1st, here we are, June 1st, was the Boston Tea Party? To fact check myself on that, but I think that's what I heard the guy say. Today was the Boston Tea Party. No taxation without representation. That whole thing. Ooh. Let me tell you, that started it all, right? So I thought it appropriate today that we talk about budgets and taxes here in the city. Because we're really, I mean, we are winding down or winding up, however you want to think about it. At the end of this month, hold on, like, get the calendar here. Let me open my calendar on my phone. June 23rd. So the fourth Tuesday in June, the 23rd. Will be the date that we are going to vote on the fiscal year 2027 budget. And yeah, that whole thing is happening. So in case you've missed it, what has been happening in City Hall since we got the budget probably just over a month ago? Well, there's a lot of things that I want to hit on. I'm going to talk about the increases. I'm going to talk a little bit about the specific departments, but really try to keep it big picture and how I'm just really having a hard time putting a yes vote behind it. And I'll certainly tell you why, just three main reasons why. But in general, so the budget it's a resolution and it's R26028. That is the fiscal year 2027 budget that starts 1 month from today, July 1st, right? So we have to vote on it so we can fund things and keep them going. We will not have a local government shutdown. I'm not worried about that. They are having, oh boy, Manchester is nuts. So I think, from what I remember, listen, I'm trying to keep things straight in my own city and in my own job, but Manchester is crazy because they have a tax cap and they have to vote to override it. So we have a spending cap. It's different. How's it different? Big picture. Well, a tax cap limits how much you can bring in via taxes. Spending cap is how much you can spend, appropriate. The percentages are about the same, you know, as far as the formula that we use. So I don't want to spend any time on Manchester, maybe just a little bit here and there, but let's keep it focused on Nashua. Since this is Nashua Matters on WSMN, I am your host, John Sullivan, Nashua resident, serving Ward 9 alderman here in this great city, the Gate City. And you can listen to us on 1590 AM, 95.3 FM, and WSMN.live on the internet. All right, the budget, big picture. The fiscal year that we're currently in, fiscal year 2026, our operating budget, I'm just going to touch on that because that's what we raise taxes for. $361 million. The fiscal year 2027, the one that's on the table that we're talking about now, is $384 million. So that is an increase of 6.43%. The mayor had asked for going back to many, many episodes that I've been touching on over the past, probably since the show started in February, because he sent the memo out in December. He said 3%. Give me a 3% lift. Don't include wages and benefits, but just give me 3% on all the other stuff. And I don't think one department has done that. Maybe the police. Maybe. So 6.43%. That is the general fund increase over this year. So that alone, that's a big pill to swallow. It was said on the record that if right now, if things play out the way they're going to play out, the tax increase for Nashuans will be between 7 and 8% increase over this current year. So last year was 6. This year could be between 7 and 8. We'll see what happens because we can take money from different accounts and we can push it into that general fund to try to mitigate how much we need to raise via taxes. I've heard from other aldermen, they don't like to do that because then that forces you to do it in other years. Okay, whatever. Just looking to try to keep everything manageable here. I mean, it is the people's money. How about we use it for the people? Okay. So there's that. 6.43% increase. Then the other appropriations that go into the budget. Okay, so total appropriations. We are over $500 million right now when you take into account your general fund, your enterprise funds. What's an enterprise fund? Enterprise fund. The textbook definition of an enterprise fund is a department that funds itself through fees, etc. So we have two of them in the city. We have solid works, solid waste. That's the dump. And wastewater, the sewage plant. How do we get revenue at the landfill? The dump sticker, $5, best deal in town. Other big one, maybe recycling, but I think that actually costs us money. That's a net negative. That's not a net positive. I think it's changing, though. I've heard plastics are becoming hot again because of the whole mess in Iran. But we, that's supposed to pay for itself. So the budget for solid waste is $14 million. They have $14 million in expenses versus $7 million in receipts. So how do they? What happens? Well, the general fund has to subsidize it to the tune of about just under $7.5 million to make it all tie out. And that's been going up. How much has it been going up, Sullivan? All right. Well, I'll tell you. Just this year, we subsidized solid waste to the point of $5.56 million, $5.5 million, let's just call it. This year, just under $7.5 million. That's an increase of 34% increase on the subsidy to solid waste. I'm gonna have to rewatch that meeting to find out what's driving that. I'm thinking probably here State Department of Environmental Services, the NHDES, is requiring us to do all of these things, which is probably adding to the expense. So I have to watch that. But that's a lot. 34% increase in the subsidy to tie out that enterprise fund that should be zero, technically. When I went to alderman school, before I took office, after I got elected the first time 5 years ago, and before I took the job, I sat down with former treasurer tax collector Dave Fredette, and he educated me on the budget, and he educated me on different things, so I knew what I was getting into, so I could understand it. And I really I give a lot of credit to him, because he helped me understand the dollars and cents of what it takes to run a city. So he'd done it for a long time. And so I understand it as best I can. Am I an expert? No. But big picture, I get it. So there you go. There's that piece of it. And then you have special revenue funds. So when you think of special revenue funds, those are down 11%. So those are basically funds that are mostly in the school, but you know, you think they get funded by grants and whatnot. So that's where you are there. So it's interesting because when you look at those three buckets of money, your general fund, your enterprise fund, your special revenue fund, you can find this when you go on the website and you look at the resolution R26028, go down and there's a whole spreadsheet of the increases, and that's where I get all this information. It's spelled out. Okay. It's all right. But you know, you're just moving, you're moving money around, and you can really make this do whatever you want, right? So now let's talk about the spending cap, because we have one here in the city, and it was followed pretty closely for a while, I think maybe 10 years ago, and then it wasn't, you know, the whole, I don't know, there was something going on up at the state. It was maybe unconstitutional or something, and these people took those people to court. Anyway, it's back now. It's been back now since I started here 5 years ago, the spending cap. And now I'll use another name, Fred T. Boom. He wrote it. He's the guy. He's the author of the spending cap that was written back in 1993. Fred, if you're listening, I believe it was 1993. So if you read the legislation of the spending cap, it's a little broad, and I do tell Mr. T-Boom this every year, not his fault, but when he was here, it was just different. It was, you know, it was a different administration, and they were fiscal conservatives, and now there aren't. So, you know, as things change, then maybe legislation should change. But how they factored it in, so that the spending cap basically is the amount that you can appropriate year over year, and there's a formula. It's they take the last, they basically take, there's a long, it's called the SNL IPD, right? Last 3 year annual average. It's essentially inflation, just to boil it down. So, as you know, back during COVID, when I first started in the job, our inflation rate over the past 3 years was like 6% when you factor in the 3 year running average. Well, now it's down to 2.2%. So the way I believe the tax, the spending cap was initially written was you could only spend an additional 2.2% if you're going to use that number in the general fund year over year, right? So that would be, I mean, if you took, well, we can do the math, 361 million. So if you just do the, where's my calculator on my phone? I try to hide all the apps so they're not all over the place. So if you take 361 million, look at me doing math live on the air, plus 2%, that basically gives you about a $7 million up. So you're technically 2.2% on a general fund of 361 would be about 368 million. Meanwhile, we're 384 million. So how do they do that? Well, I'll tell you what they do. What they do is they take all of the dollars that I talked about. They take the general fund of 361, then they add in the enterprise funds of 50 million, and then the special revenue funds of 63 million. Okay. So that was about 475 million. Then any monies that are appropriated during the fiscal year. So if we pass a bond, if we get a grant, if we do this, we have to fund that. So that adds an additional 31. We appropriated an additional $31 million, bringing the total up to 506 million. So instead of building a 2.2% increase off of a $361 million general fund, we're now taking 2.2% of 506 million. Okay. So that allows you to spend, instead of $7.5 million, it allows you to spend $11 million over last year. And you can put that wherever you want. You can put all $11 million if you want. I'm sorry. Maximum appropriations allowed fiscal year 2027. Oh yeah, 517 million. $790,086. Whoa, that's a lot of money. So what happens is we raised the general fund by $24 million. Enterprise funds went up by $10 million. But the special revenue funds went down. They went down from 63 down to 56, went down by 11%. So it'll still show, in essence, that we're under the cap by $16.2 million. How about them apples? How about that math, right? So you would think, well, we're only allowed to spend another 7.5. No, not so fast. Nope. We can spend an additional 11. And then when we factor in other accounts, we can just make that math work however we want. So it's very, but here's the thing. None of that is illegal or otherwise. It's in the charter. Okay. So everything that we do is legal. I'm not saying that we're doing anything wrong. We just get that on the records. On all how you look at it. So what I do share with Mr. T-Boom is there was nothing specific written at the time into the resolution that the voters voted on. You know, if it said specifically that the general fund, that is the general fund, is what is governed by that 3-year inflation rate, then maybe that's where you are, but it's not. So that's how we get there. So it's confusing, right? It's very confusing, but it is, you know, that's where we're at. Just some other myths. I've got some things here because, you know, it's budget season, so you hear the myths, right? You hear things repeated inside City Hall, and it makes me want to pull my hair out. Ha ha. The state, here's number one. The state sets the tax rate. It's not our fault. I think I heard it just 2 weeks ago. It's the state that sets the tax rate. Well, okay, technically, if you want to say that, fine. But then if you want to do some critical thinking, you can say, well, how do they do it? Do they just pull it out of a hat? How is it that New Boston, New Hampshire has a total tax rate of $23.67, and Nashua has a $16.83 per thousand tax rate? Does the state just do a plinko ball, and they just, wherever the ping pong balls land, that's how we get our tax rate? So they just say, okay, here you go. No, no, no. We submit our budgets to the state, to the New Hampshire Department of Revenue, and they do all the maths, and they look at our valuations, and they figure out, based on your valuation in Nashua, which is $16 billion, and the tax money that you need to raise for your police, your fire, your teachers, your buildings, your solid waste department, et cetera, this is what you need to charge. Because we need to take into effect the county tax rate and then also the state education tax rate. But so for every Nashuan, you pay $16.83 per $1,000 that your property is valued at. All right. So if you just look at that $16.83, so out of that money, how much stays local? How much is local out of a state set tax rate? 14, 15. Yeah, just over $15 of that $16.83 stays local. All right, here in Nashua. $1.15 goes up to state education tax rate, and then $1.01 goes to the county, Hillsborough County. Everything else stays here. Period. The end. So while the state, well, we get the final number from the state, they don't, we set it. The other myth you hear is, well, I mean, look at Nashua's tax rate compared to other towns. I mean, you know, I'm just looking here, and you can look this up online. These are 2025 municipal tax rates online. So I mentioned Nashua's 1683. New Boston, I think I mentioned $23.67 per thousand. Newcastle, love Newcastle, beautiful town over on the seacoast, $5.73. And you think, wow, look at, so Nashua's not, you know, you're going to look at New Boston and compare it to Nashua. Okay. Well, let's just look at valuations. First of all, if we're going to do an apples to apples comparison, New Boston, New Hampshire has a valuation of $957 million. That's their property, okay, compared to $16 billion in Nashua. Okay, so not quite even there. New Boston, New Hampshire. Don't know if you've ever been. I'm sure they don't have the police force or the schools or the city services that we provide here in Nashua. I don't even know if they have a dump. You might have to bring it themselves. I don't know if they have trash men there or trash women in New Boston. So those are two very popular myths that you hear inside City Hall when you're trying to defend this situation. It is just a simple case at this point where we get to government and where we are and what we're paying for and the value that you're getting as a Nashua citizen. And the question that you ask, that you could ask, is, compared to what I pay, am I getting a good return on what I pay? That's $16.83 per thousand here in Nashua. Is that a fair rate to charge for what you get back? That answer is 100% subjective. If I were to leave the studio in a few minutes and stop people on Main Street and ask 100 of them what you pay in property tax, is that fair? You feel that's fair? I would probably get 25 different answers. So it's subjective, right? But I think what you need to do is, we're getting to the point now where, and any good CEO will do this, they obsess over costs, right? So if they're looking to raise their share price, what's a good CEO doing? They're innovating and they're obsessing over costs. Maybe that what they're saying is, we need to cut the fat but leave the muscle. Right? How are they allocating capital? It's another thing a good CEO does. Allocates capital, obsesses over costs, looks at the organization, hires good directors, managers, leaders to make sure that they're carrying through on the charge of that CEO. To make sure that that business is run efficiently and effectively. So maybe that's what we need to do here. And I don't see that happening. But all right, we just have maybe 3 minutes left. I want to touch on a few city happenings that are going on this week. Tomorrow night, another budget meeting, and they're going to be discussing economic development. And they're going to add a new position here in the city, the Office of Strategic Communications. Not really sure that's one we want, but that discussion will be tomorrow night. And you can either go live if you want, 7 o'clock in the auditorium. You can watch it live on TV 16, or you can watch it the next day on YouTube to really dig in and see how the questions are being asked and what's happening, if this is worthy. That's tomorrow night, 7 o'clock. Wednesday night, 7 o'clock, finance. 7 o'clock is the finance. So just, again, the finance, so the budget puts money in the account. Finance writes the check or has us run the credit card or sends the Venmo, whatever. However you want to look at it, we pay the bills, right? And then Thursday, this one's a hot topic, especially in Ward 9. It is the Harriman study. Harriman is an architectural firm hired by the school department, to do a facilities study of all the school buildings, elementary, middle, and high school, how full they are, how up to date they are, what types of changes need to be made, et cetera, et cetera. So that is coming up on Thursday night. And right now, there's no public comment. I'm advocating for public comment, so hopefully there will be. There are no votes taken. It's just a listen Q&A session. So that's happening. So kind of a busy week. Again, tomorrow, 7 o'clock, budgets. Wednesday, finance. Thursday, the Harriman School Study. All three start at 7. All three you can watch live on TV16 or the next day on YouTube. 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
2: USA Radio News, I'm Anthony Lucero. President Trump says he plans to send a peace deal with Iran to Congress with a memorandum of understanding extending a 60-day ceasefire and the reopening of the Strait of Hormuz while negotiations continue over Iran's nuclear program. In exchange, the U.S. will lift sanctions and end a naval blockade.
3: Trump has yet to give Americans a reason to believe that this latest peace deal won't leave them disappointed again.
4: Unless you were homeschooled by a day drinker, no one's confident that Iran's going to do anything.
2: Senators Chuck Schumer and John Kennedy expressing skepticism ahead of the Friday signing in Geneva. Dan Bongino is warning of evolving drone terror threats.
5: Former FBI Deputy Director Dan Bongino says the alleged plot targeting a White House UFC event highlights an evolving terror tactic involving coordinated second-wave attacks. Bongino says investigators believe explosive drones were intended to create chaos and redirect crowds toward additional threats. Authorities say the FBI and Secret Service disrupted the plan before it could be carried out, with multiple suspects now in custody. Officials warn that cheap, rapidly advancing drone technology is becoming a growing security concern. Ron Warner, USA Radio News.
2: The U.S. Department of Agriculture has requested California to share information about people who use CalFresh as part of a nationwide effort to stop fraud.
6: CalFresh helps low-income residents buy groceries with monthly food stamps. California and other Democratic states have challenged the federal government's efforts in court. California is the top state for SNAP spending, helping about 5.5 million residents, spending over $12.5 billion last year. Michigan, Illinois, and New York also received subpoenas. John Summers, USA Radio News.
7: At the closing bell, the Dow Jones Industrial Average gained 328 points. The S&P 500 lost 42 points. The NASDAQ fell 307 points. I'm Lisa Salvati.
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10: 7 days after fracturing his left wrist, Christopher Bell got back behind the wheel of a race car to race at Pocono Raceway. But the biggest challenge will be this weekend in San Diego. 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
10: Just 7 days after Christopher Bell's nasty crash at Michigan left him with a broken left wrist, he got back behind the wheel of a race car at Pocono. Now, he finished 26th, but there's more to the story. Him and Adam Stevens tried to stretch the final 49 laps on fuel. He came up one lap short, but in order to make Christopher comfortable behind the wheel, they had to make some adjustments to the race car, including the steering wheel.
12: The Ortho Carolina team did a really good job of making sure that the cast is as molded to a steering wheel as I could get it, so I can grip the wheel as good as I can. And then Max Pappas, he did a great job of helping me out with the steering wheel to accommodate me the best that I can. We took a lot of material off of the left side of the wheel just to make it skinnier, because I have so much material in my palm to help my hand get around the steering wheel. I feel like we're as, you know, ready as we can get.
10: The big challenge, though, will be this weekend at San Diego, which kicks off the first of two back-to-back road course races this summer. So how does Christopher feel about that?
12: It's certainly going to be hard. I have done a couple sim sessions at San Diego. I mean, I feel like I was able to get through, you know, an hour or two in the simulator and do okay. But yeah, I think certainly it's going to be a week-to-week thing.
10: As we will cover later this week on Garage Pass, there are a lot of unknowns for drivers and teams this weekend at San Diego. And Bell, he may have a few extra unknowns. For PRN's Garage Pass, this is Andrew Curland.
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21: It's time for the Jim Lawrence Show. Jim is a veteran and graduate of the United States Air Force Academy. He is a former state legislator, small business owner. As a state legislator, he worked tirelessly to reduce the size of government, cut taxes, and promote liberty. His business is built on finding waste in government and eliminating it. And now your host, Jim Lawrence.

0: 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This is your host, Jim Lawrence of The Jim Lawrence Show. Welcome. We are going to blast the truth all over downtown Nashua and the rest of the world right here from the turret at WSMN. And although we've had some very unseasonably chilly and very depressing weather here lately, today is on the upswing. It's exactly what the doctor ordered. The sun is shining, the temperatures are going up, and it almost, just almost seems like summer's in the air. Actually, I saw the one not-so-good sign that actually warmer weather is on the way. I saw a bunch of black flies, and we know what that means. That means that warm weather's on the way, but that should have been done already. I mean, usually those black flies are dead by the time we get to June, and they're just coming out now, which shows you how delayed we are with this warm weather season. But we're not going to let that get us down. We're going to have a good time here on the Jim Lawrence Show today. And so that we can further encourage whatever mayhem may come in the next 2 hours, we're going to go ahead and introduce our first guest. I don't know. Is it a guest if they've been here for like years?
1: A million times.
0: I know. Yeah, I don't know. But wait a minute. We're going to cue up the theme music anyway.

0: All right. It gives me great pleasure to welcome back 2 days in a row, and in studio no less, the one, the only, the honorable representative, Kim Rice. Kim, how are we doing today?
1: Not too bad, Jim. How are you?
0: I'm excellent.
1: Oh, good. I'm happy to hear that.
0: Mm-hmm.
1: Nice beard.
0: Excuse me. What is wrong with my beard?
1: Nothing.
0: It's a classic.
1: It's a big classic. Yes, it is.
0: So you wait.
1: I haven't seen that much of your face in years, I feel.
0: Why don't you laugh a little louder? You're saying I have a funny face? You haven't seen that much of it?
1: No.
0: I can tell you it's a lot easier to eat nowadays.
1: I bet it is. But then what's catching your food when it all drops?
0: You know what?
1: I may be in rare form today. I apologize.
0: I see. I got something for you. Here's my response to you.
1: Oh, no. Did you just choke that chicken?
0: Boy, what did they put in that Stanley Cup you brought in the studio?
1: Sassy.
0: I know.
1: I am sassy today. I'm so sorry.
0: I'm fearful. I think this is going to be interesting. We're just getting warmed up, and boy, this is happening already. I don't know what to do. So you don't like the look? I mean, we're not.
1: No, I like it.
0: No, okay.
1: Yeah, I don't think it's bad at all.
0: So for those of you who are listening and don't understand what is making Kim Rice laugh so much, I actually played Abraham Lincoln in a dramatic performance on Saturday, and true to form, I shaved my beard in the Lincoln strap hanger fashion, and Kim seems to be very amused by my new look.
1: Now I want you to recite the Gettysburg Address.
0: Really? You want me to recite the Gettysburg Address?
1: I'm just saying.
0: From memory?
1: I'm just saying.
0: I don't know. It's too much pressure.
1: Oh, the stress. It's
0: I'll give you the first paragraph.
1: The stress.
0: How about that?
1: Is unbearable.
0: Oh, why don't... Can you give me the first line?
1: 84 and something years ago.
0: Seven.
1: How's that?
0: Our fathers. Keep going.
1: Oh, no.
0: Why? Yeah. Why not?
1: Because this is on you.
0: You can't put me on the spot. Come on.
1: Oh, I can. I just did. What do you mean you can't?
0: I'll give you one line. How about that?
1: Okay, go ahead.
0: 84 years ago, our fathers brought forth on this continent a new nation conceived in liberty and dedicated to the proposition that all men are created equal. How about that? Is that good enough?
1: Nice job. Nice job.
0: Now give me the next line.
1: I don't know.
0: We are engaged in a great civil
1: war.
0: Wait a minute,
1: now I have to Google.
0: No, you're cheating. See, I have no tablet in front of me. We are engaged in a great civil war, testing whether that nation or any nation, so conceived and so dedicated, can long endure. So there you go. You got the first paragraph.
1: Nice.
0: So you have to tune in for the next several shows to get the rest of it.
1: Cliffhanger. Cliffhanger, folks.
0: Well, I mean, if you instantly when you shave your beard in this shape, you automatically can give that speech.
1: Yes.
0: It just happens.
1: It does.
0: Mm-hmm. Now, didn't you have to memorize that when you were in school?
1: Probably when I was in school, but that was a long time ago. And my memory is not what it used to be.
0: Well, the weird thing about that is I think everybody remembers the beginning.
1: Yes.
0: Everybody remembers the 84 years ago.
1: Yes.
0: And most people don't even know what that means.
1: It means 47 years ago.
0: Well, but most people don't know that.
1: Yes.
0: Because nobody talks that way anymore.
1: Right.
0: But nobody remembers the last thing that he said, which was probably the most remarkable or the most impactful of his speech. Well, you know what he said. He closed it out by saying, these dead shall not have died in vain, and that this nation under God shall have a new birth of freedom, and that government of the people, by the people, for the people, shall not perish from the earth.
1: Now, did I ever tell you about the book I have, the antique book?
0: No. Well, I know you have some historical
1: text. So I have a book from 1865, and it is the entire year of Harper's Weekly. And the wealthy people kept it. The poor people would burn it because it was made of, I think, ragweed, which is very durable and good for burning. But the wealthy, they kept them all, and at the end of the year, they had them bound. Well, we know what happened in 1865. Abraham Lincoln was assassinated, and it is all in there. His original obituary is in there. The pictures, the drawings, so everything is 2 weeks behind because it took 2 weeks for them to get back, do the drawings, and put the story. So everything was like 2 weeks behind, but it's amazing. And the artwork in these drawings are incredible. So they have drawings of the theater when John Wilkes Booth went in and assassinated him in the balcony. They have pictures on his deathbed with Mary Todd Lincoln next to him. It's just really, it's so amazing to be able to read actual news from that time, right? Because news now is pretty opinionated, right?
0: It's very sensationalized, except for on the Jim Lawrence Show.
1: Right, but this was... It was just so factual, and it's fascinating to read. You'll have to come over and see it sometime.
0: Okay, I look forward to it.
1: Because it's really cool.
0: So while we were kind of talking about the relevance or the historical relevance of your text, which I can't wait to see, we got a caller that called in. So, caller, you're live on the Jim Lawrence Show.
2: What, no intro music today, or?
0: Oh, it's Johnny Anchors.
1: Johnny!
0: No intro music? So you want intro music, Johnny? What, do you want everything, huh?
2: Yeah, well, that's okay. I just was calling to commend you on your memorized performance

0: All right, Johnny. So you got a new drug for us yet?
1: There you go. I'm actually working on one for dogs and cats right now. We're working on the next generation. It's basically a propofol for dogs and cats for minor surgeries, so that when they come out of anesthesia, they do not have the lingering effects. So when you take the dog or cat home from the vet, you know, it's not going to sleep for 8-10 hours. It's more of an instantaneous recovery, like when you have a colonoscopy and you're given propofol.
0: Well, propofol killed Michael Jackson, didn't it?
1: Well, yeah, when you jack yourself up on it and you pump it in too fast, of course it does. But used under the proper circumstances and the proper conditions, it's a wonderful drug, because it allows you to recover quickly and also the strong hypnotic effect where you don't remember anything that happened to you, which is really
2: it's a blessing.
0: So you're telling me it's a prescription roofie. And silence descends upon the drug developer.
1: Yeah,
0: So I didn't realize that. So you can't remember anything when you're on propofol.
1: No.
2: So
1: no,
2: it
1: shuts all that down.
2: I had a cardiac catheterization. And I swear they gave me something just like that, because like I was laying there but I remember nothing. I felt a little pressure
1: once. Well, you know
2: once,
1: if you got it.
2: But
1: you know if you got it, because when they inject it into your IV line, it looks like, what are you giving me, white out?
0: Milk. It looks like milk.
1: Milk, yeah.
2: Oh, see, I didn't look at it.
0: Yeah, it's
2: I don't
0: white.
2: Like looking at needles.
0: It's pure white. Last time I got some, it was like, wow, that's a lot. It looks like, you know, milk of magnesia or something.
2: Hmm.
0: Pure white.
1: It's dissolved dissolved in fat.
0: And they put it in you, and it burns.
2: Really?
0: Yeah, I could feel it. I could feel it running up my arms. I could feel the burning sensation. When the burning got to the base of my head, that was it. Lights out.
2: Huh.
1: Have a nice night.
0: That's right.
2: Night-night. Nappy time.
1: Well, one of the drugs they currently use for canine and feline are the dexmedetomidine. It lasts 6-8 hours.
0: Notice how smoothly that flowed over his tongue.
2: Did you see me shake my head?
0: We're like Dexa. What? Humming a what? Wait, say that again.
1: It's dexmedetomidine. It's used for a lot of surgeries for dogs and cats. And so, pretty much right now, I'm consulting with a company, and we're developing a new drug that is very similar to propofol. So that when you take your dog at home, it's going to be active and not have the recovery time of standard anesthesia, because as you know, standard anesthesia is dangerous.
0: Yeah, it is very dangerous.
1: From a heart rate and your the liver, especially some of the older felines or canines, their liver might not be able to process it as well. It's just like anesthesia is the number one killer of elderly patients who undergo surgery. So it's not usually the blood loss or the surgery. It's the anesthesia that their body just can't handle and process that noxious gas.
0: There you go. You know, so we got to go back to the old school. Give them a swig of whiskey and have them bite on a stick.
1: There you go. Well, I was so excited when the Honorable Kim Rice was going to be in the studio, because I'm allowed to call in. you know, this is my favorite time of the year. I just love watching the mud slinging and all the bad ads and all the mess that's going on. I mean, now we've got sexting from
0: the candidate in Maine.
2: Don't give him to us.
0: Yeah,
1: I said the state above New Hampshire. I said that.
2: Oh, okay.
1: In Maine, and that's no. Not, we would not own him ever. He'd be taken out on.

0: trail. Pardon my old language there.
1: Did you see his wife trying to defend him? It was like,
2: oh, nauseating.
0: What a dork he is. Oh my gosh.
1: I was like, wow.
2: So let me tell you.
0: Well, the best was the video. The best was the video of, we have a great marriage, and she kind of like gave him a smirk.
1: Yeah. She looked at him. She gave him dagger eyes. She said, you better sleep with one eye open. That's what she basically gave him a look of. Like, you're in trouble, buddy.
0: Yeah, like, if you don't win, I'm done with you.
2: So I'm telling you, if Maine actually elects this guy, I don't want to hear another word from the Democrats about Trump. I don't want to hear another word about Republicans, because if this was a Republican, they would be eviscerating him. And they are stone cold silent. And it makes me sick, because I call out BS from my own party and I'll call BS out from the Democrat Party. But you know what? They don't have the ability to do that. And it's sickening. When you won't respond to that, you have a serious problem.
0: Yeah, they don't have anybody else to replace it.
2: I don't care.
0: That's the thing.
2: You know, what happened to doing the right thing? And Janet Mills is still on the ballot. Just because she suspended her campaign, her name will appear on the ballot. Mainers have a choice, right? But the problem is Democrats won't condemn him. And that empowers him.
0: What's
2: so shame on them. Shame on them.
0: They didn't condemn Joe Biden for all the things that he did.
2: No.
0: And now Jill's trying to make some money off of a book, and she's out there. Well, I didn't know, and then now she says she did know, and
1: we all knew he had a stroke. Hold on, we all knew she knew.
2: Well, of course we knew she knew.
1: We knew. We were watching it.
2: And who the heck was propping him up all those years? Because it wasn't just that one debate performance that was pathetic.
0: It wasn't propofol.
2: It was there were several appearances he made where this man was lost. There was no light behind his eyes, and she kept him propped up. She knew when he was running that he was not fit to be president.
1: All right.
2: And she still did it.
1: Johnny, I got a question for you. And this is something that just popped into my head. I know it's off topic, but I'm looking at it, and it's bugging me now. Have you seen the new lettering that they have at the top of the broadcaster's wall at WSMN?
0: No, I have not.
1: I mean, who put that Sesame Street lettering up there? I mean, have you seen it?
0: No, I have not seen it.
1: I'm going to send you a picture of this. I mean, it's a very professional wall, nice pictures, great graphics, high impact, and then somebody put Sesame Street letters above it. This is WSMN Broadcasters. What's up with that?
0: Well, I'll give you one guess, it probably starts with a G.
1: I don't know that. I mean, whoever put that up, I know what their theme song is going to be. I mean, did you see the picture, right?
0: I'm waiting for it to load now.
2: And then tell me what else is missing from that wall, Johnny.
1: All right.
0: Probably me.
1: Here's the new WSMN theme song.

0: Oh, my goodness.
1: Have you seen the picture yet?
0: I just did, yes.
1: Mm-hmm. Tell me that's not Sesame Street.
0: I like all the color photos, and that looks nice. But you know what? That's the same font and color of the Quality Learning Center in Minneapolis.
1: At WSMN. Yeah. Yeah. Wow. You know, I don't know what to say. I don't understand. What am I missing here?
0: Yeah, what you can say is either A, the letters were on sale at Dollar General or Dollar Tree, or somebody found the old stash of Elm Street Middle School and some teacher that used to work there and used those letters.
1: Well, they went and got it from Sesame Street down in Boston.
0: That or the Quality Learning Center, one of the two. That's it. So I know my time's short with your show, but I was hoping that we could have a two-minute discussion about Iran, because you always have a very different perspective than I do on many geopolitical things, and so I'm confused, and so I called in more of the Jim Lawrence helpline.
1: All right.
0: Because I'm just really torn in knots about the fact that we seem to not be doing anything, and they said, we're not going to talk to you anymore, and yada, yada, yada, and it's like we've gone back and forth like a ping pong match. When is it time for action? And I know that we've had action, let's say soft action, where we're starving everybody and we're cutting them off economically and we're doing all those things.
1: Well, we've been firing kinetic weapons in the Strait of Hormuz. We did so today as well. So there are some.
0: When are they going to take us seriously, Jim? I mean, it's like they're laughing at us.
2: Well, I say that too, though, Johnny. I've said that several times, Jim.
1: Well, I'm gonna back away from it a little bit, and I think, and we'll talk about this a little bit later in the show. I think there was something that just happened.
0: I'm sorry, I jumped across.
1: No. It's fine. There's something really telling is that apparently the reports that are coming in is that President Trump and Benjamin Netanyahu had a very tense phone conversation, and that's putting it mildly.
0: Right.
1: The reports that I've seen come in said that the president may have called him a really bad name, that if I said it over the air, there would be large, voluminous fines coming into WSMN. But presidents can say this to other heads of state, especially ones that have really pissed them off. And I think what's going on is there's a miscommunication. It's like, what do we say? There's a failure to communicate currently. And that the Israeli Defense Forces, under the command of Benjamin Netanyahu, have a disconnect from what the current U.S. position is on this current conflict. And I think that Trump's position is he feels that Netanyahu is still trying to pick a fight. And by doing so, he's thwarting the current U.S. administration's ability to have some kind of resolution in these negotiations with Iran.
2: Because yesterday, if you recall, the talks broke down because Israel was bombing Lebanon.
1: Yep.
2: And so then Iran said, well, we're done. So that was the premise of that phone call to Netanyahu.
0: Yeah, but here's the thing. President Trump has given the air to everybody that no matter what, he wants to make a deal. And I just don't think that we can have a deal with the Iranians. He feels it's a personal failure if he doesn't make a deal. He wants all the Arab countries to join the Abrahamic Accords. He wants to be this massive peace negotiator. I'm sorry. That's not going to ever happen. And if he wants to sit there and look at the Bible will tell him. Every battle with these same people in the Bible, every battle ended where there was complete utter destruction. Don't even turn around or your wife's going to turn into a pillar of salt.
1: Mm-hmm. Well, we don't want that to happen to Melania. But the in reality, I have to kind of agree with you on this, mm-hmm. Johnny. I do not believe that the Iranians are prepared to have good faith negotiations right now. I'm not sure that they ever will be. And I'm going to add another caveat to that. A lot of people are looking at Israel and saying, well, maybe they shouldn't be poking the bear by bombing Lebanon. But I said this yesterday, and I'm going to reiterate it. One, Iran has spent the past couple of years running away from the fact that, you know, these groups that are in these other countries, including Hezbollah in Lebanon, are not proxies. They're not Iranian proxies. They've been arguing that up and down, saying that they have their own will, they have their own government. We're aligned with them, but they're not our proxies. So if they're not their proxies, Israel bombing them should have nothing to do with negotiations between Iran and anyone else, because it should be completely separate. So, as far as I'm concerned, they've just confirmed that they are their proxies.
2: Mm-hmm.
1: Now,
2: oh, yeah.
1: That being said, whether they're their proxies or not, they're another country, another nation. I've never heard of two nations being in a conflict and at the negotiation table trying to negotiate a peace agreement, and they bring up completely different battle or a completely different conflict between two other countries somewhere else. It's preposterous.
0: No, they're stalling.
1: Yeah, well,
2: oh,
1: yeah.
2: Of course they're stalling. Because here's the thing. First of all, they're never going to give up the nukes.
1: Yes, they will. When we take them.
2: When we take them. But they also want control of the Strait of Hormuz. And that will never happen. Ever.
0: They want to put a big toll booth on it.
2: Yeah, that is a free waterway. That is international waters that they do not own.
1: I will say this. When the Trump administration made the decision to greenlight this operation, they should have known and should have been therefore committed to whatever military solution set they needed to finish this mission. It appears to me that they were not committed to that. I do believe that they need to commit to it quickly, because I don't see a way to prevent a nuclear Iran short of taking the uranium out of their country.
0: We have three. Hold on one second. We have three. Not one, not two, but three full-scale carrier groups in the Med, in the region.
1: Yep.
0: We have enough firepower to completely annihilate the entire country in 25 minutes. I mean, what's the problem? Push the button.
1: Well, I think they're concerned about collateral damage. This is clearly not a conflict with the civilians. The civilian population of Iran. Well, now you're talking about putting U.S. boots on the ground, which is, I mean, if I really think about it, the only way that you can secure the weapons-grade uranium that they've stockpiled is to put boots on the ground in some way, shape, or form. As I said, the administration, before they made the decision to go in, they should have been committed to the final military solution in this particular case.
0: But when did we stop being a country of destiny where if we wanted something, we took it? I mean...
1: the time that Theodore Roosevelt left office.
0: Oh, well, you know, I mean, there's really no reason why
1: there was,
0: we shouldn't just
1: there was a difference there. I mean, if you look every president since then, we've converted to this kind of, I almost call it like world police foreign policy position, where we go and send the military. And we leave it to someone else to control the territory once we've gone.
0: Yeah, well, that's like going doing all the work and not getting anything for it.
1: Yeah, well, it actually, you know, it actually worked very well for us after World War II. We literally went in.
0: Yeah,
1: World War II,
0: we were committed, and we did, and we dropped
1: the nuclear bomb. We destroyed a lot of territory. We killed a lot of people.
0: We sure did.
1: But then we spent a lot of money and manpower investing in rebuilding those countries that we bombed and destroyed. And then they became economically viable and trading partners with us, and eventually we benefited from that. That's only Spain and Italy.
0: Doesn't matter.
1: And we didn't bomb them too bad. Well, they were our enemies in World War II, remember?
0: Absolutely.
1: They were. So we bombed them a little bit.
0: I just don't understand. I want to say one more time, I think the egotistical part of President Donald Trump is so there and so needing to say, I made the greatest deal ever. For some reason that he has to have that. It has to be the greatest deal ever. He has to have that. And the only way he can say he did that is to have a ceasefire and give, not cross the red lines, get the I'm not going to believe a document that says we promise not to make a nuke or buy a nuke.
1: No, he tried to push
0: that down yesterday. He tried to say that yesterday.
1: No, this negotiation of not spreading nukes, it does not work with certain countries. We know that. You know, you follow the model. This was the North Korean model. We saw what happened with North Korea. We had all these agreements, and now North Korea is a nuclear power. There's no motivation for Iran to stop developing nuclear weapons. Matter of fact, the motivation is the opposite.
0: The only way to do it is to take the fuel away. If you take all the fuel away, then they can't do it.
1: Well, eventually they'll continue to do it. I mean, you have to have a change of heart in their government, and the only way you're going to get that is
0: it's a religion.
1: Well, the only way you're going to The only way that's going to happen is if you remove the fundamentalist faction of their government. That's it. You have one option. And there's a point in this where maybe the Trump administration believed that this government would collapse once they attacked. And I would say that they probably launched this military operation a few weeks too late. If they had launched this when those protests were on the streets in Tehran, we might have been talking about a different scenario here. You might have seen the actual collapse of the government there.
0: I just think it's all about look at me. I think Trump just wants to say, look at me, look at me, look at me, look what I did, look what I did. Look at the Abrahamic Accords. I got everybody on the accords now, and everybody's all peaceful, and everybody is kowtowing to whatever I want. And Iran's like, we don't care what you want.
1: Well, they've never cared what we wanted for 47 years. We've known this. So
0: they don't care now. I don't think, but he's acting like they do. Oh, a deal's close. A deal's close. We've heard that a deal is close now for what we're going on, 5 weeks? 5.5 weeks now? That a deal is close, that we're going to make a deal, that it's imminent. He's used that word. I mean, I have all the adjectives. He's gone through the entire thesaurus of quickly. So, I mean, at some point, somebody needs to just say, Mr. President, be quiet, and we're going to go ahead and take care of business.
1: Yeah, but
0: nobody ever questions him. No one.
1: Well, people question him.
0: Because he's a... yeah, and then they get fired.
2: I'm going to be quiet about that one.
1: then there's that.
2: Because I have to agree.
0: So, yeah, you question, that's fine. Yeah, you question, you're on the next line for the cardboard box. I mean, that's the way it goes with him.
2: Which blows my mind because constructive criticism makes things better.
1: So I go back to his first administration, and I think the perfect example of this and the breakdown of respect in this current administration was what happened between President Trump and Rex Tillerson. I mean, Rex Tillerson was a very accomplished, highly qualified, skilled, highly intelligent individual that knew a lot. And I'm not surprised that the president and him butted heads the first time there was a disagreement. But, I mean, I don't think anyone questions the qualifications of Rex Tillerson. I don't think anybody questions his intellect. So for things to have devolved as quickly and gone as rapidly as downhill as quickly as it did, it shows some level of ineptitude, some dysfunction there. No one ever really addressed the issue. Go ahead, Johnny.
0: Have you watched this cabinet meeting? I watched it in entirety. It's like a Trump campaign rally with everybody stroking, you know, his ego the whole time. You know, I mean, let's talk about the serious issues. Stop being on The Apprentice and let's run the country.
1: Well, that's where I give Ronald Reagan a lot of credit. He had a very capable cabinet with a lot of heavyweights around him.
0: And he listened to them.
1: Yep. And he listened to everybody.
0: Because Ronald Reagan was an actor.
1: Yeah. And he listened.
0: Ronald Reagan knew that he wasn't the smartest person in the room, but he got the smartest people in the room around him.
2: And he listened
0: Trump
2: to them.
0: Wants people around him that's not as smart, or even if they are, they have to act like, oh, but, you know, you're the smartest one, Trump. I mean, no, he's not.
1: Yep. I mean, if you think about it, if you have a leader that has multiple smart people around him, they're now leveraging the brain power of everyone, as opposed to one smart leader who only listens to himself. He's only using one brain. So which one's more effective?
0: You're right. Well,
1: but you know what?
0: I'm getting sick and tired of saying a deal is coming. I mean, at some point, you know, he's going to piss everybody in America off. And then the Republicans are going to have a leg to stand on, because we have a president that's right now at the top of his power, I guess, you know, because you see that in the primaries and things like that. But he's starting to lose ground because people are impatient.
1: Yep.
0: Because right now, even in the cheap South where I live, you know, I'm staring at gas price here at Amoco at $4.68.
1: That's obscene. I've never seen gas prices that high in the South.
0: $4.68 in Amoco.
1: Wow.
0: Now, come on, man.
1: Yeah. But you know what? I think that help is on the way, because I just got some classified recordings from the negotiations down in Iran. So this is what they're talking about.
0: Phenomena. Oh, my sweet. Uranium. Uranium. Uranium. Uranium.
1: Yeah, I think they're on to something there. That's quite the negotiation team we've sent down there. No, I mean, we've gotten ourselves into a very interesting set of circumstances with this one, and it does appear that nobody has the resolve to do what needs to be done to end it. And, you know, I used the term on yesterday's show, it's time for us to, in the wise words of the video game Mortal Kombat, finish him! It's time to finish it.
2: I agree.
1: Get it over with.
2: In the famous words of Nikki Haley, finish them.
1: Oh, yeah? Where is she? She's on the beach somewhere. I want to hear about that.
2: She's in Turks and Caicos.
1: Yeah, exactly. She's not finishing anything but her suntan. Come on.
0: And a margarita.
1: a margarita in in Turks and Caicos.
2: So, Johnny, I'm curious about the gubernatorial race in South Carolina.
1: Oh, okay.
2: Right? Because I am not a fan of Nancy Mace, so I'm really rooting for Ralph Norman. What are you hearing on the ground?
0: Well, Nancy Mace makes most of us Ralph. So I'm all about
2: good.
0: Ralph Norman.
2: Okay, good.
1: She makes you Ralph?
0: And Ralph Norman, Ralph, yeah, like, sick. Nancy Mace is not what this state needs.
2: I agree.
0: This state needs somebody to continue the legacy, because Henry McMasters has done a great job for the state of South Carolina. He's brought in lots of great business. I mean, BMW, and now we have a huge Scott Vehicles is building one of the world's largest automobile plants right up north of Columbia. I mean, he has brought in so many things and has improved this state. You know, it's just like what Sarah Huckabee's done down in Arkansas. You know, turned it completely around. You know, my hat's off to her, too. She's taken a state that was failing and has turned it around. Henry did the same thing Governor McMaster did here. He turned it around. He said, it's not just about Columbia. It's not just about Charleston. I need to focus on the whole state. And there's things all over the state. We have the largest tire manufacturing plant in the state. In fact, we got four now. And it's humongous. Industry is huge here.
1: You mean to tell me South Carolina is not just about Hootie and Gamecocks?
0: Hootie can just go take his wagon wheel somewhere else. We don't even claim him anymore. But Ralph Norman has just served the state so well. He's going to be an excellent governor. And what I mean is he is
2: Jim, get it!
0: With McMaster.
2: Sorry, we have a situation.
1: Kim Rice is.
2: Oh my God! It's on the board.
1: Kim Rice is yelling because there's a spider that descended from the roof here in the studio.
0: Oh, big deal.
1: I know.
0: She talked about spiders last time.
2: I do not like. It's a jumping spider. Did you see it jump?
0: She said there's no bugs in her house, and that is so not true. I mean, if we actually just looked at her bedding and her couch, there's dust and all kinds of stuff.
2: All right, Johnny, I did not need to know that.
1: I'm going to ship this spider over to her.
2: Oh, no, you're not. You just leave it right over there.
1: No, come on. You like it.
2: I do not like it. Oh, no.
0: Ralph Norman.
2: Oh, he's talking to... Okay.
0: He's,

0: strike, guys, look out.
1: Where is it?
0: Here comes a Spider-Man.
1: Ah! Is he the jump? You see the jump?
0: He's got radioactive blood. Can he swing?
2: Radioactive blood. He must be in Iran.
1: There it goes. There it goes. It's Where'd going it go? For the chicken. It's going for the chicken.
2: Think the chicken will eat it? Here. Get the spider. All right, spider's gone. Crisis
3: yeah, but anyway,
2: averted.
3: Rav Dorman is 2 points up, 2.5 points up on Nancy Mace as of the latest polls today.
1: Phew, okay, good. Good to hear. Happy to hear that.
2: Yeah, she's going to win.
3: Yeah, she needs to go.
2: She's going to win.
3: Rav will win because he's...
2: No, Nancy's going to win.
3: Well, then I'm leaving.
1: No, I knew that people, that South Carolinians did not like her. You know, I would tell people because, you know, she's a person that likes clicks and, you know, attention. Look at me, look at me, look at me. And I just feel like South Carolina's not like that. And I feel like she's a flip-flopper a lot. And then the way she turned on my Nikki, I had nothing left to give that
3: one.
1: Well,
3: let's not bring that up because, you know, Nick, I don't like what Nikki did with some of her little cronies in South Columbia. So she's Nikki, but Nikki got a little hornswoggle by some of them. So I don't hold her completely accountable.
1: Okay.
3: So I'm not gonna go there and make you mad, but
1: I
3: do want to ask one thing before I go. You and Jim need to have a remote broadcast from the swimming pool so that we can have radio play-by-play of Jim doing a cannonball in your pool.
2: Cannonball!
1: Cannonball! I agree.
3: Yeah, Jim.
1: We just need
3: the
1: weather to cooperate, Johnny. The weather has not been our friend.
2: It's been my friend. There's
3: well,
2: no snow.
3: I do have a gift for you guys. So I'll see y'all soon. I did make 25 pounds of 18-hour smoked pulled pork for both of you.
2: Oh my God!
1: That sounds so good.
2: You bringing the butt up for me, Johnny? That's good.
3: I'm bringing the butt for you. Yeah,
2: there you go.
3: Yeah,
2: I want some butts.
3: It marinated in cheerwine soda.
2: Oh,
3: for
2: wow.
3: 2 days.
2: Wow.
1: And then, what?
2: Cheerwine soda.
1: What is that?
2: Oh,
1: soda. Oh, I can't
3: it's
1: wait.
3: Cherry soda. Yeah, it's a
1: really
3: it's, yeah, that's correct.
1: I can't wait to visit South Carolina someday.
2: You've never been to South Carolina?
1: I have
2: Carolina.
1: Never no. been to South Carolina. The first time I ever went south was south of North Carolina. Well, no, I've been to Nashville, but for south of Nashville, I had never been to until I went to I think it was the debate for Nikki in Miami, and then we ended up going to Key West after that.
2: All right.
1: And then, of course, this year I went to Fort Myers Beach.
2: Well, that counts.
1: Yeah, but I've never been to South Carolina, and I know I would love it because I love history.
2: You got to go to Upper State. Got to take you to like Clemson and Seneca and
1: yeah, I need to go. Oh, lots of action outside.
2: So where are you at now, Johnny?
3: South Carolina.
2: I know that, but where?
3: Aiken.
2: Oh, my aching heart.
3: Yeah. Aiken, South Carolina.
2: All right.
1: Cool.
3: Yeah.
2: Well,
3: all right. Well, listen, it was nice talking to you all. I really appreciate the show, and now I get to bust on Bob and George about the Quality Learning Center lettering on the wall.
2: Oh yeah, you definitely need to have a chit chat with them. I mean, I don't know what they were thinking, but I know what the
3: you
2: new
3: know what it looks like when you go into like kindergarten.
1: Yes.
3: And they have that little magnetic letter thing that's sitting out there.
1: My refrigerator.
3: Welcome to the Sunshine Square.
1: Yes.
3: Yeah, like a mom with a 5-year-old refrigerator.
1: Yep.
2: Yep.
3: What's that's... that say, Mommy? Oh, that says cake. Oh, okay.
2: Yep. All right, Johnny.
3: Good luck, you guys.
2: All right.
1: All right, Johnny. Take care.
2: Bye. Take care.
3: Bye.
4: So that was Johnny Anchors. Always happy when he calls into the show.
1: Yes.
4: And he's going to be bringing us a couple of smoked pork butts.
1: I'm so excited. That sounds amazing.
4: Yep. It looks
1: Yum.
4: Good, too. He sent pictures out earlier.
1: Oh, did he?
4: Yeah, he was slow smoking that. I wonder what kind of wood he used. I hope he used pecan. Because we don't have any of that up here.
1: No?
4: No. When was the last time you saw a pecan tree in New Hampshire?
1: I never have,
4: That's
1: but
4: right.
1: I love them. I love pecans. Pecans.
4: Oh, no, see.
1: They're pecans.
4: No, see, it depends on where you're from. If you're from South Carolina, it's a pecan. If you're from New Hampshire, you say it's a pecan. And
1: it's
4: people
1: a pecan.
4: People from the South will say, no.
1: It's a pecan.
4: It's not a can you pee in. It's a pecan.
1: Pecan.
4: Just like, what do you call that stuff that they make the sidewalks out of?
1: Cement.
4: Yeah. They say it's cement.
1: Cement. Pecan.
4: Yeah.
1: Pecan.
4: Cement.
1: The branches that take us into different conversations is hilarious.
4: We let Johnny go too soon. He could have gave us a tutoring session on the proper pronunciation of words.
1: I know. I wish we'd have thought of that before we got rid of him.
4: And then New England just completely throws everything out because that park the car stuff.
1: Park the car.
4: Mm-hmm. So
1: that's why I hate listening to myself because I never realized that I talk funny
4: you
1: until
4: talk
1: I
4: funny.
1: Listen to yep. myself.
4: Yep. I could have told you. I could have confirmed that for you. So we did it again.
1: What's
4: we
1: that?
4: Just about talked through an hour here on the Jim Lawrence Show.
1: Oh, my goodness.
4: But there's still an hour left. So we're going to take a break for station identification. We might listen to a few things like maybe the Bob's Racing Report or Barticus. You know, I don't know what Barticus has got to be running out of heavy metal. Is there any new heavy metal anymore?
1: No.
4: There's got to be something. I don't know.
1: Not that I can think of.
4: Can't be all retreads.
1: I mean, nowadays, remember back in the day, like, they really sang with their voices and whatnot. Now they all have, like, this auto-tune and this...
4: Yeah, anybody could be a singer
1: anybody
4: now.
1: Anybody could be a
4: Just
1: singer
4: Just take a
1: now.
4: Microphone and, you know,
1: yeah.
4: put electronics on it and...
1: So it really has nothing to do with talent anymore. You have to... Well, I mean, it's talent, but you have to be a performer. You know?
4: Yeah, the days of standing there with a microphone and not moving are over.
1: Right.
4: So.
1: Exactly.
4: So remember that when you and Senator Victoria Sullivan show up on Wednesday night, you better bring some moves along with your vocal cords. So I want to
1: well,
4: see
1: you know,
4: it. You better
1: it won't
4: bring
1: be
4: it
1: this week because budget committee. Budget
4: oh, you
1: committee
4: had to remind me
1: over
4: tomorrow.
1: My life.
4: We have a budget. That's not taking over your life.
1: I know. I just like giving you a hard time about it.
4: Oh, you're having so much fun
1: so
4: there. So
1: much
4: hear about
1: fun.
4: It.
1: Tomorrow night will be okay.
4: It will be. All right. So if you enjoyed this hour of the Jim and Kim Show, tune in the next hour. We got plenty more to talk about. We still got to talk about Ukraine, Tulsi Gabbard. We'll finish up the recap on the war of Iran and more. Talk to you then.
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11: After multiple finishes outside of the top 20 to begin the 2026 NASCAR Cup Series season, Erik Jones and his Legacy Motor Club team have been gaining ground on the rest of the field. Jones finished among the top six in the last 2 weeks, including a sixth-place effort on Sunday in Pocono. He's currently 15th in the championship standings, just 4 points above 17th place Brad Keselowski. But that is not something Jones says that he's focusing on.
12: I'm not a huge person to look at points in general. You can only run as good as you're going to run. 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
11: Jones' teammate John Hunter Nemechek finished fourth on Sunday in Pocono after leading the most laps on the day. I'm Kyle Ricci. This is NASCAR Hot Pass on the Motor Racing Network.
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3: It's time for the Jim Lawrence Show. 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
4: 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This is your host, Jim Lawrence of the Jim Lawrence Show. Welcome back. We are going to continue to blast the truth all over downtown Nashua and the rest of the world right here from the turret at WSMN. Now, for those of you who listened to the first show, you know I was joined by none other than my partner in crime here, the Honorable Representative Kim Rice. And we've been slicing and dicing all the major issues facing us today and trying to come up with some kind of solution set to the myriad of world problems that are surrounding us right now. And how are we doing so far, Kim? We doing all right?
5: I mean, so far so good, I think. I think we analyzed the situation in Iran. And, you know, something interesting, though, is, and we haven't talked about Tulsi resigning, but, like, Tulsi is not a fan of war, let's just say. And I don't think that she kept that quiet either.
4: No. Well,
5: you know,
4: she was an Army war veteran.
5: Yep.
4: Who believed that war should be the last resort.
5: Right.
4: And yeah, she made no bones about that. Although I don't think I heard her weigh in on this Iranian conflict at all.
5: She did during a House hearing once. But other than that, like, no press releases or anything like that. I don't think she spoke to the press about it publicly anyways. But I'm sad to see her go. You know, I've always liked Tulsi. I remember when she came here in, I think it was it 2016 or 2020?
4: I think it was 2020.
5: 2020. And me and Victoria and Janine ran into her at, I don't know if Janine was there. It might have been just Victoria and I. Ran into her at an American Legion. She came to an event that Don Bolduc was having. I don't think she knew he was having it. She just wanted to stop in and see the veterans. But we took a picture with her and we posted it on Facebook. And the hate we got, because back then she was a Democrat, but we knew back then she was a moderate Democrat. But boy, we took a lot of hate for that picture. But she was wonderful, and I love her aloha spirit, right? Like, she's so chill, and she just has a great demeanor about her.
4: And she can surf.
5: And she, exactly. Yeah, I mean, I think she's a badass. I really like her, so... You know, I'm praying for her husband, you know, that I know he's having surgery today. I just pray everything goes.
4: Yeah, so she resigned to support him through his medical treatment that he's undergoing currently for cancer, and we wish both of them the best. I mean, I don't know what his prognosis was, but it didn't sound too positive.
5: No, he has an extremely rare form of primary bone cancer. And when I looked it up, it's like only 1% of people actually get this. So I can't imagine there's a lot of study on it, a lot of, you know, I don't know, medical.
4: What are you laughing at? You still laughing at my beard?
5: I'm laughing at the chicken.
4: Oh, It's either the chicken or my beard.
5: It's
4: so
5: the
4: either
5: chicken. Way. It's the chicken.
4: It's your buddy.
5: Yeah, my buddy. You're the one over there choking the chicken. I'm just over here.
4: What has gotten into you today? You're like feisty.
5: I'm telling you, I'm sassy when I have my infusion because I'm tired and, you know.
4: You came in here, you saw the Abe Lincoln beard and...
5: and called you out on air. Didn't say a thing about it before. There was a method to my madness.
4: You didn't even show any facial expression. I know. When you saw me. It was like nothing.
5: I was like, I'm not saying a word.
4: As soon as I turned the board on, all of a sudden, this alter ego came out. The demon Kim Rice came out.
5: The demon. Mm-hmm.
4: Bullsy Bob. So what was in that infusion, huh?
5: Oh, gosh. I don't know.
4: Something good.
5: Something good, I hope. Mm. Whatever keeps like my disease at bay, I'm happy with.
4: Okay. There you go. So we let you off the hook for the first hour because Johnny called in.
5: Oh, gosh.
4: But now, and you know what? I kind of like the format that we did
5: yesterday.
4: So I picked one band or artist. Today it's going to be an artist. All the songs are from that one artist. I will give you one hint. It is not a new artist. It is definitely an artist that kind of made their way in the 60s.
5: Male or female?
4: It's a male. Had a very long and prosperous career. Let's see if you can get this one. And I already see you cheating. See, that's why I like having you in the studio. I can watch you. I'm watching you.
5: Did you plot for a minute? I thought you were going to. Is it David Bowie?
4: No.
5: Ah!
4: It is an American artist.
5: Oh, it's an American artist.
4: Yeah, David Bowie would have been a good choice. But nope, it's not him.
5: Is it Bob Dylan?
4: No, we're not going to have Bob Dylan.
5: Okay. Then I'm going to go with Michael Jackson.
4: You know, he started in the late 60s. This guy started in the early 60s.
5: Marvin Gaye.
4: No. And this guy
5: was... Stevie Wonder.
4: This guy was definitely one of Michael Jackson's idols as well.
5: Elvis.
4: And one of Prince's idols as well, too.
5: Elvis?
4: Nope.
5: No? And Prince.
4: Elvis started in the 50s. Come on now.
5: Prince and...
4: Michael Jackson.
5: Michael Jackson.
4: Come on now.
5: Chuck Berry? No, not Chuck Berry.
4: He was another one started. Well, he started late 50s.
5: I feel good. Who sings that?
4: You know what?
5: Dang it.
4: It is James Brown.
5: James Brown.
4: And since you started singing it,
5: I feel good.

0: Yeah, I like the way he ends up with that. Hey! Only James Brown
1: can do
0: that.
1: He does get you going, doesn't he?
0: Yes, he does.
1: Yeah.
0: More than that spider?
1: Yeah, yeah, well, that was a good get-go. And the spider, was just an adrenaline rush from fear.
0: Wait a minute, he was on top of me.
1: Yes,
0: what were
1: but
0: you getting?
1: The thing is, when they come down from the ceiling like that, and they're just hanging there, one little gust could send him right to my face.
0: I tried to blow it in your direction.
1: Yes, and I freaked out because that's horrifying to me.
0: Why?
1: Like, because I hate spiders. I don't. They got eight eyes. Something's wrong with something that's got eight eyes.
0: The better to see you.
1: Right? That's the problem.
0: Nah, I mean, they're your friend. Spiders are your friend.
1: Spiders are my friends as long as they're outside. I'm cool with that.
0: That's all right. So, you know, I don't know how to take this, but I got a phone call from someone I went to school with yesterday, as a matter of fact. And the message was, and it was, the phone call was basically previewed by a text message. And the text message said, I had to kill a black widow spider today, and it made me think of you. And I'm like, I had to sit there and think for a second. What? A black widow? You killed a black widow spider? That made you think of me? But it's the inside joke about, you know, I guess apparently I've always been this way. You know, I have a thing with killing spiders. I don't kill spiders.
1: Oh.
0: Because my philosophy is...
1: I used to battle black widows.
0: My philosophy... Well, because you were down in Vegas, right?
1: I was in Vegas and in New Mexico.
0: Yeah, they don't live here. But, you know, it's that thing that I say, okay, well, I don't like other bugs. Spiders eat bugs. Spiders are my friends. They eat the other bugs. And the only time I have a problem with a spider is when it bites me.
1: Yeah. Well... then it shouldn't be in the house. If it's outside, I leave it be, but I can't have it in my house.
0: But if it's in the house, that means there's bugs in there.
1: Because, like, I think I read something somewhere that, like, people don't realize how many bugs are in spiders, like, crawl in their mouth when they're sleeping. That's horrifying to me.
0: Yeah, you eat spiders while you're sleeping.
1: That is horrifying to me. They cannot be in the house.
0: Protein.
1: I can't do it. I can't even do it when I don't like them to... If I have wispy hairs touching my face and I think it's a spider, I could knock myself out. Right? Like, whammo! because I think there's a spider on my face.
0: What is wrong with you? Come on. So now I...

0: Fuck at it. If it's the end of the world, I'm doomed. I'm gonna starve to death because nothing that I touch will grow.
1: Really?
0: Just ask the 5 million orchids I've been through in my life.
1: Orchids are hard to grow, though.
0: Oh, I love my husband dearly and my kids. Please don't ever get me another orchid. I don't want another thing that I have to keep alive. Okay, I kept 7 kids and a husband going, and now 2 dogs. That's all I got in me.
1: Well, that's quite a bit.
0: I got nothing else
1: nothing
0: to give.
1: Nothing left for the orchids. I get it. I get it. All right.
0: That was so funny. But I do. I do that. I do.
1: All
0: the
1: right.
0: Listeners must think I'm a lunatic, right? They're probably like, who is this crazy lady he has on the show?
1: They know exactly who you are.
0: Yeah, they do. Mm-hmm. I'm Crazy Kim.
1: There you go. Maybe we ought to change your theme music to something crazy.
0: No, I like my theme music.
1: Okay, fair enough. So, do you think we did the Iranian conflict justice? I mean, I want to talk about this phone conversation between
0: yes.
1: Trump and Netanyahu, because this is the hottest thing out there. I mean,
0: yeah.
1: First of all, how do we know what happened in that phone conversation? Because usually that's very hush hush. Two heads of state having a phone conversation. That phone call, it's not going to see the light of day. And I heard that Trump called him the MF-er word.
0: You're effing crazy.
1: That's what he said?
0: That's what he said. That's what Axios is reporting. You're effing crazy. I think that he was... I wonder if he felt like they were really close to a deal, and when Netanyahu bombed Hezbollah, that and Iran walked away, that ticked him off, right? But, and the same note, right? Hezbollah won't think twice about going into Israel and killing Jews. That is what they do.
1: All right.
0: So Israel has to defend themselves.
1: Let me ask the question, though.
0: Yes.
1: Did Hezbollah launch any attacks? Did they do anything to Israel prior to this?
0: Not
1: strike?
0: Yet.
1: Yeah.
0: I say not yet because they are a proxy of the Iranian National Guard.
1: So I look at this in two ways.
0: Yes.
1: One, I could see Israel's ability, or they should have the right to defend themselves. It's true. Mm-hmm. Hezbollah has been for many, many years launching terrorist attacks against Israel.
0: Yep.
1: But I'm going to kind of look at this from the other perspective. Everybody knows that Iran and the U.S. are at the negotiation table. Everybody knows that Israel and the IDF forces bombing Lebanon, particularly Hezbollah assets, is a sticking point right now. And everybody knew they were at the table. So I would kind of look at Netanyahu and say, are you trying to make sure that these negotiations don't work on purpose?
0: Are you ready for my thought on that?
1: It just seems the timing is mm-hmm. off. He could have waited a little bit and bombed them after. Just wait and see what happens at the negotiation table for that day and then decide to bomb them later. I don't know. Maybe he identified a strategic target and it was like a timing thing, he had to do it. But even so, you know, sometimes you make that call, say, you know what? This is too important. Let me wait and see what's going to happen. And I would have to think that him and Trump had a conversation about that. And Trump would have said, hey, we're at the negotiation table. Don't do anything for now.
0: Yeah. Yeah. And, you know, so here's my take on it for what it's worth. And this is not factual. I have no inside information on this. But do you really think Bibi wants this war to stop?
1: I would venture to say, based on the action, no.
0: I don't think so either.
1: But if that's the case, and he purposely undermined the will of the President of the United States, there's a problem there.
0: A huge problem. And, you know, I agree, but I do see where he's coming from. I don't think he should have sabotaged the talks. Listen, if you want to take out Hezbollah after we get some sort of a peace deal, then so be it. I don't care. right? Because I think they're horrible and they would go in there and kill 1,200.

0: more people at a music concert. You know what I mean? Like it's they're never going to stop. So I can understand why he wants Iran destroyed. But in the same time, you're right. He cannot undermine the president of the United States.
1: But it looks like he did.
0: It does look like he did. Whether that was the case or not, that's what it looks like. And can you blame Trump for being livid? But I also don't think that Iran is negotiating in good faith. I think this has been one big game to them. Maybe I'm looking at it the wrong way. But to me, I feel as though they're just playing a game.
1: Well, Richard Nixon showed us the proper way to do this. I mean, this goes all the way back to Vietnam. Vietnam, every time they wanted a break from the fighting, they'd go to the negotiation tables. Mm-hmm. And they did that all throughout the Johnson administration. As soon as Richard Nixon became president, then that all stopped. And what Richard Nixon said simply is like, okay, we'll negotiate, but the bombs keep dropping while we're negotiating.
0: Yeah.
1: The fighting will continue until we end it. Because either I'm going to end it by ending you, or we're going to end it at the negotiation table. It keeps the pressure on them. We learned this lesson already. So what are we doing right now?
0: Well, clearly we didn't learn our lesson, because that's not what we're doing right now. And I feel like every time, like, they hold us off for a certain amount of time, and during that time, I feel like they're regrouping.
1: Oh, they are.
0: Reorganizing. Why are we giving them that time?
1: Well, I think one of the things that got us or caught us off guard, I've seen some reports that said that that the Chinese may have given the Iranians some surveillance, reconnaissance satellite systems that we didn't realize that Iran had access to. Mm-hmm. And that's why they were or have been so effective at targeting our military assets very precisely.
0: I was surprised by that, too.
1: I mean, they took out some, and they were taking out things that would either be difficult to replace or cost a lot of money. Mm-hmm. Like, they took out an AWACS in Saudi. They took out a bunch of early warning radar systems. They took out a lot of very expensive hardware that takes a long time to develop and build. And they took it out quickly. As a matter of fact, I've seen some estimates that say it will take us over a decade to rebuild what they took out.
0: Then why do we keep stopping? Let's just finish this. This is where I'm
1: at.
0: And I think Johnny's right.
1: There may be a point where they say they don't want them to take anything else out, because we can't defend it. And that's the problem. Obviously, we can't defend the stuff, because they took out a lot of stuff.
0: Right.
1: And you got to remember, they were not just hitting U.S. targets. They were hitting targets in UAE.
0: Yep.
1: They were hitting targets in Qatar. They were hitting targets all throughout Bahrain, all throughout the Middle East.
0: And we know a lot of the countries around there want Iran done. Right, because they're sick of their crap too. Lebanon is sick of Hezbollah pulling their crap. Right, they reined them in. So, I mean, maybe it's time for more than just us to do the job, and let's get this done.
1: Well, if you had a coalition of Middle Eastern countries that went in there, maybe they could have the ground force that takes the uranium.
0: Exactly.
1: So, I mean, that's an option, but I haven't seen any proposals where that puts any of that in play. And that's the problem.
0: Yep. I agree. So, I don't know.
1: Well, we will see.
0: We will.
1: All right. So, you ready for the next song?
0: Yeah.
1: All right. What do you think it's going to be?
0: Papa's got a brand new bag.
1: Ooh. You think that I picked Papa's got a brand new bag? And you're going to laugh, because I did not.
0: Oh, come on. It's a man's world.
1: No, I definitely didn't pick that. I don't want the man haters to come after me today.
0: Okay.
1: Come on now. You're not going to get me in trouble.
0: Living in America. Living in America.
1: In honor of our 250th Woo-hoo! Anniversary, of course I put that on there. This was his last recorded hit, by the way.

0: Yeah, that was, you know, that was kind of it. That was a, you know, how many artists can you honestly say finished their career truly on a
1: On
0: high
1: top,
0: note?
1: right?
0: I
1: I
0: mean,
1: know. I know.
0: that was his last recorded, you know, song,
1: Yep.
0: and it was a smash hit. It was kind of like a good way to go out, and it was 20 something years after, almost 30 years after he came on the scene.
1: Yep.
0: So I wonder what that ended up going to on the Billboard charts.
1: Well, like, I bet I can
0: I
1: find
0: bet
1: that
0: you could figure
1: out.
0: that out. I bet you it did pretty well. But
1: Let's see. Let's see
0: talking
1: what I can
0: about,
1: find.
0: you know, longevity in a musical career, I mean, he's definitely not a one-hit wonder. And of course, that was a scene in the which Rocky movie was that?
1: Rocky 2, right?
0: No,
1: With the Russian was
0: I think
1: 2.
0: it was three.
1: No, 3 was who's the other guy?
0: I don't think it was two.
1: Carl Weatherly?
0: I
1: Weathers?
0: no, Carl Weathers was in all of them because he was the original champion. So Rocky one, you know, was the first one. That was
1: Right.
0: where Rocky didn't win the championship title. Rocky two was with Mr. T. I think that was three.
1: Maybe, oh, maybe it was. Okay. So then I did see that one because I remember the one with the Russian dude.
0: Yeah.
1: But so it was on the charts. It spent 11 weeks on Billboard Hot 100. It entered the top 40 and then it peaked at number 4.
0: Wow, that's pretty good.
1: I agree. However, I do think it should have been there longer. Because that's a song that really get like I remember dancing at the club to that, you know.
0: So, what do you think I should preview first at Fuego's? Should I have a 70s night? An 80s night? A glow party night?
1: I think you should do an 80s night.
0: Hmm.
1: I see that being so fun.
0: Okay. 80s
1: I
0: night.
1: feel like that pulls a lot of people out for them, right? Like people love the 80s. People, even people that didn't live in the 80s, like you see so much retro now from the 80s. So I feel like people would really come out for that.
0: Okay. All right. 80s.
1: You can do it, Dover. Show up at Fuego's.
0: For 80s night. All right. Yeah. I mean, that
1: Yeah.
0: might work.
1: I think it would be so fun. You know?
0: So not 70s, 80s. I thought for sure you'd pick 70s, like
1: No,
0: Dancing Queen.
1: I listen, I love Dancing Queen. However, I feel that people will dress up and be
0: You still own leg warmers?
1: not anymore. But boy, I did back in the day. Actually, back in the day, it was the denim mini skirts with nylons, right? And heels and like an off-the-shoulder shirt
0: And big hair,
1: and big hair,
0: hoop
1: right?
0: earrings.
1: So, yeah, I mean,
0: You think you could still pull that off?
1: now I'm a fat cow
0: Oh.
1: now. There's no pulling that off.
0: Excuse me.
1: There's no pulling that
0: So
1: off.
0: you're saying I'm gonna have an 80s night and you're not gonna no. First of all, you and Senator Sullivan still need to show up for the karaoke night.
1: I know we do. We just
0: I'll wait till I have the big event.
1: Thursday is my last house session for the summer, I believe.
0: Okay.
1: So I think we'll have a little more time. Like I said, we've been really wrapped up in this SYSC stuff and it has taken up a lot of our time, and I'm telling you, Senator Sullivan is one of the hardest working peoples I know, because not only does she work, you know, for the people, she does the freedom staffing. So if you're in Manchester and you have a business and you need temp help, you should reach out to Freedom Staffing. She also works for Turning Point USA. So she's a very busy lady. I have a hard time getting time with her, and she's my BFF. So, I mean.
0: I did not know she worked for Turning Point USA.
1: She did, yeah. She just started that. Because, quite frankly, she's the queen of door knocking. So, she's going to teach a whole other generation how to knock doors. You know, I mean, that seat was not handed to her. That woman worked harder than anyone I know to win that Senate seat. And keep in mind, she beat out Donna Soucy, the former Senate president. So kudos to her and how hard she works and how hard she works for the people. And, you know, but I'll get her to find some time.
0: That's good. Speaking of finding time, mm-hmm. Last night was a very difficult night for many people living in Ukraine. Mm. Even right down to the capital, Kyiv. We probably saw the most aggressive aerial attacks over Ukraine last night that we've seen since the conflict started approximately 4 years ago. And I can't believe it's been 4 years.
1: I know. I feel like Ukraine is the little country that could.
0: Absolutely. There's no way that Russia thought that they would be engaged in an all-out conflict with Ukraine 4 years later.
1: Right.
0: If they did, they would not have gone in.
1: I agree. But, I mean, sadly, 22 people lost their lives in that bombing last night in Ukraine. So, but, you know.
0: So what do we think about this one? Because Russia actually tipped their hat. They basically told everybody this was going to happen. Even the United States, they warned everybody, told them to evacuate.
1: Yeah. Yeah. But I don't know. I don't know what they're thinking.
0: Well, I don't know what the end game is, because it doesn't seem like the Russians are taking any more territory. They're just doing more collateral damage to Ukraine's infrastructure and killing their civilian population, which is not going to, I mean, what does that really gain them? They're not, after 4 years of all-out war, they are not going to break the will of the Ukrainian people to fight. So what are they going to do? What's the point? What's the purpose?
1: I don't know, because, I mean, like, so we hit them with all those sanctions, right? I mean, they can't be going strong in Russia. Do you think maybe this was just to try to do a show of strength and then maybe one last hurrah? Because I don't know how much longer they keep this up.
0: Well, I don't know if you noticed this, but the French, with the assistance of Great Britain, seized one of those Russian shadow tankers yesterday. They sent their military in and actually took control of one of those shadow tankers. And the Russians were pissed. They basically, they accused them of piracy and violating international law. But
1: really?
0: The French, I've never seen the French do something like anything like that. That's like, I'm like, wow. You know, we've done it. The U.S. has done it. And we've done it over here. But for the French to actually board a Russian-flagged tanker and take it over, it's crazy. Insane.
1: Absolutely. I think we have a caller.
0: Oh, look at that. We've got a caller. Two callers in one show. What's going on here?
1: Special day.
0: So we'll have to see. Caller, you're live on the air in the Jim and Kim edition of the Jim Lawrence Show.
2: What kind of shenanigans are going on over there?
0: Oh, well.
1: I was just boosting your business.
0: Good afternoon, Senator Sullivan. And how are you doing today?
2: I was doing well until I got a text that apparently I'm being signed up for karaoke.
0: Yes, you are. Well, you've been voluntold that you are to report to Fuego's, 368 Central Avenue in Dover, on a Wednesday evening of your choosing to, I mean, apparently Kim said that not only will you be performing some song, some wonderful song, but you've got the dance moves to back it up, too.
1: Who said that?
0: You did.
1: I didn't say that?
3: You did. You definitely said it. You did. It's a recorded show. We can
1: go back and listen to it.
3: You made a big deal
1: about her dance moves.
3: You made a big deal out of, you know, you can't just sing now. You have to be a performer.
1: Well, yes, but I didn't say that she had to dance. Stop.
3: You politicians.
1: Nowhere in that conversation was the name Senator Sullivan brought up.
3: You politicians are always backing away from your previous statements.
1: Not true. I never do that unless I'm wrong and then I admit it.
3: Okay, I guess you're wrong then. So,
1: I'm not.
3: Senator Sullivan, have you picked a Wednesday yet?
2: I have not because, you know, this is the first I've heard of it, so it's going to take me a while to look at my schedule.
1: I told you we had to go do karaoke at Fuego.
3: See, a little, once again, politicians always back it away from the statements.
2: Okay. But we say we're going to do a lot of things,
1: and
2: we never find the time to do them.
3: Just like a typical politician. Yeah, see?
1: I told you. So did he bother to text you how I was talking up Freedom Staffing and sending out an appeal to business owners?
2: No, he did not.
1: Yeah, see, he doesn't tell you the good stuff, just the stuff I rope you into.
3: Well, it's all one package.
2: Oh, now you admit you roped me into it. So.
3: Yes, that would be an admission.
2: Here we are.
3: And that's been recorded too, so... I'm glad we've got it all.
1: They're going to replay it all week long.
3: That's right. And now, featured at Fuego's karaoke night, Senator Sullivan and Representative Rice. And what will you be singing? That's the big question. I don't know. What's your favorite song?
2: Lullabies, because we're both asleep by that time.
1: I know. I don't know how we're going to make this happen.
3: I'm gonna throw you guys in the back of the Lincoln and we're gonna cruise out there. That's what's gonna happen.
1: Mm-hmm. Oh my god.
2: Representative Rice is literally in bed by 8 o'clock at night.
1: 7:30 better.
3: not on a certain Wednesday she won't be.
1: Oh, I've seen her out.
3: I've seen her out after 7 before. You could say
1: it's
3: that.
1: It's a rare
3: special
1: sighting,
3: occasions. It can happen.
1: It does. Yeah, it happens now and then.
2: If it's an all night club, I happen to know she likes to start texting at 5:30 a.m. So you could get her on the flip side.
3: Yeah, there's some laws and ordinances against that, but you know.
2: Oh, we can change those. That's what we do.
1: Right?
3: I don't know. Not in Dover. Your powers might end there.
1: I was
3: going
1: to say, we'd never get it out of the house. They would all scream, local control.
3: Yeah. Yeah. Speaking of local control, let's see. You're from Dover originally, aren't you, Kim?
1: Yeah.
3: Yeah, okay. So don't you have some horsepower out there?
1: No, I was not in politics when I grew up out there.
3: But you're a native. You're from.
1: I am a native.
3: See?
1: My town
2: is lost.
1: He went
2: to the same high school as my husband for a short time.
1: Dover? Buddy went to Dover?
2: You went to Milton, didn't you?
1: No, my kids went to Milton. I went to Dover.
2: Oh, kids did.
1: Yeah, I went to Dover. I grew up in Dover.
3: You graduated from Dover High?
1: No, I graduated from Spalding because we moved my senior year.
3: So you couldn't stand my spot. What was there when you were a kid?
1: In Dover?
3: Yeah.
1: I'm trying to remember. I don't remember what was around that corner, but like we had Christine's Hallmark, the Spartan.
3: So was that bakery
1: Harvey's,
3: was there.
1: Harvey's. Nana used to take me to Harvey's.
3: So what was next to Harvey's?
1: I don't remember. I know the Spartan was to the right of it. But I don't... Was it the Spartan that was to the left? I would have to look at it.
3: What was the Spartan?
1: The Spartan Lounge.
3: That's probably what it was.
1: And it had like a little hotel upstairs.
2: What?
3: Yes, that's it.
2: We went around in high school.
1: So that's the Spartan.
3: Now, that's
1: yeah.
3: No, that's Fuego.
1: Yeah, but it used to be the Spartan.
3: Well, that's Fuego.
1: And
3: it's all Fuego.
1: Yeah. And they used to have Horse Feathers is what used to be up next to the Days Inn.
3: Okay.
1: And then Hannon's was on 3rd Street. Now I think it's called 3rd Street Bar and Grill or something. And... the Strand Theater is still there. That's where I used to go and see movies for a dollar.
3: Yeah.
2: Oh, my God. You're old.
1: But we had a Morton's.
3: Did you say that? She just called
1: That's
3: you
1: all
3: old.
1: Right. She's not that much that far behind me, so she's aging herself also.
3: Okay.
1: And then...
3: So wait a minute. Are you the young one in the crew here, Victoria?
1: She is. She's the baby of the three of us.
3: Oh, okay. Should we be playing baby baby for her or something like that? She's not laughing.
1: I know.
3: That's because she's not.
2: Remember,
3: in the
2: movie theaters would have the ice cream cones that you could get there, and they had like a piece of paper on the top. They were flat.
3: Yep.
1: Oh yeah. The push up pops, weren't they?
3: No,
1: the
2: They were just an ice cream cone.
3: Yeah.
1: Oh.
3: And it had the cap on the top.
2: Only filled up the top of the cone and a piece of paper over the top.
1: I don't remember that. Wow, I must have missed out. I don't remember that.
3: Hey.
1: Interesting.
3: When I went to movies, they used to sell bonbons there. I don't even think they have bonbons anymore.
2: You can get them at the store, at the grocery store.
3: I haven't seen a bonbon in like 20 years. Where? What grocery store?
1: I make peanut butter bonbons at Christmas sometimes.
3: You make them?
1: Yeah, Buckeyes.
3: Buckeyes.
1: Yeah.
3: Are you from Ohio now?
1: No.
3: Talking about Buckeyes.
1: Nope. But so, my son, one year, I made him a whole tinfoil, and he said it's the best thing I ever got him.
3: Oh, wow.
1: So funny. He's so funny. Yeah, he loves them.
3: So, Senator Sullivan, do you have any big plans for the summer?
2: Yes. I plan to knock thousands of doors.
1: Yep, I was going to say, she's going to be knocking doors.
2: Really? I will be doing this summer.
1: Yes.
2: Mm-hmm.
1: She's in a tough district. I'm telling you, she works her butt off. She worked her butt off to win that seat.
3: Okay. Well, she can't work her butt off because you don't want it to disappear. She's got to stay there.
1: But she works hard. No one works as hard as she does.
2: I will be finding time for my kayak in between, but
1: and
2: that's
1: your friends.
2: All I have going on this summer.
3: And your karaoke performance.
1: And your friends.
2: And my friends. If they can find time for me.
1: I will. I'll be so free after Thursday.
3: Hey, there's 24 hours in a day. This should be no problem.
2: Well, somehow they all get eaten up every school day. And then I've got these people that I live with, like one that just entered the room now, who expects to be fed every single night. And I just don't think it's fair or right.
1: How is your son feeling, by the way? Is he doing any better?
2: The other one's still in bed. He's still in bed.
1: Oh, bless his heart.
2: Okay. He had a very rough day.
1: Yeah, poor kid. He's not a kid, but poor kid.
2: No.
3: They're always our kids.
1: Yeah,
3: remember that.
1: They are.
2: Always
3: no matter how old they are.
1: Yep, true story. But so, Senator, tell us a little bit about Freedom Staffing.
2: So we are a nonprofit staffing agency in Manchester. We're part of Zeal Movement, which is a Christian church on Canal Street. And we help people that have barriers to employment find gainful employment. And we're so good at it that we really need to find more employers because we got so many people permanent jobs that we need more. We need more employers and we need to put more people out to work. We've been working a lot with Fisher Cats lately, which has been great. Mm. And we had a good meeting today with one of the rubbish companies that went really well. So
3: what areas do you service?
2: Manchester.
3: So only Manchester?
2: Yeah. I mean, we give to other towns, but most of our employees are here. And we do transportation. We provide lunches. We provide support for them. And we help give them a second chance. People that are doing the hard work to get their lives back together, like we help them out. We pick up people at the homeless shelter and take them to work.
3: Oh, wow.
1: She does. She's always driving.
2: I'm always driving. I'm always in the car.
3: Senator Uber driver. I
2: Every
3: see
2: time
3: it.
2: She FaceTimes me, I'm like, I'm in the car.
1: I know the people that work for her. We have conversations. We're all friends.
3: So you should expand your areas to Nashua and Dover. So
2: I would love to. We're a two-person business right now. But if I could find businesses out there and someone that could drive out that way, I would. But right now we have one driver and he's
1: You know somebody
2: local.
1: In Nashua.
3: Yeah, I think you know a couple of businesses in both of those areas.
2: Oh, that would be good.
1: And I could drive.
3: There you go. So problem
4: we'll
3: solved.
4: Help you out.
2: God, we could fit all the people in her new truck.
4: All the people.
3: I heard it's a scary, like there's like a an oh crap button. You push it and it goes there.
4: So I did it the other day. I put on the sport and I got rid of the thing that the economy. And I went to take off on a light, and my head slammed back against the headrest. I was like, "Whoa!" I almost got whiplash.
3: It's my kind of ride.
4: It's awesome.
2: She has a fireman's pole on the outside of it, so when Janine comes with us, she's able to actually get out of the truck.
3: Oh, you know what?
4: We saw this thing.
3: No.
4: It was a headband with a red arrow pointing down for your short friends. And I said, we need to get that for Janine.
3: No.
4: Especially if we're in a high-up truck.
3: No. We need to invite Janine to the karaoke night. And what I'm going to do is I'll get one of my employees to come out to the vehicle when you guys park, and they'll put a step stool in front of the door. And have a song.
4: What is that song that Janine sings all the time?
2: Truma Sarah.
4: Yes.
2: She'll sing and she'll have all of it choreographed.
4: She will.
3: What, really? What's the song?
4: What is it?
2: Truma Sarah from Fiddler on the Roof.
4: Yeah.
3: Really?
4: Oh, yeah.
3: Oh, okay. Well, we'll have that queued up.
4: She's hilarious. But one time she got, when I had the truck, we were in Tilton. She got out, and it was snowy and icy. She got out of the truck, and we couldn't find her. We thought she slid under the truck.
3: Where was she?
4: Just down.
2: She was outside the truck, but she was
4: she
2: so
4: was
2: little
4: outside
2: that we
4: the truck.
2: Her.
4: She's so little.
2: She fell underneath her.
3: Not that little.
4: I'm telling you.
3: She's not that little. You're exaggerating.
4: I am not.
2: No, she disappeared.
4: She
2: we could not
4: disappeared.
2: See her at all. And we jumped out of the truck. I'm like, Janine.
4: There she was. I'm
2: telling
4: you.
2: Did you fall down? Why?
4: We thought she like slid under the truck or something. In the adventures of us three. Oh my.
3: So we've talked through another hour already.
4: Oh,
3: can
4: gosh.
3: You believe that? Senator Sullivan, thank you so much for calling. I can't wait until your karaoke performance. And thank you, Representative Kim Rice, for joining me once again. And I guess, you know, we'll have to just wait till the next episode, next Monday and Tuesday, 4 to 6 p.m. right here on WSMN 1590 AM and 95.3 FM. Wow. And that's a wrap. What are we going to...
2: Good night.
3: Yeah, good night.
4: Good night.
0: So... What are we going to do next time? It's going to be
4: God
0: better.
4: God only knows.
0: Yeah, I don't know.
4: Anything can happen.
0: You'll have to tune in. So talk to you then.
4: Bye-bye.

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1: USA Radio News, I'm John Summers. Democrats and even some Republicans expressed skepticism about the U.S.-Iran framework agreement set to be signed Friday.
2: Most of the concern from Republicans surrounds reports that claim the U.S. will send funds to Iran, but Vice President J.D. Vance says that's not true.
3: Not a single cent of American money under any circumstance, no matter what the Iranians do, goes to Iran.
2: Vance says the agreement does allow Iran to reach peaceful benchmarks, which would then allow other countries in the region to invest in Iranian infrastructure. Vance adds the agreement does state Iran must never develop or buy a nuclear weapon. President Trump insists that it's a good deal that will open the Strait of Hormuz and stop Iran from getting a nuclear weapon as further negotiations are scheduled after the signing. I'm Mark Mayfield.
1: Results are tallied across three states following another day of primary elections. Georgia, Alabama, and Oklahoma all held elections Tuesday for the U.S. House, Senate, and governor. President Trump's political clout is again on the ballot, including in Georgia's Senate race, where he gave a last-minute endorsement to projected winner GOP Congressman Mike Collins over former football coach Derek Dooley in their primary runoff. General Motors and defense contractor Lockheed Martin are in talks for the automaker to build parts for weapons systems.
4: The report from the Wall Street Journal comes as the U.S. government is calling for an increase in domestic weapons production as global conflict has put a strain on supply. Companies like Lockheed are increasingly looking for ways to meet the growing demand for missiles and other systems. I'm at Mattinson.
1: California Governor Gavin Newsom's office requested all relevant records related to the Justice Department's probe into him and his wife. Newsom's legal affairs secretary issued a letter to the Office of Acting Attorney General Todd Blanche seeking all documents and records, including but not limited to memorandums, emails, text messages, and signal messages pertaining to the investigation. From America's News Network, USA Radio News.
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7: Over 76,000 in the grandstand. They're on their feet, waving their hats. Here comes the field now. Up off turn number three. Down to the line they come, and Governor Shapiro puts the green flag in the air, and the NASCAR Cup Series is racing in the Pocono Mountains.
8: Some fierce racing for the top spot here down the short chute and into turn three. Tyler Reddick topside. He has got the slightest of advantage going into turn three. Now Nemechek powers down.
9: High-speed game of chicken for the lead at Pocono. Trouble off turn number three. Joey Logano gets nailed. Here comes Bubba Wallace, Brad Keselowski, Connor Zillage, Shane Van Gisbergen, Noah Gregson all crash and collide. Off turn three,
8: Denny Hamlin goes to the inside. New race leader Denny Hamlin in turn three.
9: Denny Hamlin comes to the start-finish line. He becomes an eight-time winner at the Pocono Raceway. Denny Hamlin wins the Great American Getaway 400, and he wins his third consecutive race.
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12: 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I understand this is unrealistic for most, but you get my point. I do recommend that you make it a family activity if you can. 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It's called the apprenticeship model of parenting. I think it's way more important that you make leaf piles for your children than take them to Disney. There's a few things going on. First of all, you're spending time together outside getting physical activity, mixing in some fun along the way. You do not make your kids' life easy by making your kids' life easy. They need to see that work is part of life, and that's okay. The number one attribute that is most closely associated with happiness is, drumroll please, work ethic. But if you are forced to do some raking this year, remember these few tips. Keep your chest up and your shoulders back. Try to keep a loose and open grip. Squeezing the rake too hard can lead to lateral epicondylitis and tennis elbow. Try pulling and stepping back opposed to bending and twisting to avoid lower back strain. And the worst thing you can do following a bunch of yard work is grab a beer and sit on the couch. This will just increase inflammation and cause things to tighten up and you won't be able to get up. 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My answer is, how long or hard would you want a massage therapist to go? Slow and deep, but it should be a good hurt. 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Not only will you be less sore in the morning, but you will have improved performance sooner with fewer injuries. 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
17: 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Just numbers to most people, unless you work in and around mental health. 10 is the number of years it takes for someone with mental health to ask for help. 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James Klein is not a therapist or a licensed professional. James Klein is a veteran and an advocate for changing how mental health is viewed by everyone. 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And now your host, James Klein.
18: 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They are located at East 8 East Pearl Street here in the city of Nashua. It's only a few blocks away from the station. You can call the post at any time. That's 603-402-2992. You can also stop by the post on Tuesdays and Thursdays around 10 a.m. to 2 p.m. Lou or somebody else from the post is usually there. Help anyone else that's there to see if they qualify for any services. They need any assistance through our relief fund. And this weekend, they are out there. I believe they're out there now. So they're out there market baskets. They're out at the liquor store. They're out there doing the poppy drive this weekend. So go out there and support them when you're out doing your shopping. You'll see them out there in their dress blue grays. Stop. Talk to them. I'm sure a lot of them got a lot of good stories they can talk to you about. Maybe you got family members that have served or passed on. And I think that's what my guest Andrew wants to talk about today is talk a little about Memorial Day, too, in and of itself. But that poppy drive, 100% of that money is donated goes right into our relief fund. 100% of that money goes right back out to veterans that are in need, that might need a help with rent, utilities, maybe they need food, gas, whatever it is, contact the post. Again, the number is 603-402-2992. Or stop by on Tuesdays or Thursdays between 10 a.m. and 2 p.m. If you know somebody that's in need and you see us out there this weekend, go ahead and stop by and let us know. We'll give you the best options on how to contact somebody and who to talk to see if we can help you out with that relief fund. We got a good amount of money in here. But again, we can only do the job we do because of all the donations that the public out there gives to us. And you folks are very generous when you do give those donations out there. And 100% of the veterans donate their time to raise that money. So at no point do we take any money, administrative costs, nothing. Unlike some other veteran service organizations that pennies on the dollar make it back out to the veterans because they take so many fees and stuff out of it. So 100% of our time is donated. 100% of the money that's donated goes into the relief fund, and 100% goes back out to those veterans that need that assistance. If you're looking to get into the VA, you're struggling with it. It can be pretty intimidating for some folks. The forms are long. It can take a long time. It can get denied very quickly, even if you miss one little checkbox. So my suggestion is go see a veteran service officer. And we have one of the best ones in the state and here in the country. His name is John Barrett. You can reach him at his email, which is John, J-O-H-N dot Barrett, B-A-R-R-E-T-T 1 at va.gov. Or you can give his office a call. He's up on Chestnut Street in the Federal Building. And the number is 603-222-5780. A couple other resources. 988, if you're struggling, especially with this being the holiday weekend, maybe you have some folks that have passed on, maybe family and friends are getting together and you don't feel like you're invited, you don't fit in, you start isolating, or maybe some of that festivities get out of control. Go ahead and give them a call. It's not just a suicide line, it's a crisis line. You're going to talk to a licensed clinician, they'll do an assessment, and if they feel you're not a danger to yourself or anybody else, they'll let you talk to a peer support specialist. That is somebody who's trained and has shared experiences with you, and they can talk to you through whatever is going on at the time. The other resource I'm going to give out is 211. That's here in the state of New Hampshire, where if you're looking for any types of resources like shelter, food, clothing, maybe you have a struggle with substance use, that's a way to get into one of the doorways to get into IOP, which is intensive outpatient program, PHP, which is partial hospitalization program, or residential. All these different options are available by calling 211. And everyone should know those resources, especially with the holiday weekend, because as you know, things can kind of go sideways pretty quick, as was an example over in Hampton a couple days ago, where just simply getting rain and people getting crowded together under roofing, things kind of spiraled out of control from there. So use those resources before things get out of control, and that way everyone can have a very safe, long weekend. All right, before I get to Andrew, in honor of those individuals that have given that ultimate sacrifice to our community, to our state, and to our country, I'm going to read a list of names for those that have given that ultimate sacrifice, and I'm going to play a song called The Ones That Did Not Make It Back by Justin Moore. So the first one for today is Marine Captain Kyle R. Van DeGleesing, killed in action on October 26, 2009. He was part of the Marine Light Attack Helicopter Squadron, 169th, Marine Aircraft Group 39, 3rd Marine Aircraft Wing, 1st Marine Expeditionary Force out of Camp Pendleton, California. He was 29, a St. Anselm alum, killed in action when his helicopter and another helicopter collided while in Afghanistan while serving during Operation Enduring Freedom. The next one is Army Green Beret Staff Sergeant Kyle R. Warren, killed in action on July 29, 2010. So that means he was over there when I was over there. 1st Battalion, 3rd Special Forces Group, Airborne, Fort Bragg, North Carolina. He was 28 of Manchester, New Hampshire, killed when insurgents attacked his military vehicle with an IED in Afghanistan during Operation Enduring Freedom. That was actually the deadliest year of the war in Afghanistan for U.S. troops. And, of course, I would be over there during that time, of course. But made it back in one piece, right?
19: Let's not forget.
18: Right. Army Green Beret Staff Sergeant David J. Whitchier, killed in action on November 2nd, 2016. He was part of Company C, 2nd Battalion, 1st Special Warfare Training Group, U.S. Army Special Warfare Center and School. He was 30 of Bradford, New Hampshire. Died in a dive training accident off the coast of Key West during Operation Enduring Freedom. Army Staff Sergeant Scott S. Wilson, May 29, 2014. He's part of the 1st Battalion, 30th Infantry Regiment, 2nd Brigade Combat Team, 3rd Infantry Division, Fort Stewart, Georgia. He was 33 of Salem, New Hampshire. Died as a result of service to our country during Operation Iraqi Freedom. And the last one for today is Army Specialist Matthew R. Woods, killed in action on February 19, 2012. He's part of Bravo Troop, 3rd Squadron, 1st U.S. Cavalry, 3rd Heavy Brigade Combat Team, 3rd ID out of Fort Benning, Georgia. He was 22 of Lyman, New Hampshire, and died at Fort Benning while serving during Operation Enduring Freedom. So in honor of those individuals that have given that ultimate sacrifice, this is a song called The Ones That Did Not Make It Back Home by Justin Moore.

0: have given that ultimate sacrifice to our community, to our state, and to our country. And I guess that's the big theme for this weekend, right, Mr. Andrew?
1: Oh, yes. Yeah, definitely. As you know, before I start, I got to give some special shout out to some people. I want to give shout out to our veterans and those who are currently serving the great state of Maine, New Hampshire, Massachusetts. We love you guys and we love what you do. Also, you know, my daughter, Maisha, she's fighting strep throat. I'll give a shout out to her. And I don't know if you know, I've been off there for a while. I had a heart attack back on March 29th.
0: Right.
1: And one of the lovely co-workers who actually was instrumental in saving my life, Pam and Ali, I want to give you guys a blessed shout out. I wouldn't be here if it weren't you and the great men and women of Maine Medical Cardiology Unit. And also, speaking of military, a lot of our military family are flying in. I was there the other night to greet a lot of our military firing home at the Portland International Jetport. The crew over there are very military friendly. Never had a problem with them when I have to go on leave or anything like that. And I just want to give a shout out, especially to my end of the week, to the leads over there, Shannon, Supervisor Jesse, Sierra, Julian, Hope, Deshaun and Brooke and Erica, you know, all the great people work, Art, Yusuf, the night crew over there at Portland Jetport, keeping us on to like something like 2 o'clock in the morning and welcoming our military family here and making sure they're safe. Thank you guys for that. On the note of the military week, this is Memorial Day weekend.
0: Right.
1: I've been to a number of the VA homes. I've stopped in and checked in. And actually this week, I met a wonderful gentleman who was also a member of the VFW. He had a lot to say, and he said, "No, he feels forgotten. He feels forgotten by the community, sometimes by the nation, and he felt like, you know, all it did, it was for nothing." And we started talking, and I thought about it, and he has a good point. Some of it is not wrong. Memorial Day. What is Memorial Day for? What is it about? Where did it start? And how did we get here where Memorial Day has now turned into this drunken fest, boating and drinking? I'm not taking that from anybody. We're in America. Do what you want.
0: Right.
1: But, you know, other countries, you know, in the great, you know, across the pond, they have the Poppy Day, they have Armistice Day. Some countries are more celebratory of their military than most. And I know some vets feel, you know, left out, and it's also they feel depressed. I mean, it helps to their depression of not being recognized. Everyone wants to feel special and loved and included. And I think you know, a lot of towns also have gone away with their Memorial Day parades due to funding. Mm-hmm. And I feel like it's something that we need to think about. How did we get here? How did it start?
0: I think it depends on the community. So, like here in the city of Nashua, the only two parades they do are Memorial Day and Veterans Day. They've got multiple war memorials up around the city. They always do Pearl Harbor Day. And now the newest thing that I participated in the last 2 years, and should again this year, is over at City Hall, they raise up the Betsy Ross flag on July 4th and keep it up for a week and then bring it back down. So they're really in tune with it. And I'll tell you what, the community members here in Nashua too, even though, you know, it's a city, they're really into the veterans. There's always a great crowd out here when they do the parade and the flags and all that. So I think it really is kind of community-based.
1: Right, right. So so Memorial Day was initially started back, you know, after the Civil War during that era or during that time. It was called Decoration Day.
0: Right.
1: And what they would do, they would lay wreaths and flowers at the tombs or the graves of the soldiers. And over time, it evolved into what we know now, but it became an official federal holiday in 1971. And then, you know, we decided we're going to remember all the military fallen from all the wars. And it was then designated to be placed on the last Monday in May so that, you know, people could enjoy a three-day holiday. So thank you to the vets. You're welcome, America. Thank you.
0: Well, I think this year it kind of came up on me because I feel bad. There was a couple slots open for the Poppy Drive for this weekend, and I usually do the drive.

0: every, you know, twice a year, because we do it on Memorial Day weekend or in and around that weekend. And we also do it around in and around Veterans Day weekend. But I got stuff going on tomorrow and I got the radio show today. So I couldn't fill those slots. But all the people at the post that do it, I mean, you got people that take one slot. You've got folks that are dedicated to it and they make sure they fill multiple slots, right? But that's for us to be able to do that stuff for, you know, maybe some of those veterans that feel like they've been forgotten or they're struggling or, because I think there's probably multiple levels to the answer of how they feel forgotten or they're depressed and, you know, are they following up with things? Are they reaching out for help? Are they too prideful to ask for help? And maybe they don't know the resources, so they go to one and they say no and they get upset by it, so they just don't bother with any of it. I've seen all kinds of different parts of it.
1: Right, right. No, you're not wrong. And but the thing for me is that okay, let's look, it's not quite like your birthday, but let's look at this as this is a day for veterans, okay? A classic example. My car has a veteran plate. It's Memorial Day, mm-hmm. right? And driving down here this morning, I got flipped off like two or three times because someone decided to road rage, wanted to cut over. Mm-hmm. They're in so much haste to go get their burgers or their beer or whatever's going on in their life. I don't know.
0: Right.
1: But we've become such, I'm not saying it's everyone, right? But we never know what someone is going through. You just said it earlier when we were talking about, you know, the mind and where mm-hmm. people are. We never know if someone's going through PTSD or what kind of day they're having or what's going on. It takes 2 seconds to be kind, mm-hmm. you know, and especially if you see if someone's, especially the guys who are Vietnam veterans who I believe were, and the guys from Korean, the war were totally forgotten in some respect. Show a little kindness to them, you know, don't just, mm-hmm. you know, just be kind to those, especially around this time of the month. It's their day or their month or their weekend. Do some consideration. You know, right. I think that's very important. And we've gotten so, again, not everyone, but I think we've gotten so callous in this country that everyone's forgotten to be kind. And a little smile, a little thank you goes a long way. You never know where this is going to go. And again, you know, I'm just going to say, I'm not plugging for anyone in particular, but again, the folk, the gals and guys over there, at United, at Portland Jetport, thank you for all you do for our veterans, and thanks again for the welcome that you give to them every and every time you see them. We appreciate it.
0: No, I like that with the, you know, the airports. I know when we came back from Afghanistan, even
1: oh, yeah.
0: when we left, there's, you know, yeah. there's all those people there, all yes. that stuff.
1: Yeah.
0: But you're also right, because a day or two later, now you have to get back to reality, get yep. back to the real world, and all those people aren't there clapping their hands, waiting for you and all that stuff. And you can kind of be forgotten in the wash, and people could be struggling. That's why the last couple of weeks I've been talking about coping skills or pleasant activities to be doing, things like that. I know I go out there and I do concerts and things like that. You just never know who you're going to come across. Have some fun out there, right?
1: Yeah.
0: I even went out of my comfort zone on Wednesday night where I wasn't planning on getting in there early. Like, I wasn't waiting in the front of the line.
1: Yeah.
0: I got there just as the doors opened. But I still got in there, and it was still kind of thin. So instead of sitting back where I normally do, my concert buddy, a former coworker, Cliff, he was already there. So he was right up next to the stage, so I said, fine, I'll just go hang out next to the stage. The cool part of the venue is the stage is right in the middle. Mm-hmm. It's kind of like a rectangle.
1: Yeah.
0: So there really is no bad spots there.
1: Right, right.
0: And it might have been thinned out a little bit because of what happened the day before out in Hampton. So who knows, maybe people were leery about going out to Hampton that day. It just seemed a little bit lighter than the way it was described the day before there. So, but I thought it was a great show there and get to know some other people. Actually talked to some folks there, and I found out, like, one lady, she had specifically flown up from Texas to see the band because they put on such a great show. And live music of any kind, mm-hmm. right? I can only imagine how many shows are going to be going on this weekend. And people should also be tolerant. Like, don't be calling in noise complaints and stuff like that, you know, if it's
1: sure.
0: in the afternoon, late evening, something like that. You know, also, people should also be reasonable too, that are out there having a good time, hanging out with people. Don't be sitting there playing things, you know, midnight, 1 a.m, have some courtesy for some other folks.
1: True.
0: Maybe they need to get up to go get ready for the parade the next day or things like that. Because they also do that here in the city too, is the day of the parade, they go around to at least 5 different memorials or graveyards around the city and do ceremonies in honor of those people that are there.
1: Yeah.
0: So, but they do that on Memorial Day and on Veterans Day. So that starts at 8 a.m. And you'd be surprised. There are some people out there that come out and support that stuff when they're out there. I mean, the ceremonies are pretty quick. They're probably 5 to 10 minutes long, and there's usually a rifle squad that gets involved in that stuff too. But again, this city is pretty supportive. I see a lot of smaller communities are pretty supportive. Mm-hmm. New Hampshire overall, as a community, is supportive of veterans. I'm not even going to have a side discussion about the politics and at the state level, because they really don't do a whole lot for veterans. You'd have to be 100%. If you're 100%, if you're killed in action, missing in action, or a POW, you really don't get many benefits, but like your dependents get some benefits.
1: Right, right, right.
0: Unlike some other states, like Mass, if you're just a resident for a year, you don't even have to have been a veteran during that time. Just be a veteran and live in Mass for a year. You can get free tuition to a state college, things like that.
1: Connecticut, too. Texas, Arizona.
0: Yeah.
1: Many states that, you know, just take care of their veterans. Maine is the same, similar, I think, throwback as to New Hampshire. You have to be 100%, and they want to see your service-connected letter. And, you know, that being said, as it may. By the way, you know, you were taught last time, I can't remember, but you there were some guests who mentioned that there were some activities here for veterans, horseback riding and stuff that was free, or veterans can access. You want right. You want to talk a little bit about that?
0: Well, if you go out there and you research it, you're going to find some things out there like the equine therapy and things like that. There's a place up in Goffstown. I don't know the name of it, but was it Operation Renewed Freedom, I think is the name of it. They're locally. Last I knew, they were based out of Hollis. I haven't talked to Jerry in a little bit, but I think they're still out in Hollis. They've got a few horses. And it's, again, it's for veterans to go out there, and it's at no cost for them. Mm-hmm. Her husband is actually retired just about a year ago as the chief of staff down in Massachusetts for the National Guard down there. So he was a full bird colonel when he retired. And this is what they do to kind of give back. They've got a couple smaller horses, and they also got a Clydesdale named Dublin. Mm-hmm. And that's actually another great coping skill. There's a reason behind it. What's the reason behind equine therapy? What do you think the science is? Because there's actually science behind why it works.
1: Well, I'm not 100% sure on that one, but I'm going to go off on a limb, right? Just go on a limb. For every action, there's an equal and opposite reaction, right? The horse, the motion of the horse, the energy of the horse, right? That transfers into the rider, the calmness, being able to take directions. I don't know. You're the expert.
0: Well, you got a little bit there. So the science behind it is this. A horse, throughout its history, has been a prey item. So they're always on alert. So if you go up next to a horse and you're anxious, you're going to make that horse anxious. Nobody wants a 1,000-2,000-pound animal anxious next to them.
1: No.
0: So in return, it's almost like a symbiotic relationship. You got to calm yourself down, and then you're going to calm the horse down. So even just going to clean the horse, walking the horse, riding the horse, all of that stuff is going to work for people because you have to stay calm to keep the horse calm. And tell me you can't tell that when you're around people, especially veterans or things like that.
1: Oh, yes. Yes.
0: You can't tell when they're off, if they're too anxious, if they're repressed, all these things, and ask those questions to follow up. But you can tell by a horse by just looking at its ears.
1: That's funny. I showed up for one of my shifts last night at the airport, and one of the leads there, Shannon Howard, came and said, "Are you okay?" I'm like, "Yeah." She said, "Yeah, you don't look okay." I'm like, "Why?" Because she could see it on my face. I was tired, and I was kind of, right. I was stuck in that. There was an accident on the pike, and I was stuck, you know. And I'm normally have an impeccable record, you know mm-hmm. what I'm saying? So I like keeping that because I'm kind of OCD, mm-hmm. and I never want to be late. So I was like to military people, we like to be there 15 minutes before.
0: Right.
1: So it kind of set me a little bit, but I was okay.
0: Well, it's kind of like when you called me this morning, it sounded like you were a little annoyed on the phone, so.
1: Oh, yeah. I couldn't hear. I had a rough night, you know, and yep. sometimes, like I said, you know, we have, you know, sometimes you get those passengers who come in and they're so self-entitled. They're screaming and yelling about something that is totally out of your control. You had nothing to do with it. Some people are just MOA, mad on arrival, and mm-hmm. you got to just like, okay, you know, just try it on. And you absorb that. And that's where I was going to with our veterans. We have a lot of vets who have absorbed a lot of stuff over the years. You know, either we talked about at one of our radio shows about toxic leadership in the military.
0: Right.
1: They have, some of them have absorbed that. And, you know, PTSD, among other things, we don't know. And so it builds up, right? Mm-hmm. And they have no outlet. And I'm glad you're here giving out information, but sometimes they don't know, or they're afraid to act, or they don't even have the transportation to get to where they need to go.
0: Right. Well, I mean, there's great resources out here. So 2-on-1 is a good resource.
1: Yes.
0: Getting in touch with a VSO,
1: yep.
0: A veteran service officer, or a veteran service organization,
1: mm-hmm.
0: Like the VFW, the DAV, American Legion. It's not just showing up and getting a drink or anything like that. Like here in Nashua, the VFW post is a dry post.
1: Yeah.
0: There's no okay. there's no canteen, no bar, anything like that.
1: Yeah.
0: So you know all the people that are showing up to our post are there because they want to be involved. They want to give back and all that stuff.
1: Yeah.
0: I mean, our oldest member is 100, and I guarantee if I saw the list of people out there, he's probably going out again this year wow. to do the poppy drive and stuff.
1: Oh, that's awesome.
0: So that should be an example for other people out there when you're debating whether or not you want to give back and things like that. You've got people much older than you are out there, more than likely out there doing things and still trying to give back.
1: Oh, yes. Oh, yes.
0: But you're right. Especially a lot of the Vietnam vets and people like that, the way they were treated when they came back is different. But you know what? That was a lot in public. But I'll also say people from Iraq and Afghanistan were treated the same way, but behind closed doors.
1: Oh, yeah. Yes.
0: Not getting hired, or if they got mm-hmm. hired, they got the menial jobs, or they got jobs where they weren't around people, things like that. Then you got voc rehab, where they got to fight for it. I mean, it took me a year to get my master's program approved. It should never have happened that long.
1: Yep. The name callings. Yep. Yep.
0: And that just really comes back to the ignorance of the general public, which ignorance isn't a bad word. It just means you just don't know. You just need to be educated on it. Mm-hmm. That's all.
1: Mm-hmm. And I like what you say, you know, in any given Sunday, a lot of people being placed in the same situation will probably make the same choice, because how many of us are going to jobs that we absolutely hate? We hate our bosses. We hate where we work, but you still go in. Why? Because you either don't have any choice, you're ordered to do it, or you need to get, you know, you need your job.
0: Right.
1: And I'm not, you know, for our soldiers or men and women in uniform, we took an oath. And whether or not we like it or not, we have to follow certain orders. But there are men and women in uniform who stood up against unlawful orders. There are orders that mm-hmm. if they tell us that you can refuse an unlawful order, that you believe conscientiously will violate certain tenets of your conscience.
0: Right. And there's a lot of moral injury out there, too. And that's what I talk about at the residential program, Matt. Is maybe, you know, the enemy is dressing up people that, you know, women having children strap
1: yep.
0: explosives themselves. Yep. And now you have to take a choice. Do you, you know, do you take the life of the 8-year-old, or do you let that person, you know, let it happen and now multiple lives are taken because of it, including the 8-year-old,
1: right?
0: Or something's done to somebody. And now you do like a mission that's kind of off the record and kind of justify it. And then that is another moral injury that you have to deal with and whatnot. So,
1: yeah.
0: And like you said earlier, when the cup gets filled, there's no place for the rest of it to go. So that's when it kind of spills over and people get into substance use. They don't have good coping mechanisms. Maybe they went to the VA and they didn't like how they were treated the first time, so now they think the entire VA is horrible. Maybe they went to they tried a medication and it works. They're like, "Are you fine? I'm not gonna do this anymore."
1: Yeah.
0: Maybe they didn't connect with a therapist, and that's what I tell people with therapists: try it out. Not everybody's gonna click, right? My niche is that, you know, having been a police officer and served in multiple branches, that I can connect a lot quicker with a lot of the folks I work with. You know what? Every now and then, it doesn't necessarily click. Maybe they don't want to talk to somebody with a similar background, right? That does come up here and there too. Or you get somebody that is a veteran, but then they find out like your background, and now they might feel less than, like they don't measure up or things like that too. So all that, I've seen all in between. So when I work with those folks, I make sure that they understand that we're there to support them, and we want to make sure we help them find those tools so when that cup starts filling up, they can kind of vent it out a little bit.
1: Yeah, absolutely. Speaking of that, when are we going to get G over here, man? Bring the gang back together. We need to get him in and out, you know, out in the community. I feel like he's become a hermit.
0: So. I think since he retired from the Army, he might be working more than he did in the Army.
1: I know.
0: Although I mentioned this earlier before the air was, I mean, he retired as a recruiter, but I didn't think I actually had to work much when I was a recruiter.
1: Right, right.
0: I mean, that was maybe, what, a year and a half-ish before I got voluntold to go with the Mountain Company. So
1: good old Mountain Company.
0: Right, yeah. But it wasn't work to me. You know, there are some down periods there. You know, there's periods where you get held to a standard to make your mission.
1: Right, right.
0: And I had a good partner. I mean, Churchill. I think he's...
1: Yeah, Churchill was awesome, man. I love Churchill.
0: I think he's excelled
1: quite
0: a bit. I think he's been, like, the top recruiter multiple times over in the state, too. So he really enjoyed the job. We were, like, we were non-traditional recruiters, so we didn't have an area. Yeah. We didn't get people, like, handed to us. We had to go find them on these very liberal college campuses who didn't want military walking around.
1: Oh, yeah.
0: So kind of like what you're wearing. We had polo shirts that we would wear around and stuff like that.
1: Oh, yeah. Oh, yeah.
0: So why are you sporting the Maine National Guard polo today?
1: I did that for you. This was one of the polos I had when I was doing on ADOS orders, when I did recruiting for a year.
0: Okay.
1: And I was with, actually, I was with G. G was G all and... Right. Heaven's man, I can't remember his name, the out sergeant. Well, so we're down in we're based in the Sanford area,
0: right?
1: So I did that with them for a year. That was great. At least I can say I did recruiting for a year. But yeah, it's Memorial Day weekend, so I figured I'd just, you know, kind of represent.
0: Okay, yeah. Actually, last week I wore a couple polos. I wore an Army polo to work and a Marine Corps polo, which is funny because a few of the individuals that are there for treatment, they're former jarheads. So when they saw the Army, they're like, what the? I said, I served in both. I can wear whatever I want.
1: Right, exactly.
0: And then they were all happy the next day when I wore the Marine polo. So
1: some people don't understand that, though. Like, you can switch, you know, if you can wear either, you know, service uniform. And they're like, how do you do that? Well, you're authorized, you know. So I can wear Army and I can wear Air Force if I want to.
0: Right.
1: But, you know, I've been to a number of Air Force events and I wore my Army service uniform. Because it just looks better.
0: You know? Actually, Charlie Company from the Mountain Company is like a mile and a half from my house.
1: Really?
0: Yeah, and that's why I was surprised you were coming down, because all their vehicles have been sitting in the parking lot for about a week, so... I don't know if this is their 2 weeks going on or if they got some other training or something going on right now, but the whole parking lot, the Army's filled for the past week now. Wow. So I thought maybe you might have drill or something.
1: That's crazy. Well, I do know that June is coming up, so, you know, a lot of units, we're talking about the Guard or Reservist units, they have four-day drills coming up. And there are a number of units that are cycling right now, getting ready for 18-month deployments overseas.
0: Yeah.
1: CENTCOM and so on going forth, you know, but yeah, there's a lot of activity going on around the state.
0: Right. Well, it looks like you got a fan of your saying, MOA, mad on arrival.
1: Yeah?
0: Yeah, Mr. Bartikas had sent me a text a few minutes ago saying he's using that for now on.
1: All right.
0: He likes it.
1: Hey, so let's patent it together, man.
0: I like that one.
1: Yeah.
0: But you know what? That was like Wednesday night when I went to the show. People were not mad on arrival showing up there, especially with what happened the night before.
1: Yeah.
0: There's a much bigger police presence and stuff like that going on. So, and I want to make sure you actually hear what you missed.
1: Yeah, please.
0: So I'm going to play part of a song here, and some of it can be a little bit tough because
1: send it.
0: A lot of their songs have some language in it, so I had to sift through what I think I could actually play on the air. But the problem is, even the song I'm going to select, you're still not going to get exactly what you would get from them.
1: Yeah.
0: Because I can't play the other songs either.
1: We don't want an FCC fine, okay? So let's play the clean version, all right?
0: Right. All right, so I picked this one, Dance Double Dance. This is Avatar. And this is a great coping skill going out there and seeing that live music, which that's what me and Bartikas do on Thursdays. We got the Counselors of Concerts from 6 to 7.
1: Yeah.
0: We had a pretty fun show last night because we had Andrea from Northeast Passage come in. And she just went to Rockville a couple weeks ago and talked about her experience down there. My son was also down there too, with his girlfriend and talking about all that. So it wasn't as great as it has in the years past because there were more days where there was weather involved. But who cares? You got people watching. You got all kinds of options for bands to go see. 5 different stages. How can you beat it? But
1: hey, Jesse Helwell, hope you listen to the song.
0: Okay,
1: he loves this stuff.
0: All right, so this is Dance, Devil Dance by Avatar.

0: So that's Dance Double Dance by Avatar, the show I went to on Wednesday over there in Hampton. So what are your thoughts, Mr. Andrew?
1: Well, that's pretty cool. I like it. I would hope, though, that if you and I are locked in a very dark room, you'd have more than one candle. Because you wouldn't be able to see me, man.
0: So that song doesn't necessarily come across to what Avatar really plays. A lot of their songs are even stronger and more powerful than that one, but a lot of them just can't be played on the regular airways. But Wednesday night was the last night of their tour. They had crisscrossed across the country for a few months. Now they're headed back over to Europe. I'm sure they'll be back around soon, probably next year. Mm-hmm. I think you should go to that one. You have to see them in person to fully appreciate it. It's all about the performance for them, too.
1: Right.
0: They got a big stage presence.
1: Right.
0: They really interact. And another reason why I don't necessarily stand next to this, up close to the stage, one is I don't feel like I can really take in the whole show.
1: Right.
0: Because now you're kind of looking up and you're like right there. And the other piece is it just feels a little bit impersonal or too personal because now making direct eye contact with people in the band. You're like right there and connected. And I was wearing I got this thing going with shirts and concerts. So this is the one of the very rare times that I actually wore a concert shirt for the band that I was actually going to go see.
1: Wow.
0: Usually, if you talk to Bob, you'll find out that I wear shirts that really stand out. Like, we went to go see Testament down in Worcester, so another heavy metal thrash band, and I was wearing a Golden Girls shirt that said Thug Life on it.
1: I'm not surprised. I've seen some of your shirts, yeah.
0: And then we went to go see Black Label Society and Zach Sabbath and Dark Chapel down in Boston, and I wore a Britney Spears shirt.
1: Wow.
0: And of course, the gentleman that went with us, Jim Lawrence, who's also on the air here, he, in honor of that, decided to play Britney Spears music on the drive down to Boston.
1: Shocking, not shocked.
0: So I always look for like outlandish shirts at shows.
1: Yeah. But hey, coming back to that song, you asked me what I thought about it and thinking about it, you could look at this in many ways, right? Mm-hmm. So the Buddhists, if you're thinking about a thing called chakra, you know, you look out there in the damaged, dark, desolate world, mm-hmm. and there you see the lotus plant, right? It's by itself. And that one candle, you could be isolated from mm-hmm. everything, depressed, the dark, depressed, lonely, but there's, even as a Christian, that light, there's a light you can, or you could be the candle that shines.
0: Right.
1: You know, I love it.
0: Yeah. Again, that's what I do in a lot of my groups is I'll play a song and then we talk about it. So like my group is first responders and veterans. So a lot of corrections officers, police, firefighters, EMTs, dispatchers, veterans. And I don't want to say I take pride in it, but I know I'm doing my job. Like yesterday we did a group where I played a couple songs and I'm trying to elicit emotion. Because a lot of them struggle with expressing themselves. And what do you think happened after I played the two songs? So I played the two songs. That's right. We've got tears. We've got emotions. People are struggling. One person said, this is too tough. You know, I'm not used to talking about my feelings, and this is making me feel uncomfortable. And I said, well, that's the point. You got a whole group here. We're all going to talk about it. So I played two songs, and they were strong emotional songs to elicit feelings. And then the assignment was for the next 20 minutes, I gave them a sheet that said, because I know you or because I knew you. And this is kind of back with a Memorial Day type thing. It's in honor of those people that may have passed or that you used to know or things like that and how they've influenced you. Like one individual talked about their grandmother passing away and how the grandmother taught her how to be kind, be empathetic to people.
1: Yeah.
0: Right. Like you were talking about, just a little bit of kindness can go a long way. Or if you are struggling, one caring person can be that success for you.
1: Yep.
0: So everyone's one caring person away from success.
1: Yep. I hope now you know with all this talk, I'm going to need a hug at the end of the show. So you got me?
0: Well, see, if I had known when we went to Inner Circle that you needed a hug, then same thing. But did you not mention how by going, me asking to go to Inner Circle and going there and kind of turn things around a little bit for you,
1: yeah.
0: Right?
1: Oh, yeah. It was a bad, that was a very bad week for me. And I already said this once, but I was at a very dark place and thinking some bad thoughts. And, you know, James called me out of the blue and went to that show. And listen, man, it kind of, yeah, held me out a little bit, you know, turned my mind around the Bardas, Bob.
0: Yes, Mr. Bardicus said that I played the avatar that he likes. So, Bob, the avatar that I like, just like I said, just
1: I love
0: not
1: going
0: to make the airways. So
1: this is going to be mine. So he and I are going to have to fight over this one. It's going to be mine. So,
0: yeah, but I mean, music. Get out there, enjoy yourself. Like you were talking about, you know, are the businesses out here shut down for the weekend, or are they going to be open? What's going to be going on? You know, there's always a sale going on, especially here in the U.S. Memorial Day is equated to barbecues, having a good time, maybe drinking some alcohol, and seeing what's on sale, right? There's not a ton of people out there that are focused in on those people that have passed. Although this weekend, you will get people going to graveyards and things like that.
1: Yeah, doing kind of cleanups. Yeah.
0: That's kind of like that continuing bonds, laying flags, thing of that nature. How much reflecting they're doing, I don't know, right? But it's also a way that you can also lead it too. So if you're somebody that has someone that's passed on and you want to remember somebody, you can find those unique ways to kind of do that. And that's the whole idea of like the continuing bonds, right? Maybe put a park bench up at a place that a person used to go with their plaque on it, or a brick, or maybe if you got some of their ashes, you get a tattoo with the ashes in it, or get the ashes done into a stone, or those types of things. There's different ways to be able to do that type of stuff and get that stuff accomplished. All right, we're at the close here. Any closing statements?
1: As always, thank you, America. Love everyone. Be kind this weekend to each other. And just do the right things all the time.
0: All right.
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3: USA Radio News. I'm John Summers. The FAA says a British Airways flight landed safely in Las Vegas Monday after a cell phone caught fire. Officials said the crew reported a blaze on board headed to Vegas from London and led to emergency vehicles meeting the plane at the gate. It's unclear what type of cell phone caused the flames, but it comes as more incidents with the lithium batteries on planes are reported. President Trump called for the impeachment of Rhode Island Democrat Senator Jack Reed. The president made the remark in a Truth Social post after the senator criticized Trump's Iran policy during an appearance on Fox News Sunday. Reed, the top Democrat on the Senate Armed Services Committee, argued the U.S. is in a weaker position now than it was under President Obama's Iran nuclear agreement. Trump responded by calling Reed a Democrat. Texas Senator John Cornyn flexed his newfound political freedom by criticizing President Trump in an exclusive interview with the New York Times.
4: That's not sitting well with some of his fellow conservatives back home.
5: Going out with a bad attitude, it's not in his best interest.
4: GOP strategist Bill Miller says the outgoing senator is not helping with party unity after his loss in the primary. Cornyn told the paper that extreme partisan politics led to low voter turnout in that race. He predicted a pretty bumpy ride for his fellow Republicans. I'm Mark Mayfield.
3: The National Hurricane Center is keeping an eye on a weather system which could become the first named tropical storm of the season. The agency says a disturbance over northeastern Mexico has a 50% chance of development during the next week. The system's expected to move east toward Louisiana. If it becomes a tropical storm late today or Thursday, its name will be Arthur. Former Chicago Alderman George Cardenas is running for mayor of Chicago next year. He announced he's joining a crowded field of candidates seeking to replace Mayor Brandon Johnson. From America's News Network, USA Radio News.
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10: Over 76,000 in the grandstand. They're on their feet, waving their hats. Here comes the field now. Up off turn number three. Down to the line they come, and Governor Shapiro puts the green flag in the air, and the NASCAR Cup Series is racing in the Pocono Mountains.
11: Some fierce racing for the top spot here down the short chute and into turn three. Tyler Reddick topside. He has got the slightest of advantage going into turn three. Now Nemechek powers down.
12: High-speed game of chicken for the lead at Pocono. Trouble off turn number three. Joey Logano gets nailed. Here comes Bubba Wallace, Brad Keselowski, Connor Zillage, Shane Van Gisbergen, Noah Gregson all crash and collide. Off turn three,
11: Denny Hamlin goes to the inside. New race leader Denny Hamlin in turn three.
12: Denny Hamlin comes to the start-finish line. He becomes an eight-time winner at the Pocono Raceway. Denny Hamlin wins the Great American Getaway 400, and he wins his third consecutive race.
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17: Well, good morning, Nashua, and welcome to the Perry Cataldo Show. I am Perry Cataldo. I have no idea if we're broadcasting because somehow, and I don't know, it might have been me, the studio went silent. But somehow, I'm getting the thumbs up from my junior program director, my son Carter. He's just telling me that you can't hear me. So anyway, this is Perry Cataldo and the Perry Cataldo Show. And thank you, everyone, for tuning in. Hopefully you're listening. And this morning, we're going to do something a little different. Usually I just talk about Medicare and insurances and how we can go about making the most of everything and getting the and learning how to navigate what I call and what most people call is a maze. So I call it the Medicare maze of Medicare. Now, today we're doing a little bit different. So every week, on forward, we're going to try and bring on some local experts every week, healthcare professionals, community leaders, to educate everyone and inform and just be able to connect with any type of resources that are in the community in Nashua and, for quite frankly, for everywhere in New Hampshire, in southern New Hampshire. So we can go ahead and give people, like I say, is the knowledge, right? Knowledge is power. So the more we can inform everyone of what's going on, the better. And that's why I do the show. And that's why I try to bring as much information and as much resources as possible to the show. So, and obviously, as I say, always health is wealth. Well, today I have a guest here. And he's most graciously agreed to come on the air with me. And, you know, probably he has more experience on the radio and talking to people than I do. His name is Peter Burke. He's joining me, and he's from St. Joseph. He's a community education manager from St. Joseph Hospital, Senior Behavior Health Unit, and the acute rehab center, right? Mm-hmm. So, Peter, welcome to the show.
21: Thank you. Very good to be here.
17: Yeah. So, Peter, before we start, you know, I know we had a little bit of time to discuss, you know, a little bit of background, but I know you've been at the hospital since 2020.
21: Correct.
17: And you're serving as education manager. But, you know, instead of me going on and on, why don't you just tell the audience and tell everybody what's who Peter Burke is.
21: Okay, fine. Thanks. And, thanks again for having me on. So Peter Burke these days is the community education manager at St. Joseph's here in Nashua for both the senior behavioral health unit at St. Joe's and also the acute rehab center. Just backing up slightly, and I should say by way of background, my background over the years has been in marketing and public relations and work along that line. In November 2020, I arrived at St. Joseph Hospital. What was going on there at that time was they were building and almost finished constructing the senior behavioral health unit. It opened shortly thereafter. It's a 24-bed inpatient unit in the hospital building itself at St. Joe's on 4 North. 24 beds, really for folks 65 and older with pretty significant behavioral symptoms, emotional symptoms, issues. We have patients come in with situations ranging from extreme depression, anxiety. Occasionally we've had some bipolar disorder, perhaps suicidal ideation, maybe rather recent or in somebody's history. And also many of the patients, not all, but many of the patients have a backdrop of dementia to one degree or another. So it's an array of behavioral issues. It's not a one-size-fits-all situation. And we get our patients, our folks come in from a variety of sources, both geographically and from different organizations and institutions. Our most active referral source category for the senior behavioral health unit is other hospitals, primarily because there's so few beds like this in New Hampshire. You can really count on one hand the number of hospitals in the state that have units like ours. I can tell you literally, so you've got us, we're a voluntary unit. And for us, that means basically if somebody is their own person and wants to be with us, great. But even if they're not, but if they have a healthcare proxy or a DPOA, somebody that can sign off on it, then if they're appropriate for the unit, that can be worked out as well. Other than us, then you have the Elliott in Manchester. They're a combo. They're both voluntary and involuntary. For instance, the authorities don't bring patients to us. We don't get involuntary admits. But then there are two more really in the state. Frisbee Memorial Hospital up in Rochester has a small unit. And the only other one technically with a geriatric psych unit is a hospital called Cottage Hospital, which is up in Woodsville, New Hampshire. And that's pretty far north. They have a 10-bed unit up there. Woodsville is up near Vermont. I used to go up to that hospital in a previous position that I held once in a while. And I remember distinctly that when I would drive in on the last road into their campus, there were bear crossing signs. So, I mean, it was pretty far north, you know. Yeah. So, but that's really it. Other hospitals might have a behavioral unit, but they, you know, for instance, they might have an adult unit, but they may have an age cutoff. It's not really a geriatric unit. They may cut off at age 60 or something like that. So, as a result, we get referrals from hospitals really from every corner of the state. After hospitals, I would say our next most active referral source category would be senior living communities, assisted living home communities, nursing homes, independent living communities, things of that sort. We get referrals from them on a pretty regular basis. Someone might be living at one of those communities, within one of those communities, and, you know, suddenly their behaviors are ramping up or something has changed, and perhaps they're in need of a brief inpatient stay in a unit like ours. Beyond the senior living community, we do get some referrals from the community at large. Hmm. Once in a while, we'll get a call maybe from a person who's concerned about a family member. Someone is suddenly acting differently, or again, the behaviors may be ramping up. Mm. When we get those calls, we try to determine if there's a primary care doctor involved. If so, we try to loop them in so that they can give us more of a clinical perspective.
17: Right.
21: You know, what we need to know to make a decision.
17: Yeah. So, I mean, what happens if it's interesting point is, somebody calls or whatever, what do you do? If you don't have the sign off or the permission to do it. You can, you're not just going out to a home and knocking on the door, or is somebody doing a wellness check? I mean, is somebody doing a background to try and get to this person?
21: Well, excuse me, when we get calls, let's say from the community, because it's pretty straightforward if we get a call from another hospital or even an assisted living. If we get a call from someone in the community about a family member, as I say, the first step might be to determine if there is a primary care doctor involved. And very often there is. And then that office can communicate to us, because there's certain basic clinical information we're going to need for our medical director on the SBHU, as we call it, to decide whether it looks like the patient's appropriate for the unit or not, or whether the unit's appropriate for the patient.
17: Right.
21: So that process happens. Sometimes we'll get calls from the community. People just, maybe they don't have something going on that rises to the level of needing admission to our unit, but they need some sort of information. And we try to do our best to suggest or connect them with other resources in the greater Nashua area. You know, whether that's the Greater Nashua Mental Health Center or the Public Health Department, or, you know, different local resources that might be what they actually could use. You know.
17: So, is there a time limit that when somebody does? When someone is at the area with you, and is there a time limit that they can stay, or is it, you know, when is the time that you have to make a transition, like you said, if they have to go to a different type of...
21: Right.
17: Of,
21: well, as a rule of thumb, and now we're not intended as a long-term care facility.
17: Right.
21: So our average length of stay is really about 10 to 12 days. Not that we haven't had some people longer, but by and large, the average is about 10 days. So with us, there's a real focus on stabilization. If somebody has some specific behavioral issues, we try to take steps to stabilize that situation and get them back on a more of an even keel, and then go from there. Sometimes that might mean a matter of some tweaking of medications that they might be on.
17: Right.
21: Or perhaps they haven't been on, or... Sometimes people will come in and we realize that they haven't been compliant. They haven't been taking their meds. You get them back on their meds, and suddenly sometimes they turn into a different person. Things improve dramatically sometimes. But so there's that focus on stabilization. The people that might be with us longer than that average, there haven't been many. It's happened a few times, but we've had a couple situations. It's sad where... People have been admitted to the unit, and the family has been adamant. Of course, we want to take Dad home after he's stabilized. But again, thankfully, it's only happened a couple of times. But the family, maybe they're suddenly enjoying the peace and quiet at home or something, and they turn their... We've had them a couple of times turn their back on the family member.
17: Oh my goodness!
21: And then they're with us, and we're not intended as long term
17: right.
21: care, so we have to get involved, and we have to take steps to try to get things like situations like that resolved. That's why it's a good thing. It's only happened a couple of times.
17: So you got people get abandoned.
21: It once in a while,
17: in a sense,
21: you know. And while it's a terrible thing, you can almost understand a little bit, because. If someone's going through a behavioral crisis, it can just cause chaos on the home front. You know, it can fray the family dynamic. Maybe it's been shaky already before that, but so I think that's why it happens once in a while.
17: Yeah, you know, it's nobody knows what's going on sometimes, right? And it's definitely a delicate and a very vulnerable time for everybody.
21: Yeah, and more common than people realize.

0: for a couple of reasons. One, as I mentioned, people are not with us for a terribly long period of time, maybe 7-10 days. So that theoretically we could be full today, but I might be sitting here knowing there are probably three people discharging tomorrow. So there, it's an ebb and flow. People come, they're with us for a while, they get treated, stabilized, get to a better place, discharge, new admissions come in. So it doesn't end up being a rigid waiting list. We do try to look for people, particularly as a voluntary unit, that are appropriate for the unit. You know, you'd love to take everybody, but it's not feasible for a variety of reasons. But we probably admit about 40% of the inquiries that we get. And one reason we sometimes can't take some people is you know, when you hear a little bit of the background information on some of the patient's situations, some are extremely combative, assaultive, things like that. We're not, our unit is not geared for that as a voluntary unit. We're just, you know, that's not the purpose we're serving. It's a frail population on, on our unit. And you don't want to create situations that just add to any kind of fear or physical danger that they could be in. So we're very careful about that. Not, you know, not that we don't have some behaviors that might ramp up now and then on the unit, but that's why we're there, to try to help help that.
1: So I wasn't aware of it as you know, the unit, right? So and then I started learning about it. And how do you go about, I know you're out and about quite a bit. I don't think you're in your office quite often. I think you're probably out in the community. So what type of areas do you target? Like, all right, you're here, we're talking about it, but if you weren't here, where might you be?
0: Right. Well, so among the things I do in my role is I'm engaged with the medical community at large, whether around, you know, within the state of New Hampshire and beyond, actually. We, as I mentioned earlier, we get so many referrals and inquiries from other hospitals. So I've established a lot of relationships with other hospitals in New Hampshire and beyond. Really, when we opened the unit, no one knew we were there.
1: Right.
0: You know, no one even knew we were building the unit. So initially there was that, you know, that need, of course, to get the word out. Hello, we're here. You know, we've opened this unit.
1: Yeah.
0: So a lot of it then anyway was really grassroots, really kind of going out, you know, pressing the flesh, meeting some of the other people in the healthcare community, people for whom we could be a good resource. For instance, at other hospitals, the referrals that we get from other hospitals may come from case managers, emergency rooms, social workers, maybe other subspecialties within the hospital. So that's one target area. And making new relationships in the healthcare field, but also reinforcing those that I have been able to establish. And then the same thing applies over on the senior living front, the assisted livings, nursing homes and whatnot, establishing relationships there, trying to be a resource and educate those folks on what our unit is all about, how it works, what the process is, how we might be able to help people that that they have living there. And in addition to some of that roots work, I engage with the state and local government. So when we opened the unit, and now and then since then, I've had local elected officials come in to see the unit, to really kind of, so they could see firsthand that we have that type of capability right there at St. Joseph's to be able to provide that service. So there's been a good response from elected officials.
1: So if a family member, like you say, a family member or somebody concerned at the senior's home and things like that, if they called and they didn't know at all, and they called the information line for the state.

0: 211. Would that come up as like, hey, you're in Nashua, you call St. Joe's?
1: They may. They certainly could bring that up. I mean, they're aware of us as
0: okay.
1: a resource.
0: Yeah. Right.
1: Quite a few people will reach out to St. Joe's directly now that more and more people are aware that the unit is there, or they check the St. Joe's website and there's information about our unit. We have an intake coordinator on the unit, a woman, Megan, who does a good job fielding the initial inquiries that come in. And I'll give the number. Could be her direct dial is 603-884-4446. She gets the inquiries that come in or talks to people. Maybe then they fax over some of the clinical background information that we might need. Things like medication lists, history and physical, a little summary of what's going on that even leads the person to make the call to us to begin with, you know, whether that's about a patient of theirs, a family member, whatever. And so Megan puts that information together, and then it gets reviewed. She reviews it with Dr. Suarez, who's our medical director. He's terrific. He's a psychiatrist specializing in the older demographic, and he's our medical director right on the unit. He is full-time on the unit. He's not somebody that comes in, you know, twice a week from some outside service. He's on call in the evenings, and he spends at least one weekend a month on the unit, and the other weekends when he's not there, we have a covering psychiatrist with us. So, the process is pretty straightforward. That information gets reviewed. Dr. Suarez will, you know, with his informed perspective, will take a look to see if it looks like the person is somebody appropriate for the unit and if we can help them. And then we go from there.
0: Yeah, well, that's great. That's a great addition to anywhere, right? Nashua is lucky to have St. Joe's, in my opinion, with this type of resource. Because if somebody is going through any type of situation that you're handling, at least there's some. This area is dedicated and specialized with seniors. So it's not just arbitrarily going into a place. It's a team that knows what's going on.
1: Yeah, and specialized.
0: Can recognize that the indicators on, okay, we got to go this way, instead of just, you know, throwing a dot at the wall.
1: Right,
0: you know?
1: Yeah, it's a specialized field. I mean, so we have a good staff, a good team. Again, specialized. I mentioned Dr. Suarez. We have a program director, Eileen Thompson, who's a nurse with many years' experience in the behavioral field. We have a social worker on the unit. We have a nurse case manager. They work very closely with patients and their families pretty much from the moment they come onto the unit until they leave, working on what's the disposition plan, what happens next, where's the person going to go,
0: right?
1: They're not going to be with us forever, so they work out plans with the people. Sometimes people will come to us and can discharge back to home. Sometimes they get to our unit and it becomes clear to our team that maybe home is no longer the appropriate for the person, or safe, or something along that line. So the social worker and nurse case manager work closely with a lot of the other assisted living facilities and places like that, senior living communities that might be an appropriate and safe discharge destination for the patient.
0: Yeah, that's a whole nother thing, right? Because there's not a lot of areas sometimes for someone to go to. Right?
1: I mean, it becomes a challenge.
0: So it might not be necessarily the immediate area, I would imagine, right? It could be, so on top of that, somebody could be displaced from being in the community to being out of the community. Does your reach go that far?
1: Our reach goes that far if it's appropriate. Yeah. I should mention, it's interesting, the referrals and the patients that come onto our unit, certainly greater Nashua, but then as I mentioned before, hospitals from every corner of the state, primarily because of the lack of beds, but also We are, Nashua obviously is pretty close to the Massachusetts border. So we do get some referrals from some hospitals in Massachusetts, Leahy Burlington, Lowell General, Lawrence General, Anna Jakes, and, you know, different hospitals in Mass.
0: Right.
1: And also from many of the assisted living communities in Massachusetts. And interestingly, we've even seen a little flurry of inquiries and some admissions from southern Vermont, which, I mean, it shows, I guess, there maybe not a lot of services in parts of Vermont. I think Vermont's sort of an interesting state because there's some areas that are pretty affluent, like the ski resort areas, yeah. But then other parts of the state are so rural that there might not be a lot of services. So we do, not every day of the week, but often enough, we get referrals and patients from Vermont to take note of it.
0: So is there, this has been since 2020. So is there ever you look at it and say, okay, we need a larger type of expansion? Has there ever been plans to do that, or is there plans in the future to make it larger?
1: Well, it's always conceivable. You know, it's been a challenge just getting to this point, because when we opened up, I mean, you know, we were a startup. And COVID was going on for a while after we opened. So for a while after that, staffing was tricky.
0: Right.
1: Really having enough staff to be able to maintain the staffing patient ratios that you want to have. That was challenging. So for a while, it was tricky to get nurses. Things have gotten a lot better, thankfully. So for a while, the hospital, based on staffing and whatnot, wanted us to be at about 14 or 15 patients to allow for proper coverage.
0: Right.
1: But we've been able to ramp that up, particularly recently. At the beginning of the year, the hospital hired two psych nurse practitioners to work alongside Dr. Suarez, our medical director, and that's been very helpful. It's freed him up a little bit, and it's enabled us to ramp up the census. So now there are days where we might be at 21 or thing, you know. Thing, so it's a notable increase, and it's helped, and it's providing the level of coverage that's appropriate for a unit like that. It really is specialized. We obviously we have a nursing team staff on the unit. We have LNAs. And then we also have occupational therapy support on the unit. We have two occupational therapists that split the week with us. I guess one, let's say 20 hours, and the other 20. And they're right there on the unit running groups for the patients and also, performing occupational therapy, traditional occupational therapy skills. Interestingly, they come from the acute rehab center in the hospital. They work there as well. The other unit that I have some responsibility for supporting, coincidentally, that's a 24-bed unit. It's on the other side of 4. That unit's 4 south. The behavioral unit's 4 north.
0: You took over that in or the responsibilities just recently.
1: Yeah, right early in the year.
0: Yeah.
1: I'm enjoying it. It's a great unit. It's actually, that unit's been in the hospital at St. Joe's for 40 years. They're coming up on their 40th anniversary celebration in September. But still, not too many people were aware it was there. As the program director there, Patty, says, we can't really hang out a neon-lit sign outside saying, rehab, come to us. So I'm doing some of the same grassroots work just to kind of make people a little more familiar with the unit. Patty, the director, is terrific. Dr. Zercher is the doctor who's in charge of that unit, who's been at St. Joe's for 25 years. He's great. And again, there they have a full complement of nurses, LNAs, and then also they have the occupational therapists, physical therapists, speech therapists. They have a small gym where they work with the patients. It's, it's hospital level rehab, so it's fairly intense for Medicare purposes. I think Medicare requires at least 3 hours a day of pretty intense rehab while the patient's with us. So people are really working at getting better. Our staff is helping them work to get better. I would say on that unit, the most common reasons for patients being there, fractured hips. That's a big.
0: Yeah, that was going to be my next question. Is like, what is the most? Yeah. Seen or what does the rehab center actually handle?
1: Fractured hips. It's fairly common. Strokes, falls with Parkinson's, injuries sustained that way, and also the Parkinson's itself. Certain cardiac issues. They even on occasion have had people with some form of traumatic brain injury. And then sometimes things even a little more severe, like amputations, sometimes related to diabetes or maybe other injuries that necessitated amputation. So it's a needed unit. They do a great job really providing a wide array of services. Their referrals come from a lot of other hospitals. Not all hospitals have units like that. So a number of the hospitals in the area, a certain radius, will refer patients over. They also get not as many, but some from like the assisted living communities. Some of the hospitals in Boston actually will refer to the acute rehab center at St. Joseph. If someone lived up in this neck of the woods but went into Boston for certain surgery, when it comes to rehab, they might want to be closer to home.
0: Yeah.
1: So then they may request doing their rehab at St. Joseph. So,
0: It's interesting how far in wide it comes from not knowing too many, not being known to being called from Vermont and everywhere else for whatever it is. So you got to be doing something right at the hospital.
1: It's evolved, that's for sure.
0: Yeah. The most common ones, like you said, is a hip and stroke.
1: Stroke is fairly surprising. Common too. Yeah. So it's obviously a somewhat older demographic, typically. And the length of stay there, they're very precise on that unit about their length. I think it's like 10.6 days or something like that. And a lot of those people will discharge to home. Now, when in both units, when patients discharge to home, we may discharge them to home with services. In other words, our social workers have lined up certain services for them that they might need when they get back home. Could be some home health involvement or a VNA situation or something like that. So our people help to line that up for them so that they're not just, it's not so abrupt. They go home and, they have nothing to support them.
0: So it's, when people think about a hospital or emergency room or doctor's offices even, but a lot of people don't think about the back end, so to speak, right? It's you're thinking about the doctor and the nurse and the orderly or whatever. What you're talking about is a lot of the, leaders that handle this type of stuff. There's a lot of work that goes into just one patient or one person that's going to need, a certain type of rehabilitation, whether it be for the behavioral unit or for the rehab unit. So it's is it just one, two people that handle this stuff for you?
1: In what respect?
0: Well, you're saying like they have to find resources
1: from that aspect. Well, on the acute rehab center, there is a social worker, very experienced. Actually, I think she came to St. Joe's when Neshoba Valley Medical Center closed down over in Mass. They had a unit, and so we were fortunate to pick her up, Cindy. So that's on the acute rehab. On the senior behavioral health unit, we do have the two people I mentioned, nurse case manager and social worker. But beyond those individuals, there within the hospital itself, there's a whole case management and social work team. So they supplement what the people on the units do. They're colleagues. They sort of cross-share information, resources. They'll jump in and help on certain situations. So Yeah, it's a team effort, but you make a good point. It's, you know, you tend to think of the upfront situations and relationships, the doctor's office, this, that, but there's so many, sometimes so many touches along the way that are necessary, including the back end, if you will. You know, making sure that people, yeah, they get through at the hospital, but they've got to have somewhere to go, even if it's home.
0: Right, exactly.
1: And go safely.
0: Exactly.
1: And you don't really want them to be back at the hospital if it can help. So,
0: You're a repeat customer, right? Yeah, frequent flyer. So, you know, one thing I learned over the years of being with in insurance and coming in contact with exact reasons why sometimes people end up at the behavioral center and things like that, because, like you said, the medications and things like that, double medication, not taking it, taking a medication from their neighbor that might have passed away that they can't afford, so it's not exactly the right medication. So I've seen all of that stuff. And so when somebody comes in to be able to do that, but what I'm getting at is, like, over the years, I've seen a lot of this happen, and families don't get involved until something bad might happen, right? Before they start looking at it for help. So I guess, why do you think, like, families wait so long, or is there key indicators that maybe we should be looking for? So I guess, what advice would you give someone that notices, like, in a spouse or a parent, but not sure where to go, right? I mean, what are the steps?
1: Well, there's certain things, and I think, why do they wait so long? I think there are a couple of possibilities there. One, lack of knowledge, lack of education to pick up on signals. Sometimes family members will be in denial for a while. They don't really want to deal with the fact that mom is suddenly exhibiting these symptoms, or, you know, suddenly things are going to change, or the family dynamic now is getting strained. So there are different reasons there. There's a lack of information out there to begin with about, you know, I always say that people will complain about, oh, you know, there's not enough this, or there's not enough that service, and this, that, and the other thing. And they're probably right, yet they don't even necessarily know about the services that do exist.
0: What's actually out there, right?
1: So that's part of my role, I guess, in the sense of making people, in the case of these two units, at least aware of the fact we are there and perhaps we could be a resource, or if not, we, you know, try to help put them in touch with maybe some other resources more appropriate for their situation. So that's that whole education process. Plus, there is still, when it comes to mental health, still a certain stigma attached to it. You know, for a long, long time, people wouldn't talk about somebody in their family that had behavioral health issues. It was kind of a hush-hush situation. I think we've been somewhat successful at chipping away at that stigma, but it hasn't gone away completely. It's something that people would rather not have out in the public domain. You know?
0: Yeah.
1: Meanwhile, something could be festering, getting worse, and by the time things kind of burst, you know, it's a much more difficult situation to deal with.
0: Yeah, I can relate somewhat, you know, and I always refer to it as, you know, it's an eyes wide shut type of thing, you know, you see things, but they become such everyday type of thing, and it happens a little bit at a time, and then you don't realize it until sometimes it might be not too late, but, you know, you may be after something that could have been taken care of earlier, which is actually the other question I wanted to ask you is, when you hit a certain age, 65, 66, 67, whatever age that is, do you think that a neuropsych, you know, like you do that evaluation, how do you feel? Would you think that it's something that somebody should naturally go to? I mean, we go through colonoscopies at a certain age, mammogram, you know, all of those things, but your brain.
1: Yeah, that's a good point.
0: It's not a normal check, you know, until something arises.
1: No, that's a good point. And of course, speaking as a non-clinician, I the more you know about yourself or your situation, maybe the better, you know, provided you don't kind of go off half-cocked, you know, get, get a little bit of information that's might maybe not accurate to begin with, and then letting that kind of snowball. But I've noticed, though, like even primary care doctors' offices are doing a little more work now in terms of like a sort of a mental health assessment. Maybe it's a little more superficial, but now they're asking people about, you know, or do you get depressed? What are you safe at home? Different things like that, where occasionally we'll get some referrals once in a while, and we realize the origin of what led them to our unit was that type of primary care information exchange. And suddenly the primary care doctor's a little more concerned that maybe there's a deeper seated depression going on or something. We've gotten some referrals that way. So I think we're starting to focus on it more than we used to, which is good. You know, maybe there'll be a day where it becomes part of, you know, you get the colonoscopy there and you get there.
0: Get the whole workup.
1: Yeah. And of course, some people can live a very long life without exhibiting some of these mental health, you know, symptoms. Although, as I say, it is pretty common among older people. You mentioned something about medications before, because our medical director, Dr. Suarez, will sometimes comment, the patient might come in and he'll say, my gosh, they are on so many meds that have been prescribed over the years. And he'll pick up on the fact, gee, at this point, if they're taking all of them, they're taking some they really shouldn't be taking with each other, or just too many. And so with a trained eye, I think he can sort of weed through some of that stuff. Sometimes if it's appropriate, maybe wean somebody off of something or substitute something that's going to be more effective than something else. And
0: I agree. That's one of the services. Like I said, I do insurance, right? And one of the services from a Medicare Advantage plans is they do have a traveling type of, whether it be a doctor or a nurse, and a lot of people don't like it. I mean, I get phone calls a lot. It's like, they're bothering me. And I, because somebody doesn't want to be intruded on, you know, and just like, you know, hey, we need to get you checked. You know, people are very resistant to that. And I give the example of, look, you have to understand that you might be taking medications over here and another doctor gives you another medication and all of a sudden you're taking the same medication twice. So you're taking something that shouldn't be with the other. I said that's what it's for. So, I mean, and that's one of the things that you are going to end up unraveling.
1: Yeah, because sometimes if they're on too many meds, I guess they can sort of end up compounding whatever the original situation was.
0: Yeah, one thing always affects another, right?
1: You know, you mentioned insurance. I should mention both the units that I've referred to here, the Senior Behavioral Health Unit and the Acute Rehab Center, do participate in Medicare. So, and really a whole host of other insurances, VA, Veterans Insurance. Yeah. And but when it comes to Medicare, if people have, and I'm not, you're the insurance expert, I'm not, but if people have Medicare A and B, just kind of the basic, like the Senior Behavioral Health Unit or the acute, it's covered, you know, it's covered. And from the hospital perspective, it's nice in the sense we don't have to go through the whole rigmarole of all the pre-authorizations that you need from some other insurances.
0: Right.
1: And when it comes to the VA insurance, it's good in the sense if you do get an authorization from them, typically it's good for 30 days, at least on the senior behavioral health side. And generally, we don't have people with us that long anyway. But what it does is it eliminates the need to have to keep calling back to get authorizations renewed. And that you have to do with some.
0: Yeah, that's one of the biggest complaints, right, with insurance. Is when you have to get an authorization when somebody's in the hospital, somebody has to get further rehab. And that is one of the good things when you have Medicare and then you end up with a Medicare supplement. that type of thing. And it does turn into sometimes an issue when you have an advantage plan. But, you know, both, no matter what, you usually always get the care you need. But you're right. It's much easier for a hospital or an office with Medicare. They just, that's it. Right. You know, you need it, you need it.
1: Yeah, it makes, and then for the patient, it's great. It just makes it more seamless. Yeah. You know, we do participate in New Hampshire Medicaid as well, yeah. As you might expect, based, you know, yeah. Being where we are located here. Yeah.
0: We're almost running out of time, but I wanted to ask you another thing. What about, like, we talk about patients and we're talking about the rehab unit and the behavior unit, but what about the caregivers? Right, you know, the family or like caregiver burnout. I mean, is there resources that they should be doing to learn about how to take care of somebody?
1: There are some resources. Well, in Nashua, St. Joseph's actually also has a senior resource center. It's across town on Amherst Street. A great program there, and they run quite a few programs for caregivers. So that's helpful. They need this. They need the support, in support in many ways. You know, the time element. It's just the emotional support and whatnot. And then some of the. I know there's an assisted living community in Nashua, and they have a few others also. But Bridges by Epic, they're a memory care unit here within a community here in Nashua. They run some caregiver support meetings that even people who don't have a family member at their community can tap into their caregiver sessions and take advantage of that to learn and figure out ways to try to mitigate some of the challenges really that come along with having a family member in that situation. Yeah. It's emotionally just very very difficult, and just from the time perspective, sometimes they just need time to put their feet up or breathe a bit or run to the supermarket or something.
0: Right.
1: So it's very difficult. But yeah, the program at St. Joe's on Amherst Street is worth checking out.
0: So I guess before we run out of time, I want to ask you, if somebody is listening today and is concerned about a spouse or a parent or a loved one, or they don't know where to begin, what should they do first?
1: Well, certainly they can always, at least if they want to, they can certainly reach out to the two units that I mentioned. Senior Behavioral Health, we have that intake line, or information line, I guess, 603-884-4446. The acute rehab is 603-884-4426. Just to get an initial conversation going, they may find out in that conversation that our units really aren't the appropriate place for them. But it could be a starting point. Or, again, if they have concerns about something, primary care doctor's offices, if they have a relationship, reach out to Greater Nashua Mental Health if it's something within the mental health context. If somebody gets to the point where they are, if they're afraid a family member could harm themselves or somebody else, then that might mean getting to the ER if it's that, you know, serious a situation.
0: Yeah, I mean, it's like I said right at the beginning. It's like you don't know what's out there, or even sometimes how to go about it. It's a time that for families that it's confusing. It's confusing for everybody.
1: Confusing, overwhelming.
0: And overwhelming and intimidating.
1: You know, I think getting older can be challenging enough without all this other, all these other issues thrown into the mix.
0: Yeah.
1: You break a hip or you have behavioral issues or something like that. It just exacerbates the challenges that already exist about getting old.
0: Yeah, but you know, you the older people, they still control everything.
1: Well, that may not be a bad thing.
0: No, I don't think it's a bad thing. I don't think it's a bad thing. Yeah. You know, you guys still have all the power. You got the biggest group. The seniors right now, 65 and older, is the biggest group that dictates what's going on in everywhere. I think, you know, it'd be great going forward if you know, there were eventually more beds or whatever. But I know, like, as you rotate people through, that's it's got to be a very busy place, you know.
1: Very busy. And what's nice, though, once in a while you'll see a patient leaving, being discharging, and you think, gee, that person almost seems like a different person. You know, things have really, that their stay here has really helped them, which is always a nice feeling.
0: It's amazing. Yeah. It's amazing how fast somebody can turn around like that.
1: Sometimes you get surprised. Yeah. Yeah.
0: It's a
1: lot of nice thank you notes that come in, which is nice.
0: Yeah. Yeah. Somebody comes in really in rough shape type of thing, and they turn around pretty quickly.
1: Right.
0: Yeah. And it could have been just a medication thing.
1: Sometimes it's a simple fix, sometimes not so simple. Yeah.
0: Yeah. Well, Peter, I want to thank you for joining us this morning.
1: My pleasure.
0: And again, if anybody, when we're listening, this is Peter Burke, was a special guest from St. Joseph's Rehab and Behavioral Unit. I really want to thank you for coming on. It was great. And I'd love to have you back another time. But, you know, nobody should have to navigate healthcare by themselves or whatever they need to do. So it's always good to find out what type of resources we have available. So I want to thank you for coming on, and I'd love to have you back on again.
1: Sure.
0: Another time, and we can get a little...
1: our team members or something.
0: That'd be great. Yeah.
1: No, I appreciate the invitation to begin with. Thank you for having me on.
0: Well, everyone, this is Perry Cataldo and the Perry Cataldo Show. I want to thank everybody for tuning in every Tuesday morning from 7 a.m. to 8 a.m. I can't even hear if I'm still on the air anymore at the moment, but hey, everyone.
1: If we're not, we had a nice conversation.
0: Yes. Everyone, enjoy the rest of the week. Bye-bye now. And remember,
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3: Spire Motorsports driver Carson Hocevar's popularity has been on the rise this year following his win at the Talladega Super Speedway in April. In the weeks since, Hocevar has represented the sport away from the track at several events, including the Met Gala. Time Magazine has named Hocevar as one of the top 100 most influential people in sports.
11: Yeah, that anything I did in racing, you know, I want to try to have the sport be the most popular it can be. And so it's really cool that, you know, they saw, you know, the win at Talladega and what we're doing right now and wanted to represent, you know, myself and, but, you know, a NASCAR driver.
3: 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I'm Kyle Rickey. 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

0: Hello, it's Cody from the Nashville Community Music School, and I want to invite you to our bi-weekly musical play group at Greeley Park this summer, starting Tuesday, June 30th at 10 a.m. and continuing on Tuesdays and Thursdays through August. 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
4: Over 76,000 in the grandstand. They're on their feet, waving their hats. Here comes the field now. Up off turn number three. Down to the line they come, and Governor Shapiro puts the green flag in the air, and the NASCAR Cup Series is racing in the Pocono Mountains.
5: Some fierce racing for the top spot here down the short chute and into turn three. Tyler Reddick topside. He has got the slightest of advantage going into turn three. Now Nemechek powers down.
6: High-speed game of chicken for the lead at Pocono. Trouble off turn number three. Joey Logano gets nailed. Here comes Bubba Wallace, Brad Keselowski, Connor Zillage, Shane Van Gisbergen, Noah Gregson all crash and collide. Off turn three,
5: Denny Hamlin goes to the inside. New race leader, Denny Hamlin in turn three.
6: Denny Hamlin comes to the start-finish line. He becomes an eight-time winner at the Pocono Raceway. Denny Hamlin wins the Great American Getaway 400, and he wins his third consecutive race.
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0: 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It's more than just driving fast and turning left. Bob Bianchi and myself, Bob Bardas, are credential-carrying members of the NASCAR media. 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
4: This is WSMN's Life Today for June 17th. Happening on this day in 1881, Clara Barton founds the American Red Cross. And in 1894, O.J. Simpson leads police on a 90-minute nationally televised chase. Born on this day in 1943, Barry Manilow. Also 1943, former Speaker of the House, Newt Gingrich. Dying on this day in 1986, God Bless America singer Kate Smith at 78. And in 2019, socialite Gloria Vanderbilt. She was 95. And finally, on this day, 1972, Rolling Stones' album Exile on Main Street starts a four-week run at number one. And that's WSMN's Life for Today for June 17. I'm Phil Kinney.
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0: 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I am Alicia Gregg here with my co-host in life, Maddie Gregg. Good morning.
1: I might have messed that up. It's already a morning.
0: That's okay.
1: 2 seconds into it. It's already a morning.
0: That's okay. Did I even say we're on WSMN.live? I'm not even sure.
1: No, you did, except nobody heard you, I don't think.
0: Oh, so I have to say the good morning all over again?
1: No.
0: Oh, okay. We'll just go
1: just
0: with
1: good
0: it.
1: Good morning, everybody.
0: It is Monday morning, and we are going to Monday.
1: And we did.
0: We are definitely going to Monday. You can also head on over to our Facebook page, which is The Gregg Show, and interact with us there. You might want to. We have a very exciting guest coming on a little bit, Luz Bay, who is my colleague at the State House. She's doing some exciting things, but really, that's just like in the list of exciting things she's done in her life. So she's a big deal.
1: Very exciting.
0: Yeah, so very excited to have her on. We did not even talk about what we're going to talk about these first 20 minutes, so it's going to be the key of random.
1: Yeah.
0: Let's go. What you got?
1: I got nothing.
0: That's exciting.
1: It was our anniversary this weekend. We celebrated our anniversary. It was pretty awesome.
0: Yeah, if I could sing, I would sing So Happy Together, but I can't, so we'll just go with it.
1: And then we saw the movie Eternity last night.
0: Oh my gosh, that was so good. I don't know who has like Apple TV or whatever, but it's just a movie that's on there. It's put out by Apple, right? Is it produced by Apple?
1: Yeah, Apple TV.
0: Yeah, Eternity. So deep thinking, though, about what's in the beyond and what choices we make and that kind of stuff. And I'm still a little emotional thinking about it.
1: Yeah, but it was a cute movie.
0: It was a
1: very,
0: cute.
1: Very nice rom-com.
0: Yeah, that's true.
1: It's basically what happens if it was the story of two husbands and one wife.
0: She was widowed.
1: She was widowed. Mm-hmm. And I don't want to give too much away.
0: You can't give anything away. But anyway.
1: She was widowed and for her second marriage, she was with for 65 years. And so what happens in the afterlife when you have to choose between one or the other?
0: Two people that you love very much.
1: Yeah.
0: Yeah. So anyway, Elizabeth Olsen was the star.
1: Yeah.
0: And
1: I can't remember the first husband's name, but he's famous too.
0: Yeah, I don't know.
1: Second husband too.
0: Anyway, I just remember her because she's the name I know. But anyway, it was a very cute movie. So we enjoyed
1: the Eagles
0: that.
1: Are adjusting. Baby Eagles are adjusting.
0: The baby eagles, can we see those on any of the cameras?
1: You can,
0: here?
1: Yeah, on the camera.
0: They're huge.
1: Yeah, the baby eagles are coming along.
0: We saw a flying squirrel almost make a fatal mistake. It actually started to crawl into the nest a little bit ago. And I'm just that age where birds are fascinating to me now.
1: Yep.
0: Also critters, squirrels, whatever. So anyway.
1: Yeah, you're having about 300 visits a day at Tweet Mahal.
0: I know.
1: And you're excited
0: so
1: about
0: it. I named my bird feeder. We have one of those like bird five feeders or whatever.
1: Yeah, like the bird,
0: has
1: bird
0: the camera,
1: buddy.
0: And I called it Tweet Mahal. And it has become Tweet Mahal. It's they're going to eat us out of house and home, basically. These birds.
1: So
0: we have
1: squirrels.
0: Over 300 visits a day, yes, with squirrels. And we've got chipmunks now picking up the scraps. And it's wild. But our cats are entertained. They're feeling good about it. Dogs are entertained. They go bowling for buzzards every day. So it's all good. But
1: that That's was a Lion King reference from the 90s, if anybody remembers.
0: Hopefully somebody remembers. Yeah.
1: You never know.
0: A big good morning to Johnny Anchors, our producer that we could do nothing without. We would be frozen.
1: Not to be confused with Frozen from Disney, because we're talking about Lion King, too.
0: Oh, we were. I guess we were. Yeah. So anyway, last week wrapped up my in-person like duties at the State House. And
1: it's a big week.
0: It was a big week. It was really a bittersweet feeling. I did my last speech at the Well. Actually, did a speech and then a parliamentary inquiry. So it was like two, a little one and a quarter speech. But there are a lot of us that are not coming back. So it was really interesting to talk to everyone and find out, you know, what next steps are, what people are doing. Even though it is chaos up there, you kind of get adjusted to the chaos, and I will miss it. I will miss the people up there, but still on duty until the end of the year and listening to constituents and making sure their voices are amplified up there. But it's just going to look a little different going forward because I will start focusing just on Nashua and what we're doing here, which it is a huge week for that tonight. People can come. I believe it's Nashua High North.
1: Should be. That's what it was last
0: year. Yeah, it's Nashua High School North.
1: Yep.
0: And it's in B166. So it's going to be the public presentation of the budget. So what they'll do is go through each department. Aldermen don't talk. We'll just be there to listen and make sure that we're gauging where our constituents are. They'll be presenting the budget each department. And after each department, maybe it's before each department. Anyway, the public can come up and talk. They'll be able to come up and talk at the microphone. It's a really important time. We have to understand what the level of importance is for the constituents, because it's a tall order with everything that the city needs right now. And money is super, super tight. So it's going to be imperative that we hear from people. If you can't be there tonight, you can always watch online. You can go to Nashua City Hall. You scroll down and you'll see the live TV setting. You can click that, watch, or you can watch it on YouTube later. And make sure that you email us and give us feedback this week. We start really kind of digging into it, just us without presentations, I believe Thursday. So it's tight, but I think budgets are tight all over the United States. I've talked to other, you know, city councilors and stuff, and everybody's dealing with the same thing right now. We have lost funding from the federal government in a lot of areas.
1: Budgets are tight everywhere, yeah. Everywhere, not just in the federal government, not just in the government. It's tight in all companies. Yeah. Everybody's bracing for something.
0: Yeah.
1: And nobody quite knows what that is or how it will happen or what will come, but there's definitely an air of, I wouldn't say ominousness, but there's almost an air of cautiousness.
0: Yeah. In the meantime, our tax dollars are going to things like a UFC ring at the White House.
1: Yeah, the UFC ring at the White House.
0: But I guess essentially some people did vote on it. But
1: yeah, some people did, I guess, vote for it.
0: For that, but it's certainly, if I had all my money spread out, I would not say, you know what, we are low on money, let's do a UFC fight.
1: Yeah,
0: that does not.
1: But yeah, it's and the
0: nobody thing asked
1: about,
0: me.
1: thing about UFC fights is that it kind of attracts a particular set of people and doesn't really unify the United States. There's nothing unifying
0: about
1: it. It's a fight. Yeah, it's like boxing wouldn't unify the United States either.
0: No. Now we do have one son that loves to watch UFC fights, and but even he's like, why there and
1: well,
0: what?
1: and we have one
0: that doesn't.
1: We have one that doesn't. We actually have two that don't.
0: Yeah.
1: And specifically, we have a daughter that would never watch it. So no. that's what I'm talking about when it comes to unification. Like we're a little bit. It's not hitting the mark.
0: Yeah. You know, it's one of those things, and I talked, my last speech actually was on, it was on a particular bill, but I also geared it more towards just responsible legislative work. I think when we, you know, pinpoint one idea or one point of view, there are many points of view to different things, and we just throw something out without really looking at ramifications, how it can be implemented, how it works. That's not responsible legislation. So there is responsibility in bills you put in, and there's also responsibility in how you spend taxpayer money.
1: Mm-hmm.
0: And those two are very important. I actually saw somebody had posted today that they were frustrated with the vanity plates have gone up in fees. And that's what we saw in this last budget. And there is a majority party that has the trifecta, and they voted on this. While they took away, you know, things in the last few years, like what is that tax that they took away from the high income earners?
1: IND.
0: Yeah, the IND tax. They took that away. That was a significant amount of income. They had to figure out how to make up for that. So what they did was, instead of do some other big quote-unquote tax, they did it in a bunch of different fees to try to make up for that. It's still not making up for that level. But one of the things on that fee list that was put in by a majority party legislator was a hike in the vanity plate fees. I call those taxes still. I'm sorry, but when you have like 110 different fees that have raised, that's a tax.
1: How about our electric car tax?
0: Oh my gosh. Every other state you would get like a credit. Well, I wouldn't say every other state, but states that I've lived in, or certainly states I've heard about, you get tax credit because you're doing something that's better for the environment. Here we actually get penalized for it, but strange.
1: Well, it's because they can't actually get gas off a tax, or they can't get tax off of gas.
0: Yeah.
1: So they try to get it another way, and the way to get it is through just charging a flat fee at the beginning of the year, which is ludicrous. It's absolutely ludicrous that
0: Yeah. And let's talk about, so the idea of our state is live free or die, you know, so we want these freedoms for a lot of different things, but man, for a state that wants freedom, we put in about 1,200 bills a year. Those are laws. So that's not a whole lot of freedom necessarily, but let's talk about what our income looks like, because we don't have income tax. We don't have, sales taxes. The only thing we really have is property tax. So everything gets bunched into that and fees.
1: Yeah. Well, it's not even state property taxes that we charge. Right. So it's like, now they're trying to cut that. So we're basically cutting essential services. That's the only way that we can do it. Or the municipalities have to make up the difference.
0: Right. Well, and you have situations where you can't just say, oh, we're not going to pay anything, because there are things that we'll complain about if they're not working right. Bridges, roads, our parks being taken care of, all these different things. Actually, this is what taxes pay for, right? Our infrastructure and that kind of stuff. And with less and less and less coming from the federal government right now, because they have cut a lot of funding to necessary and valid
1: and
0: funding to the states. Yeah.
1: Federal and state are being cut.
0: And state has been cut too. You know, we have to look at how we want to pay for things that we all utilize. You don't get to say, well, I am no longer using the roads. I mean, I guess you could, but what are you doing?
1: I you know, when you look at the amount that we're paying in property taxes, I'm going to say this, it doesn't feel this way for a lot of people, but you've got to compare it against all the different states, mm-hmm. right? You got to compare it against the different states. We are not number one when it comes to the amount of taxes that we pay on property.

0: of any other. Oregon might be number one or two, but I believe that New Hampshire's probably number one, if I had to guess.
1: I would love to look at, if we have, is Johnny on? I wonder.
0: Yeah, Johnny, if you could do some research for us to see who pays the least. Well, he's commenting, so.
1: Okay, I can't see. My glasses need to be adjusted, I think.
0: If we're not number one, we're definitely in the top five. There's no question. And so, but the problem, I think the problem is that the perception of the increase that's been happening is difficult to swallow. But I want people to understand and know, like, it's not just happening here.
1: Right.
0: This is not the only state in which these percentages are going up. This is something that we're keeping up with the Joneses on. And here's the other part. I know it doesn't help anybody to hear this. Like, it's not like it makes it feel better or anything. But just understand and know, like, no matter where you go, you can go to Texas, you can go to Florida, you can go anywhere, and still the taxes are keeping up everywhere.
1: Yeah.
0: Like, they continue to increase everywhere. There's no place that you're safe from it.
1: That's true, but I think a difference is, too, is that here, because we don't have income and we don't have any kind of sales tax,
0: right.
1: It all gets lumped into the property tax. Mm-hmm. So rather than having, like, little bites here and there that maybe you don't notice as much, you're taking, like, a massive chunk immediately. And we have another issue that we have big businesses that can afford certain levels of property tax and stuff that have been getting exemptions. And I know there's a balance there because we want businesses to come to New Hampshire. So we have added, like, you know, business profits and income and jobs and that kind of stuff. But when we're giving them, like, let's say Walmart, huge tax credits, who has to make up that difference?
0: Yeah.
1: It's us.
0: It's us.
1: And so it just doesn't feel great. So whenever the towns and cities right now are working on their budgets, you know, none of us want to pay more in property taxes because we are paying a lot. You know, I lived in Tennessee for a while and gosh, our house is not as big as the house in Tennessee, but we are paying over double in taxes.
0: Yeah.
1: And
0: Tennessee has a sales tax though, right?
1: We do have a sales tax. And you know what's interesting about a sales tax that I think that we miss out on? So Tennessee has it's a big vacation spot, right?
0: Yeah.
1: So when you have sales tax, what you have is you have out-of-state people helping to cover costs that distribute to the state. So I'm not advocating for anything currently, but that's something to think about, right? When you have a vacation location, when you have sales tax and stuff like that, you actually have people from out of state helping to cover costs. It's an interesting
0: concept. Their general state sales tax in Tennessee is 7%.
1: Yep. Yep. And so, you know,
0: local county and city options, which actually can go up to 10%, meaning the 7% is general, and then the 2.5 can be added on based on where you live.
1: Right. So Nashville, which is a hotbed, can have a ton Nashville of people come in. And I see that our guest is here, so I'm going to get her in studio now. We can get her to come in. And
0: the challenge, if you think about it, you're right in the sense that we could actually do something where if you're looking at sales tax across the board in a place like Tennessee, you have if you're spending $100,000 a year as a person that lives inside of Tennessee, and you're spending $100,000 a year inside of Tennessee, and you're paying 10%, that's $10,000.
1: Right.
0: That's $10,000. Cutting your let's say we were to cut your property tax by half, you're still probably paying more taxes overall.
1: Probably.
0: Than you would be if you – so there's something to this idea that they're just lumping it all inside of property tax. However, that doesn't make anybody feel anybody better because what you're seeing is these 6%, 8%.
1: Well, and you also have people who can't afford to buy a home. But anyway, this is
0: – I mean, yeah, that's
1: – we should probably have a full discussion on this at some point because this one thing led to another. It was like if you give a mouse a cookie, if you start the Gregs talking on taxes, it's going to be big.
0: Yeah, so, exactly.
1: Anyway, if you are just tuning in, you're listening to The Greg Show. We are on WSMN.live, 1590 AM, 95.3 FM. Also, over on our Facebook page on The Greg Show. And you might want to get on. You might want to interact with us there because we have our guest, the Honorable Luz Bay, in studio. Hello, ma'am.
2: Hi, how are you?
1: Thank you for joining us. We're good. How are you?
2: Well, I was just wondering, like, is this how you guys talk at home?
1: We do. It's, we do. He's a commissioner. I'm an alderman in Rapid. Yep. It is a constant, like, let's just say sometimes we bore our daughter.
2: Ah, well, actually, so my husband and I are also in the same profession.
1: Yeah.
2: So our son, so we're in the testing business.
1: Uh-huh.
2: And so when he was

0: 3 years old, he started asking us questions in multiple choice.
1: Oh, that's so funny.
0: But true to testing programs, the answer is always C.
1: Oh.
0: Because that's actually one of the phenomena.
1: Statistics.
0: But the phenomena in multiple choice testing, more often than not, the answer is C.
1: Nice. So what is your profession?
0: So, we call ourselves psychometricians.
1: Okay.
0: And my husband is actually one of those people that if he gets asked, like he's traveling in the airplane, mm-hmm. and they ask him, he won't say it because he has to explain what it is.
1: Yeah.
0: So he'd rather say, I'm a meat slicer salesman. Because then they know what it is. I, on the other hand, will actually explain it.
1: Yes.
0: So I would explain it in a lot of different ways. Like, uh-huh. If you're a psychometrician, you're actually just like a statistician because, you know, people think they know what a statistician is.
1: Yeah.
0: And then I'll go
1: pretend to know from time to time.
0: And then I'll say, except statisticians deal with manifest variables, but psychometricians deal with latent variables. Then I lose them.
1: Yeah.
0: Now I explain it with saying that, we work in the testing industry. And then you dispel the notion that, no, we don't make the tests.
1: Yeah.
0: No, we don't write the items. But we work on the backside where we do the mathematical modeling so that test results are reported in reliable, fair, and valid ways.
2: Mm.
0: And so,
2: non-biased.
0: People, yes.
2: Yeah.
0: The trouble that we go to make sure that the test is not biased is tremendous.
2: Yeah.
1: Yeah.
2: So. I work in the learning and development space for mm-hmm. my company, and so I understand all the needs to do that, and it's a lot of work. It's a lot of effort. So
0: it is.
2: Yeah.
0: It is.
1: And it's hard. Well, I know you, of course, from mm-hmm. the State House, and you've said a few things there, but I started really, when I found out you were going to come on the radio, which, by the way, thank you for being here today, I started looking up, like, who is Luz Bay? And it's fascinating. So there is a list of questions that I could come up with for you, but let's start more at your origin that led you to be here. So you are the seventh of 14 children, correct?
0: Yes.
1: What is something that you learn from that experience that you don't learn anywhere else?
0: Well, it's the not getting the attention, mm-hmm. and so stepping out, like if you have ideas and stuff yeah. like that, you always assume that, okay, nobody's paying attention to me. So if this is something that I feel is really important, I really have to make an effort to bring it out.
1: So you learn to advocate.
0: Yes, for myself. Because one thing that I realized, like now that, you know, I'm much older, I realized that, you know, my family did not even know I was smart until I was in school.
1: Hmm.
0: So when I was in school, then the teachers were realizing that I was smart. In my family, I wasn't. They didn't pay attention to me. As a matter of fact, when by the time that I was in kindergarten, my oldest sister and my oldest brother, they're already in college.
1: Mm.
0: And I remember my sister when she said, my friends are coming. Hide in the bedroom. I don't want them to see you. And then if there are times when, they want to see the kids and all of that, then it's my other sisters who have to come out. But there's something that I haven't, that in addition to being the seventh of 14 children, being right in the middle, I'm also darker than my siblings.
1: Okay.
0: So if you've heard about, you know, there's racism and there's colorism.
1: Okay.
0: And that is something that growing up is something that when I look back, well, it was very apparent. Like, I grew up the ugly child.
1: Oh.
0: Because I was dark. And even right now in my, you know, having lived here for a long time, and then I'm, you know, see pictures from the olden days, even in high school and elementary school, and I was like, oh my God, the only regret that I have is that in my 20s, I didn't realize I was cute. Because I've always been the ugly child in the family because I was dark. I mean, we've heard about this like in a lot of different cultures, like in South Asian cultures, even in the U.S. I mean, you've probably heard about Colin Kaepernick. That within his family, because he lived in a white family, that he has talked about colorism, and the Philippines having been a colony of
1: and that's where you were born, in the Philippines.
0: I was born in the Philippines. So because we were a colony of the Spaniards for 300 years, and then the Americans came in, the colonial mentality is tremendous. And because, you know, this is a white culture, and being the dark person, it's like, so I really had to get over a lot. I mean, I was a very unconfident child. But as I said, when I started school,
1: you had something to be confident in,
0: yes,
1: for sure.
0: Because, you know, all the outside influences are basically telling me I was good. And so even now, the imposter syndrome is still very present in my mind. But then I get this validation. I get this external validation. And that's important to me. I'm craving that, because, you know, you always said, oh my God, am I really doing the right thing? And even like right here, I'm going to leave the show. It's like, oh my God, did I say something that I should not have said?
1: Second guessing.
2: That's us every week, by the way.
1: That is us. Literally. Like, literally, this conversation continues in the car, and we're like, what did you think about this? And it's nice to be married to your best friend, and we can, like,
0: That's
1: have these
0: awesome.
1: Full-on conversations. But the imposter syndrome is a real thing, especially for those of us that have been downtrodden, either, you know, economically or socially, or been in abusive situations. When you finally start to come into your own, it feels like, wait a second, somebody told me that this wasn't my path.
0: Right.
1: And it's hard to push past that. It takes a lot of fortitude to say, and a lot of butterflies in the stomach to say, I'm going to try this anyway.
0: Yes.
1: It's something for me every time I stand at the well.
0: Well,
1: I'm like, the
0: last couple of times that I was at the well, I mean, apparently there's this state representative in whose head I live rent free.
1: Yeah.
0: Because every time, the last couple of times, he's live tweeting, as you know, calling on the
1: Stephen Miller to come get you.
0: Yeah.
1: Yeah. Yep. To deport you.
0: Yep. Well, the last Thursday, he said Stephen Miller gave her warm hugs.
1: Yeah. Like, what is it like for you to see that? This is a fellow representative, somebody that was elected by his district, to be calling, because, well, first, let's backtrack a little bit. So what made you decide to come to the United States in the first place?
0: Okay. To go to school.
1: To go to school. Okay.
0: So
1: for the opportunity?
0: Not really. It's really just to go to school.
1: Yeah.
0: I was a pure math major as an undergrad. And when you're in a pure discipline, like, I felt like I didn't have a skill. So what else can I do? So I was actually teaching right from the university where I graduated. And my friends, who are children of professors and all of that, and their parents went to school here, so they're applying to go to school here. So I'm like, I was literally just following along. And so, but they also have money to spend. They know how to do it. And I was like, I don't have a lot of money, but, you know, you have to take the GRE. I had to take TOEFL. And that's a lot of money, because you have to spend dollars, and we're earning our salary in pesos, which, by the way, has gotten so bad. When I was in high school, 7 pesos to $1. When I was in college, 14 pesos to $1. Now it's over 60 pesos to $1. Ooh. That's how, and the economy of the Philippines is tied to the U.S. So it's really, really bad right now. Anyway, so I was following along, and I got this, I only applied to schools that did not require application fees, because that's another $50 or so. So I get accepted in two schools. Shout out to Kent State University and Southern Illinois University.
1: Oh, in Edwardsville or Carbondale?
0: Carbondale.
1: Our son just graduated from Carbondale Law School. Yeah.
0: So that's where I went to school because
1: I had no idea.
2: Oh wow.
0: Yeah, the reason I went to SIU Carbondale instead of Kent State was Kent State was not offering assistantship to first year students.
1: Okay.
0: SIUC did. So I'm like, okay, that's where I was. So that's where I went. And during that time, unbeknownst to me, the reason that I was admitted to the program was there was this new person in charge of the program.
1: Uh-huh.
0: And he was thinking like, everyone that we admit from other countries are Koreans and Chinese, but here's an application from the Philippines.
1: Oh. Let's do it.
0: So that's how I got in.
1: Yeah.
0: So from there I did get my master's. My plan was, let's get my master's and then go back and see what happens. I really didn't have any plans. But during the time that I was in graduate school, my sister, who was 2 years older than me, became very sick.
1: Mm.
0: And I was a coward. Didn't want to deal with it. So I didn't want to go home.
1: Oh.
0: Because of that. So we were very close. When we were children, we slept hugging each other because we were both afraid of the dark.
1: Yeah.
0: That's how close we were.
1: But you were scared to face that reality of what she was going through. Yeah.
0: And so I stayed. I was in the doctoral program, again, in pure math. For a year, and then I realized, like, you know, I still don't have a skill. I feel like I can only teach. Nothing against teaching, because I think I'm a very good teacher.
1: Right.
0: So I said I was going to look for something else to do, something where I can touch.
1: Mm-hmm.
0: So, and I remember when I was taking my master's, there was this, I had to take a statistical regression class in the School of Education, because there's a educational statistics. So I applied for the program. I was accepted. I started, and on the first day of classes, I realized that it's educational measurement and statistics, that there's this whole area of study called measurement. I did not know until I was in.
1: Yeah.
0: So it was basically testing.
1: Huh? Yep. Yeah.
0: And it was very interesting. Like, the first paper that I wrote was on correction for guessing. Like, when you take the SAT back in the day, if you get it right, then you get 1 point. If you get it wrong, you get -0.25. If you leave it blank, you get 0. So that means that you're discouraged from guessing. And then the second paper that I wrote was actually cheating detection, which became my dissertation. So that's one of my expertise, is detecting cheating on multiple choice tests.
1: Can you like do a human lie detector test on
0: people?
1: Oh
0: my God.
1: Because it's a state house, that'd be a heavy skill.
0: Oh no. Actually, one time when I had employees working for me, they told me that people lied to my face. And that they actually gave me this thing where you put such that they told me, when you're interviewing candidates, make them do that because so you can tell they're lying, because it's hard for me. They said I can't detect people
1: you're
0: lying.
1: You're the facts and the figures.
0: Yeah.
1: That makes sense. So let's talk about, so you decided to stay.
0: Yes.
1: You became naturalized.
0: Mm-hmm.
1: And what was that process like for
0: well,
1: you?
0: Well, it was actually I was qualified for naturalization for a long time, but did not go through the paperwork until 9/11. I was in the Philippines with my husband, who is from Ohio, and my 9-month-old son, and I was scared because they stopped all the flights that's going to the United States.
1: Mm-hmm.
0: And you know, what's going through my head? It's like, oh my God, you know, we could have this like the Japanese internment during World War II,
1: right.
0: Where all the immigrants go somewhere. And because my son and I had different passports. I had a Philippine passport, he had a U.S. passport. We could be separated.
1: Yeah.
0: And that'll be the end of that.
1: That's a real fear.
0: That scared me. So it took us extra few days before we were able to come back. And so when we come back, you know, I'm very decided. Okay, I'm gonna work on my naturalization. Mm-hmm. So that's how I became a citizen.
1: So then circling back to finding out another. So you were, you know, elected by the people of your district to mm-hmm. represent them at the State House for very good reason, because you do have a lot of amazing skills. What was it like finding out that another representative was calling on your deportation?
0: It's, you know,
1: is it surreal?
0: I could, you know, I did not know about it until a week later. Mm-hmm. When I think it's in there was an article about Jess Grill.
1: Yeah. About the anti-Semitic remark.
0: And then on that same article it says, and a week ago
2: that's how you find out.
1: And you're wait, amazing. What?
0: And it's like, what was going on? And then I had to look for it, and then I was did people know about it?
1: Yeah, well, and for some background, I didn't find out till then either, but while she was giving a speech at the well, a fellow representative from Ware, I believe, actually tagged Stephen Miller mm-hmm. on X and called for him to come deport her.
0: Yep, and this was at the height of the ICE operations.
1: Yeah.
0: When people just getting grabbed off the streets.
1: It was. It was when we were seeing a real aggressive turn in that.
0: Mm-hmm. It was during that time. I think I did, because of what happened last year, mm-hmm. it did not affect me in a way that I think it would have affected me had last year not happened. And if you remember last year when, a year ago now, when I spoke on the well on a unanimous consent speech, when I spoke about the Philippine Independence Day.
1: Yeah.
0: And then right after the speech, I was accosted by representative from Orange. Mm. How I'm able to serve because I called the Philippines my home country. And then I responded by making another speech the next week.
1: That's right.
0: Which went viral. Actually, it's all over. It's all over.
1: I loved it because it was a beautiful representation of who you are.
0: Mm-hmm.
1: You should post. Do you have that posted on your page? Maybe because it's incredible. But yeah, it was. I knew exactly why that went viral.
0: Yep, and so there were a lot of different social media outlets that actually reposted it or posted it on their own, and then. Filipino podcasters in U.S. and Canada. Apparently, there's this show called The Filipino American Life and all that. And then suddenly there are articles on Asian magazines and all of that. And I actually went to the Philippines and was on live TV talking about so because of that, it sort of dampened how I was reacting to the representative from Ware, because and I'm like, okay, well, Stephen Miller, I guess, is not paying attention to you.
1: No, he's not. 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We are live on WSMN.live, 1590 AM, 95.3 FM. We are Maddie and Alicia Gregg, and we are joined in studio by Representative Luz Bay. Thank you for joining us. So, you know, I'm thinking about, I don't know about you, Maddie, but I'm thinking back a little bit about where she just said that, you know, she was a coward. That is not what you've become. If you were in that one aspect in life,
0: mm-hmm.
1: you've kind of made up for that tenfold now just by this, what you did in the House. But you're also a survivor of cancer.
0: Yes.
1: Three times.
0: Three times.
1: So you faced that beast.
0: Yes. And
1: yourself.
0: I feel like, when you... have faced your mortality that many times. When
1: let's play ball, huh?
0: Yes. Yeah. And the reality of it is because I'm BRCA1 positive, and in my experience, I get diagnosed with breast cancer every 10 years. Yeah. And it's coming up. But Yeah, it's you know, hey, I know the drill.
1: Yeah.
0: And you just go through it and you make the best of it. And speaking of the best of it, and I saw Maddie's wearing his
1: representing.
0: Yeah. And so here's something that happened. When the last time I was diagnosed, I was actually training for Chicago Marathon, which we know is October. Mm-hmm. So late September, I was diagnosed. Like, oh my mm-hmm. God! So I know that running the Chicago Marathon, a week after that, or a couple weeks after that, I was going. I was scheduled for surgery, but when I was at the expo, I saw the World Marathon Majors. I did not know what it was, so at that time, I did not know exactly what the Abbott was, and I found out about it, and then like going through my head, it's like, oh yeah, because I'm a slow runner, I can't really run all the marathons other than, you know, if there are lotteries, which is how I got to Chicago, but Boston does not have a lottery. So it's either you're fast or you run with a charity. And so I applied for the Dana-Farber charity because I was thinking, hey, when's the best time to raise money for breast cancer, for right. cancer research yeah. when you have cancer? And I actually, I took advantage of that.
1: Yeah.
0: So when I finished the Boston Marathon, which was 2018, as we remember, it was really cold and really rainy and really windy. And I actually went at the finish line. You know, I just started bawling because I was like, which one's the achievement? Is it finishing Boston under the time limit, like right under, or having raised over $20,000 for cancer research?
1: That's amazing.
0: And so I still think about that.
1: Or it was even beating your own body to be able to do that.
0: Yeah.
1: Because your body was turning.
0: It was. Yeah. And actually, you know how Dana-Farber rents the largest, the largest ballroom in Boston. They have a lot of volunteers to get you out of the chute. So you didn't actually have to go through the regular exit. So I got there. I usually, especially when it's a major, I get all the opportunities to go for every backdrop and get my picture taken, which is what I did in New York this time. I had one picture. And then it's like, get me out of here. So their volunteers took me to the ballroom where they're helping you change and all of that. And I kid you not, because during that time, I'm not even done with all my procedures yet.
1: Yeah.
0: And changing from your really wet clothes. And there was this nice lady literally was dressing me. Like, you know, taking off my shoes and my socks and my clothes and put on my dry clothes because my body was really beat.
1: Mm-hmm. What an experience.
0: Yep. And so that's, And I'm proud to say that I did the majors in 4 years. It's taking...
1: So tell people what the majors are. Okay.
0: Maybe Matt can think of what the majors are.
2: I'm good. You can... So, they're tired of hearing me.
0: So the World Marathon majors is... there are six, now seven, marathons in the world. If you run all of them, it's New York, Boston, Chicago, Berlin, Tokyo, and London. Then you get this... big medal, and then you get to be listed on the Hall of Fame, and people take a long time because these are international trips, and you have to train mm-hmm. for it, just like every marathon. And some people, I think, maybe take 10 years, 15 years to do this. Granted, there are some people who do this all in 1 year.
2: Yep.
0: A lot of them. Yeah. Yes.
1: I mean, just doing one of these races blows my mind. Yep. So yeah.
0: So I did mine in I did mine in 4 years. Mm-hmm. So I did New York 1 year, Chicago 1 year, and then Boston and Berlin the same year. But they are like April and September. So I thought that was good. Mm-hmm. And then the next year I got into both Tokyo and London, and they were only 8 weeks apart. And at that time, I had an injury, and I didn't know what it was. I might have had a fracture on my femur. Mm, I did not know what they can't tell what it was. So it could be that. So I'm like, okay, this is Tokyo. Should I go anyway? So I did. I did not train as well as I could have, because I stopped running in October for a March marathon. I was literally just walking up and down the pool. That's all I did. And then for the long runs, I was doing aqua jogging on the deep end. That's all I did. And then it was Tokyo was also very scary, because you have to run a fast 10K, because they actually close the gate every 5K, because it's right in the city and Tokyo is very small.
2: Mm-hmm.
0: And so if you don't get there at that time, they put you in the bus as early as a 5K. Mm-hmm. And then 10K. Wow. So I was literally scared, because they have like and then they have these people holding gold balloons, and I said, okay, if I see a person with a gold balloon that is close to me, I'm going to bolt. And there was a false alarm. It's just another runner holding a banana a Mylar balloon, and it's like, okay, I'm gonna bolt. I realized I can't.
2: Because of the femur injury?
0: No, because I wasn't trained very well.
2: Oh, you weren't trained very well. Okay.
0: I didn't train very well. So I just logged on, and I actually finished.
1: Yeah.
0: Which is like, I'm glad I did anyway, because that's 2019. Mm-hmm. And if I had deferred, I would not have to wait a long time.
2: Yep.
0: Before I would finish. So I did that, and then I went to London, which is, London has an 8-hour time limit. They are so good about it that they even have pacers at 8 hours.
1: Oh wow.
0: But
2: which is wild. But
0: yes, so I finished in like I think under 6 hours, and that's where I get my 6-star medal.
2: Hmm.
0: And when I got the 6-star medal, there were only, at the end of that year, there were only like 6,600 people who had the 6-star medal. Now it's 30,000.
2: Oh yeah, there's a lot.
0: But when I got it, I was like 6,600. I feel so special, because I thought, I want to finish the 6-star medal to be under 10,000, which I did. Mm. But now there's Sydney. I don't know if I'm gonna do, but I try to get in the lottery. Although, like, it's in August, so even if I get in the lottery, I probably won't be able to do it. So.
1: Yeah, it's well, I don't put anything past you at this point. I think you have upped the bravery level. We only actually have a couple minutes left, and this has been like the fastest half hour of my entire life. But anyway, I wanted to touch really quick, because you went from phone banking and canvassing to actually running for office.
0: Yep.
1: What was the moment that you decided you had to step outside of volunteering and be a part of?
0: Well, there are things. So from the time that Trump won, I said, I need to do more than volunteering. So I became very active with Dover Democrats. And then they said, okay, you know, when I heard the thing, run for something. So when I did, I ran to be a state delegate. Mm-hmm. I did not know what it was, but seven years later, I was actually the host of the state convention. But what really pushed me over the edge to run for an actual office was the Dobbs decision.
1: Mm-hmm.
0: Because when the Supreme Court overturned Roe versus Wade, part of the things that they said was human rights are going to be taken care of at the state level.
1: Mm-hmm.
0: And so in the words of very famous 21st century philosopher named Tina Fey in her magnum opus 30 Rock, I want to go to there.
1: Yes. Mm-hmm.
0: And that's where I went, and that's where I am right now at the state house.
1: Incredible. Well, and you are a difference maker. You're one of those people, when I feel like you have a part of the conversation, we're okay. We're
0: Thank
1: all
0: you.
1: Okay. You take that bravery and it shines through everywhere. And you are running. I just want to tell everybody, you're running for executive council.
0: Yes, I am.
1: And we have 1 minute left. What district is that?
0: It's District 1. It's the very gerrymandered district that includes 91 municipalities in New Hampshire. It covers, not in full, but parts, at least parts of 6 of the 10 counties in New Hampshire. Wow. And out of the 13 chartered cities, 6 are in my district.
1: That's incredible. Well, you have a busy season ahead of you.
0: Yes, I do.
1: But if anybody is up for it, it's you.
0: Thank you.
1: And tell everybody what your website is.
0: It's loosebay.run.
1: So loosebay.run. And Matt will put that on our page here so people can check that out. We have to have you back on again because we didn't even get to talking about your backyard chickens or anything else. There's so much more to lose and always more to learn. But she is a great person to talk to. If you have any concerns for this state, get in touch with her. Thank you for joining us on our People Behind the Politics and on The Greg Show, 1590 AM, 95.3 FM, WSMN.live. 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

0: USA Radio News, I'm John Summers. Results are tallied across three states following another day of primary elections. Georgia, Alabama, and Oklahoma all held elections Tuesday for the U.S. House, Senate, and Governor. President Trump's political clout is again on the ballot, including in Georgia's Senate race, where he gave a last-minute endorsement to projected winner GOP Congressman Mike Collins over former football coach Derek Dooley in their primary runoff. General Motors and defense contractor Lockheed Martin are in talks for the automaker to build parts for weapons systems.
1: The report from the Wall Street Journal comes as the U.S. government is calling for an increase in domestic weapons production as global conflict has put a strain on supply. Companies like Lockheed are increasingly looking for ways to meet the growing demand for missiles and other systems. I'm at Mattinson.
0: Democrats and even some Republicans express skepticism about the U.S.-Iran framework agreement set to be signed Friday.
2: Most of the concern from Republicans surrounds reports that claim the U.S. will send funds to Iran. But Vice President J.D. Vance says that's not true.
3: Not a single cent of American money under any circumstance, no matter what the Iranians do, goes to Iran.
2: Vance says the agreement does allow Iran to reach peaceful benchmarks, which would then allow other countries in the region to invest in Iranian infrastructure. Vance adds the agreement does state Iran must never develop or buy a nuclear weapon. President Trump insists that it's a good deal that will open the Strait of Hormuz and stop Iran from getting a nuclear weapon as further negotiations are scheduled. After the signing, I'm Mark Mayfield.
0: California Governor Gavin Newsom's office requested all relevant records related to the Justice Department's probe into him and his wife. Newsom's legal affairs secretary issued a letter to the office of Acting Attorney General Todd Blanche seeking all documents and records, including but not limited to memorandums, emails, text messages, and signal messages pertaining to the investigation. From America's News Network, USA Radio News.
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5: 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Boston Red Sox fell at home yesterday. They lost to the Blue Jays 6-1. The two teams combined for just 15 hits. Peyton Tolley took the loss. He drops to 3-4. The Red Sox now 29-41. Red Sox and Blue Jays are back at Fenway Park tonight. The College World Series is down to four teams. This afternoon, North Carolina and West Virginia will meet up, while tonight it's Oklahoma against Georgia. Georgia and West Virginia each need wins to force, if necessary, games tomorrow. The United States is preparing for their second matchup in the World Cup. They will play on Friday afternoon in Seattle. The USA will take on Australia. Both teams are 1-0. 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
7: This is WSMS Lane for today, for June 17th. Happening on this day in 1881, Clara Barton founds the American Red Cross. And in 1894, O.J. Simpson leads police on a 90-minute nationally televised chase. Born on this day in 1943, Barry Manilow. Also 1943, former Speaker of the House, Newt Gingrich. Dying on this day in 1986, God Bless America singer Kate Smith at 78. And in 2019, socialite Gloria Vanderbilt. She was 95. And finally, on this day, 1972, Rolling Stones' album Exile on Main Street starts a four-week run at number one. And that's WSMN's Life for Today for June 17th. I'm Phil Kinkey.
8: 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If it's broken, out of order, or just not right, you can be sure your host will get to the bottom of it unlike any other. Besides the many credible and worthy guests Nashua This Morning has, you can be sure if it's Bolstein, A Nut in the News, or the award-winning Wrap Me Out Thursday show, you'll get everything you need to start your day off with a bang. Unique and surely one of a kind, just like Nashua. Your host, George Russell.

0: Oh, that's one of my best hits I've written so far. Without a doubt, for those of you that tune in on Fridays for the great Dave, Dave Fredette. He is just something else again. Good morning on a Wednesday. It's beautiful out, 8:12 on the 17th of June, 2026. Inside the studio, you can see what's happening in here at WSMN.live with the 1080p high-def camera. Now, what's what is that in your way there? This one.
1: Come on.
2: That's all right.
0: Anyway.
3: Don't need to see me.
0: Oh, yeah, we do need to see you. I mean, this is, we live in a day and age today that you have to be seen.
3: Hey, I've got a face for radio. And when did cameras come into radio stations?
4: Ladies and gentlemen, tan up Tony.
0: There's a guy. Jeez. That, you remember Tony because you were around back in the late 60s, 70s. The whole time of the 70s and 80s was just nothing but a party, wasn't it? It
3: was
0: just
3: nothing but a party. Well, put it this way, we were a lot happier, a lot less tension, and people seemed to get along back then.
0: I gotta find this. Oh, there it is. There it is.
3: Oh, boy. You had that on a minute ago.
0: That's out there. No, the minute, because of the weather's been okay. So good. By the way, just saying that. WSMN.live, if you go to the website, for those of you who do not know that it is, 90th, 99th, whatever,
3: Lacona
0: Motorcycle Week, yeah. And a lot of work to put this live camera up there this year. It was more than I really bargained for, but it's up, it's running, and you can see what's happening. And it is one of the better views of what's going on with motorcycles and people and such. And I know it's live because I see the flag waving in the left.
3: Yeah, I just saw some motorcycles go by. What's that thing in the middle that says Progressive?
0: All right, that's where people go up and take a picture over the whole thing.
3: Oh, I didn't know if they were doing like motorcycle jumps or something.
0: I have
3: crazy.
0: A great history on and off, almost like a great relationship with this whole event since I started broadcasting in 2003, 2004, 2005. That's a long time ago. I was the host of the New Hampshire State Commerce DVD movie. We did a movie 3 years in a row. And I had a camera crew the whole nine yards, and then it edited it down to 1.5 hour movie that they used to, you know, draw business or whatnot. Then I got away from it for a few years, and I went back and did a couple more. Then I got away from it for a few years, and then I got Bob involved. He probably still doesn't forgive me for this day, to Laconia fail. In which I got done telling the story to a person the other day, just still in shock. They couldn't believe everything that went on in there from the day on. I'm able to repeat everything that went on too, which was good. And I haven't been back up since then because that was such a disaster. And, you know, Wolf's got the North Seacoast Indian. These guys are just great, great people. And I've been out and saw the dealership and whatnot. And I said, hey, you know what? I might be able to put a live camera up this year if you guys have a space for me, you know. Now, it's the old tavern or something.
3: I was going
0: like
3: to say, because that's definitely in a building of some sort. Yeah.
0: It's the old tavern.
3: Yeah.
0: Which in its heyday was probably, you can't imagine the lines of people that went in there. So they have the whole first floor. Yeah. They rented the whole building. And the guy says, you could, yeah. I says, is there an upstairs there by any chance? He goes, yeah, there is. I said, well, maybe I could put a camera up there. Let me try.
3: Yeah.
0: Well, internet was where our problem was because there's no internet. So the owner that owns that building hasn't been able to do anything in it because he's lost his liquor license like four times. They said four times. So this time's been a doozy. It's been abandoned since 2003, but the guy still holds on to the building. So I go up there very early in the morning because I didn't want that road that you're looking at, which is the strip right along
3: Weir's Beach Road, whatever it's called. Yeah,
0: it is only open to vehicles from 6 to 9 a.m.
3: Cars, and the rest of it's all bikes.
0: Yeah, so I've got equipment.
3: Yeah.
0: I got to go up early or I'm not going to get in there. So I go down there, and I go upstairs, and it is hot as hell. There's no AC upstairs.
3: Of course not.
0: No, of course not. So George's got to go up there. I just stripped down just basically my shorts by myself up there. I was sweating so bad. I hook up everything. They did Starlink. No, because, of course, they got POS that they're using, point of sale, on the run, which a lot of people are using today.
3: You're talking about NALTs now.
0: Yeah. Yeah, I'm thinking, boy, what a pain in the butt loading all these cameras and these computers and all this stuff. And I'm thinking about all the bikes they had to schlep up there.
3: Oh, yeah.
0: Yeah.
3: Well, try to do a home show sometime.
0: No. That's another thing. They're all the same, except this is a week.
3: Right.
0: This is like being in a carnival for a week.
3: And they're outside under a tent, which means you're either going to be 100 degrees or you're going to be soaked.
0: Now, they have two locations, this one and then one over at the racetrack.
3: Okay.
0: Because you have to be able to take test drives and stuff.
3: Yeah.
0: So the lady says, well, we're using Starlink. I said, well, let me check it out. Now, this is day before the event, you know.
3: Oh.
0: And
3: you're up there Thursday.
0: Friday afternoon.
3: Friday.
0: Wait,
3: Friday morning.
0: Friday after the show, I had to go up. Yeah.
3: Yeah.
0: And, of course, I'm looking on my phone. They gave me the password. I got in. That thing's screaming.
3: Yeah.
0: No problem. She goes, oh, this is... But you got to remember, it's her and I in there. Everybody else is loading stuff in.
3: Oh, yeah.
0: No one's on the internet. So I load up my cameras. I put them on. I check them. This is a lot of stuff going on. I mean, technically, you are taxed because... I have to send the video to a location, make sure that thing works, RTMPs, all this stuff, and I'm dialed. It took me 3.5 hours. I come downstairs, I'm sweating. I says, it's up, it's running, it looks great. Well, Saturday afternoon, I look to go, because I have to check this every...
3: 15 minutes, yeah.
0: Screen's black. What the hell's going on? So I'm trying to log in remotely, and I am lagging bad. I'm like, I got to tell you, I went on and off with this thing for at least 3-4 hours trying to, I'm in the settings. I'm in every single thing.
3: The more you work, the further away you get from where you need to be, because now you've opened the can of worms. You've got the case open and
0: can't get a hold of anybody because they're screaming busy.
3: Oh, yeah.
0: It's after
3: go push the button. Just push the button.
0: It's after the time I could get the truck down there, so I'm like, I can't. It's useless for me to drive up there.
3: Well, plus you got to sit in traffic for 2 hours anyways. Just once you get there.
0: It ain't gonna happen
3: patience
0: anymore.
3: Patience is your virtue.
0: I have a good great deal of patience, but some things I find useless. You know, so I 7 o'clock. I've been text. No one's returning my text. They're out straight. George is the last thing on the totem pole. And a lady, she says, I don't know. I think your live cameras were jamming up our Starlink. We were having a hard time trying to do POS all day and everything. I says, to me, I said, I don't think so. But to them, it was. So I go back in, log in again for the last time. I said, that's it. I can't. I have to go up.
3: Yep.
0: I have to go up.
3: Saturday morning.
0: I have got to go up.
3: 3 o'clock.
0: I got to get up there. And then around 9:15 at night, I says to the lady, I says, hey, by any chance, did you unplug those cameras? And I get the text back. Unfortunately, yes, I had to, because I thought it was, you could have told me that 7 hours ago. I unplugged your cameras. I thought that they were slamming our thing, right? So that's why they were down. She unplugged them, both of them. I still have to go up.
3: Yep, because now you got to reset everything.
0: How am I going to pull this off? I'm going bananas. They don't want me.
3: Did you take the bike?
0: I did not, because I have extra equipment that I have to bring. And I says, you know what I'm going to do? I'm going to bypass them. I'll bring my iPad Pro. It's got 5G.
3: Yeah.
0: I'll set it up. And that took me another 3 hours, right? In the heat, sweating up there again. It's been on for 3 days straight, 24/7. And I am not to blame for them not doing point of sale, right? That's what I wanted to do, just get me out of the equation. It has been flawless. And the view, folks, it's fantastic. So, you know what? For me, it's satisfaction, because for years I've watched the Sturgis ones and the Daytona ones, and there's an actual company that does it, and they get paid a lot of money. You know how much I get paid for this? Zero. Zero. And on top of that, this is as good a view you're going to get if you're a motorcycle watcher or just want to see it. So now my slogan is, listen, you may be able to, you know, go up and visit, you know, Laconia for 2026, but Nolts has brought it to the world. You can actually see it. And I'll tell you what, weather-wise, in all the years I've gone, it's the most perfect week you could have for that.
3: Oh, it usually
0: rains. 65, 70 during the day, 80s, and it will be packed later.
3: Oh, yeah.
0: So I don't know. It's a big business thing for the state of New Hampshire. There are a lot of motorcycles up there. Would I like to take my bike up there? Well, if it's feasible. Now, here's the killer. I have to bring my laptop up there because I got to, you know, log in remotely, right? I come back, come to the station. I had to do something back. I'm toast at this point. I go upstairs. Let me go get the laptop. I go out to the truck. Where's my laptop?
3: At home.
0: Nope, I forgot it in Laconia.
3: Oh.
0: Okay, no problem. No problem. Well, because this black screen, I have to go up and do the other thing. I'll get it then. So I go up there and I do the iPad thing. Then I get back home. Go get the iPad. Go get the computer. Where's the computer? I left it in Laconia again. So it's been sitting up there. And I've been trying to do all my work on a very six-inch. So Wolf goes up there today. So he'll have a live show from Nolts for his motorcycle show. And he will be bringing back my laptop. And if he forgets that, that thing might as well stay there. Now listen to this. Upstairs, right, Tony? Look, if I had money, it'd be this would be done right now. Upstairs is two bars, okay? Yeah. No one's been up there. In the bathroom, on the wall, the calendar says 2023. It has all the events for 2023. Yeah. It's like everybody just got up and left.
3: Yeah.
0: There is a complete stage up there. There is band equipment up there. The bars have liquor up there. The chairs are all set up. It is turnkey. You'd have to go up and do some cleaning and stuff. There is $100,000+ worth of equipment up there to turn the key and turn that into a rock. And well, it would be like, absolutely packed.
3: It would be like Nashville.

0: that high-class bands, it would still do a thing if you wanted to invest. This is the gold mine. And on top of that, during bike week, you'll make $1 million. During bike week, you're close to it. Or close to it. But I don't have the investment to do it, but I do have the wherewithal to talk to the guy and say, what do you want to do with this, man? You could do something with this, you know? But for right now, it's loaded up with Indian motorcycles and gear and everything you can imagine. So far, from what I've heard, it's been a pretty good turnout. Rain has not turned off anybody. It's been cool and comfortable in the morning. So if you are going to go up, enjoy. Get the T-shirt, have the fried dough, take a bike for a ride, and do what we all do at Motorcycle Weeks. People watch.
1: Yeah.
0: You know, people watch. I love the event here. I mean, I'm glad that they still do it. You know, if you lived anywhere near there, you could do, you know, even a company like yours, even if you had a little tent there with all your stuff in it, you'd still have people walking in. You would still have people walking in asking questions. You know that?
1: Oh, yeah. Well, I've done fairs. I've done, you know, I've done a million things just to get the name out, you know, and the thing about shows like that is that, you know, you're not trying to sell at that specific moment. All you're trying to do is create a, just... people see your name, they know who you are. I used to ride up there when I had my Harley. I think I went up once with my Honda and they kind of laughed at me. So, but I went there 3 or 4 years in a row.
0: You know, for me, I'm not a big, you know, this whole thing and everything that it has to do with motorcycles is about the destination. It's not, you know, it's about the ride. It's not about just
1: well, that's the problem. Yeah. See, I'm a destination person and Harley people are the ride person. You know, one of the guys at Joyce Cooling, you know, he was my first employee. He just loves to ride. You know, He doesn't care if he'll ride for 3 hours and never get off the bike.
0: I got a friend like that too. I got a friend like that, Danny, who's a good boy. He's unfortunately his boy got in a wreck last Memorial Day. This kid's still on a feeding tube. Oh. It's a year. Yeah. But Danny get up and go to Florida on his motor. Now, his seat's like a bicycle seat. I said, Danny, how do you do this? He's been to Florida 3 times, Texas once. He won't think twice about going to Saratoga on a Sunday morning. Bob used to, too. Bob take his bike and his girl, and they'd go up there and have a hot dog, turn around, and come back. I mean, today's day and age, I don't know. So my point being with this here, if I go up, I will take back roads and enjoy the whole ride. That's a day for me, though. And I got to tell you what, I mean, you know, God bless these guys. It beats you up.
1: It does. Well, you know, and the thing, too, is, and I don't know how your Indian is, but, you know, Harley's clutch is a little, you know, it's pretty hard to pull in. And you know, it's fine on when you're riding it, but you get in that traffic. You know, you're by the time you're done, you've got carpal tunnel on your left hand from the clutch.
0: No doubt. Yeah, mine's heavy, too. But, hey, all right. Anyway, good to see you. I don't know where this is the first time when we said, hey, Chris Stawaz, what's up for today? He just said off. No, didn't tell us anything.
1: It might be one of his 16-week vacations.
0: Oh, could be. It could be.
1: I don't know if he's around.
0: Okay.
1: I got egg crates for him in the car, too.
0: So do I.
1: Bring him in.
0: So do I. As a matter of fact, Chris and Perry Cataldo on 7 o'clock in the morning on Sunday, Tuesdays, they both do chickens. And right now, both of these guys' chickens are out of control laying eggs. They don't even know what to do with them.
1: Yeah.
0: Right? I mean, set them up at the end of the road and sell them at this point, right?
1: Well, everybody else is. Between firewood and eggs, that's all you do is you drive down these side roads.
0: So, Enzi, who does a show, and she's off today, but she's got a fantastic show, folks, because remember, she went to France and ran a marathon with a younger person. Family, friend or whatever, and they both did it. So her show was 2 generations, 1 finish line this morning. But nonetheless, onward we travel here. Chris will be back next week, and you know, last week he was on, and he gave us the numbers for the ODs, and you can go find those out. I was reading an article about Delaware North, the Nash, had a, you know, breach of information, and everybody that's been there
1: well, actually Delaware North doesn't own it. I think
0: Gate City.
1: Gate City, yeah.
0: Thank you Delaware. For correcting me. Yes,
1: and sir. The other one, they want to build a monster addition to the Sheraton. Well, I still call it the Sheraton. And
0: yeah, that's Gate City wants
1: yeah,
0: to
1: they, do. Yeah, they want to move the casino.
0: Well, I'll tell
1: there.
0: You what. We've already been in lots of talks off here with many people who are the, you know, movers and shakers. And they're going to start changing some things around here so the city can get some money. And I'm not going to spend all morning talking about it again. We already know it. Everybody's on top of that. And this is what's happening right now. Till the next Tuesday and the following, I believe this big budget stuff's at the city where they will be voting on that for the next fiscal. So that'll be working. But

0: But anyway, you know, that's one of the things that happens just about anywhere today is breaching. But you know, they're hurting. We already know that. Can they stay alive and do their business? Sure they can. Because remember, Rafferty did it in Milford with a small card room. It was a small business.
1: I actually liked the one in, I actually went to the one in Milford a lot.
0: Bob was one of the first advertisers there. He had his little Bartus Law koozies on the table there with the thing. He was on the felt.
1: Yeah.
0: I like that's 12, 13 years ago. Maybe more.
1: Oh,
0: maybe more.
1: It could be even more.
0: But he was never concerned about making big money or just providing.
1: But he was the only game in town at that point.
0: He was.
1: It was great parking. There was a they didn't serve food, but you could call and the pizza guy next door would bring it over, and it was friendly. It was New Hampshire. Now
0: it was a dollar too.
1: Yeah. Well, they had the limits.
0: It was a dollar.
1: They used to have, I mean, you could double down for like a, you know, I think $2.
0: Yeah, I've noticed there. You know, if you go to the Nashua Senior Activity Center, there's people there that still play cards. People just like to socialize and play cards. So anyway, you know. They're at the point where it's just become a big money-making machine as you read all the stuff and whatnot. And, you know, there's a few turnoffs over there, but they don't listen. Everybody tells them. Management doesn't listen. They really have to move a financial needle with these big businesses before they do a change. Like, for instance, I believe, I don't know, because I ain't been to all of them. I just talked to a lot of people. That particular casino, Gay City, is the only one that's making you scan your license when you go in there.
1: See, I won't go in.
0: See, there you go.
1: I walked in. They said, I need your license. I said, what for? And they said, we have to scan it. And I turned around and walked out. So I'm not, they're not scanning my license. It's not going to happen.
0: Exactly.
1: And I, you know,
0: regardless of it being harmless or checking a barcode for a
1: birthday or whatever.
0: It doesn't matter. We're all skeptical.
1: It's in the system.
0: We're skeptical about it today. If you take a look, like we just tried to fire up this thing in here. It took me forever with the YouTube in the studio. We're pounded with advertising as it is. It's beyond, you know. They get you both ways. You're either paying for it or you're paying to not have it. They're getting you both ways now. We don't need any more. And just the fact that there may be there could be something that would get me more, I don't want any part of it. So if you're scanning my license,
1: not going to do it.
0: So let's think, if there's one Tony and one George, then there's 10 Tonys and 10 Georges, which means they're
1: actually,
0: not having...
1: Actually, we're rare. Everybody, why? Everybody thinks that I'm nuts with all my conspiracy theories.
2: How you
1: stuff.
2: Doing? About time. We haven't had a beep in a long time. Good to see you.
1: Oh,
0: not me when it comes to scanning licenses, but it's like I told you about that situation I had at Hafner's probably a year ago. I don't go there no more.
1: Right.
0: I don't go there.
1: You know, it only takes one incident to stop, and sooner or later people stop going. But no, I'm such a concierge. I'm still a cash guy. So
0: you have that, and then you have the fact that it might not be the most attractive place, because if you've been in the Nash, which we haven't been into over a year now, they're getting beat. My point is, you know, you need to change some things. Maybe you should get rid of them. You know, I know when we went to the opening day there at the Nash, that was, you walk right in. There's no one. There's a guy or gal standing there eyeing. No one asked you, boo.
1: Yeah.
0: You know, the bigger ones, I could name them all. The Encore and then the Bally's, which Queensryche just played at down there. And then the two big in Connecticut. There is no, they don't scan nothing.
1: Yeah.
0: So why is this little guy down here scanning its local people?
1: It's database. They need...
2: Oh, database.
1: Database. Okay. They need the numbers. Well, all right, let me ask you a question, everybody else out there. How many times a day do you not answer your phone? Because some phone number comes up with a, you know, a 414 area code, and you block them, and they've got 10,000 numbers. But you can't even answer a phone anymore.
0: Yeah, that's right. And if you have a newer iPhone, 17, there's a button on there that says report spam and delete.
1: Well, I have that.
0: Okay,
1: I've been doing it.
0: I'm going to tell you what, it's cut down on a lot of them.
1: Well, I'm not getting the repeats, because before I started doing that, I'd have the same number four times.
0: Yes.
1: Now I don't have the same number four times.
0: And, you know, I have my phone setting to contacts only. How these people became contacts is what I want.
1: Yeah.
0: How are they bypassing that? You know. So you ask the ChatGPT assistant, how is this even possible? It explains how. So.
1: Well, I've had my.
0: I don't need to scan.
1: I've had my phone number call me. you know. So they can do. I mean, with a phone, you can.
0: I have had my own email send me an email.
1: Yes. Yeah. So, and, you know, I block those too.
0: Yeah.
1: But no, it's
0: it is that you're gonna do, Tony. See, you get it. What time is it? Oh, 8:30. Oh my goodness.
1: All right. Yeah, they're not so early risers there.
0: They are. They're all old like us, buddy. They all get up early.
1: Yeah, well,
0: I'm telling you.
1: There's two
0: or three breakfast places over here. Yeah. They have breakfast, which is outrageous.
1: They got the seafood place around the corner.
0: Yep. But you see what they're doing is they park their bikes. They'll stay there all day because you want to get in a spot.
1: Oh, yeah.
0: You're not going to get a spot.
1: Yeah.
0: Years ago in Hudson, when we used to be able to go over the bridge and basically go to where you want to go without having to be backed up. I've counted 60, 80 cars recently, folks. I'm just saying. Because of the way that the traffic lights are timed. On the left-hand side, before they built that plaza, there was a little place that I used to do some advertising with. And I missed those people. Painos, it was called. I told you about them. Well, they had the roast beef sandwiches.
1: Yes. Okay. I know, because for 12 years, I worked at one that was the first building they built down below at that industrial park.
0: Okay.
1: I worked there for 12 years.
0: Okay.
1: I worked in the building 3 or 4 and I was on the road. So, yeah, I used to go to Plano's all the time. They were grouchy. They were like the soup Nazis, but man, did they have good food.
0: Peter, though, you know, he worked his fanny off, and every Greek person I met does.
1: Yeah.
0: They work from sun up to sundown. Yeah. That's what they're born to do. And if I would go in and talk to him, it could be 3 hours.
1: Yeah.
0: Because you don't get to talk to nobody.
1: No, it was a little gas station at the top.
0: Yep.
1: Yep.
0: And his wife was a doll.
1: Yeah.
0: But those roast beef sandwiches would melt in your mouth.
1: They
0: guess what? I found a new place.
1: Oh.
0: I'm going to tell you about it.
1: Okay.
0: And I don't got to tell too many people until I go talk to these people, because at first I was taken back. Now, where the Pizza Hut used to be, in Hudson, go over the bridge, take a left. Yep. There was that Pizza Hut there. Yep. Forgive me, I don't know the name of the restaurant right now.
1: Seafood, and something, the sign says, and seafood.
0: Okay.
1: Yeah.
0: I know, I met the two people yesterday, they're Greek. Reminds me, like I'm going flashbacks, and they have North Shore roast beef sandwiches. If you ever had one of those, folks, you know what I'm talking about. So it's just one size, and I saw the sign, and I said to, you know, how much is that? $18.99. Mm. Okay, so I says, can I taste this? I mean, there's nobody in here right now. Is it possible? Just give me a little bit. I bought the damn sandwich.
1: It was that good, huh? Oh, yeah. Well, you eat it for 3 days.
0: Exactly.
1: Yeah.
0: I couldn't believe it. Listen, folks, this stuff melted in your mouth. I was like, oh, I got to talk to you guys, because if people get a hold of this, you will eat it once a month. It's unbelievable the role. They do a bang job. I hope they do business, but it's good to see that we almost have like a Painos again, because they were gone.
1: Yeah.
0: They were way gone.
1: There are three really good roast beef places around around Nashua, if you want to know who they are, because I do like a good roast beef sandwich. One of them is Bentley's up in Amherst, right next to Lowe's.
0: Okay, I know where that is. Yeah.
1: Yeah, they've got really.
0: Is it like those ones
1: Yeah, melts in your mouth.
0: Okay,
1: And they're wicked nice. The other one is, believe it or not, Giovanni's. Giovanni's have good. Yeah, they're a chain, or there's a bunch of them around, but they've got really good.
0: Really?
1: And then there's another place, and I'm gonna get the name wrong, but it's up off of up by the new junior high. There's two sub joint plates up. I think it's Family Roast Beef. It's up off of Main Dunstable Road and Connett Road.
0: Tony's the roast beef connoisseur.
1: Oh, yeah.
0: Here. He
1: knows. You
0: know,
1: you got to realize I was on the road for a lot of years. You know, I drove around and you know, I never brought lunch, and I had to have steering wheel food and food you can eat while you're driving, physically. But those are all good places. That's a lot of, you know, if you could go to a new restaurant every day in Nashua area, and by the time you got done, there'd be somebody replacing them all.
0: Bob Bianchi, the other side of Bob Bottas, or the Bob's Racing Show on Wednesdays at Alamelo Dodge, he was up there yesterday at Laconia at the, I used to love that, the hill climbing.
1: Oh, yeah.
0: That's just bananas.
1: That's right at the Gunstock. Yeah.
0: That's bananas. Yeah. That's what it is. I thought that my friend Danny's going up today. Wow, what a crowd. Wow, he sent some pictures. He's got a crowd. I'm glad that they're doing it.
1: Well, do you realize the income it brings into the state?
0: Yep.
1: This thing?
0: Oh, especially with prices the way they are now.
1: Yeah.
0: You know.
1: 9% of $18.
0: But I could tell you just a quick story. I don't want to get into this because every time I look at this stuff, I have flashbacks to that. Yeah. That whole Laconia Festival, down to the left of this progressive thing in the middle where people stand on it. You see the banner that says Rally Headquarters. See it?
1: Yeah, oh yeah.
0: All right. Up here a little bit more where you can't see, there's a tent. And the rally has their, you know, ground zero right there. That's the headquarters tent, which sells the official Laconia T-shirts and everything. And we had such a hard time at that Laconia Fest, and I was trying to broadcast my morning show from there live every day, and we had problems over where we were at. They shut the power off. It was a disaster. Myself and Bob, Sean Burke, and Chris, who was the film crew, were on the back of motorcycles driving in 45-degree weather from where the drive-in used to be, because I had to, I can't even believe it, Charlie St. Clair, who's an old acquaintance of mine, he's been running this damn thing, Motorcycle Week, for 40 years, okay? When I first called him and told him I was going to go up there and do Laconia Fest, I remember the week before, he says, we don't want any part of it. He says, and you don't want any part of it. I says, what do you mean? He says, George, take my word for it. Click, hangs the phone up. I had to call him during this event. Charlie, I need help.
1: I told you.
0: Charlie, I need help. I'm supposed to broadcast tomorrow. I have no power over here. Where am I going to go? Can I go somewhere? He says, I mean, God bless him. He said, go to my headquarters tent. At what time? We were starting at 6 in the morning then. 5:30. Go to my headquarters tent. Wake the guy up on the floor.
1: The guard.
0: Wake him up and get in there and do what you need to do. Would you believe we pulled it off?
1: Yeah.
0: But that's where the rally headquarters tent is right there. Boy, what a gorgeous, gorgeous day. Now, yeah. The other side is right now, and, you know, Tony's a boater. I'm a boater. I used to be. I'm not now. I'm in hiatus. It is expensive to be on the water right now with gas. It is ridiculously expensive. Do you remember back, again, I got a flashback to some greater times. I really think that the 1970s in my life were the best of times. Things were pretty much inexpensive. Again, motorcycles started back then because of that gas thing. We used to wait in lines, and it was really cheap to get around from point A to point B. Your parents could get a rowboat with a little motor on the back and take you out, the family, around the lake. It was very cheap. Today, it's out of reach. It's out of reach with this stuff. And I don't even know what the prices at the marina are, but they got to be pushing $550.
1: Yeah, I'd say $550. Yeah.
0: Now you went out last week, didn't you? Out of
1: I've been out about two Fridays.
0: Now. You're in the club.
1: Yeah.
0: How's that work? All right.
1: The club works really good. The fish aren't cooperating, but the boats are fine. We ran. Well, I'll tell you what. We ran. You talk about everybody's been picking on the pollen. So I'm out there 12 miles offshore, and there's so much pollen on the water that it looked like sandbars.
0: No kidding.
1: Yeah. And then we were out there Friday. What's today? Went to last Friday. My brother and I were out there, and there's a guy out there in a 16-foot skiff. We're 12 miles offshore in a 16-foot skiff outboard.
0: You guys are animals.
1: Well, you know what? I wouldn't go under the Hampton Bridge in that boat.
0: Yeah,
1: well,
0: listen, this is a good thing because your brother had knee surgery.
1: Yep.
0: And he was debating whether he's even going to go out this year or not. Yeah. This guy cannot get the sea out of his bones.
1: Oh, no.
0: He's on a 16-foot skiff with replacement knees?
1: No. This was just somebody who was out there. No. The brother with the bad knees got a 34-foot lobster boat.
0: Is he out?
1: He put 20 traps in.
0: Every year you and I go through this. What's the possibility of him taking me out, me doing some filming?
1: The problem is that the way the boats are set up, actually, you could do it now because he's only running two traps, because he used to run eight traps, which meant that when he was launching, you know, when he launched the traps, you know, basically you had to be in one specific spot. He was in another. Otherwise, you were getting sucked overboard. You know, there's a lot of when you launch the eight traps, there's ropes flying all over the place. It's not deadly as catch, but it's a warmer version.
0: And every time this time of the year, every year I go through the phase of I want to do it. And I remember I had my little flirt with it.
1: Yep.
0: And lost, you know all those,
1: the gear. Yeah.
0: They stole it.
1: Yeah.
0: Or cut my lines.
1: Well, you weren't in the club.
0: No,
1: I
0: was in the club because I paid for my license.
1: Yeah, but that's not the club you had to be a member of.
0: I know.
1: You had to be a member of the lobster club. Mm. And they don't like newbies.
0: As a matter of fact, it was Phil Kincaid, who's on with us Friday, former Forster's editor and Telegraph editor and the VP of Press Association. But I took him out, and I took him out to drop the traps. And we went out and dropped the traps. And, of course, at the time, I had a GPS and I would mock my buoys.
1: Oh, yeah.
0: Because I don't live near there.
1: Yeah.
0: Which was the most
1: stupid. You were launching your boat to get your traps, too,
0: that boat club. What's the name of that boat club you're with?
1: Freedom.
0: When they first started, I had them on air. When they first came to New Hampshire, I met the vice president and somebody at a meeting.
1: Jake was the owner. Yeah.
0: And he came on the radio.
1: Yeah. Oh, yeah.
0: And I said to him, I don't want to participate with that. And I don't really want, I'll advertise for you, but here's all I want from you. You know the guy that owns the marina that's over here, Pesconaway River. I just want to put my boat there. Yeah. So they traded me off, put a little spot where his boat.
1: Okay.
0: And so I'd have to drive back and forth with the boat.
1: Yeah.
0: So, but I could not get there to say this, so my damn traps would be in the water for a week.
1: Yeah.
0: I know. You look at Tony's face. You can see him on the camera. He's like, you stupid.
1: Well, they can find a way out. As soon as the food source goes away, they'll find the way out.
0: Yeah, that's why when I first started, I drop them in the water and I come back and I go, it's impossible. Why am I all my traps empty? Yeah. All eight of them. You can do it in the same day, folks. You can go back the next, 3 or 4 hours and check them. Anyway, one of these one day. I had some successful trips, too.
1: Yeah.
0: Very, because I didn't go back home. I went to Newburyport, came back around. Spent the day and then went out in the afternoon and re-gut them. I've gone home with 20.
1: They put GoPro cameras in those traps now.
0: Now? Yeah.
1: And you can, it's absolutely amazing, to see the action, how quick they get.
0: Sure,
1: they
0: sure.
1: On it. And the crabs are the ones that go in and out like it's.
0: So we marked our spots and then I said, I'll see you later. And it was 4th of July weekend. I'll never forget it. And then, the next week, I say, baby, meet me at the marina. We'll go get the traps. So we go out and I'm driving around. I don't see, you have to have your own buoy colors.
1: Oh, yeah.
0: So I did all that. And, we're driving around and I'm clicking recall on the GPS. And it's bringing me to these spots. And I said, I swear, I saw that. Now I'm using my memory from a log off that rock.
1: Well,
0: off
1: that's
0: this
1: how
0: point.
1: We used to fish. Was with the water tower in the church lined up with the bridge and the rock.
0: And I'm going, these are gone.
1: Yeah.
0: These are gone. And my heart was broken.
1: Yeah.
0: So I pulled back into the marina. I called Sea God or whatever. Conservative, whatever. It's a department of whatever. Yeah. Rangers.
1: Yeah.
0: And they came over and met me at the boat.
1: Oh, really?
0: Yep. And they were talking to me and whatnot. And they said, hey, listen, not for nothing. That is a federal offense. If they were caught, cut, or whatever they might be. But he said to me, you ain't going to recover those.
1: No.
0: And he told me this, the old boy network, and that's you're a newbie in the area. And it's not, he says, we're on it all the time. And you know what? I said, Phil, see you later. I went back to the guy at the marina. I put my boat on the trailer and took it and never went back. I was so disgusted. Oh, yeah. It deflated me.
1: Oh, they've back in the 70s, they would sink a boat if you did something wrong. they would sink your boat.
0: But
1: the thing that they were trying to do a rescue thing because there's a million traps down there
0: that have been abandoned. Forget it. Oh, yeah. Oh, imagine.
1: There's millions.
0: Imagine.
1: I can imagine. So they wanted to get some divers involved in kind of rescuing them. And then in New Hampshire, a diver cannot get a lobster. You can in mass, but you can't get a lobster by diving. And so probably everything that happens over at City Hall, one good idea turns into 1,000 people saying a million things that are going to go wrong. Well, you can't have divers do it. And what do you do with the lobsters that might be in the trap that you're trying? Because you can tell. I mean, they come in, they're all full of seaweed and stuff like that. And they were just going to put little air bladders on them and just float them up and have another guy pull them on board. What do you do with the lobsters that are in the trap? Do you throw them back? Do you keep them? And the whole thing got shot down because so many people came up with so many reasons, so many things wrong, which was just, hey, let's clean up the ocean, give the divers something to do. And, but they couldn't. They could not decide on what they wanted to do.
0: Just what's the water temperature?
1: It was 55.
0: Yeah. Did you get anything?
1: Fishing? Yeah, a bunch of redfish. Tim caught a small haddock, but we couldn't. I mean, I've got two fish finders on the boat, because I bring one and the boat has one, and we were just not marking anything. We went to probably 10
0: now, the Freedom Boat Club there, they have fishing boats, or do they just have...
1: Oh, no, they got some beautiful 25-foot center consoles with 250s. The boat does almost 50. You know, and as a matter of fact, it was that karma. We were going from one spot to the other doing 40 miles an hour. So we could, the cool part about that is you can, you know, hey, let's run 5 miles over there. You know, if you got a boat that does 10 knots, that's a half an hour ride. For us, it's, you know, 4 minutes.
0: You know, I think that it was a brilliant idea for them to come up with. I think the first one was down in Florida, and then they brought one up to New Hampshire, and it's still thriving. It's got to be 10, 12, 13 years now.
1: I've been a member since I retired.
0: Okay.
1: Which has been 8 years.
0: And for the guy or gal that doesn't want to store a boat or have a place to store or trailer it back and forth, you go and you can just take your family out on the boat for the day.
1: There's 60 boats in Newburyport.
0: Now?
1: Yeah.
0: What, for freedom?
1: Yeah.
0: They didn't. They had 10.
1: Yeah, well, they have like 15 up in Portsmouth where you went, but there's like 60 boats, and they've got everything from, you know, a nice little 17-foot runabout, you know, to 26-foot, you know, boats where you could have, you know, 15 people.
0: I can't imagine.
1: It's
0: what it costs these days. I know what it was back then, but
1: you can't. There's no value in it. You know, you're better off to go. You're better off to spend, you know, $600, $800, you know, $1,000. Go with a 6-pack if you want to catch fish. It's absolutely stupid to be a member.
0: No, but I mean,
1: I like the fish.
0: Well,
1: I like
0: you know
1: the.
0: What? If you have a family, man, you know, and you want to go out and just enjoy it, you know. Choose a plan.
1: They
0: want to see when you go to websites and they don't.
1: You can negotiate.
0: You have the request pricing. That's it. Yeah. This is how it starts.
1: Build a database.
0: As soon as you hit that type of stuff on anything and you got to fill in info, your phone's going to get blown up. You'll forget about it.
1: The biggest reason why, you know, I think it's a great membership, especially for me where I go to Florida, is that we go to this little town, you know, a little south of us called Tarpon Springs, you know, which is that whole Greek thing. And we had never been out by boat. So I got a boat out of there and, you know, put my GPS on and we went out and, you know, we went out of that, so I use them in Florida. I use them here. We were another part of Florida. We went to Daytona. We were going to get one day, and we didn't. We ended up drinking instead.
0: Weekday reciprocal access to 400-plus prime locations around the world.
1: Yeah.
0: You want to talk about a business that's grown?
1: Yeah. Well, but Brunswick.
2: Are they still with them?
1: Brunswick bought them.
2: Oh. Okay.
1: And they did it so they could have a source of 2,500 boats a year.
2: Wow.
1: No, the business plan is solid. I mean, I talked to the owner for probably an hour before I joined. He was just happened to be like one day in March or something. He was just sitting in the office doing some stuff. And he actually knows my brother, and his father is the one that owns the Towboat USA franchise.
0: I've had my run-ins with them.
1: Yep. Yeah. So great organization, well-run. Boats, I mean, sometimes I had a GPS that didn't work the other day, but 99% of the time the boats work.
0: You had a backup.
1: Did you?
0: Yep.
1: I did.
0: Let's say congratulations to the New York Knicks fans. If there's any left,
1: right.
0: Like me, thank you very much. I can't believe it. You know what the hope is?
1: It's almost your life.
0: It is. Almost. The hope is that now that I got that, well, that'll be two of them in my lifetime. Can the Jets possibly get to the Super Bowl in my lifetime?
1: Yeah, if they take the bus.
0: I was trying to tell people last week, you better dump yourself $10 on those Patriots to win a Super Bowl this year.
1: You know, they're rated like number 7 or number 8.
0: No, they got to be 2. I don't care who's doing that.
1: Well, I'm just saying that's just what the odds are right now.
0: I mean, they picked up that big wide receiver. They were fantastic last year. Please, already. I don't know if they've kept Tyrannosaurus arms. Campbell on the end there. I don't know yet. We'll find out soon, but they're going to be listen, may I be on June 17, 2026 telling you that Patriot team may go undefeated this year? That's my prediction.
1: Yeah.
0: I'm telling you right now, they may go undefeated. Listen to this story. You know Floyd Mayweather, this guy.
1: Yeah, the boxer. This guy. 1,000 years ago.
0: Well, I think he's fighting Manny Pacheco again in September.
1: No, the guy's older than I am.
0: I'm trying to tell you. He's facing 2 felony charges alleging theft and intent to defraud by passing a bad check to purchase a $200,000 watch in Las Vegas.
1: Ugh.
0: Now, here's a guy, if you followed him on any of his social network, is throwing cash around like Brinks. He has pictures of himself with more cash than you've ever seen just flying around himself. What is up with this story here? He was not present for a Clark County court hearing yesterday, and was instead represented by his counsel. Official charges are theft value at $100,000 or greater and draw or pass check with the intent to defraud. I don't know what's going on with this guy. Thought he had all the money in the world, man. You know what I mean?
1: Not in the bank.
0: He's got a couple separate civil cases in at least four states alleging that Mayweather owes them money. The Internal Revenue Service has, this is a big one. The IRS service has a tax lien of more than $7.2 million levied against them for unpaid taxes in 18 and 23. So my point being is if you've got a tax lien at more than $7.2 million, you know how much money you've made?
1: Oh, yeah.
0: Yeah, okay. So, and then a Las Vegas gay area gated community has filed a separate lien of over $22,005. What are you doing, man? He's also the plaintiff in a separate suit he brought earlier this year against. So he brought one against Showtime for $340 million and blah, blah, blah. So he still has a passport. Is he expected to leave for Greece later this week? And there was a threat of his passport being revoked at one point. And we're going to see if he's going to get. So now you know why the Pacheco fight might take place. Because he's got to get out of hell, doesn't he?
1: But they got to be paying him $20-$40 million to show up.
0: You know, recently on the X thing there's been a lot of basketball players because they're all talking, and congratulations to the Knicks again. And congratulations to Carolina, who just stifled Vegas. And Torts will not be back with Vegas as the coach, by the way, the Massachusetts man. Let's see where he goes. They embarrassed him, and they wiped him out. So there we go. Now all we have right now, ladies and gentlemen, baseball, football around the corner. Holman Stadium for baseball, and of course, beginning tomorrow, the U.S. Open at Shinnecock.
1: Hey, you didn't mention soccer.
0: I'm having a hard time with this game. I've had a hard time with this game since I was a kid. I was not brought up with that being a major sport, you know. I've got a critical take on that, and I don't like it, but it is what it is. And I, you know, what we've found out and watched on ESPN is anything that they can try to dump their fingers in to make something out of it, they're going to do, okay? They've got trash can competitions, cornhole professional team. It's a joke. And soccer went off the same way as far as I'm concerned. Because I got to tell you, now please get this right. The gentlemen that you're watching play this game are above your average athlete. And that means cardio, shape, being able to do things you and I could never do in our lifetime. They're phenomenal athletes. And that's where it stops with me. Because at the end of the day, all they're doing is kicking a ball. Okay, you're kicking a ball.
1: No, the reason I bring it up is just because everybody has an opinion on it, and the people who love it are so passionate about the game, and they will justify it, will defend it, and they will tell you all the things.
0: Sure.
1: And I personally, you know, think that it's just a bunch of guys standing around, Tony, kicking a ball, bouncing a ball off their head, and every so often somebody messes up and they get a goal, and then somebody burns a building down because of it. It's
0: Tony. They're kicking a ball.
1: They're kicking a ball.
0: Okay, I'm just saying. And remember where this whole sport started. Okay? Also remember that it's one of the biggest reasons for why parents are getting their kids involved with it, because today's day and age, that ball might cost $7.
1: You know,
0: we don't need to invest in all of this equipment and all this practice time. Go out back. I can buy you a small net, kick the ball in the net.
1: And I will say this, that every kid can participate in soccer. Yeah. The other sports, you have to have some talent.
0: Yes.
1: But, you know, and even if you can't kick the ball, it's defense.
0: Let's
1: face it, soccer is probably one of the best. The defense is probably the most important in soccer.
0: I mean, hell, back in the 80s and the 80s, you know what was big? Bartending. People were able to do tricks. I used to teach them how to do the tricks with the bottles and all this other type of stuff and the flipping of the cups and whatnot. You know, they have become proficient at being able to roll a ball up their leg over the back and on the arm. I mean, yes, I get all that stuff. But when the thing is to get the ball behind the goaltender, you have to kick it. You're kicking balls around,
1: sometimes
0: folks.
1: Off their heads.
0: So the world, of course, the world is more excited about this than anywhere else because the United States of America, compared to the world, is small, and that's the world sport.
1: Yes,
0: I understand.
1: Yeah, 5%
0: I just
1: of the
0: can't.
1: Population.
0: I don't care. Yeah. I can't do it. And you know, I know why they fall down on the ground, folks. They're wiped out. They're exhausted. Dude, I don't care how much shape you are. You run back and forth, you're going to get winded. And they fall down, and I see them, and I know the whatever flopping. It doesn't matter. I need a break. I just don't. I try all the time to get into this thing. I can't. I can't.
1: I know. I just love to pick it on. I just love to get people wound up with it because they either love it or they hate it. You know.
0: No, it's the same thing with golf.
1: Yeah. Oh yeah.
0: People. Hey. I don't want to spoil a good word. The only people that are making comments about golf are those that have never golfed.
1: Yeah.
0: Okay, number one, it is again, we talk about soccer, anybody can play that game. In today's day and age, though, you know what? If it wasn't for this nine-hole Muni over here, Hudson, I couldn't golf because I couldn't afford it. Yeah. It's out of reach for most. I mean, thank God they've got stuff for high school and students, but since Green Meadow and Jungle, it's over for me. And so you can't really get anybody participated in it. If they are good at it in school, well, you might be able to get a scholarship, but they have to play all year and they got to get out of this area in the Northeast to do so. That's a very, very skillful game, unlike kicking a ball.
1: Yes.
0: Now, if you gave me a choice, you're going to kick a ball through 18 holes or hit it with a golf club, I'll kick it.
1: Well, they got the frisbee. They got the disc golf.
0: Oh, that's,
1: you know?
0: Geez, Tony, look at that. It's an hour.
1: An hour.
0: Holy Toledo.
1: We talk too much.
3: USA Radio News. I'm John Summers. The National Hurricane Center is keeping an eye on a weather system which could become the first named tropical storm of the season. The agency says a disturbance over northeastern Mexico has a 50% chance of development during the next week. The system's expected to move east toward Louisiana. If it becomes a tropical storm late today or Thursday, its name will be Arthur. President Trump called for the impeachment of Rhode Island Democrat Senator Jack Reed. The president made the remark in a Truth Social post after the senator criticized Trump's Iran policy during an appearance on Fox News Sunday. Reed, the top Democrat on the Senate Armed Services Committee, argued the U.S. is in a weaker position now than it was under President Obama's Iran nuclear agreement. Trump responded by calling Reed a Democrat. Texas Senator John Cornyn flexed his newfound political freedom by criticizing President Trump in an exclusive interview with the New York Times.
4: That's not sitting well with some of his fellow conservatives back home.
5: Going out with a bad attitude, it's not in his best interest.
4: GOP strategist Bill Miller says the outgoing senator is not helping with party unity after his loss in the primary. Cornyn told the paper that extreme partisan politics led to low voter turnout in that race. He predicted a pretty bumpy ride for his fellow Republicans. I'm Mark Mayfield.
3: The FAA says a British Airways flight landed safely in Las Vegas Monday after a cell phone caught fire. Officials said the crew reported a blaze on board headed to Vegas from London and led to emergency vehicles meeting the plane at the gate. It's unclear what type of cell phone caused the flames, but it comes as more incidents with lithium batteries on planes are reported. The National Park Service in Washington, D.C. is turning to hydrogen peroxide in its effort to combat algae growth in the Lincoln Memorial Reflecting Pool. From America's News Network, USA Radio News.
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12: This WSMS Life for today for June 17th. Happening on this day in 1881, Clara Barton founds the American Red Cross. And in 1894, O.J. Simpson leads police on a 90-minute nationally televised chase. Born on this day in 1943, Barry Manilow. Also 1943, former Speaker of the House, Newt Gingrich. Dying on this day in 1986, God Bless America singer Kate Smith at 78. And in 2019, socialite Gloria Vanderbilt. She was 95. And finally, on this day, 1972, Rolling Stones' album Exile on Main Street starts a four-week run at number one. And that's WSBN's Life for Today for June 17th. I'm Phil Kincaid.
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19: 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I'm also live on Facebook at Lisa Law Radio Show. This show is a positive place to spend time, share inspiration, and meet people making a difference in the world around them. So good morning, everyone. I hope you're waking up to a good day. If this is your first time joining us, welcome. And if you're a regular, welcome back. It's nice to share this time with you. As you know, I always share a couple of glimmers, and I have three weddings coming up in the next week or so. I'm excited to marry a couple, just a simple elopement down at Renaissance Park. The city's done a beautiful job down there, beautiful landscaping right on the Riverwalk with a little band shell. So please say a prayer for them that it doesn't rain tomorrow in the afternoon so that we can be outside. Otherwise, we're going to have to scramble a little bit and figure something out. And then my nephew's wedding is this weekend. So we have family coming in from out of town. And then next week, I'm going to be officiating a cousin's wedding outside of San Francisco. So a bunch of us are flying together and spending some time together out in the San Francisco area. And I'm excited to officiate their wedding. It's going to be in a cute little chapel on a college campus, and I'm excited to get to know that whole area of California. Another glimmer is, just this beautiful weather finally. I think this is the kind of weather that everyone in New England dreams of. It's in the 70s and low humidity, and it's sort of a September kind of feeling day, and I'm excited to be able to play golf today with a friend. Who happens to be sitting next to me, Ben Biskovich. Ben is a regular here on the show, and he's a sponsor of the show. And Ben is a physical therapist. He's a personal trainer, and he's also an expert in dry needling. And he helps athletes recover from injuries, and he helps weekend warriors recover from injuries, and he helps people like me in my 50s stay active and strong. A couple years ago, before I met Ben, I had back trouble and a trouble with my shoulder, and I wasn't doing yoga, and I wasn't swimming, and I wasn't playing golf, and I'm doing all those things again and happily. And so it's wonderful to have Ben back here in the studio. So thanks, Ben, for being here.
20: It's good to be here. I appreciate having the opportunity to get the word out and how to, you know, get people back to the things they enjoy doing without getting injured.
19: Yeah, so it's been great having you here once a month. And if you're a regular listener of WSMN, Ben also does some public service announcements that you'll hear. So I saw you and George talking on the way in. Do you have some more planned? What are some of your tips?
20: I'm going to kind of lean into some of like the menopause issues, you know, just because that's such a hot topic for so many people that doesn't really get addressed.
19: Yeah, that's great.
20: And then I was also thinking about my neighbor up in Santa Pia is getting a knee replacement in a few weeks. And I went over last week to kind of examine her ahead of time and give her some advice moving forward to kind of like, here's what you should do, you know, like that's going to help you on the back end, you know, kind of some prehab and everything. And so kind of just some tips for people who are, they have like knee pain in their 50s and 60s and kind of figuring out what can I do and where do I go from here? Because too often what I see is doctors, once they do go to the doctors, you know, the doctor will say, well, you're only 57, so you know the knee replacement is only going to last 10 years, so I want you to wait as long as you can. And when you tell a stubborn New Englander that, they're going to be like, okay, what's the record? You know, and then for the next 20 years, they're going to be hobbling around and saying like, yeah, the doctor told me to wait as long as I could. And it's like, no.
19: Yeah.
20: That's bad.
19: Yeah, because once you stop moving, I've seen it with my dad. You know, I've shared a lot about my dad. He's this big, burly mountain man who is so physically capable. You know, we had the estate sale guy come up and start working on cataloging everything. And he pulled this old sigh off the, you know, like the Grim Reaper sigh off the wall. And he's like, what's the story behind this? And my dad's like, well, at the ski area, it would take 40 man hours to hand sigh all the ski trails at the ski area every fall. And so that my dad just was so physically capable. And now he had a hip hip trouble and lymphedema in his leg, and he's just now hobbling around, and it's been like a domino effect in the last year. And I think what did him in was my daughter's wedding. He he danced every song, and he got up with two other young guys and did like a how low can you go kind of thing. And I don't think he's been right ever since. I think that was the turning point of his hip. But he's tried everything, and they tell him
20: he's going to go down dancing. That's great.
19: Yeah, he's still going to. He had a steroid shot yesterday, and I have to call him today because he's going to go dance all weekend at various different things. He's going to show up and dance and hurt himself again. Because don't you think after a steroid shot, you need to rest a little bit to let the inflammation come down? Or not necessarily?
20: No, you're absolutely right. So very often people would come in to physical therapy. They just got a cortisone injection, which I really try to, like, you know, avoid as much as possible.
19: Yeah.
20: Right?
19: But when you're 84 and exactly. you have
20: nope,
19: heart
20: right.
19: issues yep, and... Yep. It's yeah.
20: Exactly. But like if you're younger and you're getting a cortisone injection so you can keep doing dumb stuff, all you're doing is leading to tissue degradation, meaning that a tendonitis will become a tendinosis, meaning there's the fraying is going to become a larger and larger tear as you push through things. And so like what the orthopedic surgeons who I know who are friends of mine say, like I try not to do any cortisone injections at this point, because what I wind up finding is I go in and do surgery and I feel like I'm fixing the damage that I created from the injection.
19: Oh, that's really interesting.
20: So it really is like just like if you can stop doing the aggravating activity and give it a chance to heal, that pain is telling you something.
19: Right. Well, and we keep talking to him and he says he sits down between sets.
20: Listen, at 80 plus, like whatever. Like I know this is a different conversation. I'm not criticizing your dad at all.
19: No, he had a steroid shot last fall and he felt better for 3 days, but then he went out with his cane and leaf blowed all his hunting trails.
20: So
19: he felt better, so he did that, but he undid all the good of the steroid shot. So he's skeptical of them.
20: The advice I would give him, you know, or you to give him,
19: yeah,
20: is yeah, to actually do lay low for a day or two because yeah. you want the medicine to stay there.
19: Mm-hmm.
20: And, you know, you don't want to like do a bunch of exercise and have it like circulate out of that area and diffuse throughout the body. You want it specifically where the doctor injected it. Simple
19: as
20: that.
19: Yeah, because of the inflammation.
20: Many
19: there,
20: times
19: yeah.
20: people will be coming in from like, you know, like I said, with physical therapy and they go, oh, I just came from the doctor. I'm like, I need you to reschedule. You know, I can massage you, but like you're not going to be able to do any, I don't want you to do any exercises.
19: Yeah. Yeah, I mean, that's good advice. I saw on, so Ben has a Facebook page. It's Heal Strong for Life. I didn't mention the name of your business. It's Heal Strong for Life with a number 4. You can find information at healstrongforlife.com. But he also has a Facebook page where he shares some tips. And this morning's tip, or was it yesterday, you said that saunas and hot tubs are way better for you than plunge pools.
20: So
19: you want to explain that?
20: I think I never really bought into the cryotherapy. Well, when I say never bought into it, like when people come in after surgery and they had you know, like basically I was falling less and less in love with ice after injuries. You know, your body is supposed to be inflamed for a short period of time as part of the healing process, right? But like if you need to get to sleep, if you need to move and everything, that's something different. But like there's been a lot of like, you know, like cold plunges, and there's been some, you know, like research about, you know, like recovering faster. But I think it's mostly with young, healthy men, when especially if you're a woman and it's postmenopausal. I think the research is showing the opposite. Mm-hmm. And there's more research about like saunas and like I said, hot tubs, you know, and about longevity. And it goes down to like a cellular level.
19: It throws your body into stress, right? If you're a woman
20: yes.
19: of a certain age.
20: Correct.
19: Yeah. So it doesn't
20: exactly.
19: help with the cortisol and all the hormones that are messed up anyway.
20: And I feel like all it does is just like stiffen you up, which is like
19: the last thing we need.
20: Which is exactly what we're trying to combat. Exactly.
19: I have to say, our hot tub has been a complete savior.
20: Mm-hmm.
19: When we finish, we've filled 3 dumpsters now at my dad's. And, you know, he had 300 yogurt containers. He had stacks and stacks of potato salad containers.
20: Don't out him.
19: He would laugh about it. Any plant he ever brought, he still had the little plastic trays for. So there was a lot of junk. And then...
20: But he might need that later.
19: I know. Well, he does have a workshop full of yogurt containers with various things in them. So.
20: Cigar boxes. Yeah.
19: So he's a pack rat. And so we've been unpacking his
2: his home. But after the sessions, Brian and get, it's a 45 minute drive home, and we get out of the car and we're like, ah. And so we get in the hot tub, and it's so nice because the jets pound you in different areas, and it really has helped me a lot. I think it's helped my recovery incredibly.
20: It's such a luxury. So like, but it's wonderful. Yeah. I mean, really, like, and if you don't have a hot tub, then like, just like moving in the shower or.
2: What about an Epsom salt bath?
20: Yeah, I'm down with that. Yeah, yeah. Because same idea where it's just like, it's warm and everything, but then there's like the osmosis thing where it's going to be like a little bit more of kind of anti-inflammatory thing. Mm-hmm. But yeah, no, like I think the heat like provides circulation and movement and you know, like loosens up nerves and muscles. Yeah, mm-hmm. I mean, you just feel better. And that's, so it's a great way to strike. For me, like to start my day with a little bit of exercise and then stretching in the hot tub. You know.
2: Oh, you stretch in the hot tub too, yeah.
20: Oh, yes.
2: Interesting. I stretch in the pool. So another,
20: but
2: yeah.
20: It's which another, is another, really nice. Another luxury.
2: It is a nice luxury.
20: It must be nice.
2: It is nice. I have to say, I'm very appreciative of our place here in Nashua. It's our home oasis, and you know, we don't have a lake house, you know, or another like that. So we enjoy being in Nashua, and we enjoy playing golf, and we enjoy being out at the pool with our family, and it's really nice. Yeah.
20: Well, and you know, not everybody does have these things, and so so you got to go to Mines Falls, or you go to like Massabesic, or you know, maybe all the way out to the seacoast. You know, you really need to find your like little spots of
2: Oasis.
20: Peace? Oasis, yeah. So I talked to like my daughter Bryn on college campus, and I was like, you know, look for these little like nooks and crannies that have like these sunny spots where you can just chill and be by yourself, you know. And what she really prefers doing actually is walking to be alone, you know.
2: College, you know, it's a lot.
20: That's the only time for that she can be alone is when she's walking.
2: Yeah. It's you're around people all the time. There's not a lot of space. I used to hide in the library to study. There was we had a really peaceful library and it was quiet, and you know, it was a good hideaway spot. But yeah, the whole oasis idea, and you know, I drove past Greeley Park last weekend, and it's really nice to see all the families out, you know, the birthday parties and the families outside enjoying the park. And
20: I was telling somebody yesterday, I go
2: there.
20: Just put on your phone, parks near me. like it's not that complicated, you know. Yeah. And like, oh, okay. And like, you'll discover things. Like, I drove over Mines Falls for like probably 15 years before I knew
2: you
20: it was
2: would
20: there.
2: Love it in there.
20: No, I of course. I've since discovered it because like, but I drove over it for 15 years because I don't stop in Nashua. Or I didn't, and so once I found it, I'm like, oh my goodness, it's beautiful, especially
2: it's a treasure.
20: In the fall with the reflections and everything.
2: It's a treasure.
20: It's
2: in
20: breathtaking.
2: There. Yeah, it's gorgeous. Yeah, it's nice. The high school's right there, and so they use it for their running and everything. It's really pretty. I love Mine Falls too. For it's like a melting pot of all ages and all backgrounds, and you know, people are in there with their dogs or on bikes with their kids, and it's nice.
20: The other thing I like about it is it's I'm not gonna say climate controlled, but like if it's really breezy or windy, it's protected. If it's raining
2: if
20: a little
2: it's really
20: bit,
2: sunny
20: there's a pretty good canopy. And if it's really
2: there's
20: hot
2: shade.
20: And sunny, it's shade. It really is like it's beautiful. It's a little gem in Nashua.
2: We've kayaked in there too, and you can kayak all the way down these canals, and you end up next to the mill buildings. It's amazing to see them from the water, how big they are and how they just come straight out of the water, and
20: that's a fun perspective.
2: It's neat down there. They have this lighted kayak parade every once in a while here. That's pretty neat. Yeah, Nashua has a lot going on. You know, I'm surprised they're not doing a 4th of July parade. If anybody knows of a good 4th of July parade, my son-in-law Lucas's family is going to be here for the 4th of July, and we're going to go down to Holman Stadium for the fireworks. But if anyone knows a parade earlier in the day, they're looking for a fun parade to go to. Coming up from Texas. We have family. The next month, we're going to have family.
20: Nashua's not doing anything?
2: No, they don't have a parade. They do. They have a Silver Knights baseball game, and then they have the concert. They have a Pops concert, and then they do the fireworks after. So it's definitely fun. We've always gone down there with the kids, and you know, to watch the fireworks.
20: So those are your plans? You'll be at home and watching the fireworks?
2: I think so at this point, yeah.
20: But are you going to be with them earlier in the day?
2: For
20: the parade, wherever you're going?
2: No, I don't know. I don't know.
20: I mean, because if you're looking for a small town parade, like, you know, like my other hometown, my previous hometown
2: of Amherst,
20: of Amherst, New Hampshire. Yeah. It's this really cute small town, you know, just like the old, like, what do you call it? The guys with the fedora hats, well, mm-hmm. you know, doing like on the mini bikes and everything. And, you know, like all the old trucks and fire engines from
2: like
20: the 1800s.
2: Well, I know that.
20: Yeah. It's kind of cute. It's small town.
2: Yeah, but they might like that it's, I mean, there's not a prettier town than the center of Amherst. So.
20: Very often there's, you know, like politicians.

0: over here, to the tourists from Europe who are appreciating our country.
1: Yeah.
0: Okay, because it is really, you know, like, when you're from here and you're looking around and you see, like, you know what it could be and you've seen what it has been and you see what it has become, you know, mm-hmm. and you're looking to, like, extrapolating what it could become from here, it's scary, right? Mm-hmm. And so when people come from all over the world and go, oh my God, I have so many choices. Look at the mountains.
1: Spectacular beauty of the country. And I know you've traveled a lot and, you know, I've had the opportunity to go a lot in the last month or so to Oregon, and we drove from New Hampshire to Florida and then back from Florida to New Hampshire, and we stop at different attractions along the way. And you know how you were saying Google Parks, we mm-hmm. Google Botanic Gardens near mm-hmm. me, and then we'll stop off and we find different things to do and different historic things to do and break up the trip. But we have seen a lot of the country, and we have a spectacularly beautiful country. And I think most people, if you leave the left and the right at the door, I'd say that we meet in the middle way more often than we disagree on things. But
0: I think that's been a common topic from people. They're like, it's not how it looks on TV. It's not how they seem. Everyone's so beautiful and nice and kind,
1: yeah.
0: And it's really lovely to see like what we're portrayed as. And again, like, this is what I always tell people, like whether you're watching the left or the right, you know, like, they're always telling you what the other side thinks about you and are doing.
1: Right.
0: Okay. This is how they are. This is how they look down on you, whether you're watching, listening to the left or the right. Mm-hmm. They're telling you lies about how other people are thinking and doing mm-hmm. to manipulate us, right?
1: Right,
0: and
1: yeah.
0: It goes all, like, how do you think we are portrayed as a country around the rest of the world? How do you think?
1: Right? I just have tried to stay off social media because of all of it.
0: But when we connect person to person, mm-hmm. it takes out that filter, mm-hmm. and people are like, oh my gosh, you're amazing. You are too. You're a real human being. You are too.
1: Yeah.
0: And they break bread, right?
1: Yeah.
0: You know, or in Texas, it's a really big loaf of bread and endless, you know, chips. You know, that the Japanese can't figure out, like, why do you keep bringing me more chips? I haven't done anything to earn this. You know, those kind of interactions that are just really heartwarming. Or Tartan Nation, have you heard about this?
1: Mm-hmm.
0: No. Scotland has been taken over. Boston has been taken over by Scotland. Mm-hmm. And so, like, there, people are, like, doing bagpipes at 6:30 in the morning at Airbnbs, and it's awesome.
1: That's fun.
0: I can't remember which day it was, but, like, in one day, they sold out of all of the beer for, like 3 days, something like that. No, so they're like, literally, they're drinking everybody to death out down there and just having, it's a wild party and everyone's just loving each other. It's awesome.
1: Oh, that's awesome.
0: Yeah.
1: I love that.
0: Spending lots of money, right?
1: Yep, that's great.
0: And just all I hear about, like, oh, we love people, like, the Scottish people are amazing. And so it's going to be like a brotherhood interaction. Like, mm-hmm. like people are going to be like, I want to go to Scotland. And people are going to, like, come from Scotland, go back home and go, like,
1: we love Boston.
0: Yes.
1: We love the Massachusetts. Yes.
0: Yes. This has been a huge win for this country. Yeah. Mm-hmm. And I'm, you know, it just makes me proud of it again.
1: Yeah. I think those are the things we all have to talk about too. Cause I think if you get sucked into the drama,
0: I am talking
1: about
0: it.
1: Yeah. No, I appreciate it. I do appreciate it, Ben. I didn't know that was going on in Boston. That's pretty awesome. So is it just for a period of time?
0: So it's the World Cup.
1: Oh, for the World Cup.
0: Yeah, okay. Yeah. And so I can't remember how many games Boston gets, but it's for a couple of week period mm-hmm. where they're in that group play.
1: Yeah.
0: And I'm not sure what's going on from during the actual tournament, the knockout play.
1: So do you follow soccer? Or football?
0: Every 4 years?
1: Yeah.
0: You know what I mean? So it's one of those things where, like, the first time you watch it, if you're used to regular football, it's kind of boring, right? Mm-hmm. But the more you watch it, you can start to see the play within the play, mm-hmm. you know, so you can, like, oh, that was a great play, even though it didn't result in a score. And then just, I'm sorry, but when the whole world gets so amped up and excited about it, I can't help but to get excited about it. So, you know, all of a sudden, I become Croatian and Irish, right? You know what I mean? Like, and maybe look like I'm going to go for, you know, like, Poland and Germany, right? Like, those are my teams, right? You know, and then the ones that, you know, like, you know, to root for and against, I guess, you know?
1: I obviously don't pay attention to it, so.
0: It's super fun. Yeah, you and Brian should, like, make sure that you are in front of the TV in a bar, I think Friday.

0: Friday at 3 o'clock is the next time the Americans play, and, okay. and you should like go to like a sports bar, and it'll be so much fun.
1: That's interesting. Yep. Yeah. So Hunter, when he studied abroad in Spain, he got introduced to all that culture. He went to Real Madrid,
0: and he
1: got to go to that big stadium.
0: I would love to do that.
1: Yeah, he said it was fantastic, and to be. To your point, you know, just all in and just the whole stadium.
0: The energy is off the charts. Mm-hmm. There's like, there's nothing like it. Yeah. And it's been just financially just been great for this country.
1: So if you're just joining us, this is the Lisa Law Show. We stream live at WSMN.live and at 1590 AM and 95.3 FM. If you'd like to know who my upcoming guests are and to watch past shows, you can go over to the Lisa Law Radio Show Facebook page. And if you follow that page, you'll know what's coming up and when we've gone live. And my guest today is Ben Biskovich of Heal Strong for Life here in Nashua. He's got a personal training studio where he does one-on-one personal training and strength training and some physical therapy and some deep tissue on targeted areas. And if you need it, dry needling. So he's here as a guest, and he's also a sponsor of the show, which I appreciate, Ben. Thank you. Thank you for supporting this station and me.
0: It's my pleasure. I do a lot, so it's hard to explain that in like, you know, a few sentences.
1: Did I do okay?
0: Nah, yeah, like basically for anybody who's trying to get healthy, but like their body keeps falling apart, you know, and like, well, I'm going to wait till I see the doctor for this. And like, I can handle all of it. You know, we're going to like stretch that, massage that, strengthen that, and get you moving in the right direction.
1: Yeah, it's I can speak from my own personal experience and also my husband's personal experience that, you know, Ben has made a huge difference in our lives and getting us back out and active and doing the things we want to do. And, you know, doing the things we don't want to do, which is like filling three dumpsters at my dad's. But, you know, my body's held up and I needed a good deep tissue massage yesterday.
0: Well, and then also that was...
1: You know, I understand.
0: Give you a little coaching going into it. Like, okay, just don't do anything stupid. Warm up.
1: He has a loft, and I went up those stairs once. I climbed a ladder up there, and I'm like, you know what? I'm not doing that anymore. You can hand stuff down to me, but I'm not going up there anymore because it's just not worth falling or tripping or bashing my head on the low ceiling or
0: it's just torquing out my back,
1: pulling stuff out of there.
0: You know, especially, you know, after the age of 50, 55, 60, you got to just, what I say, there's going to be a line for everybody, right? And you just want to stop on this side of the line because, you know, like a little aches and pains linger now. Mm-hmm. You know, and then if you really do fall and hurt yourself and you break something, there's just no room for error, you know, and it really is like just harder and harder to come back from each of those. So
1: my 27-year-old son, I puppy dog eyed him into coming this weekend to help in the loft.
0: Well, so I think probably the most dangerous thing I do.
1: I was just honest with him, and he's a good sport. He really is.
0: The most dangerous thing I ever do is basically putting up my Christmas lights and taking them down. You know what I mean? I'm not going to get on my roof. I'm not going to build a rock wall and hurt my back.
1: Yeah.
0: You know? Okay.
1: Yeah. I can maintain. Like I've gotten to the point where we always used to do absolutely everything in our yard, and you know we paid a price for it. Even back in my 30s, you know, I would feel it in my body, but now we have people help us and we maintain. Which is so much easier, and you know we have a big yard, so it's a lot.
0: Obviously like some yard work is great physical activity. Mm-hmm. All I'm saying is there's a line where like too much is too much, you know, and everybody's different, right? But you know, I think I mentioned this last month as we were starting to get into like new activities, and one of those being yard work, is when you start doing new and different things. If you have been sitting down, you know, like for several months, and now you're going to like be pulling weeds and spreading bark mulch, like your back and neck and elbows especially are going to get overstressed. Right?
1: Yeah.
0: So just pay attention to that and take breaks, stretch, and more importantly, is roll kind of like during and after, and then before you go to bed, you know, especially if you have a problem area. Okay. Mm-hmm. Just like, and the idea is to flush out that inflammation that you just put in there from that workout or activity, okay, as well as kind of the elongating properties of like tight dough in a rolling pin, right? So you kind of squeeze it out, right? Or, mm-hmm. Hey, listen, if you can have your husband dig his elbows in there and massage it out, you know, great, right? But
1: yeah.
0: but sometimes like it's nice to be on that ball, that myofascial ball, and when you're on your spot, you know it, you know what
1: yeah.
0: I mean? And then you kind of like just like squeeze that out so you basically improve performance sooner with fewer injuries.
1: Well, and isn't the most famous athlete Tom Brady a big fan of rolling and all that?
0: Yeah. What I say is like, if you don't have Tom Brady time and money, then you got to get on the ball.
1: Yeah, you can get a tennis ball
0: or a roller.
1: Even.
0: Mm-hmm.
1: Yeah,
0: tennis ball, lacrosse ball.
1: So you like a harder foam roller, right?
0: I do.
1: Yeah. Okay?
0: But like, if you're just getting started, you know, if you are a there's a lot of women, especially, you know, who are just in a chronic state of inflammation,
1: mm-hmm.
0: right? And for them to put their weight on a foam roller is going to be just too much. You know, so for them, you know, I would suggest starting with like the roller stick. It's kind of like a thin, what do you call it? Like a rolling pin, right? Like
1: for dough. It's got the balls on it though.
0: It can have balls or beads or little rollers. Mm-hmm. And so you can just like use your own hand and strength to kind of roll out your quads or your calves, you know, because like they're not going to be able to do that. So my point is like, it's different for everybody.
1: Mm-hmm.
0: And because a postmenopausal woman is just not going to recover from like this is what happens when people go on vacation and I got a massage, right? And they say, oh man, you're really tight, and they really dig in, okay? And they release all that inflammation, but this person is unhealthy and chronically inflamed, and so it just almost sees that as an injury, so it kind of just like settles right back in there, and they're like, oh my gosh, it was like that massage made it actually worse. My point is, you know, like for somebody in that state, you got to kind of ease into it. You got to like get healthier, you know, slowly, you know, it can't just go all in like on somebody like that.
1: Yeah, I never really thought about that.
0: Well, and so like when people ask, you know, like how long should I do this? How often? How hard? And my answer is how hard and how long and how often would you want somebody to do it to you? Because
1: the massage or the rolling?
0: The rolling. Right. So if someone's going to be massaging you, how hard would you want them to massage you? That's how hard I want you to roll. Simple.
1: Yeah.
0: Right. And like for somebody who's really sensitive, it's going to be lighter. Okay. But like what I say is like you got to chip away at it. Like, you know, so you kind of like massage out the superficial layers, you know, as you get healthy. And then as you get healthier, you know, you'll be able to like, you'll be less inflamed, so you can get a little deeper into those muscles. Okay. And when I say muscles, it's always nerves and muscles. You know, it's neuromuscular. So like that's what muscle spasms are, not chronic inflammation. It's that the nerves trapped in muscles.
1: Have you seen good results for people for the, you know, the lymph massage?
0: Sure. Yeah, absolutely. Yeah. Mm-hmm.
1: Is that more for people who have had surgery or?
0: It's
1: the
0: for
1: lymphatic drainage.
0: Yeah. It's for people who need it. You know what I mean? So like if you've had, especially like, you know, like if you're less healthy or if you've had surgery, you know, especially if it's like a breast surgery, you know, like that's where it's pretty common.
1: Yeah. Your arms, you get,
0: if
1: your arm gets swollen. Yeah.
0: There could be like some really tight muscles in there. And so like, I don't have anybody that I know offhand, you know, that, you know, specifically does that, but like, you know, lymphatic drain is great.
1: Well, you were talking about the swelling in your body, and it made me think of that. I used to teach people yoga, seated yoga, who had been affected by cancer, and we had either the caregivers would come, and we had people who came before their surgery, immediately after their surgery, and they just did these gentle movements, but it was all aimed at moving, you know, the just stretching, strengthening, and moving.
0: Circulating what you could.
1: Lymph yes. around, and we did it really gently, and they had really good results after post-surgery and everything. So it was nice
0: sense.
1: To be part of it.
0: That's cool.
1: Yeah, I did that for a few years over here at Southern. Just once a week.
0: Yeah,
1: I still do that routine, my yoga routine that I used to teach. It feels good. I do it in my pool a lot, actually.
0: But what I would tell people is before they get to that point is start moving now.
1: Yeah.
0: Right? Like the one of the biggest mistakes that people who are really even trying to get healthy is if they have a sedentary job, if you know, like it's just, I'm not going to say impossible, but it's darn near impossible to lose belly fat and get healthy if you're sitting 8 hours a day. You know, like, it's just, and it's not just, you know, musculoskeletal, you know, mm-hmm. it's your whole, like, your whole system kind of goes into shock, you know.
1: Well, so you're sitting at your desk all day and then you're sleeping 8 hours at night. So that's 16 hours of sedentary. So,
0: and now I'm going to go work out for 60 to 90 minutes to combat that. It just it doesn't work.
1: Yeah.
0: I mean, it can work, but man, you have like no room for error.
1: I tried to have a desk job. I couldn't do it. I've always had a job where I had to move around a lot during the day.
0: We've talked about stand-up desks before. So if you can, you know, like, you know, get one, right? But like, even when you are standing, just standing is not much better than just sitting.
1: Yeah.
0: And I mean that. Like studies have shown that it's like a 11% difference. It's not much, right? And
1: why don't more employers, you know, encourage people on the hour to get up and walk from one end of the building to the other? And, you know, wouldn't that, they would pay so much less for healthcare and everything, wouldn't they?
0: Everything is short-sighted economics, right?
1: Yeah.
0: You know, like, sit there and make me money, employee.
1: Yeah.
0: Right. Yeah, I'm not saying all, you know, companies are like that, but, you know, in general, yeah, like, if they're not going to, like, bother with things like that, it's kind of extra.
1: I remember one time Brian's office did a challenge of a weight loss challenge, and they worked with Weight Watchers, and a lot of people had really good benefits. I think the culture of everyone doing it together, they really supported each other.
0: Yes, that studies show that competition and money. It helps motivate people. Yeah. it's one of those things. Like, I tell like family members, like, yeah, if you want to like support them, like, this is something you can do. You know, like I will do this if you do this. Like, okay, game on.
1: So if someone's listening and they're sitting at their desk right now, what are some tips that you can? And their body's hurting and they're.
0: Okay.
1: So what would they do?
0: Okay. Well, if you've literally done nothing, if you're really super sedentary, then the number one goal for doing any like type of new activity and exercise, and I'm not even joking, is the number one goal is to not get hurt.
1: Right.
0: Okay. And so like whatever you think the ground floor is with an increase in activity, do less the first time.
1: Mm.
0: Okay. And then trying to like how did that feel on a scale of 0 to 10, just to yourself, you know, your own rate of perceived exertion. How did that feel? Okay, that was like a 5 out of 10. Okay, great.
1: Mm-hmm.
0: Okay, now let's see how your body reacts over the course of the next 24 to 48 hours. And then now we have one data point, okay, in your body. And if you...
1: Do you find journaling helps for things like this?
0: Oh, absolutely. You've heard me say, like, you know, like having every morning, having mm-hmm. having just like a 5-minute team meeting. And yeah, if you can write it down, you know, all the better, you know, mm-hmm. and research shows that. And just when I say a team meeting, like, hey, how did yesterday go? You know, like, oh, like I crushed it. You know, like I did everything I was hoping to do. Or I slipped up here because, you know, we were, you know, golf took longer than I thought it was going to. And then we had, you know, like our choices weren't as great, you know, whatever the excuses are. Right.
1: I was hungry at Market Basket. Mm-hmm. So I bought ice cream when I didn't plan to do that or whatever.
0: But in a team meeting, this is really important. Okay. Is that the voice that you're having with yourself should be the exact same voice that you would have with a young colleague in your team.
1: Mm-hmm.
0: Okay. And for the exact same reason, because
1: we beat ourselves up
0: very often. Our inner voice is not very kind to us when we mm-hmm. mess up. Okay. And the fact is, I promise we make so many more good decisions, but than bad decisions out there. But mm-hmm. for some reason, we're just wired to like beat our, like, just like, you stupid. How could you do that over and over again? And because for the same reason we don't like do this to our colleagues, we don't do this to ourselves, because it is destructive. It leads to more of that behavior. So what I tell people is, yes, have a team meeting, write it down, and talk to yourself in a voice that you know, like either you would talk to your child or your kid who's going through the same journey. And if you don't have a kid, then if, like, remember an aunt, uncle, mom, dad,
1: favorite pet.
0: Who's going to like basically talk to you in that supportive voice, right?
1: Yeah.
0: And I got to tell you, I've been doing this for, you know, a while, and for the first time, like it was, my days are all messed up. It was Monday or Tuesday, I heard somebody say, my husband. like,
1: your husband was the kind voice. That's nice.
0: Yeah, I was like, I was pretty blown away by that.
1: Yeah, that's really nice.
0: I was like, really? And she's like, oh, he loves me. He's so great. He, like, everything. Like, good for you. Like,
1: aww,
0: like
1: just really
0: treasure that. Yeah.
1: Yeah.
0: And he should treasure that appreciation too. Yeah, it was cool. So anyways, yes, like have a good interview voice and then like basically be supportive. You know, like mm-hmm. okay, now what's today going to look like? You know, like, mm-hmm. oh, today's a rest day. Today's a workout today. Today's a Pilates day. Oh, I'm going to golf. What's the weather like? Mm-hmm. Okay? Where, you know, like when are my opportunities to be outside? Right? Like I do it all the time. You know, like okay, what's the weather like? Oh, well, it's going to be really nice in the afternoon and evening. I'm going to like or it's going to be blistering hot, right? So I can plan my outdoor activities
1: what
0: or whatever it is.
1: Do, yeah. Mm-hmm. Yeah. So you taught me that too with you know, we're talking about exercise, which I love, but also, you know, when the weather's nice and you're out in your yard and, you know, you start and you, oh, I'm going to do all my weeding today,
0: mm-hmm.
1: but, you know, to break it down in like 10-15 minute blocks,
0: mm-hmm.
1: and do 10 minutes a day instead of, you know, an hour of being on your hands and knees and, you know, see how it goes.
0: I understand sometimes it's just not realistic.
1: Practical,
0: because it's the one day that it's nice that you have off to take care of
1: exactly.
0: the yard work.
1: Yeah.
0: Totally get it.
1: Yeah.
0: But what I suggest is just break it up, you know, pull weeds for 15 minutes, you know, kind of go in, check yourself, you know, go mow the lawn for a little bit, mm-hmm. you know, go back to weeding the garden, whatever it is. So you break it up so you can like, you're not over stressing one area for one period of time. Okay. Mm-hmm. And you've heard my analogy before is like blisters.
1: Yeah.
0: Right. You know, like, and so like, if you can kind of vary your activities throughout the day, you're not going to like overstress that one spot, you know, and get that inflammatory response to that.
1: Yeah. No, these are all really good tips, and I'd be curious for anyone out and listening, you know, any feedback you have for Ben, and if you have any questions for Ben, you can put them here in the chat, or you can reach out to him at, how do people reach you, Ben?
0: We have options. My phone number is 603-714-2272. You can email me at ben@healstrongforlife.com with the number 4. Or you can just go to my website and there's like, you can book appointments online. You need like a 30-minute free consultation if you have any questions.
1: Mm. And I have to say his studio is really nicely done. It's really peaceful in there. And you know, I go for 45 minutes. Yeah, the feng shui in there is good.
0: Mm.
1: I don't know if I've ever told you that. But it's got nice big windows, so there's a lot of natural light. And it's private, so it's not like going for physical therapy where, you know, there are stations with a bunch of other people. You get Ben's undivided attention for that 45 minutes. And he does become your coach. You know, you're not just a exercise coach, but I think you fall into a lifestyle coach too.
0: Yeah, kind of. Yeah.
1: With you know, just helping you make.
0: I prefer guru.
1: That's funny.
0: Thank you.
1: He's a exercise lifestyle guru.
0: I work in health management.
1: Yeah. Well, you do. In a lot of ways, you do health makeovers. You know, changing. It's a lot of the stuff is changing routines and changing habits. And when you're going once a week, just that going once a week or mm-hmm. twice or however often you go is a lifestyle change. You're committing to that time and putting that. And I think a lot of people, especially women, have trouble prioritizing themselves over other people and to spend that money on yourself. But how much do you pay in your co-pays and how much do you pay, you know, when you injure yourself? And, you know, it's an investment in your body and in your future and in your quality of enjoying your life. And, you know, so it's really
0: there
1: small money comparatively.
0: There's nothing more important than your health other than your kid's health, right?
1: Right.
0: There's nothing
1: yeah.
0: more important than your health.
1: Mm-hmm.
0: And so often people think they know what to do.
1: Yeah.
0: You know, I'm going to just run. I'm just going to hike. I'm going to garden. I'm going to just move.
1: Mm-hmm.
0: Okay. And that's going to be enough. And you do not want, you want to be more like Tom Brady. Okay, like the yes, like, and I say like, just be as close as you can without being miserable. You know, eat a little healthier, right? Yeah. You know, I know like being an organic vegan is impractical for most people, but like just eating more of an anti-inflammatory diet and so many people like think they're gonna like stick with the cardio. And then I'll just like mix in the strengthening.
1: I was a teenager and in my 20s, it was cardio. And back, I used to be able to go and drop a bunch of weight doing a bunch of cardio in my 20s. But it doesn't work in my 50s.
0: Correct. Yeah. If you have a wedding coming up, I will say, yeah, go ahead and starve yourself and do a bunch of cardio. You will lose weight for 4 to 6 weeks. And then your body makes adjustments. And everybody knows it. Mm-hmm. When I say everybody knows it, everybody has experienced this.
1: Right.
0: Right? And so, like, what unfortunately will happen is they'll double down. I'll eat even less and do even more cardio. And then your body goes into shock. And it will do everything it can. It's to hold on to its fat stores. It's like, oh my gosh, we're going on a long journey with not enough resources. I know what to do. I'm going to make you super tired and crave crappy food. That's what it does. That's what the hormones it sends out. So instead, okay, I want you to do significantly less cardio. Have I told you to do cardio?
1: Never.
0: I told you to strength train, mobilize, eat better, drink better, and then do the stuff you enjoy doing.
1: Mm-hmm.
0: Right?
1: Right. No, it's true. I personally get a lot of enjoyment out of walking.
0: People get hurt doing cardio. Like they push it and there's just no room for error at 55, 60, 65. And now they can't do what they, like the only thing that has ever worked for them. Right? Mm-hmm. And then they get depressed. And then what do?
1: It spirals.
0: So I'm going to sit around and eat.
1: Yeah. All those negative thoughts come into your head.
0: So again,
1: beat yourself up.
0: When I see like the aging curve, you know, as you age, your function goes down. It is not this kind of like the slow, gradual, like, you know, like decline that gets like sharper as we age. There are these dips with each injury.
1: Okay? Yeah.
0: And the dips are short and shallow in our 20s and 30s, typically, unless there's, you know, catastrophic injury. Mm-hmm. But in our 40s and 50s, like these injuries like start to like last longer and compound. And every time that we quote unquote come back, we do not come back with the same level of function. Okay. That we try to, that's what physical therapists try to do, but insurance stops paying for it before you get back to full function. You're functional enough to get back to work.
1: That's interesting.
0: And that's all we're going to pay for.
1: That is interesting.
0: Well, and also like people are lazy. I'm sorry. Right. Like,
1: I'm
0: good enough. Yeah. I can walk. Right. Mm. Okay. But like, so my point is, avoiding injuries is just as important as trying to stay healthy, if not more so. Okay, so like I just see like just as many people, like the people that I see, you know, are motivated people. Mm-hmm. Okay, and by the time I see them, they've usually hurt themselves trying to get healthy.
1: Yeah, you've tried absolutely everything, and it hasn't worked.
0: Yeah. So what I'm saying is you know, less cardio.
1: How many pickleball injuries do you see?
0: This time of year, a lot.
1: Yeah.
0: Because like they're
1: of
0: starting.
1: Of all ages, right?
0: No.
1: It's more the older people who pivot wrong or is it carpal tunnel stuff?
0: Don't you remember getting hurt in your 20s and 30s?
1: Sure.
0: If you did, it would be like I'll wake up and it'll feel better tomorrow.
1: Yeah.
0: Yeah. I'm the person you see when it doesn't feel better tomorrow. But yes, that's what happens as we age. These things happen, like, you know, like they last a little bit longer. So avoiding injuries is really important.
1: What do you think the appeal of pickleball is?
0: It's fun. What do you mean?
1: Have you played?
0: Oh, haven't I told you? I've been playing. We used to play on Whidbey Island back in the 80s. Yeah,
1: it is a
0: Northwest Island game. It was invented in Kamano Island in 1969, I believe, by the... It was a professor from the University of Washington. They were vacationing, and the 13 or 14 year old son was like bored home while him and his dad, his buddy were golfing, came home and like, what are you doing? He's like, I'm bored. And this is the kid now as an adult telling the story, right? And he's like, you know, the dad was like, well, when I was a kid, I used to make up my own games. Oh, yeah, well, why don't you go do that? So the dad went into the garage and grabbed the ping pong paddles and put up the badminton net, and they just kind of just, like, him and his friend like started playing, and then it became a thing. You know, it was like a neighborhood thing, and everyone started playing. And so, you know, in the Northwest, there are we can have like concrete driveways.
1: Okay. Yeah, so you could just do it anywhere.
0: Yes. Yeah, so like a lot, it was just easy to kind of just put up the nets and, you know, and like, okay, here's the court, you know, and we played in PE in school too.
1: Huh. Oh, we used to play Foursquare.
0: Well, we played lots of things. We played lots of things. Yeah. You know, but that was, we had like a pickleball section. Yeah, we played for a couple of weeks. And the reason they call it pickleball is the mother or the wife, she did crew at the University of Washington at some point. And there was something called the pickle boat that at the end of the race or the regatta, where they would throw in like okay, we're gonna take the freshman girl and two boys.
1: Oh, okay.
0: Like everybody who like didn't
1: gets to practice and gets
0: and,
1: to try
0: and,
1: it.
0: And we're gonna do like a pickle race, you know, a pickle boat, you know, kind of okay. So it's kind of a hodgepodge of a bunch of different sports.
1: So that's why it's a hodgepodge of different
0: because they're trying
1: racket
0: like
1: sports.
0: Yeah, they're trying to like, you know, like mix in like you know, like tennis, badminton, ping pong type of, you know, like how do we put this all in one word? And then the mom was like, "How about this?" And like, "Yeah, it sounds good."
1: I think Brian would really enjoy it because he enjoys tennis.
0: Well,
1: I have depth perception problems, so I think it might just move too fast for me to be able to follow it. But, and you know, I did learn tennis, and so I tried it once, and I tried to do the tennis swing. You wait for the ball, and then it goes.
0: So whether you're playing tennis or pickleball, it really is a great sport. Like the advantage to pickleball is that you don't have to run as far. So as you get older, it's a
1: That's
0: little bit
1: why
0: easier.
1: People like it.
0: But the problem is when we're kids, we're young and healthy, and we're in the playground all the time. We jump and we cut and we sprint and we fall.
1: Mm-hmm.
0: Okay, we don't do that when we get older. Okay, this is if we do not warm up. And we would not roll and recover and eat your protein afterwards. It's just a matter of time.
1: Yeah.
0: It can be plantar fasciitis, Achilles tendonitis. It could be a calf strain. You know, it could be a hamstring. It could be a quad. It could be a hip flexor. I mean, just like, you know what I'm saying? It could be
1: something
0: anything.
1: Something pulls.
0: Oh, yep. And then once it pulls, now you can't. So, like, you got to warm up. Okay. You got to stay hydrated.
1: Mm-hmm.
0: Right. You got each, like, my mantra after your activities is RPM. RPM, roll, protein, meditate. You know, and I know everybody's not a practicing meditator, but like if you can just be off your phone and chill and take a deep breath while you're rolling and eating your little and drinking your little recovery drink, you know, and just like be present with your body and roll on that knot and just try to get your cortisol levels low. Take
1: a
0: deep breath.
1: Just taking those breaths and turning inward and doing, you know, it's a final check afterwards too. You know, how am I? How was that? It's part of that maybe an afternoon follow-up meeting to the morning meeting you talk about.
0: Well, and I'm just going to do another plug for meditation because the more you meditate, the more present you are with your life.
1: Mm-hmm.
0: Like just simple as that. It's a beautiful thing. We're so often we're being driven by our subconscious.
1: Well, it's a practice too. People, you don't have to go out and meditate for 45 minutes because you think it's a good idea. Just doing it for 2, 3, 5 minutes and you just focus on your in-breath and your out-breath to start and just calming down because there's so much going on that it just resets your nervous system. Mm-hmm. And if you can do it outside, it's really nice to connect to nature.
0: You'll find yourself living with intentions. Like what are my goals? What am I trying to do here? Living with attention and presence. It's awesome.
1: We can talk more about this on our next one, Ben, if you want. We can talk more about meditation.
0: That sounds like a drag.
1: So I'm looking forward to Ben and I are going to go play golf after this.
0: It's going to be ugly.
1: Beautiful day here.
0: I will try not to damage the course.
1: No. It's not going to be ugly. It's going to be 9 holes, and who knows if we have all foursomes out in front of us. It might be kind of slow, so we might.
0: I'll survive.
1: We'll have a lot of fun.
0: I'm playing golf on a Wednesday.
1: Life is good.
0: Yeah,
1: I've only played golf maybe 5 times since April's because all our spare time has been at my dad's, so it's a treat for me too to get to go out there. So thank you.
0: No complaints.
1: He kind of suggested it, and it's kind of a nice thing to do after the radio show. So
0: thanks for having me.
1: We hope everyone has a wonderful day today. Thank you for listening. We'll catch up with you next week. Take care. Bye bye.

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1: USA Radio News, I'm John Summers. Alleged UnitedHealthcare CEO shooter Luigi Mangione's due in Manhattan court today after he was a no-show at his latest hearing.
2: The district attorney's office says it wasn't Mangione's fault that he missed the court hearing since they forgot to ask federal authorities to bring him to state court. Assistant District Attorney Joel Seidman simply said it's on us, while Mangione's lawyer said mistakes happen. It comes after the alleged killer's legal team informed the judge overseeing the case of some sort of mistake. Caro did ask for an update on jury questionnaires, signaling the state trial will start as planned on September 8th. In New York, I'm Natalie Migliori.
1: Alligator Alcatraz is clearing out as hurricane season gets underway in Florida. ICE says the transfers are for safety, but hasn't released how many people were relocated or where they're going. President Trump announced on social media over the weekend a peace deal with Iran was reached, but lawmakers in Congress say they still haven't been briefed. U.S. Senator of Iowa and Chairman of the Senate Judiciary Committee Chuck Grassley says lawmakers aren't aware of the terms.
3: It would be better, from my point of view, if we had had it in our hands yesterday, and I don't see a reason why we haven't had. We have not been briefed on it. We haven't been told that we're going to have a briefing.
1: The Trump administration says the agreement would bar Iran from obtaining a nuclear weapon and reopen the Strait of Hormuz. However, the full text of the deal, described as a memorandum of understanding, has not been released to Congress or the public. Federal law enforcement officials say multiple people were taken into custody after discussing plans to attack the UFC event at the White House. One of those arrested is from Ohio, where Governor Mike DeWine says the news should serve as a reminder to stay vigilant.
4: There are people out there who are inclined and capable of doing very bad things.
1: From America's News Network, USA Radio News.
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16: This WSMS Life for Today for June 17th. Happening on this day in 1881, Clara Barton founds the American Red Cross. And in 1994, O.J. Simpson leads police on a 90-minute nationally televised chase. Born on this day in 1943, Barry Manilow. Also 1943, former Speaker of the House, Newt Gingrich. Dying on this day in 1986, God Bless America singer Kate Smith at 78. And in 2019, socialite Gloria Vanderbilt. She was 95. And finally, on this day, 1972, Rolling Stones' album Exile on Main Street starts a four-week run at number one. And that's WSMN's Life for Today for June 17. I'm Phil Kinkin.
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18: Ray Andrews is a motorcycle enthusiast known throughout the biker community as Wolfman. He grew up in the Dorchester area of Massachusetts and has been riding since he was 12 years old. He is a veteran of the U.S. Army and proudly served our country overseas in the theaters of Germany, Italy, and Panama. He retired from the U.S. Army and hung up his 1,000-yard stare to live a life behind bars, the handlebars of a motorcycle riding down the open road. His mission is to inform, educate, and spread his love of motorcycles and the joy of riding to bikers and non-bikers alike. His motto and creed is simply, it's not the destination. It's not how you get there. But instead, it's the people you meet along the way. In the wind, with the Wolfman. Let's ride.
19: 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Detroit, the nation. And I am your host, Joe Wolfman. We're coming to you live from WSMN 1590 AM, 95.3 FM, WSMN.live, Facebook.com/Wolfman. 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You're hearing the noise? Why are you hearing the noise? Because we are live up at Smokes Indian Motorcycle Pop Up Store, Wears Beach Boulevard. Today's function of the course is Indian motorcycles. They're making a lot of noise, but you know, that's what it's like being live out in the world. We also have Mayhem Inc. down in Nashville, and Nashua Bingo also down in Nashua. Today we're going to have mid-70s. It already feels like 80 out there, and thunderstorms coming in tomorrow, but the rest of Bike Week should be fine. The rally report, where are we? The 103rd rally up here in Laconia, New Hampshire. Don't forget, if you're up here, swing by into Nauts and say hello to us. We're here for probably most of the day. Today,

There appears to be some technical difficulties on Wolfman's end. I do apologize. For now, the weather is 74 degrees, precipitation at 1% with a humidity of 50%, I should say. It is Wednesday, 10:12, and the wind is not very high, 2 miles per hour. It appears his microphone is not working, so we'll just have to hang in there and hope things are figured out on their end. Wolfman is set up in Laconia right now.

0: Okay, I believe we're up and running. Amy can give me the thumbs up.
1: Yep, we can hear you loud and clear.
0: Okay, back to where we were doing. We're up here at Laconia for the 103rd Annual Laconia Rally. We're sitting here at Seacoast North Indian Motorcycles at their Papa store. I'm here with Scott Cushion.
2: How you doing?
0: What's going on there, brother? How you been?
2: Running crazy. Running crazy.
0: It must have taken a lot to do what you did here at this old Tower Hill Tavern.
2: Yeah, no. So came up with a great game plan, executed flawlessly by the entire staff, from everybody at Northampton and our Manchester location that chipped in and got this all thrown together. And I got to tell you, when you walk into the Tower Hill Tavern, it's an Indian dealership. We have some used Harleys here for you, you know, Harley people. We had a couple victories. We're down to a victory. Apparel like you wouldn't believe. So when you come in the store, you see motorcycles right away. And then if you turn the corner around the bar and go up top,
0: where the pool tables are.
2: Where the pool tables
0: and still
2: where the pool tables were, because they are now apparel tables. Yeah, we have a large selection of everything for everyone, and sales are absolutely insane.
0: What's it take to turn a bar into a bike shop? I know it's at least a week.
2: An owner that's absolutely crazy with a staff that will follow him in the depths of hell.
0: That's what it takes?
2: That's what it took. Yeah, no, it was a lot of time and effort. Honestly, it was a great collaboration between Kurt and the bar owner to come up with the idea. Anna Bay and Kurt put a game plan together, and then, yeah, the staff just hunkered down and got everything repriced and loaded up and transported from Northampton to here. It took some time and effort, but, you know, long days, long nights, we're here.
0: And people don't realize this, you are literally selling motorcycles at Laconia.
2: Oh, yeah, you drive home with a motorcycle in the showroom. This one right behind us, you want it, come get it. I'll make you a stupid deal, and you drive it out the door.
0: I saw one bike out there marked down $9,000.
2: Yeah, I think the biggest one I had marked down, we had a gentleman from Florida buy two of them, actually, because I had them both marked down $13,000.
0: And are you delivering them?
2: He actually has his own deliverer. So he's taking them to Florida. And then we had another gentleman come in yesterday for a Harley. I gave him a killer deal on that, and he's taking that to Florida. We have Connecticut. We had a North Dakota and a couple of New Hampshires. So, yeah, we're going all around the globe with this.
0: And if you didn't notice, you have to come up here to get your stock bike stock shirts here at Nolts.
2: We also have our 103rd Annual Rally Nolts Seacoast Indian t-shirts as well.
0: If they buy a bike, they get a free t-shirt?
2: Sure, I'll throw that in.
0: There you go.
2: Won't even think twice.
0: Why buy a shirt when you can buy a bike? That's my thought.
2: Listen, if you're even thinking about buying a bike, now is 100% the time.
0: And you are literally right down in the middle of everything down there.
2: Yeah, no, we are. So here's the good part. If you can't make it out to the weirs, or you don't want to do the bike week thing because you're not in the crowds, I'm going to carry these specials throughout the month, because right after bike week ends, the following weekend, Indian demo truck's at my store.
0: And your Indian demo truck is right up at Loudoun right now.
2: It is, correct. Go see Tom, phenomenal guy. Knows everything about Indians. He'll be at my store. 18-wheeler, we're not doing the gooseneck. We're doing the big boy. So it'll be there.
0: I bet your store. Where are you going to put that truck?
2: So where you see where the employees park is, we parallel it right in there. It's tight, and we maximized the space last year, and we knew exactly how to do it. So, again, I would say if you want to see something that is absolutely insane and crazy and probably shouldn't be done, welcome to my store. We're going to do it.
0: Yeah, your store is over on 32 Lafayette Road in Hampton.
2: Yep.
0: And I've been in there. It's a brand new building.
2: Brand new.
0: Three levels.
2: Correct.
0: Doesn't look like it. It's very deceiving.
2: Looks very small.
0: And you have over 160 motorcycles in there.
2: We don't anymore. Brought
0: them here.
2: So I just had an 18-wheeler show up yesterday, brought us 10 new bikes. So I would say right now we're probably somewhere in the field of 80. I think I have 40 bikes here at the Weirs. We're rotating shipments every time. When we sell a few, we grab a few more from Northampton and get them here. Again, it's a logistical nightmare, but we make it work.
0: Well, you got a great crew.
2: Oh, yeah, 100%.
0: I've met probably most of your crew down at the...
2: Yeah.
0: Up in Hampton.
2: We have phenomenal... I mean, Jeff, our service director, does well with negotiating with drivers and getting them set up to help us out. Because we take trade-ins here, too. I mean, we're doing the trades, we're doing sales.
0: Yeah, you guys have been trying to give me the trade in my bike since I met you.
2: Yeah, listen, I will tell you, the one thing that people don't realize is I know a lot of people have looked for the 125th anniversary Elite Challenger for a while. I was lucky enough to score a Challenger and a Scout 125th anniversary. They are here at the Weir. So if you're looking for it,
0: they're for sale.
2: You got to come get it.
0: They are for sale. You also got the Smith & Wesson bike over there.
2: We do. It's not for sale, but it is on display. So Smith & Wesson and CrossFit, a phenomenal collaboration, and it is gorgeous to look at. I'm going to put some pictures up on my Facebook with that bike. And Brains, who's behind the camera, hi, Brains. He's going to peek around. Brains is going to block you and all the cops because I'm going. If that bike goes as good as a Smith & Wesson, I'm good for it. That bike is insane. It has a handmade tank plate on it.
3: I think the majority of that bike is hand forged. It's absolutely beautiful.
0: I see a woman over there right now who's looking at that bike, but she can't have it. Do not sit on it. There is no sitting on that bike.
2: We've had great customers. They've all come in. They've been very respectful of that time. They've enjoyed the showcase here. They're very surprised that it's not a power today. It's National Indian Motorcycle.
0: I'm getting waved at from fans. I love my fans. We had Sonny Goodspeed here. We had Ditch here. Andy was here. We'll have a few more people popping in. She's over there waving. I love doing these live broadcasts, especially when you have people that you haven't seen in a while pop in the door. That's great. This is going to be exciting to you.
2: It's extremely exciting. It gets our name out there to let everybody know that India is definitely coming back and is making a resurgence. We are the official motorcycle of the rally. And I want to point out, you said something earlier about the weather report. We have had no rain. Is it something to say that Indian is the official motorcycle, and this year we have no rain except for one day, maybe tomorrow?
0: Yeah.
2: Whereas when Harley is the motorcycle, it rains 7 out of 9?
0: Yes.
2: I'm not saying anything, but I'm just saying.
0: Well, it's like every time I go to a bike run or a bike ride, you know, I get rained on. Me and Brains did the last season. We got rained on 3 out of the 4 times. And one day, we were so drenched. I took my boot off, and I literally poured out a gallon of water.
2: Yeah, we've been blessed. I mean, honestly, no joke to Harley, because I do love him. That's why I have a large minimum here as well. This weather has been absolutely beautiful for us. We've had crisp mornings, beautiful afternoons. And like we've always said here at North Seacoast Indian, I don't care what you ride, just ride, be happy, be safe.
0: Yeah, those days are over where it was, if you don't ride Harley, you ain't crap.
2: Oh, you still got those people out there, but as soon as they sit on one of my bikes, we can rode them.
0: But they're dying off.
2: Yeah.
0: Because that's old school. Now it's really a big family of anybody can ride with anybody these days.
2: So you use the key word we use at our dealership, we use family. You know, that's one of the main things we do at my store in Northampton. You've been there, you've seen it.
0: Love that store.
2: A lot of the customers from around here, that's the first thing they say when they walk in. It's like, it feels like a family.
0: Yeah.
2: And if we can't bring that here, then it's just a BS thing there. It's just a gimmick, but it's not a gimmick. It's literally who we are. We want you to be part of the family, whether you buy something or not. We want you to come in, we want to have a good time. We want you to enjoy your time with us. And, you know, understand, like, these prices are insane right now, but we do. You've seen it. I do crazy stuff all the time.
0: You get a new bike.
2: I don't do the Oprah, but if I could, I would. No, it's just, we want the motorcycle buying experience to be a fun time. The last thing we want is when someone goes into a car dealership, motorcycle dealership, truck dealership, it's always a hassle. It's a hard time for them. We don't do that game here. We try to give an honest deal. You know, we got to make money. You got to save money. So we come up to a middle ground, and everybody leaves happy. We do well.
0: Me and Mrs. Wolfman went out looking at a new Jeep Grand Cherokee at I won't say the name of the company because they don't pay me. And they lowballed her for $2,500 on her car. That still runs great. It needs a bath and a couple small things. So
2: would you bring me that brain so I can shut that off? I apologize, guys. This is what happens to our bike.
0: We got up and we walked out, and they literally chased us in the parking lot and then offered us what we wanted in the beginning.
2: Yeah, no, we don't do that here.
0: I said, no. When I walked in, I said, we want this amount of money for this car. I know what it's worth. I know what you're going to sell it for. And I know for that because you got the same one sitting there for that price. And this one probably runs better than that one.
2: Well, the best part is you got to see one this morning. A gentleman from New Jersey comes in, looking at a bike, says that's the bike he wants, has a beautiful bike outside for trade. I give him a fair trade number. I told him whereabouts I would be. He needed to be a little bit lower. I didn't do a counter. I didn't go back and forth. I met him where he needed to be so that he could feel like he got the bike he wanted at Bike Week.
0: And his girl was like, yeah.
2: They were all happy. So they're going to have breakfast.
0: Yeah.
2: You know, it's simple. It's supposed to be a good

0: seventh.
1: Yeah, we don't get to ride as much as we could being New England and getting snow, rain, sleet, hail, hurricanes, you know.
0: We got 4 real months of riding, but you can maybe set the 6 or 7 if you're lucky or stupid, whatever word you want to use.
1: Yeah, if you like the cold weather.
0: Right.
1: I'm not a cold weather rider. I used to be. I met my wife in November on my motorcycle in the middle of a snowstorm.
0: Yeah. Those days are over for me, too. I'm too old.
1: She thought I was crazy riding it to work every day in the snow. I'm like, it's a car. It's a vehicle. I mean, it's a bike. You know, you put studded snow tires on. You can do studded. I just took little screws and zipped them into the tread.
0: Yeah, my wife has a threshold, like, you know, this temperature to that temperature and this time of day, and that's where she likes to ride. But, you know, regretfully, you know, my riding season is my working season. So it kind of narrows what I can do.
1: I used to like working in a bike shop because I got to drive a different bike home every day. I worked for he was an okay guy until he got a drug problem going. And you could drive anything he had in the store home.
0: Yeah, I do that with my guys, too. I like them to drive some of the used stuff every now and then, too, especially get some miles and hours on, make sure they're running properly. Like, you know,
1: well, that's the way you check them out. You can't.
0: And you also want to drive the new stuff, because how can you talk to customers if you don't know how great they are?
1: Yep.
0: You know.
1: And you got a great staff. We got Christina over there, who's working on a bike sale right now. She's the smile in your building every time you walk in the door. She's there with the biggest smile.
0: That's what I got. Christina on the floor with me here. I got Big Ralph.
1: Big Ralph.
0: He's got a little bit of a limp going on. Him and a scout had a battle the other day. The scout exhaust kind of took his knee out from him. So.
1: Oh, no. I'm sorry to hear that.
0: And then I got, you know, my finance manager, John, and my other little sunshine ray of light, Erica, over in my Northampton store. So they're still holding that store down.
1: Now, you have 4 stores, not all Indian.
0: Correct. So we have our northern store is Littleton. So that store is actually where Kirk's at today. They're going, taking some inventory. You got Polaris, Kawasaki. You have Still up there for your power equipment. Beta's also up there, I believe. Manchester is our flagship store. And that's on 422nd Street.
1: A lot of dirt bikes and quads in there, in that store.
0: Yeah, listen, you got Honda, Suzuki, Beta, and the inventory there is immaculate. It's phenomenal. You have power equipment there. I mean, it was great.
1: You got boat loaders there. Yep. You got generators there.
0: Yep, and you have Windham, New Hampshire, 60 Range Road. They're TF Moto, Kawasaki, Honda, you know, and they also have Marine there as well. So that's something that people don't realize is, you know.
1: You're not just a bike shop.
0: Or a Marine store as well. You know, so we have the boats. We have the pontoons. You know, we have a lot of things out there that.
1: My wife did tell me I could buy a pontoon boat.
0: So what you do is we just put the price of the bike in there and we say the pontoon came with a free bike.
1: Don't listen.
0: I've been doing this for a minute.
1: that could work if she ain't listening to the show, but I hope
0: we know she is.
1: We know she is. She's making sure I'm being good up here in Laconia because she's heard rumors of what it's like up here. And it's not like that anymore. It's more of a big family gathering. People bring the kids and their grandmothers and their grandparents. And, you know, it's a good time for all.
0: Yeah, we're good. So we're right there where Tower Hill starts. And, you know, it's great because you get to see all different variations of bikes. I've seen every make, model, brand, and every type of character on a bike. I mean, it's like the show outside. It's a good time to watch.
1: Let's give our viewers the information they need to know, your website, your phone numbers.
0: Yeah, so if you want to look at our inventory is on 603indian.com. You can give my store a call, 603-697-6033. And please bear with us for the next few days. If they don't answer right away, we are very short-staffed. Or if you want to go check out my showroom, 32 Lafayette Road in beautiful, tax-free Northampton, New Hampshire.
1: Uh-oh, she stole the please do not sit on the bike sign.
0: We got a couple of them.
1: Yeah, it's a great time up here. People don't, if you've never been here, come up, stop and hit this store. It's amazing what they did to a bar. It literally was a bar.
0: Rain's going to do a pan. Can, yeah.
1: Rain's going to pan around and show everybody the whole shop. It's actually really nice what they did here. You can imagine what stuff has gone through here in the old days. The bar fights, the brawls, the nudity. You know, it was fun back in the day. Let me tell you.
0: It was a good time.
1: So, being here, you've been here since Saturday. Open.
0: Correct.
1: How many people from different places have you met so far?
0: Oh, man. All around the country. So, I think as far out west as Wyoming so far. And south, we've had Florida, Louisiana, Georgia, Alabama, and then, of course, our local, you know, New England contingent we've had. Yeah, it's been pretty good. We had a lot of Canadians come through.
1: They were saying they were having a hard time getting in because of the new border restrictions.
0: I haven't had any.

0: issues. None of the people that I've talked to. I have one lady from New Jersey, so if she's listening, she's come get her super cheap. She has two Canadian friends with her, so
1: if she doesn't get it. That a freebie for the wolf?
0: It is not.
1: No.
0: It is not, but it is one of the best colors. It's the moss green that we have outside. It's army green, so, you know, being a military vet, it definitely draws my attention. It
1: draws mine, too. I love that. The flat?
0: Yeah, that was flat.
1: Yeah.
0: That's great.
1: They do that with it's olive drab.
0: Yep.
1: And then you had a gray one. I've seen one like that with the flat gray. That's also tweaked my interest.
0: So, I mean, Indian's done really well with some colors, and that's the downside about being inside. It's like, these are beautiful, and that one's beautiful, but if it was outside in the sun, you'd get that bigger sparkle.
1: Because of metallic.
0: Yeah, 100%. Yep. Yeah, that goes white metallic right there. It is stunning in here, but it's absolutely gorgeous outside. But, you know, we're limited on space outside, so we do what we can. And if you come into Town Hill Tavern, you're going to be amazed with how many bikes that we were able to bring in, from little ones to the big.
1: I'm surprised the city likes to put them on the sidewalk.
0: We're behind the line. We're good. We have a variance of where we have to be, and we try to be, you know, as respectful to the laws and ordinances as they want us to be. But yeah, we have, I think right now I have 11 bikes outside, and I have 26 inside. Well, 25 at this hold on.
1: Was it difficult getting town permitting for this?
0: That's a current question, but I don't think so. I think it was actually pretty easy. I think it was definitely harder to get the permits at Northampton to get our store open. But it's definitely harder to get a liquor license than it was to build an Indian store. And I will tell you, the town is very excited to see Indian here. I mean, the amount of response we've had, even from the Harley riders, they were excited to see, you know, pop-up store here.
1: Well, here's the deal. If you guys decide on buying this building, I'll run this shop for you guys.
0: I will let Kurt know. I will let him know.
1: I will move my family back up to Laconia. I used to live over in Belmont.
0: I will tell you, Indian's making a resurgence. If no one sees that, then they got to be blind, because
1: 125 years.
0: Great bike.
1: Okay, it had a little drop off for a while, and then it got revived by somebody else.
0: Yep.
1: And it's booming now.
0: It is.
1: Your 118th year selling motorcycles.
0: Started off on a pedal bike, and now we're where we are with Nolf's family. Nolf's family of dealerships is one of the best places anybody could ever want to be at or work. Whether you're coming in to buy or coming into work, it's a phenomenal place to be.
1: It sounds like the studio. We sit in the studio, we hear all the bikes go by too, so it's kind of like home.
0: The best time of year.
1: Can you accommodate nationwide shipping?
0: We do have shippers that we use, so I am not personally signed up with any shippers. I do have access to a multitude of shippers. So what I try to do is, when someone is in here and they're across the country, before they leave, I try to facilitate the shipping with them so they know, because I know there was a lot of debacles with Daytona.
1: Yeah.
0: And I'm not throwing them under the bus, but there were people that were waiting for their bike for a month and a half, 2 months. At no point should you ever have to make your first payment and not have your bike under your ass.
1: Right.
0: You just shouldn't. So before they leave here, I try to facilitate whatever shipping I can with them so they know who their shipper is, what the estimated pickup date is, what the estimated time of delivery is. If we can't accommodate that, at least they know what we need to do to make that happen.
1: It's a good thing, because, you know, there's a lot of people that, like you said, don't get their bike for a month and a half. That's half the season.
0: Right.
1: In most
0: New England. Yeah.
1: You know, the northern part of the country, you only got 3, 4, 5
0: months
1: ride on. I know I had a buddy of mine, he bought a motorcycle from Harley, and it was a 2026. Drove it out, turned right back around, came in, couldn't get it to throttle up. There was a chip behind the box that was bad already before he even drove it up the show on the floor. He had to wait 6 weeks for that chip to come in. And that's half a year season.
0: So we had one of our customers that bought a bike from us, Alberto. He is a phenomenal guy. He bought a second bike from us, actually. And he had a large transport company for cars. And I said, dude, you got to get into motorcycles. So he literally this morning, I got a message from him. Hey, I'm all set to ship motorcycles. So I have another shipper that I will contact. Like, hey, Alberto, I got this person. What's it going to take? So
1: I get a trailer.
0: We got him.
1: I'll get a trailer. I can move a couple bikes at a time. I got my sidekick over there. I can run half with me.
0: Yeah. Get the right insurance. Get the right trailer and go. Yeah. Listen, it's an easy business.
1: Oh, yeah.
0: You know? In the country.
1: Well, I tried that stuff with uship.com. I was one of the drivers for uship. And just the bidding wars, you lose money.
0: Yeah.
1: Like, big time. I didn't take not one ride.
0: You never ship someone's bike to lose money, because then you're not going to care about it. But whoever ships the bike, you want them to love the bike as much as you guys bought it. That's kind of the deal.
1: Well, my bike will be in there too. His bike will be in there too. So when we get where we go, we can ride a little bit.
0: Exactly.
1: That's the best thing about being on the road, if you bring your bike with you. Besides motorcycles, what does Nolf offer?
0: Well, let me tell you, we offer parts, gear, services, We have a VIP maintenance program. We just hired on a new master tech that's one of the tops in New England. He'll start on the 23rd. Very excited about that. We offer California sidecar trikes.
1: I have to get one of those from Braves. He's getting up there.
0: We have a multitude of different helmets. We have bars, exhaust. We ordered some of the new Indian ARO exhaust. Hopefully, they'll be here by the end of June. I did order 4 sets. So I'm going to put 1 set on a airhead, 1 set on a liquid one, see how they sound, and then we'll have a couple extras for anybody if they want to buy them. So we're looking forward to seeing how Indian performance parts are going to be. So we're going to get into that line as well. Riding gear and jackets, boots, upstairs where Brain was standing. If you need a jacket right now or you need some leathers, get out of my store. You are in the wrong place.
1: You are in the wrong place. And you got all the typical Indian swag. Everything says Indian on it?
0: Yep. Yep, everything's in Indian. I have some other off-brands as well that are up there. So, you know, if you're a Harley rider, I still take care of you.
1: We'll give you an Indian jacket. We don't mind.
0: Listen, again, American made, you know, enjoy it.
1: Harley's not all American made. We all know this. Everybody
0: Listen,
1: knows it.
0: Harley's a great bike. Again, like yep. I said since day one, come to my store, you've heard me say it. Harley's a great bike. But we have better weight distribution, and you get more bang for your buck out of the box.
1: I did sit on a Pursuit, the Dark Horse Pursuit at Null.
0: Yep.
1: And my bike weighs 1,000 pounds, and that's just as big as my bike, and I didn't feel it.
0: You're not going to. I will tell you, the response from most of the Harley riders here is exactly that. When they sit on our bike, like, Boss Light, that doesn't feel like my bike. So, and then you have the hardcore Harley guys that will never switch over, even if I gave them the bike for free. So, I love having those guys come in too because it's fun to chirp.
1: I'll take a free bike.
0: I'm a hockey player. It's okay to chirp. I like it.
1: I'll take a free bike.
0: So again, it's one of these things where Indian's on the right path, and it's going to take us a little while to get to where we want to go, but we're going the right direction with the right dealers.
1: Now, after Bike Week, you have your trailer going to be at your shop up in 32 Lafayette Road in Hampton. Now, will they be having that new classic one they told me about?
0: The Vintage?
1: The Vintage.
0: Vintage will be on the truck.
1: Because that's the one I want to take for a ride.
0: So we sold both of our Vintages. Again, funny story because South Sea Coast Indian, we reach out around the freaking country. Gentleman came in from North Dakota and bought
1: really
0: the black one and his red one for him and his son. Put some upgrades on it and
1: rode them back or traveled them out.
0: No, they came, they rode them around. His dad lives here, so he rode them around. He just dropped them back up at my store this morning. I'm going to do his 500-mile service, and he has a couple more options that he needs to have at. He's flying back home. Next time he comes, it'll be ready for him again. So I'm gonna store it for free for him because I still have some options to do for him. I'm going to take care of him, and he's going to take care of me when he comes back with telling everybody where he got his bike.
1: Nice. And I know it's early in the season, but you offer winter storage.
0: We do. We do. We have multiple locations that are climate controlled, and you do the winter storage. Typically, you can drop it off. We tell you before Mother Nature gets too bad, but, you know, mid-fall, early winter, and then April 15th is normally our pickup day. That's usually where we say come
1: back. Tax day.
0: Yeah. You might as well put a smile on your face after you're crying.
1: I cried this year. Company that I work for never took federal taxes out of me.
0: Yeah, it's painful. My wife's self-employed. She has her own salon, so I get it. We do our quarterlies. It's painful every time.
1: And why do they get so much money? The money's supposed to go fix the roads and everything. I haven't seen any.
0: No, actually,
1: anywhere.
0: It was set up back to fund the war that was supposed to stop. They just kept it going because it was making
1: just
0: money.
1: Like the toll booths are starting
0: exactly.
1: To pay for the roads, and it never did. Imagine what we still pay for. What is your future outlook for Nolte?
0: Oh, man, I got to tell you, the way my store is going right now, I would love to tell you that I would like to look at Kurt in 3 to 4 years and say, hey, we need another building. Let's start cutting it. And I think in the path that we're going, this week is going to be a good example of which direction we're heading. I honestly feel like we're exceeding expectations from everybody. I know for me personally, I'm not. I'm one of those guys that if I'm not at the top, I'm never happy.
1: You never have.
0: No.
1: Yeah.
0: So for me, the top in the Indian world is in the top 8. If I can get in the top 8, I will feel like we've accomplished something.
1: You know what Ricky Bobby said? Ricky Bobby said, if you ain't first, you're last.
0: 100%. So the way I look at it is our dealership will always struggle to be number one because of a couple factors. Number one, we're a single line. We don't have anything else that draws you in besides an Indian. Number two, we don't have a full 365-day riding season.
1: Nope.
0: So we're going to be up against it. And we don't have, even though we have the oldest rally, we don't have the most supported rally. not necessarily by Indian, but by the country itself. Like, when you say motorcycle rally, you don't think Laconia.
1: No,
0: you think Daytona, you think Myrtle
1: Beach and Sturgis.
0: You think of Maricade before you think of Laconia.
1: Maricade, I went there a couple years ago. I was disappointed.
0: So this is us. This is us trying to kick everybody in the ass and say, no, Laconia is a motorcycle rally. We're the oldest. So listen, we're the oldest motorcycle company in America.
1: Yep.
0: We're the oldest motorcycle rally in New Hampshire in the country. So why isn't this being shown as one of the biggest rallies? So we're on it.
1: Well, you got to realize, one thing too, because it's only the 103rd of Laconia, but before that it was called the Gypsy Tours.
0: Right.
1: So this is really near 140 years old.
0: Correct.
1: And you would think you'd have a lot bigger time.
0: You would get
1: 200,000 to 300,000.
0: If we can pull this off like we're doing this year, and we can prove to Indian corporate, like, Northeast Coast Indian, we're into it. We're all in. We drank the Kool-Aid. We're the best of the best. We want them to join us next year on this party and really step up and do a fanfare event. Have Michael Kennedy here and have all the other people here. And, you know, make it a fanfare. Maybe you get Zach Brown or somebody. Who knows?
1: I like that idea.
0: Just saying.
1: He could be sitting in that chair, too.
0: Listen, And again, these are soft pipe dreams, and I'm not saying anything bad about anybody. Indian has been great company, you know, and I'm very excited in the direction that Michael Kennedy's taken us. Joel, Matt Albanese, Kenny, they're all Michelle. They're phenomenal people. They are, and they work really well with us. And I will ask for everything under the sun from them every day. I will never not ask, because if I can get something that makes my company better and my customers happier, I'm going to.
1: Now, speaking about making customers happier, and I know there's a whole new line of this, and you can explain it to them better than me. When Indian first made its comeback, there wasn't a lot of accessories. There wasn't a lot of pipe chances. Now there is.
0: So, ARO, American Racing Operations. So, we have just released the exhaust. It's going to be a full line. It's going to keep being released as we go out. If anybody's been into the Bagger series, which if you're not, shame on you. You should definitely watch it, because we're kicking the living crap out of Humpty Dumpty.
1: I noticed that.
0: Just want to say. And just also want to say that they tried a little bit and they got the rules changed. They get 3 more horsepower, and we still kick the crap out of them the next race. So, as much as I would like to steal Kyle Wyman, because he is a great rider, we're still killing Humpty Dumpty all over the place. So, if you'll notice what we're doing with our bike, that's the engine we have. ARO is the American Racing Operations. Those are the parts they're taking off from that to put onto these bikes so we can get them going.
1: That's because it's always better on the track before they put it on the
0: 100%.
1: Street.
0: 100%.
1: Then you know it works.
0: Correct. Yep. Correct.
1: If you ain't first, you're last.
0: If you're not first, you're the first loser.
1: I heard that the other day.
0: Second place is the first loser. That's all it is.
1: There's no such thing as runner.
0: The only time you can get second and third and be happy is in the Olympics. That's my opinion. Bronze and silver are still pretty damn good.
1: Now, as the bike week progresses, we got, four or five days left.
0: Yep.
1: Are you doing anything big here as you get closer to the weekend?
0: So the way I do it is, every day's big. We're throwing on a spectacle this entire time. You're not going to see anything change from day one to day nine. If you want something big, come in my store. You'll see it. It's already big. There's no reason to blow it up any higher. I'm already exhausted. I have no helium left to blow up.
1: What happened to the bikini girl that was out front yesterday?
0: 10 o'clock. 10 o'clock, she'll be here.
1: She's already late.
0: Or 11 o'clock today.
1: Oh,
0: and then, hey, this weekend, okay, we are going to do it. We're going to have two this weekend.
1: Two this weekend. Brains asked me, bikini girl, was that other...
0: Grange, don't worry, she'll be here in a little while. It's a different one today, and then that young lady will be back this weekend. They'll both be here.
1: Brains needs a new girlfriend. He needs a girlfriend that'll treat him right.
0: I'm not facilitating that. That is all you guys.
1: Welcome to Biker Love Line.
0: Yeah, we don't do love connections here.
1: Love connection by the biker style. So you guys are sponsoring a race or two up here, aren't you?
0: I don't know if Kurt is or not. I know we have a IMRG motorcycle ride that will be by the June 19th, 2026. Kick stands up at 11. You're going to leave from the racetrack, about 100 miles, and then you return to the racetrack.
1: Go around the racetrack?
0: No, we weren't able to facilitate that as the racetrack had already had all the things going on.
1: We did it last year.
0: No, I know. We tried, but it wasn't possible.
1: That's pretty sad. Oh, he did it on Saturday, Macross ride.
0: Right, yeah. Like I said, they already had it all teed up and queued in. I was a little bit late to the jump on trying to facilitate that.
1: Now, did I also hear you having stunt boys up here or something like that?
0: I'm not sure if Kurt actually locked that in or not. I know we were working on it. And again, I apologize. I've been so hard trying to get this thing put together here with Kurt. So I definitely was. I was definitely not in the loop on all the ins and outs of the extra stuff. If it has to do with the store, I can help you out. If it has to do with outside my store, I may not be the person to talk to.
1: Yeah, you guys did all kinds of lighting in here.
0: We did, yep. It was a little bit dark. It was definitely set up to be a bar. You know, you want that ambient, you know, romantic lighting, and that's not how you sell lights.
1: Yeah, you want that, you know, so much romantic lighting.
0: You want
1: so
0: that.
1: People can't see.
0: I want that blinding, look at these colored lights.
1: And I thought there was a stage here, too.
0: Nope, no stage. No, we got the bar set up, then we have the back room with the apparel, and we have that stuff going on.
1: We got a lot of stuff up here on the counter. You got a couple of Indian motors.
0: We have hats. We have a couple motors. We have a Jack Daniels barrel.
1: So if you don't come here to buy a bike, come here to buy some swag.
0: And listen, while you're in the state of New Hampshire, let me throw this out there as well. I have 15 motorcycles throughout the state of New Hampshire, state liquor stores. And Jack Daniels teamed up with us, and they did a special paint job on a Scout Bobber. If you go over to Portsmouth State Liquor Store, it's set up there. But any state of New Hampshire liquor store has a QR code that you can scan to win that bike. But if you want to see a lineup of Indians, almost there's 15 of them out there, and I'm giving away a $100 gift card to whoever goes to the majority of them.
1: Nice. And the gift card for your shop.
0: Correct.
1: And yep. So they can come get some swag.
0: Yep.
1: Now, upgrades on, like, board controls, risers, bars.
0: Yep, we do all of it. Exhaust, risers, upgraded lighting, headlights, gas bars, grips, PSR grips, which if you don't have PSR levers, you really should, because they're some of the best levers I've ever had in my life, just so you know. Mine has PSR levers. Mine has Chromework, Clockworks windshield I love. So stage one on mine. Again, it's just whatever you like. Quad lock for your phone holder. One of the best things I've ever made.
1: Is that the one I just got? The like
0: looks like this with the case in the back?
1: Oh, no.
0: Yeah, that's the best.
1: Yeah, I can't do that. I got an Autobox.
0: Yep, and great.
1: As
0: great
1: you can
0: kit.
1: See, I have to take it all apart every time.
0: You wouldn't want this, so I get it.
1: I got a big metal one coming that all the gadgets and lights and everything hook onto it. So it's going to be different probably the next time I do a live broadcast. How long have you been in the biking industry? Not just riding, but how long have you been in the biking industry?
0: I've been in the biking industry with NOS the whole time, and I believe I'm going on my 7th or 8th year with them. Grew up here in New England, went in the military, served for 8.5 years, had some injuries that forced me to get out, lived down south for 20 years, was a cop for a little while, realized my mouth was not really good to be a cop, so that stopped real quick. Did billboards for a bit after that, came back here.
1: Did billboards? You were a model?
0: Yeah, you can say that. No, I climbed them and I worked on them. I found out my back was hurting for a while. I found out I had a broken spine.
1: Oh, that's always fun.
0: It was good. Spinal fusion surgery pushed me out of billboards, obviously, because it's not good to climb. And then, luckily, I fell into the auto world, which I wasn't good in the auto world. I don't like the way they do things. One thing led to another. I end up in Windham, New Hampshire as a finance manager and just kept running with Kurt the whole time. I'll just tell you.
1: Kurt's a great guy. He was up at the he gave us a pop in on the show last week.
0: Yeah, no, that was funny. We totally screwed that calendar up completely. That was hilarious. I blame Anime for that, but it was priceless to watch.
1: Where is Anime? She ain't nothing.
0: Anime will be here. Just, so God bless her. She's running around like a chicken with the head cut off for me. So she's been a lifesaver for this as well.
1: I noticed your crew. That's everything you ask without saying that's not my job.
0: That's because I do the same thing. So does Kurt. So when your owner does the stuff that he asks you to do and when I do the stuff that I ask you to do, the answer should just be yes.
1: Yeah.
0: Because I would – I understand something. If they go above and beyond, I reward them as such as well. And so does Kurt. So does Null. Let's just be honest about that. No, I got a great staff. And, again, it's family. If your mother asks you to do something, your father asks you to do something. Well, for my family, I'm Italian. You either say yes or
1: you get the backhand.
0: Right.
1: You get five across the eyes.
0: Here, it's not like that. Like, something like this takes so much effort from everybody. And let me be clear on this for everybody that is listening. It wasn't and isn't just my store that made this happen. We had other stores that had to pitch in to help. So understand, NALTS made this happen, not Seacoast Indians. We're all one large family.
1: It isn't easy moving 50, 60-plus bikes.
0: No. We had a driver that had to work over a couple hours every night. I'm sure his wife was not pleased about it, but thank you. Appreciate it. My wife, I told her I will see her in July because
1: that works.
0: You know, June is – I get home. I leave here at 7:30, 8 o'clock at night.
1: You crash.
0: An hour drive to get home. I eat dinner at 8:39. I see her for 12 minutes, and we go to sleep. This young man's here to do his paperwork. I have it all ready for you, too. It's only going to take us 1 minute, kid.
1: if you want to jump on out and take care of that. And
0: what time we got?
1: We got a few more minutes, but I mean, I can have brains fit in.
0: No, we'll finish up. No, it's fine. We'll finish up our show.
1: What's it like? What kind of bike?
0: And these are the customers we get right there.
1: What kind of bike are you buying?
0: Oh, you know what you can do while you're waiting? You can get a damn hat and get that off your head.
1: Yeah, please.
0: So in case you guys don't know, this young man had a Harley Davidson hat on.
1: Bring it over here. Don't trip over the camera. This is going to be burned in effigy.
0: No, he gets to keep it. That's his hat. But he's just going to wear an Indian hat now. I promised him last night to want an Indian hat and a shirt. And I told him, I'm going to take care of him. The young man came in. He worked a deal with me.
1: That's just what you do here. You bring these guys in.
0: No, so this is what happened. It's a funny story. So it was crazy as hell the night before last. He was in here a little bit short closing. It was really just on a bike that we had in trade. And I said, yep, listen, I'm going crazy right now. I'm going to work some numbers up for you. I'll take care of you tomorrow. My driver came up. I shipped the bike over to Kurt's house so that we can get it up north. He comes back and he goes, hey, where's the bike? Yeah. Let me go get that for you. So because of my stupidity and my lack of situational awareness, he's going to get a hat and a shirt.
1: Well, that's cool.
0: You know, plus he gets rid of that damn Humpty Dumpty hat.
1: It doesn't even say it on it, though. It's just the shield.
0: That's okay. Right, exactly. But no, so these are the type of customers. This is what NALT presents. We have great conversation with people. We try to please people. They try to have a good deal from us. Hopefully, when they leave here, they go back to their home state because he is not from New Hampshire.
1: And who's that guy over there who bought the bike?
0: They're from Connecticut, and hopefully he speaks volumes. So we got the guy from New Jersey coming back. Got the kid from Connecticut. Hopefully they speak great about us and say, hey, these guys were phenomenal. They were easy to work with, quick, fast, and in a hurry.
1: And you go up and take a weekend and go see some bikes.
0: Correct. We're going to be good as soon as I get done with this. And, hey, by the way, $499 for 36 months. Because your wire transfer will not hit till tomorrow. Our bank confirmed it. You good with that? All right, perfect. So, hey, if you're buying a 2026 and you got great credit, $499 for 36 months like this man.
1: Well, you're selling them out the door today.
0: No, listen, again, try to make it quick, easy, painless, you know, just having a good time.
1: Yeah, when I bought my last bike, I did finance it, and it was a headache.
0: Yeah.
1: Because you think you're going to be in and out. I was in there for 6 hours.
0: No. So what I do is when you come in, you pick your bike, do your credit app. I send you out about an hour, hour and a half. 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
1: And let's not forget the riders group.
0: Indian Motorcycle Riders Group 2080. We have a phenomenal president. He has been working his absolute lawyer of his butt off, trying to make everything great for us.
1: I was waiting for it because you don't have a beep button.
0: I don't know, no beep button. And I'm Italian and military, so I do my best to not. This, the hottest hour of my day, guys, if anybody knows me, you know, clean up and swear for 60 minutes, play the lottery.
1: The minute we go off the air, it's going to be
0: 17 episodes coming out quickly.
1: It's going to be bad here.
0: Everybody's 100%. Nuts. I get to yell at my staff and do what I want to do.
1: So another time with your website?
0: So my website, 603indian.com, or as it should be, it's 603, but Kurt tells me I need to say O. It's 603indian.com. 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
1: I think Christina agreed with us last time we were at your shop, but it's zero.
0: It's zero. Everybody knows. Letters are letters, numbers are numbers. It's zero.
1: So, it's been a good show.
0: It has. I appreciate you coming down as always.
1: No problem. I'm probably going to hang out and do another one for a little bit. And we can just leave that camera.
0: Take some photos, let it stream, whatever you guys want to do.
1: Yep, let the cameras run out. Nope. Yeah, I know.
0: Perfect.
1: She doesn't know enough to give you the... But that's okay.
0: I'm going to get back at it. Thanks, buddy.
1: We'll be hanging around. Come on over here. Brain, sit down. Here you go. Yeah, until my clock says better. I just want to let everybody know that we're up here at NALT Seacoast Indian Motorcycles up here in Laconia. This is their pop-up store. Don't forget to come in and buy a bike, buy some swag. See Scott. Scott's a wonderful guy. He can count to six, as Kurt told me the other day. Bikini Girls will be here soon. Oh. He's waiting for the bikini girls. How you been, Brains? I'm good. We came up this morning. We went out for breakfast. We had some breakfast. Sonny popped in.
2: He did.
1: I saw Brendan
2: and Sonny.
1: Who was that girl? The one that was waving at him. I know her from somewhere.
2: I have no idea. No idea. She's over there. She left. She had a sign that said, do not sit on me.
1: Well, that's a good thing. Do not sit on me.
2: Yeah.
1: It's amazing what we're going to come up to her. So we got some plans for today. We're going to hang out down here on the boulevard.
2: Yeah.
1: We'll get this patch for my vest.
2: Yeah.
1: I'm patchless now.
2: Yeah.
1: They don't call me Patch Adams no more.
2: No. Nope.
1: They don't call you Gnome anymore.
2: No, I got no Gnome anymore.
1: You find yourself still trying to rub something
2: in? I do. You know, when they hook up monitors to me when I'm in the hospital, which is way more often than I'd like lately, every time they go in, I go like this, thinking I'm moving my beard out of the way, and I'm like, I don't have a beard.
1: You don't have a beard.
2: I don't have a beard anymore.
1: Do you miss it?
2: It is gone.
1: I don't. You don't? I don't need to know the story. I already know the story.
2: It was some work. I mean, it takes some work to have it. Not just like
1: it's a lot of work.
2: It's a lot of work.
1: Well, I keep mine nice and slim and trim, and I shave maybe once or twice
2: a
1: week.
2: But I'll tell you what I do hate. The trade-off is I hate shaving. That's why I had the beard. It's easier to shave than it is to deal with the beard.
1: How you doing?
2: I don't know if we're still on.
1: Yeah, we're still on at least another minute.
2: We're talking about this being the oldest rally.
1: Yep.
2: I met a few. I want to say I think they were combat veterans from Iowa.
1: Already
2: took a trip. They took a trip up. This was like 3 weeks ago. I ran into them at another dealership.
1: Yeah.
2: And I said, oh, you guys came up real early for Laconia. They go, what's Laconia?
1: Oh, my God.
2: They literally did not know. Oldest bike rally in the country, Laconia.
1: That's
2: like,
1: what we were talking about.
2: Laconia. I'm like, you should hang around and go to Laconia. You drove all the way from Iowa or Ohio. I don't know. Maybe it was Idaho. I don't know. One of the eyes.
1: It's the potato people.
2: I'm like, I can't believe you guys aren't going to stick around and do Laconia. But
1: that's true.
2: It's a long way to drive on your bikes.
1: They came up probably to see the tank and drive up Mount Washington, which I still have never done. Don't have
2: they
1: any
2: did,
1: plans on
2: they
1: doing.
2: They did none
1: it.
2: Of that. They had no idea. They needed to get a new
1: have
2: tire
1: you driven Mount
2: for
1: Washington?
2: Bike. Not on the bike. I've been to the top of Mount Washington, and 3 weeks later, the transmission fell out of my
1: car. Yeah, that's why I want to go up there.
2: I don't want to. My bike, I don't want to do
1: your
2: that.
1: Your clutch hand would be killing you by the time you got to the top and bottom.
2: It's really bad.
1: But I think we just ran out of time, and if we're still on, nice talking to you. We'll see you next week.
2: Peace.
1: Peace. Yep, we're gone.
2: So the mic.
3: We still have, 30 seconds until the outro.
4: We're gone. I hit a button. And
3: Ray, no. Wolfman, come back.
4: Call her and see if there's one room. I'll go outside real quick and get a little bit of air.
1: Yeah, you do that.
4: You're not going to do live. You're just going to tape something, or you're going to go.
1: We're probably going to tape something. I don't know. We haven't done that again. We can do something like that.
3: Well, that was a little strange, but thank you for watching In the Wind.

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1: USA Radio News, I'm John Summers. Georgia Republicans support President Trump's choice for senator, but not for governor. Results are still coming in, with GOP Congressman Mike Collins projected to win the Senate race. Collins received a last-minute endorsement from President Trump and moves into position to face Democratic Senator John Ossoff in November. In the Georgia governor's race, Rick Jackson's expected to win the Republican primary over Trump-endorsed candidate Burt Jones. Democrats and even some Republicans express skepticism about the U.S.-Iran framework agreement set to be signed Friday.
2: Most of the concern from Republicans surrounds reports that claim the U.S. will send funds to Iran, but Vice President J.D. Vance says that's not true.
3: Not a single cent of American money under any circumstance, no matter what the Iranians do, goes to Iran.
2: Vance says the agreement does allow Iran to reach peaceful benchmarks, which would then allow other countries in the region to invest in Iranian infrastructure. Vance adds the agreement does state Iran must never develop or buy a nuclear weapon. President Trump insists that it's a good deal that will open the Strait of Hormuz and stop Iran from getting a nuclear weapon as further negotiations are scheduled after the signing. I'm Mark Mayfield.
1: General Motors and defense contractor Lockheed Martin are in talks for the automaker to build parts for weapon systems.
4: The report from the Wall Street Journal comes as the U.S. government is calling for an increase in domestic weapons production as global conflict has put a strain on supply. Companies like Lockheed are increasingly looking for ways to meet the growing demand for missiles and other systems. I'm at Mattinson.
1: California Governor Gavin Newsom's office requested all relevant records related to the Justice Department's probe into him and his wife. Newsom's legal affairs secretary issued a letter to the office of Acting Attorney General Todd Blanche seeking all documents and records, including but not limited to memorandums, emails, text messages, and signal messages pertaining to the investigation. From America's News Network, USA Radio News.
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7: The United States is preparing for their second matchup in the World Cup. They will play on Friday afternoon in Seattle. The USA will take on Australia. Both teams are 1-0. Boston Red Sox fell at home yesterday. They lost to the Blue Jays 6-1. The two teams combined for just 15 hits. Peyton Tolley took the loss. He drops to 3-4. The Red Sox now 29-41. Red Sox and Blue Jays are back at Fenway Park tonight. The College World Series is down to four teams. 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
12: 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We're not counting push-ups or pull-ups or testing your one rep max in the bench press or squat. Simply squeeze this $30 to $50 tool called a dynamometer as hard as you can to register the amount of pounds of force you can produce. Then we can correlate that with age and gender norms to see if you are at increased or decreased risk for premature death. That doesn't mean that squeezing a tennis ball to improve your grip strength is going to make you live longer. In fact, it'll probably just give you lateral epicondylitis. I've seen a few posts from influencers recommending holding on a chin-up bar and hanging there as long as you can. This is double stupid. Hanging from a chin-up bar is going to stretch out your shoulder ligaments and pinch your rotator cuff, leading to instability and pain. However, if you have the strength to pull yourself up at least 10% to engage your biceps, posterior deltoid, shoulder blades, and back muscles, that makes all the difference. It takes the stress off your ligaments and rotator cuff and puts it where you want it, on your muscles. But if you don't have a chin-up bar or you're unable to perform a 10% pull-up hold, then try a farmer's carry. It's simple. Grab two heavy things you can barely lift and carry them as far as you can. 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Not only will this help your grip strength, but it'll provide a much more beneficial workout for a systemic release of growth hormones, IG factors, and testosterone. 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
0: Welcome to Nashua Matters with John Sullivan. Wide-ranging discussions on political matters, economic matters, social matters, all with the Nashua perspective. For the next hour, John brings you in-depth to all that matters to Nashua. And now, your host, John Sullivan.
18: Howdy, Nashua. Happy Monday. And welcome to another edition, another episode of Nashua Matters here on WSMN. And there are a few different ways that you can listen to us. So if you're in the car, you can listen to us on 1590 AM or 95.3 FM. And then also maybe you're at home, or maybe you can even get this on your phone. I've done this on my phone as well, WSMN.live. So they've done a great job on the website. And you can listen live to the show. Or, you know, you can actually, I was talking to a local business owner on Friday night, and he had told me that he had heard the show, which I was flattered. That was great that, I'd like to have an audience, maybe of one. So, Brian, if you're listening, hello, would love to have you on the show to talk about, local business and how, what it's like doing business here in Nashua. I'd love to talk about that. Anyway, so I said there's a page. There's a Nashua Matters page on the WSMN.live main show. You scroll down, scroll way down, and you find the Nashua Matters page, and then you can click into different archive broadcasts of this show or any show that you want to listen to here on the station. Okay, so Nashua Matters, we're going to talk about some things, Nashua, three things that I want to cover today. I was away last weekend, Memorial Day. Last weekend was Memorial Day, had Monday off, and was traveling back from West Point. Listeners to the show know that I have or had a son at West Point. We went down there because they had graduation. They always, West Point graduates their cadets, their senior cadets, firsties, as they call them, on Memorial Day weekend each and every year. And they have done that for a long, long, long time. So we were down there for that. I have a few thoughts on Memorial Day. I have a few thoughts on West Point graduation, because it is an interesting and exciting ceremony to take part of. There's a lot of tradition. There's a lot of speeches. There is there's that military piece to it, which I find fascinating. And I have, over the past, 5 years, my son was at the prep school academy. They have a prep school there. So if you have a youngster that's listening, this is just some advice for parents out there. I know that there are, BG graduated yesterday, and then I know Nashua South and North are graduating in the coming weeks, days, actually. And so really not for seniors, but maybe if you have a high school junior and they're considering where they want to go to school, and maybe I have had a couple of parents talk to me about what it's like to be at a military academy. Not for the faint of heart. However, both Army and Navy, and I would assume the Air Force Academy as well, have prep schools. So it is an opportunity to, you add an extra year. So instead of a 4-year academy education, you'd go the extra year. And what does that do? Well, it really preps your student, son or daughter, for what they will expect in the coming 4 years down the hill. And I will say, as a parent, I could see this happen when my son went back for what they call our day when they're freshmen or plebes. It was a heck of a lot easier than it was the year prior. I don't want to get too far afield here. So May was crazy. I had a daughter that graduated from the University of Kentucky. And just a note on youth in general, as I saw it happen, and my daughter is going to be continuing on to grad school, so she has a path, which is good. But it was interesting as her roommates came back, because what they do at Kentucky, and I know they do this because I have friends, they've graduated from UNH and other schools in the area, is they take, it wasn't, when I went to school, we just did everybody all at once. But now they take the different colleges and they spread them out during the day, which is fine. But it's interesting when they have the students come back and you see kind of the expression on their face change, where a week earlier, or a couple of days earlier, they were loving life and they were so excited to be graduating. And then when they, I don't know at what point it happened. Maybe it happened halfway through the ceremony. Maybe it happened on the ride or the walk back to the apartment. But they realized that the world was going to be changing. And to see that happen in real time was fascinating. Just to see what that was like. So thrilled for my daughter and her roommates who passed the threshold of undergrad. Some will be entering the working world. Hopefully. I have heard statistics out there that young people, I will say between the ages of 18 and 24, the unemployment rate, I've only heard this anecdotally, so I can't source it, but I've heard that unemployment rate is about 20%, which is really scary high. All right, so we were at West Point, and we had, so going back, jumping ahead jumping back to last weekend. So University of Kentucky was Mother's Day weekend, and then 2 weeks later was West Point. So I was thrilled that they weren't the same weekend, because that would have been drama that I didn't need in my life. So we were able to celebrate both and be present for both, which was fantastic. But West Point graduation. The speaker, as I'm sure you know, was Secretary of War Pete Hegseth. And I will say that the speech, people had asked me, classmates of my son and some of the other parents we were chatting after at some of the lunches that we went to in the ceremonies, they asked me my thoughts and, you know, being in politics and whatnot, they want my opinion on these things. So I said, you know what, 85-ish% of the speech was fine, which leaves out some that wasn't fine. So let me just talk what I liked about it. Let me start there, what I liked about it. I thought that Secretary Hegseth talked about raising your hand and taking the oath and stepping up. And I thought that part of the message was really important for those young women and men to hear. Because what they have to understand is after they graduate, it is an expectation. They have to do it. They have to do a minimum of 5 years of Army service. They're now in the Army. When they graduate, they literally change out of their cadet uniforms and into their second lieutenant commissioned officer uniforms within the span of an hour. And so they literally are changed and are different and are now active duty Army. You are not active duty at the academy. but you are as soon as you get your diploma. So what I liked about it, he talked about that. He talked about the value of service and the value of stepping up. And if someone has to do it, they raised their hand and decided to do it. The other thing that I admired about this speech, and really what happened after the speech, was he stayed and he shook the hand and saluted every single graduating cadet. Everyone. 900, it was just under 1,000. I mean, like just under 1,000. I think it was like 998. So he stayed and did that. Now, do other speakers do that? Probably. But I just admired that. I thought every single one, handshake, salute, thank you for your service. I thought that shows respect. And I admire that. What didn't I like? Just the typical, talks about pronouns and just the... this where it just kind of made it a little bit too political for me. And I think that could have been left off to the side to make it just more of an impactful speech, because I don't think that lands with all of those cadets the same way. And he talked about diversity. And I think what's important, and I think what we need to get back to, and I think the spirit and what I like about West Point and these service academies in general, is that you have to, the beauty of it is, the way it's designed and set up, is that this academy takes students, candidates, from all over the United States, from all different backgrounds, okay? And since West Point is free in the sense where you do not write a check for tuition, you have to give back in service, and you go and you are a commissioned officer in the United States Army in this case, and you oversee enlisted women and men, and they are from different backgrounds. So what I think about what's important when I think about diversity, I don't think about race. I think about class background. I think about maybe religious background. I think about somebody from Alabama being a roommate with my son from New Hampshire and understanding what he's like and his background, regardless of what color he is. Just to better understand how people think, what people think. And that, to me, is the beauty of that academy. And I would like to see more of that throughout the U.S. And I think that would help us break down the walls of this political division that I think we have. So, yeah, I liked most of the speech, didn't like all of the speech, would have liked to have, I think there was a line, I'm going to get it wrong, but he said, you don't throw your pronouns at the enemy or something like that. Leave that out, cut that out, put that on the editing room floor and just don't go there. I mean, I just think that's looking for clicks or whatnot. He's in a very serious job. And I think that you have to be serious and you have to be adult-like. And I thought that just went a little bit too low. But here's the thing, is what the Army also teaches these officers is you have to respect the rank. You have to respect the office of that person is in. You may or may not like the person that's in the office or in the position, but you have to respect the position, and you have to salute the rank, or you may not necessarily salute the woman or man in the rank. Does that make sense? So you have to have respect for everybody. Now, what, regardless of how you, what you think of him, he is in that job until he isn't. So in the meantime, and I feel this way about different positions in the city, regardless of how I feel about them personally, I respect the fact that they're in the role that they are in. And being a serving alderman, I have to show respect to everybody, regardless of how I feel or think about them. And it's my hope that they would never know that by talking with me or whatnot, because I respect what they do. So that is that about West Point. I really wanted to share that because I think that's kind of a glimpse on the inside of what happens in this country that a lot of people don't get to see. You can watch the commencement on YouTube, and if you have time, great, do it. But yeah, a lot of ceremony, and after that we had a commissioning ceremony. It's called the First Salute, and my son got to pick a local

Because I felt that being at such a place here in the United States that is all about duty and honor and sacrifice and service, I felt that I owed a bit of gratitude to a lot of men and women that decided to raise their hand and join the service. And in their case, give up a lot, including their lives, for the defense of freedom. And one thing that I'll say, going back to Secretary Hegseth's speech, he did make a comment that you don't fight the enemy that's in front of you. You are defending what's behind you, which are the freedoms that we enjoy here in the U.S. And I that resonated with me. I said, And the folks that when I, the soldiers that are in that West Point Cemetery, there are a lot, and it's very old. So there are various wars going back to the Revolutionary War. And there are young people there. There is one monument. I believe it was for the War of 1812, maybe. They had a list of, they didn't have separate grave markers. They just had one monument. And it was just they each had a little section on the monument. And that really hit home as I was looking at the names and the ages. Not one name on there was over the age of 21. 16, 18, 20, 19, young Americans. Now, you go back to life back then. I mean, obviously that was, late teens, early 20s. That was probably middle age back then compared to today. But still, I can't imagine what that is. And, I thought as I was walking around the grounds, just, I'm in business and, you always, you think of, return on an investment or something like that. And you think, okay, well, if I'm going to put this into something, I expect to get something out of it, right? Be that a relationship, be that a job, be that an investment. These people that are in this cemetery, not only at West Point, but all over this country, Arlington National Cemetery and other national cemeteries around the country, they raised their hand and they never even asked that question. They just said, I'm going to do it. I'm in. I'll go. I'll sign up. And they never got out of it what they put into it. And that to me is the essence of what Memorial Day is. As I look out the window here and I see an American flag flying here over Main Street, corner of Main and Pearl. And I see it just floating there in the wind, and I'm in awe of those people and the pride that they must have felt when they did that. That went longer than I thought, because there are a couple of other things that I want to talk about today in the time that we have left in the 30 minutes, 29 minutes that we have left. And I, in the run up to the show, there was, this day in history. And I thought it was appropriate that this day in history, June 1st, here we are, June 1st, was the Boston Tea Party?

0: to fact check myself on that, but I think that's what I heard the guy say. Today was a Boston Tea Party. No taxation without representation. That whole thing. Ooh. Let me tell you, that started it all, right? So I thought it appropriate today that we talk about budgets and taxes here in the city. Because we're really, I mean, we are winding down or winding up, however you want to think about it. At the end of this month, hold on, like, get the calendar here. Let me open my calendar on my phone. June 23rd. So the fourth Tuesday in June, the 23rd, will be the date that we are going to vote on the fiscal year 2027 budget. And yeah, that whole thing is happening. So in case you've missed it, what has been happening in City Hall since we got the budget probably just over a month ago? Well, there's a lot of things that I want to hit on. I'm going to talk about the increases. I'm going to talk a little bit about the specific departments, but really try to keep it big picture and how I'm just really having a hard time putting a yes vote behind it. And I'll certainly tell you why, just three main reasons why. But in general, so the budget it's a resolution and it's R26028. That is the fiscal year 2027 budget that starts 1 month from today, July 1st, right? So we have to vote on it so we can fund things and keep them going. We will not have a local government shutdown. I'm not worried about that. They are having, oh boy, Manchester is nuts. So I think from what I remember, listen, I'm trying to keep things straight in my own city and in my own job, but Manchester is crazy because they have a tax cap and they have to vote to override it. So we have a spending cap. It's different. How's it different? Big picture. Well, a tax cap limits how much you can bring in via taxes. Spending cap is how much you can spend, appropriate. The percentages are about the same, you know, as far as the formula that we use. I don't want to spend any time on Manchester, maybe just a little bit here and there, but let's keep it focused on Nashua. Since this is Nashua Matters on WSMN, I am your host, John Sullivan, Nashua resident, serving Ward 9 alderman here in this great city, the Gate City. And you can listen to us on 1590 AM, 95.3 FM, and WSMN.live on the internet. All right, the budget, big picture. The fiscal year that we're currently in, fiscal year 2026, our operating budget, I'm just going to touch on that because that's what we raise taxes for. $361 million. The fiscal year 2027, the one that's on the table that we're talking about now, is $384 million. So that is an increase of 6.43%. The mayor had asked for going back to many, many episodes that I've been touching on over the past, probably since this show started in February, because he sent the memo out in December. He said 3%. Give me a 3% lift. Don't include wages and benefits, but just give me 3% on all the other stuff. And I don't think one department has done that. Maybe the police. Maybe. So 6.43%. That is the general fund increase over this year. So that alone That's a big pill to swallow. It was said on the record that if right now, if things play out the way they're going to play out, the tax increase for Nashuans will be between 7 and 8% increase over this current year. So last year was 6. This year could be between 7 and 8. We'll see what happens because we can take money from different accounts and we can push it into that general fund to try to mitigate how much we need to raise via taxes. I've heard from other aldermen they don't like to do that because then that forces you to do it in other years. Okay, whatever. Just looking to try to keep everything manageable here. I mean, it is the people's money. How about we use it for the people? Okay. So there's that. 6.43% increase. Then the other appropriations that go into the budget. Okay, so total appropriations. We are over $500 million right now when you take into account your general fund, your enterprise funds. What's an enterprise fund? Enterprise fund. The textbook definition of an enterprise fund is a department that funds itself through fees, etc. So we have two of them in the city. We have solid works, solid waste, that's the dump, and wastewater, the sewage plant. How do we get revenue at the landfill? The dump sticker, $5, best deal in town. Other big one, maybe recycling, but I think that actually costs us money. That's a net negative. That's not a net positive. I think it's changing, though. I've heard plastics are becoming hot again because of the whole mess in Iran. But we, that's supposed to pay for itself. So the budget for solid waste is $14 million. They have $14 million in expenses versus $7 million in receipts. So what happens? Well, the general fund has to subsidize it to the tune of about $7.5 million to make it all tie out. And that's been going up. How much has it been going up, Sullivan? All right, well, I'll tell you. Just this year, we subsidized solid waste to the point of $5.56 million. $5.5 million, let's just call it. This year, just under $7.5 million. That's an increase of, that's a 34% increase on the subsidy to solid waste. I'm going to have to rewatch that meeting to find out what's driving that. I'm thinking probably here, State Department of Environmental Services, the NHDES, is requiring us to do all of these things, which is probably adding to the expense. So I have to watch that. But that's a lot. 34% increase in the subsidy to tie out that enterprise fund that should be zero, technically. When I went to alderman school, before I took office, after I got elected the first time 5 years ago, and before I took the job, I sat down with former treasurer tax collector Dave Fredette, and he educated me on the budget and he educated me on different things, so I knew what I was getting into, so I could understand it. And I really I give a lot of credit to him because he helped me understand the dollars and cents of what it takes to run a city. So he'd done it for a long time. And so I understand it as best I can. Am I an expert? No. But big picture, I get it. So there you go. There's that piece of it. And then you have special revenue funds. So when you think of special revenue funds, those are down Those are down 11%. So those are basically funds that are mostly in the school, but you know, you think they get funded by grants and whatnot. So that's where you are there. So it is, it's interesting because when you look at those three buckets of money, your general fund, your enterprise fund, your special revenue fund, you can find this when you go on the website and you look at the resolution R26028, go down and there's a whole spreadsheet of the increases, and that's where I get all this information. It's spelled out okay. It's all right. But you know, you're just moving, you're moving money around, and you can really make this do whatever you want, right? So now let's talk about the spending cap, because we have one here in the city, and it was followed pretty closely for a while, I think maybe 10 years ago, and then it wasn't, you know, the whole, I don't know, there was something going on up at the state. It was maybe unconstitutional or something, and these people took those people to court. Anyway, it's back now. It's been back now since I started here 5 years ago, the spending cap. And now I'll use another name, Fred T. Boom. He wrote it. He's the guy. He's the author of the spending cap that was written back in 1993. Fred, if you're listening, I believe it was 1993. So if you read the legislation of the spending cap, it's a little broad. And I do tell Mr. T-Boom this every year, not his fault. But when he was here, it was just different. It was, you know, it was a different administration, and they were fiscal conservatives, and now there aren't. So, you know, as things change, then maybe legislation should change. But how they factored it in, so that the spending cap basically is the amount that you can appropriate year over year, and there's a formula. It's called the SNL IPD, right? Last 3 year annual average. It's essentially inflation, just to boil it down. So, as you know, back during COVID, when I first started in the job, our inflation rate over the past 3 years was like 6% when you factor in the 3 year running average. Well, now it's down to 2.2%. So the way I believe the spending cap was initially written was you could only spend an additional 2.2%, if you're going to use that number, in the general fund year over year, right? So that would be, I mean, if you took, well, we can do the math, 361 million. So if you just do the, where's my calculator on my phone? I try to hide all the apps so they're not all over the place. So if you take 361 million, look at me doing math live on the air, plus 2%. That basically gives you, about a $7 million up. So you're technically 2.2% on a general fund of 361 would be about 368 million. Meanwhile, we're 384 million. So how do they do that? Well, I'll tell you what they do. What they do is they take all of the dollars that I talked about. They take the general fund of 361, then they add in the enterprise funds of 50 million, and then the special revenue funds of 63 million. Okay. So that was about 475 million. Then any monies that are appropriated during the fiscal year. So if we pass a bond, if we get a grant, if we do this, we have to fund that. So that adds an additional 31. We appropriated an additional $31 million, bringing the total up to $506 million. So instead of building a 2.2% increase off of a $361 million general fund, we're now taking 2.2% of $506 million. Okay? So that allows you to spend, instead of $7.5 million, it allows you to spend $11 million over last year. And you can put that wherever you want. You can put all $11 million if you want. I'm sorry. Maximum appropriations allowed fiscal year 2027. Oh yeah, 517 million $790,086. Whoa, that's a lot of money. So what happens is we raised the general fund by $24 million. Enterprise funds went up by $10 million. But the special revenue funds went down. They went down from 63 down to 56. Went down by 11%. So it'll still show, in essence, that we're under the cap by $16.2 million. How about them apples? How about that math? Right? So you would think, well, we're only allowed to spend another 7.5. No, not so fast. Nope. We can spend an additional 11. And then when we factor in other accounts, we can just make that math work however we want. So it's very, but here's the thing. None of that is illegal or otherwise. It's in the charter. Okay. So everything that we do is legal. I'm not saying that we're doing anything wrong. Just get that on the records. All how you look at it. So what I do share with Mr. T-Boom is there was nothing specific written at the time into the resolution that the voters voted on. You know, if it said specifically that the general fund, that is the general fund, is what is governed by that 3-year inflation rate, then maybe that's where you are, but it's not. So that's how we get there. So it's confusing, right? It's very confusing, but it is, you know, that's where we're at. Just some other myths. I've got some things here because, you know, it's budget season, so you hear the myths, right? You hear things repeated inside City Hall, and it makes me want to pull my hair out. Haha. The state, here's number one. The state sets the tax rate. It's not our fault. I think I heard it just 2 weeks ago. It's the state that sets the tax rate. Well, okay, technically, if you want to say that, fine. But then if you want to do some critical thinking, you can say, well, how do they do it? Do they just pull it out of a hat? How is it that New Boston, New Hampshire, has a total tax rate of $23.67, and Nashua has a $16.83 per thousand tax rate? Does the state just do a plinko ball and they just, wherever the ping pong balls land, that's how we get our tax rate? So they just say, okay, here you go. No. We submit our budgets to the state, to the New Hampshire Department of Revenue, and they do all the maths and they look at our valuations, and they figure out, based on your valuation in Nashua, which is $16 billion, and the tax money that you need to raise for your police, your fire, your teachers, your buildings, your solid waste department, et cetera, this is what you need to charge. Because we need to take into effect the county tax rate and then also the state education tax rate. But so for every Nashuan, you pay $16.83 per $1,000 that your property is valued at. All right. So if you just look at that 1683, so out of that money, how much stays local? How much is local out of a state set tax rate? 14, 15. Yeah, just over $15 of that 1683 stays local. All right, here in Nashua. $1.15 goes up to state education tax rate, and then $1.01 goes to the county, Hillsborough County. Everything else stays here. Period. The end. So while the state, well, we get the final number from the state, they don't, we set it. The other myth you hear is, well, I mean, look at Nashua's tax rate compared to other towns. I mean, you know, I'm just looking here, and you can look this up online. These are 2025 municipal tax rates online. So I mentioned Nashua's 1683. New Boston, I think I mentioned, $23.67 per thousand. Newcastle, love Newcastle, beautiful town over on the seacoast, $5.73. And you think, wow, look at, so Nashua's not, you know, you're going to look at New Boston and compare it to Nashua. Okay. Well, let's just look at valuations. First of all, if we're going to do an apples to apples comparison, New Boston, New Hampshire has a valuation of $957 million. That's their property. Okay. Compared to $16 billion in Nashua. Okay, so not quite even there. New Boston, New Hampshire, don't know if you've ever been. I'm sure they don't have the police force or the schools or the city services that we provide here in Nashua. I don't even know if they have a dump. You might have to bring it themselves. I don't know if they have trash men there or trash women in New Boston. So those are two very popular myths that you hear inside City Hall when you're trying to defend this situation. It is just a simple case at this point where we get to government and where we are and what we're paying for and the value that you're getting as a Nashua citizen. And the question that you ask, that you could ask, is, compared to what I pay, am I getting a good return on what I pay? That's $16.83 per thousand here in Nashua. Is that a fair rate to charge for what you get back? That answer is 100% subjective. If I were to leave the studio in a few minutes and stop people on Main Street and ask 100 of them what you pay in property tax, is that fair? Do you feel that's fair? I would probably get 25 different answers. So it's subjective, right? But I think what you need to do is, we're getting to the point now where, and any good CEO will do this, they obsess over costs, right? So if they're looking to raise their share price, what's a good CEO doing? They're innovating and they're obsessing over costs. Maybe that what they're saying is we need to cut the fat but leave the muscle. Right? How are they allocating capital? It's another thing a good CEO does. Allocates capital, obsesses over costs, looks at the organization, hires good directors, managers, leaders to make sure that they're carrying through on the charge of that CEO. To make sure that that business is run efficiently and effectively. So maybe that's what we need to do here. And I don't see that happening. But all right, we just have maybe 3 minutes left. I want to touch on a few city happenings that are going on this week. Tomorrow night, another budget meeting, and they're going to be discussing economic development. And they're going to add a new position here in the city, the Office of Strategic Communications. Not really sure that's one we want, but that discussion will be tomorrow night. And you can either go live if you want, 7 o'clock in the auditorium. You can watch it live on TV 16, or you can watch it the next day on YouTube to really dig in and see how the questions are being asked and what's happening, if this is worthy. That's tomorrow night, 7 o'clock. Wednesday night, 7 o'clock, finance. 7 o'clock is the finance. So just, again, the finance, so the budget puts the money in the account. Finance writes the check or has us run the credit card or sends a Venmo, whatever. However you want to look at it, we pay the bills, right? And then Thursday, this one's a hot topic, especially in Ward 9. It is the Harriman study. Harriman is an architectural firm hired by the school board, school department, to do a facilities study of all the school buildings, elementary, middle, and high school, how full they are, how up to date they are, what types of changes need to be made, et cetera, et cetera. So that is coming up on Thursday night. And right now there is no public comment. I'm advocating for public comment, so hopefully there will be. There are no votes taken. It's just a listen Q&A session. So that's happening. So kind of a busy week. Again, tomorrow, 7 o'clock, budgets. Wednesday, finance. Thursday, the Harriman School Study. All three start at 7. All three you can watch live on TV 16 or the next day on YouTube. 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
2: USA Radio News. I'm John Summers. The first tropical storm of the season has formed in the Gulf. Arthur may bring what the National Hurricane Center calls the potential for life-threatening flash flooding. It's expected to move inland at the Texas border with Louisiana tonight. President Trump remains optimistic about a deal between the U.S. and Iran getting done. Speaking at the G7 summit in France, Trump said Iran wants to sign a deal.
3: They want to get back to a normal life. You know, we hit them very hard.
2: A 14-point memorandum of understanding between the U.S. and Iran is set to be signed Friday. The agreement calls for negotiations to continue for 60 days to reach a final agreement to end the war. Georgia Republicans support President Trump's choice for senator, but not for governor. Results are still coming in, with GOP Congressman Mike Collins projected to win the Senate race. Collins received a last-minute endorsement from President Trump and moves into position to face Democratic Senator John Ossoff in November. In the Georgia governor's race, Rick Jackson's expected to win the Republican primary over Trump-endorsed candidate Burt Jones. Texas Senator John Cornyn flexed his newfound political freedom by criticizing President Trump in an exclusive interview with the New York Times.
4: That's not sitting well with some of his fellow conservatives back home.
5: Going out with a bad attitude, it's not in his best interest.
4: GOP strategist Bill Miller says the outgoing senator is not helping with party unity after his loss in the primary. Cornyn told the paper that extreme partisan politics led to low voter turnout in that race. He predicted a pretty bumpy ride for his fellow Republicans. I'm Mark Mayfield.
2: Authorities say there are 856 cases of Ebola in Uganda and Congo, with 198 confirmed deaths in the two countries, given by the CDC this week. From America's News Network, USA Radio News.
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15: Hey there, friends. Welcome back to the Diaspora Door. I'm your host, Enzi Obinello. 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So summer is certainly trying to peep through. Mama Summer is trying to peep through. Today I went for a run. Wow, what a scorcher it was today. And you know what? No complaints. I love it. I love it. I love it. I love running through Mine Falls. It's a wonderful path, a running path, and reminds me that a month ago, myself and my running buddy chick, Lily Vogel, we were running through Paris. and we were on the Champs-Élysées running our marathon April 12th. And this is the day, you guys, I warned you it was going to come. Lily and I are going to be on here. We're going to kibbutz and yammer on and on about the Paris Marathon. It's going to be great. I am honored to have Lily here. She's going to let you know why she decided to run. And the two of us ran the Paris Marathon together. Hopefully it wasn't because of the pressure that I'm her bestie's mom, and oh my gosh, I got to say yes to Enzi. So Lily is my youngest daughter, Iruka's bestie from grade two. And I've always known Lily as being a wise soul. And she decided, as I said, to run with me for the Paris Marathon. We're naming this episode, this radio show, by the way, Two Generations, One Finish Line. Don't you love it? Two chicks conquer the Paris Marathon. So Lily graduated last year from university. She's 23, I might add. She's 23 and I turned 60. You guys do the math. And we were running it together. So she went to school in Connecticut. She was raised here in southern New Hampshire. She came back after school. She's working in finances. She's calculating pensions and things for people. She has many hobbies and interests, running, skiing, cooking, loves to do puzzles. It was a wonderful thing for the two of us and our families. Our families and friends came with us to Paris, and so cool. And our families will say, it's a lot of work being spectators, as if. But I guess it is. They had to organize where people were and whatnot, and we'll talk all about that. So before we begin, as many of you know, Diaspora Door listeners, we always ask our guests what diaspora means to them. So we're going to ask Lily what diaspora means to her. Lily Vogel, welcome to the Diaspora Door. I'm so excited. We're going to go on and on. Woo! We've got our medals and everything. Yeah. We've got our medals and our shirts and everything. Mm-hmm. So what does diaspora mean
16: to
15: you?
16: Yes, yes. Thank you for having me. I'm so excited to be here. Thank you. The first time I ever heard that word was from you and from your show. And so the first thing I think of when I think of you is community and, you know, making places feel like home. So to me, that's what it means, you know, making a community wherever you are.
15: Bonus, bonus. Mm-hmm. Beautiful, beautiful, beautiful. So, Lily, let's talk about when I first approached you. So let me set up the stage for you guys. So Lily has run a gazillion half marathons, probably the last 3 years.
16: Yeah,
15: maybe
16: started my running journey 2.5 years ago.
15: Bonus. Mm-hmm. And half marathons. And so that's, so for those of you who don't know, a marathon is 26.2 miles. We have to put it in the 0.2, mm-hmm. which is 44 kilometers, I think. 42 kilometers.
16: It's ingrained, no?
15: Yeah, exactly. Because when we were running, we saw 1, 2, mm-hmm. all the way to 42 kilometers. Yes, exactly. Mm-hmm. It's on our t-shirt. Mm-hmm. It's on our t-shirt, 42. So Lily had never done a full marathon. I have done a few, and this is where I gloat a little bit. So I've done 10. So this would be my 11th marathon. And so Lily said, sure, I'll do the marathon. Not only has she not done a full, but she hasn't even done an international run. And this was Paris, my friends. This is as international as it gets. Mm-hmm. So walk us through, Lily, why you decided, yeah, Enzi, I'll run the marathon with you.
16: I thought, why not? Honestly, why not? Mm-hmm. It sounded like the best experience from the minute you suggested it. I think the minute you reached out, I thought about it and I really wanted to do it. I mean, that's how my running journey started. It was something, one day I decided, oh, I think I can run a half marathon. And I set my mind to it. I'm like, I really want to now. It's on my bucket list. And once you offered it to me, I was like, I got to take this opportunity.
15: Wow. Mm-hmm. Wow. So, okay. So you say yes to it. You did give a caveat that this would be the one and done kind of thing.
16: Yeah.
15: Yeah. Yeah. Mm-hmm. And what's interesting is after our marathon, and again, we'll talk about the details of the marathon. After the marathon, we had a dinner with our families and we're talking and everyone was asking, so would you guys do this again? And Lily said, one and done, man, one and done. Mm-hmm. we got back
16: yeah.
15: to the States,
16: mm-hmm.
15: and I think maybe it was a week after or whatnot, I saw this great ad, I think it was Nike, about women running and all women, different nationalities, races. Mm-hmm. And it was just very inspirational. So mm-hmm. I sent it to you. And I think it was also after your brother's girlfriend had run Boston.
16: Yes. Mm-hmm.
15: And then, so after you saw all of that, what was your response when you saw that and thinking, oh,
16: well, after I saw that video and also watching, following along the Boston Marathon and seeing everyone run, and like you said, my brother's girlfriend, Natalie, her sister ran it in a really fast time.
15: Yeah.
16: And my brother had texted me and he said, I think I want to run a marathon as a joke. And he said, I'm going to beat your time. And I thought about that. And of course, competitive in my brain.
15: Yeah.
16: I'm like, I could run another one.
15: See that? Woo! So, and we'll see what, do you have any thoughts where you'd run?
16: No, I have no idea. Okay. I think it'll be a ways down the road.
15: Yeah, mm-hmm. yeah. And what was really cool is, so Lily said, yeah, and before you know it, and this was like a year and a bit before the actual Paris Marathon, before you knew it, Lily's mom already had Airbnbs booked for them, flights, Eiffel Tower tour, this, that, and the other thing. And I'm like, and I'm the one who came up with all this, and I haven't got anything. I think it was like even months before, I was still trying to figure out our Airbnb. Mm-hmm. So very cool that the families, you know, were there to support all of us. We were just talking about the fact that my sister had said, you do realize that there were at least 25 people who came from across the globe,
16: yes.
15: my sister included, to come and cheer mm-hmm. Lily and I on. And that is so cool when you think of it.
16: Yeah.
15: There are people from England, Germany, Amsterdam, the United States, and that they were all there for us kind of thing. It was mm-hmm. so cool. I was taken by just all the maneuvers, the things that I didn't know about. Lily said she did know about it because her family couldn't keep a secret. Like for a year and a half, I was sending all these links to my family and Lily's family on how to make posters
16: yes.
15: and spectator posters and all this kind of stuff. And I had the poster board and everything. And we get to the airport and my one daughter, Adeza, says, I said, where'd you put the poster board? Oh, Mom, we forgot it. And in my head, I'm thinking, what? But I didn't come across like that. And I'm so glad I didn't, when you hear, listeners, the end of the story. Because I was just thinking, oh, really? Like, how could they forget the poster board? Like, what? So we get to the day of the marathon, and there were certain people assigned to escort us runners
16: mm-hmm.
15: to the start
16: line.
15: And everything.
16: Mm-hmm.
15: And we went to Lily's Airbnb. You get there, and they had shirts, you guys.
16: Shirts made for us, custom shirts
15: oh.
16: that said, all of your family said, run for Enzi.
15: Yeah.
16: All of mine said, run for Lily with the Eiffel Tower on it.
15: So
16: incredible.
15: Cute. Oh,
16: and I wish we got a video of you walking into the Airbnb, because your reaction was priceless.
15: Oh, my God.
16: Priceless.
15: Because I didn't know. I didn't know. And I was still bummed about no posters.
16: Yeah.
15: And then I saw these. And then they also had finisher t-shirts
16: yes,
15: for us.
16: Which was a surprise to me. That part was a surprise.
15: Oh, that was
16: yeah,
15: a surprise.
16: Yeah, I didn't know about my own.
15: Oh, mm-hmm. man. Oh, man. So it was just a wonderful feeling, you know,
16: mm-hmm.
15: a wonderful feeling. Now, granted, you know, you're training for 26.2 miles. Lily and I had, for a month and a bit, we were doing our long runs
16: yes.
15: together.
16: Mm-hmm.
15: And I, you know, I had said to Lily, like, you know, when it comes to the day of, if you need to take off, you know, that's totally fine with me kind of thing. And it was so cool that we ran, you know, we ran together. There were, listeners, there were 57,000 runners.
16: Yes.
15: For the, you couldn't, like, along the Champs-Élysées, like, miles and miles
16: yes.
15: of people,
16: mm-hmm.
15: like, runners, let alone the spectators,
16: mm-hmm.
15: but the runners.
16: Yeah, even with staggered starts, I think it was staggered
15: yeah.
16: over 5 hours.
15: Yes, yes.
16: And still.
15: Oh, it was just, wow,
16: mm-hmm.
15: phenomenal,
16: yeah.
15: overwhelming.
16: Mm-hmm.
15: And just all the landmarks, like the Eiffel Tower,
16: yeah.
15: the Arc de Triomphe, all these things that were just
16: casually running by all the landmarks of Paris in one day. In one
15: run. Who does that? Yeah, who does that, right? Mm-hmm. Who does that? It was so cool. And our spectator team, who we have to give a shout out, all the hard work they were doing as they were sipping wine in between.
16: We heard about their hard work, too. We heard.
15: Exactly, right? And it was cool when, you know, all of a sudden someone, family, friend would pop up and it's like,
16: it was the best. And they were wearing the bright green shirts. Yes. And you could spot those shirts from like a half a mile away. And it was the best. Best feeling ever to run over and high five all of them.
15: Totally. And a lot of our families were saying, why are they still smiling? Why are they, what is going on? Like, what? They're like at 18 mile. Why are they? But you're just, you know, you're
16: it's because
15: up.
16: Of them.
15: Yes, right? Yeah. Caught up
16: and
15: in
16: because
15: the moment.
16: Of us.
15: Exactly. Right? Right? Yeah. And as Lily said, you know, it's 42 kilometers. When you start, it's kilometer one. Like every kilometer is marked. So it's like, oh my gosh, Lily, we're kilometer 3 and we still have to make it to 42. How's that going to happen?
16: Uh-huh. And I'm not used to seeing it in kilometers either. Yeah. Used to miles. Yeah. So I'm like, we have to go 42?
15: Today? And especially because, you know, the night before we're all out, you know, dinner and early bedtime, but still, you know, the nerves and
16: you're
15: everything.
16: You're traveling. I was... First time in Paris for me. So we were walking around. I think I walked 8 miles the first day, 10 miles the day before. So.
15: No, it's such, totally a lot going on, mm-hmm. a lot going on. And even at the expo and trying to understand, and thank goodness your mom and me eventually got Airbnbs on the Champs-Élysées because it was just nothing walk, mm-hmm. like to your Airbnb and then a nothing walk to...
16: That made it so easy the day of.
15: Because the anxiety, you just didn't need... Yeah. And all our flights, people mm-hmm. coming in from different flights were on time. Everything was just...
16: Everything worked out perfectly.
15: You know,
16: yeah.
15: right? Kind mm-hmm. of thing. And it's so funny as we were just saying, like, wow, it was a month ago. Like, it seemed so far mm-hmm. away.
16: Yeah. I remember it was right before I took one of my last finals in college, and we were on FaceTime figuring out the registration together.
15: Yes.
16: And I can't believe it's already been a year. It's already happened.
15: It was incredible. And the thing is, as we're trying to plan it all, like you said, it was a year. I think we registered. And then there's radio silence. Like, there was nothing. And it's kind of like, oh, did we really register? Did we get it? Because there were certain forms that we were supposed to get. Then they said, no, you don't get, or you get the day before or whatever kind of thing. Mm-hmm. So it was just all that kind of anxiety, just a little bit, you know, kind of thing. Mm-hmm. It's just like, wow. Like, and again, wow, we're here. Because I know the day before, I don't know about you, but the day, well, you were on a night flight, right?
16: Yes.
15: You were on the night. So we were on a day, our flight left, I think 3 p.m. or something. We weren't on a night flight. But I did go to Mine Falls just before to just do a little bit of a run, even though my daughter was, you should be ready. But I just knew that even though we're 2 days, 3 days before the marathon, we're going to arrive in Paris. I just, because every, like you said, exploring and doing stuff, there's not going to be a ton of time to do all kinds of running. Mm-hmm. So I just kind of wanted one semi-longish kind of run, not too long, just under my belt. And it was neat while I'm running in Mine Falls and thinking, oh my gosh, in how many hours that creek or Nashua South is going to be where the Eiffel Tower is. It was
16: Hard to even imagine.
15: Right? Yeah. Right? Mm-hmm.
16: It's before you do it.
15: Yeah. Very much so. Very much so. And when we were running, it was cool. Like, we met different, like Hannah, the woman from
16: Canada.
15: Yes,
16: at the starting line. Yeah. She was a teacher running alone. Yeah. Amazing. Her first marathon. And she was incredibly nice. And we saw her halfway through. I think we saw her at kilometer 21.
15: Yeah. Halfway through. Exactly. Mm-hmm. No, it was so neat. And you know what? The spectators and the French were just phenomenal. Yeah. Like, allez,
16: Lily. I think I'll hear that for the rest of my life.
15: Yeah.
16: Because our names, that was another cool thing. All of our names were on our bibs. All the spectators, even those who didn't know us, were yelling my name.
15: Exactly.
16: Saying, allez, Lily.
15: So, which was so cool, and meaning go, go, go, kind of thing. And I had my one of my Canadian t-shirts, so it was cool. Très bien, Canada, Canada, kind of thing. It was just a phenomenal, like, I can't really, and again, like I said, I've run other marathons. It probably was kind of on a different, similar to the numbers of people mm-hmm. when I ran New York, because New York was like 60,000 and my family was there. But this on a different level of, wow, we were totally in a different country.
16: Yeah.
15: And all these people out, you know, and you're cheering. And especially when we got closer to yes. the finish line. And you could hear people, you know, like
16: pounding. Oh, banging against the banner, yeah. Mm-hmm.
15: Wow, you know, kind mm-hmm. of thing. And there were lights and stuff. And even still, you're thinking, am I there yet? Why have I seen the lights?
16: Looking at my watch, I'm like, I'm past 26.2.
15: Exactly, right? Oh, yeah, yeah. And just some of the, as we spoke about it, like the landmarks, like that tunnel that we went
16: amazing.
15: Through.
16: Amazing. For a kilometer. With strobe lights, music playing.
15: Yeah, it was like a dance party in this tunnel, Graffitiville. Like a tunnel that typically
16: cars. Beautiful graffiti.
15: Yes.
16: Beautiful.
15: Like you would think it should be in a museum mm-hmm. or something. And just the darkness, and the only thing that led us are, like you said, the lights.
16: Yes.
15: The strobe lights or whatever, and mm-hmm. they had all that techno music and everything.
16: Yeah.
15: And it was just, wow.
16: Mm-hmm.
15: So, so cool. It was just unbelievable. And then after the marathon, seeing the Champs-Élysées, back to like nothing ever happened, right? You know, everyone's just going about with their coffees and croissants and pastries like nothing ever
16: mm-hmm.
15: happened.
16: Yes.
15: It was a very well run, I would say, marathon.
16: I agree. Yeah. Even with the amount of people, they would only let 100 people go at a time,
15: yeah.
16: and every 20 seconds just release another wave.
15: Exactly.
16: Yeah.
15: Exactly. Mm-hmm. So I thought, yeah, it was totally right on. If you were to think of your, what were your, as Iruka was asking us, your peak and your valley. Whoops. Your peak and your valley.
16: My peak was obviously the sports system, which we've already talked about. But another one was some of the music that they played. I remember specifically
15: yes.
16: at certain miles, Justin Bieber, his song Baby. For some reason, I remember that. And I was like, I could be at a concert in California right now where he's playing, but I'm here running the marathon. And I just distinctly remember his song playing. I remember twice Dancing Queen played.
15: Yes.
16: Because
15: yes,
16: there are some ladies
15: twice,
16: in front
15: yes.
16: of us. Who had it on their speaker, and then we ran by a band playing it. So I'm like, that feels like good luck.
15: Mm-hmm. Mm-hmm.
16: So those were my peaks, the music. My pit was definitely around mile 25.
15: Yeah,
16: that was
15: yeah,
16: where I hit a wall.
15: Mm-hmm,
16: But I kept telling myself, well, like you said, I was thinking one and done. So I said, I'm not doing this again.
15: Yeah.
16: I got to finish. Yeah. I have to finish.
15: Yeah. And you made it that far.
16: Yeah.
15: I mean, 25, you made it that far. And at that point, it's totally mind over matter.
16: Mm-hmm.
15: It's totally mind over matter. Because I remember saying, okay, we're almost like at the mailbox or almost at my house. Like the,
16: yes.
15: the landmarks mm-hmm. that we had when we were training in Nashua.
16: Mm-hmm.
15: I think for me, too, the music, I forgot until you brought that up. Because there were quite a few bands,
16: yes.
15: live bands.
16: Mm-hmm.
15: Which were just, you know, and they're just all excited and jazzed
16: mm-hmm.
15: up. And especially some of the youth, the young bands,
16: yes.
15: probably from schools and kind of thing, people performing. I think, again, the total highlight, seeing all our family members along the route kind
16: mm-hmm.
15: of thing. When they gave us, when we got to the finish and, you know, they gave us our finisher t-shirt. Oh my gosh. I was telling this story yesterday. I was at the, at Family Promise where I volunteer, and one of the volunteers, I was telling her, and she's, oh my God, I'm gonna cry. They made you t-shirts. Oh my God. And it is, when you think of all of the coordination of flights,
16: mm-hmm.
15: accommodations.
16: Taking time off of work.
15: Totally,
16: yeah.
15: right? Totally. Who's meeting who, where,
16: mm-hmm.
15: what? And I know I kept, ask Iruka. Like, you know, like just how everyone and everything was all coordinated.
16: Yeah.
15: It was just like, wow,
16: mm-hmm.
15: my friends, you know, that is true. And for me, who was going to be celebrating like a week later my birthday. That was just the greatest gift. Like, yeah. These are people who really wanted to be here with us, apparently.
16: Yeah. And even the people who weren't, the tracking app was amazing. You could go on and watch us and also post comments. So my grandmother was watching along, my aunt and uncle. Even one of my coworkers, I found out when I got back to work, was following along.
15: It's so amazing. Neat.

0: incredible. The training wasn't as bad as I thought either, and I think it really helped that we did our long runs together, and it was something I could look forward to. I had it in my calendar. So it wasn't as bad as I thought. But that mile 25, I wasn't expecting the mental toughness towards the end.
1: My friend.
0: And pushing through that.
1: And it's tough. And especially your first time, the next time you do it, you know how to get through. And what was interesting, I remember your boyfriend Cody, when he and Iruka, my daughter, and my sister and her daughter were the ones who were assigned to walk with us to, yeah, they were assigned to walk with us to the start. So we started at Arc de Triomphe, which was very cool. And when we got there, so because we're not the Kenyans and the Ethiopians, the elite runners, so our wave was about 11. I think we were supposed to be there at 11 a.m. So other runners, like the elite runners, had already started at 8 a.m. I think. In fact, my cousin's husband, the Michelin pastry chef, who knew, who runs it every year, Benoit, he was part of the people started at 8. So Cody is looking at his, I don't know, his phone or whatever, and he's telling us, the Ethiopian female just finished in 2 hours, 18 minutes. Way to go, Cody. We're pumped now. We're really motivated now. So to think at 2 hours and 18, I don't know about you, Lily, but I am just getting into my groove. Like, it's hilarious to think they're done. They're having lunch and
0: Before we
1: pastries.
0: even started.
1: You know what I'm saying? Like, who does that? Like in 2 hours. But what I continue to say is they could not sustain. They don't have the
0: Yes, and they
1: endurance.
0: say that. They say I could never be on my feet for that long.
1: Because that's not what they're used to,
0: Yeah,
1: right? Kind of thing.
0: it's
1: So,
0: two different challenges. I could
1: yes.
0: never run that fast. No, but they could also never stay on their feet that long.
1: You know, it's so funny. It's so funny. What I would have loved to have seen was, and maybe some in another lifetime, I will go and observe, watch the marathon. What was cool to me, the Arc de Triomphe, I had no idea. Like, you see that arc all the time in movies, you know, it's Paris. But I never knew, actually, it wasn't until Iruka went to school in Paris that you could go on top of the Arc de Triomphe. I had no idea. I just thought it was just an arc, whatever. So it would be so cool to be up top there and watching just the multitude of people
0: Yeah,
1: and the
0: looking at
1: running,
0: like
1: you know?
0: little ants running around the city.
1: Exactly, right? Kind of thing. It's just, yeah, it just is remarkable. And what was hilarious is, oh my gosh, what was hilarious is the people who decided at that time and that hour to haul their grandmother's luggage, dogs, bikes across, like, who does it?
0: We
1: So,
0: bumped into someone.
1: yes! And after a while, I just thought, you know what, folks? You need to look out for me. I'm not looking out for you.
0: Yes, we
1: Because,
0: can't see them
1: you know what I'm
0: anyways.
1: saying? And, like, listeners, you need to understand, this is like, you know, cobblestone, small, narrow streets, 57,000 runners. We can't say that enough. So there's not gaps. Like, you're going to be like, okay, I've got like, you know, a minute to go across. You couldn't. You're always in the thick. So people are like coming across with their dogs and thinking they're going to run past.
0: Remember the guy from the hotel with
1: With the whatever,
0: Yeah,
1: that
0: the
1: carrier thing with
0: the
1: that,
0: trolley.
1: yeah, the trolley thing. And he's coming across. Like, are you serious? Now, like, why? Now, right now, you have to make your Charles de Gaulle flight right now. Oh my goodness. So things like that were just hilarious. And you know, you're panting, you're trying to keep your breath, and then like.
0: Someone crosses in front of you and you're.
1: And again, the people with the dogs, these are not little tiny dogs.
0: No.
1: These are big dogs and people with bikes and everything.
0: Yes,
1: Like,
0: the
1: why?
0: bikes were great. Especially when, towards the end, when we're going up the hill and a bike is passing me, I'm like, are you serious?
1: And what things that were, there are many inspiring moments, but when we passed by people who were being, who were

0: running and assisting people in wheelchairs, like they were, you know, those individuals were part of the race, and they have their assistant who's pushing or running with the wheelchair. That was really compelling, and you just thought, wow.
1: And to think too, like you said, the streets were narrow, so they had to make way the whole time. And I think about us even weaving in and out of people, meeting back up the whole time. For them, it must have been a lot of work just organizing people, move out of the way.
0: Totally, right? Yeah. Totally. Mm-hmm. And it was neat. You saw people who, you know, like you were saying near the end, you're hitting the wall. You saw people who are like, I can't do this. And, you know, their spectator, their support teams are coming in. You got this. Yes. You're good. And then other runners would, you know, see people and maybe see someone struggling and say, hey, okay, I'll run with you for a bit kind of thing.
1: Mm-hmm.
0: It's my son was saying what's so cool about watching the marathon is, and again, he's watched a couple of marathons that I have done. But he said, it's so cool. Like, there are people you're looking at who you're thinking you would see them and would never think. They just ran the Paris Marathon. Like, the ages of people, the body sizes of people, the different races. It's something to be said that we're all running at different levels, as we talked about the elite runners, their 2 hours or 2 minutes that they finish a whole marathon. But we all have the same desire and love to just run.
1: Yeah.
0: Like, you know what I'm saying? We're all on the same road and path.
1: We're all doing the same thing.
0: Yeah. Mm-hmm. At different pace or whatnot, but we just all love to run. Like, it's very cool, I think, to think of. That's one sport. I don't know how many other sports are like that, but the marathon, and I will say, I've met, like, such cool people, and you see, like, I mean, you see 70, 80-year-olds who are running. I'm like, really?
1: Mm-hmm.
0: And it is, you know, people who, this is their joy. This is what brings them joy.
1: Mm-hmm. It's amazing.
0: I'm like, every time I think of a run, and I'm sure even your half marathons, when you think of the endurance and what we put our bodies through, maybe it's a little, you don't know this, I do, maybe like childbirth, you all of a sudden forget all the pain and angst until you actually do it again kind of thing. But it is something that really carries you and unites people as corny.
1: It does bring people together, though. Even spectating. When I went back to work, there's a lady who sits in the cubicle next to me, and I'd never spoken to her before, but she came over to my cubicle, and she said, you ran the marathon? I said, yes. And she was talking about how she goes and watches one in Burlington, Vermont, and she's never ran one, but she said, it's my favorite day of the year.
0: You know,
1: my husband and I go out there, and we cheer people on, and she said, it's the best vibe all day. All the spectators, everyone is just so happy.
0: Totally. It's really
1: cool.
0: You know?
1: Because, you know, when you said other sports, I think of other sports games and, you know, people are mad, they're angry.
0: Yes.
1: I mean, there's a lot of happiness too, but I don't see a ton of people getting mad at races.
0: No, you don't at all. You don't at all. No, that's very true. No, it's just a remarkable thing. Like, again, bringing it on to New York. When I ran New York, New Yorkers, unfortunately, get a bad rap. So it's like, cranky New Yorkers. That day, that week, not even that day, that weekend, marathon weekend, New Yorkers, because their city is clamped down, they can't do anything. And maybe that's why they've just, you know, accepted that they can't do anything that whole weekend. So they are, I found them the friendliest people on top of things. Like, my family was saying, oh, we met this woman who, I think her name was Beth or something. and we met her, and she was in front of her place. And we said, oh, you know, you're waiting for your runner. Has your runner come by? Oh, no. I just, it's marathon weekend. I bring out my chair every year. And I bring out, and I guess she had Gatorade or whatever she gave to the runners and stuff. And she said, nope, this is what I do. This it's marathon weekend. It's just so cute, you know, kind of thing. And it's just everyone getting, especially New York, because you're running through the five boroughs, and each borough is trying to outdo the other. So with the marching bands and the music and the this and the that and the chanting and shouting and everything. And it's just like, wow, you know, they're all just giving us energy and they have no idea what kind of boost and support it is that it gives a runner, you know, kind of thing as you're running through the city.
1: Yeah.
0: It's just like, wow, kind of thing. Yeah. So I think it was a remarkable thing. I'm so glad that you agreed to run it. I'm just wondering your friends, when you came back, or even before, were friends, what were friends thinking? Like, what are you doing with Iruka's mom? What?
1: It's so funny. Sometimes the responses I get, sometimes when I say, I just went for a 20-mile run today, it's not great job. It's, are you okay? But, no, I think it also inspired some people. My good friends from college, they're the ones who got me into running to begin with. Mm-hmm. And my good friend Thea now really wants to run a marathon for herself. And so I think it's inspired some of my friends. And my friends also are great. Mm-hmm. And I mean, you know, a recognized friend group.
0: Yes.
1: The text I received from, you know, Alexis, Juliana, Kayla, are just so sweet.
0: It is. And it's just all that support. And when you're doing it, it's kind of like, that's what I, you know, what I did. Like, I can think of, Adiza, my daughter, after she, and I think it was also New York, maybe it was Toronto. No, she would have been a kid, too small for Toronto. It's probably New York. So she had said, I'm exhausted, Mom. I'm not going to school tomorrow. I'm taking the day off. I don't know how you went to work. Like, I'm just spectator fatigue. I'm just exhausted. You're going to work. What do you mean you're going to work? Kind of thing. I just like, I think the adrenaline, you know, from it, you just like, I'm going to do my thing. She said it was funny when they were on the subway, or no, when she saw us off at our hotel and then she went back to school. And she said, like, it's like wounded warriors. Like, you see people on the subway, they're like, their families are trying to pick them up and like, come on, you gotta, it's done, it's over, we gotta go home. Like, it's like, Mom, it's carnage. Like, all these runners all over the place are just exhausted and they've collapsed and, you know, they don't know what to do with themselves, kind of thing. Because again, you don't know what, you know, how you're going to respond. Yes. Mm-hmm. We lucked out with weather.
1: It was beautiful.
0: Oh, perfect. Perfect day, right? Uh-huh. You know, because it could have been like, for instance, like I said, today I went running and it was like 90 degrees or whatever. Yeah. And that's often what happens with people who run Boston. It's either, it's never in between for them. Too hot, too cold. I don't know what was, do you know what it was like for, I can't remember what it was like this year.
1: I don't think it was bad. I think it was 60s from what I remember. Mm-hmm. I feel like it was the same as us.
0: Okay. Yeah. I think. Yeah. No, we lucked out. I know my sister kept giving weather reports like, this is what it's going to be like and this is the best weather for a runner.
1: Yeah.
0: Because it's also, that's some of the angst too. Like, what am I going to wear?
1: Yes.
0: And am I going to peel stuff off? And what am I going to do?
1: Especially our training. Most of the winter we were training.
0: Exactly.
1: With snow.
0: Exactly.
1: It's cold out. We weren't prepared for warm weather.
0: Oh my goodness. You know? Uh-huh. Totally. Yes. And it was very funny after the marathon, as we talk about our beautiful bling, like the Paris medals are like, wow, quite the thing. And I don't know about you, but I was wearing it like, I think I wore it to dinner, and the next day I wore it also, because you're just so like, wow.
1: And you see other people wearing
0: it. That's exactly right? Mm-hmm. Like, we're all bonded, like at the airport, because we went to other places, as you did too in Europe. And at the airport, oh my gosh, Mom, look, it's one of you guys with the medals and everything.
1: And it was really cool traveling back. I think it was the same for you. I think we were traveling back with some people who were planning on running Boston.
0: Yes.
1: Because Boston was happening the following Monday.
0: Exactly. Which is really cool. Exactly. And mm-hmm. you just feel like, oh yeah.
1: Yeah. I already did mine.
0: Yeah, you know? Yeah. We're done, man. Yeah. We're done. We're gonna come and watch you guys kind mm-hmm. of thing. It's just it's neat. And to think again that we're just united by this event, you know, and mm-hmm. it gives you, yeah, quite a high that, oh, yeah, I did that too, kind mm-hmm. of thing, you know? And you know the different training that people must have done, and you know, while we're all doing training, we're yeah. Scattered all over the world mm-hmm. doing training, prepping yes. for this race. Who mm-hmm. would have, you know, who would have thunk yeah. kind of thing. Mm-hmm. It's just like, wow, it's quite surreal on many levels. I think kind mm-hmm. of thing. I would say to people, and it's not just all about the marathon. I mean, whatever, if it's a half, it's a 5K, a walking, like just whatever you're going to do to just move and keep moving, mm-hmm. I think is a wonderful thing. And it's good for one's head yeah, space too, definitely. Kind of thing. I think, you know, I thoroughly enjoyed the training runs with you. I also enjoyed the peace and serenity of just running on my own mm-hmm. kind of thing. It gives you an opportunity to just get in your headspace and just kind of clear your head.
1: Yeah, definitely. Especially when it's a hard run and all you can think of, I can't wait to be done. I'm not thinking about anything else yeah, except exactly. for running sometimes, mm-hmm. which is a really nice thing.
0: It is. Mm-hmm. It totally is. It totally is. And it's interesting, you know, through my running career, and I've been running for many, many years, people would often say, especially when my kids were younger, because I'd get up very early in yeah. the morning before they get up and before work. And people would say, oh, that's so lonely. You know, I know somebody who runs at that hour. You know what? No, I'm good. Because all day yeah. long, I'm going to be dealing with people and in people's space. They're in my space. To have this moment in the morning, especially, yeah. is just a beautiful, you know, just a beautiful thing. Yeah. And it's cool. As you go on your running route, there's certain people that you see regularly. Mm-hmm. And they're, hi, how are you? And, you know, sometimes you don't even know names, but you know yeah. their hello in there or their dog that they have on a leash. Thank you, people. Mine falls who have your dogs on leashes. People who don't have your dogs on leashes, you have to have your dogs on leashes. Because, and I'm going to go on a tangent right now, Fufu is very friendly. I'm sure she is. Until me, the runner, gets close to her, mm-hmm. then she's no longer friendly and she's under my feet and I'm going to trip. You need to keep your dogs on the leash, or you have some of the conscientious people who have their dog here and then they're here.
1: Mm-hmm. As a buffer.
0: Thank you. Thank you. And also one last thing about dogs. Sorry. And then I'll leave you alone. People, listeners, and I'm sure you're realizing now that I don't have a dog. The pooping on the trail is just not necessary. There are the bags. And yeah, there's an occasional poop that might slide out of the bag, but this is not the case, what I'm seeing! No, kind of thing. So, just the trials and tribulations of a runner running on a, running on a trail kind of thing. Mm-hmm. Now, what do you have planned, Lily, for your next run or adventure kind of thing?
1: A few more halves. I want to keep doing the halves in New England. So right mm-hmm. now I've done four of the New England states. I want to do Rhode Island and Vermont
0: okay.
1: too.
0: Okay.
1: So next mm-hmm. up is a Rhode Island race. Okay. But what about you? What's next on your running journey?
0: Mine will be going home to Ottawa. I'll mm-hmm. do Ottawa. I always do Ottawa in September, and mm-hmm. that is a half plus a I think it's a half plus a 10K mm-hmm. kind of thing. So it's always fun and you get nice gear mm-hmm. for that. And it's in Ottawa. It's the nation's capital for Canada. So it's a lot of fun. So I'll mm-hmm. be looking forward to it. I'm still tinkering, my friend, whether possibly, yeah, maybe I might think about another marathon next year. I was thinking, and at the time when I asked you, I
1: yes, said, last
0: 60,
1: one.
0: It's going to be the last one. Yeah. And, you know, you get through it, and I'm thinking, maybe, kind of thing. So, who knows? I'd love, love, love it would be so cool to run London, but it's quite a challenge trying to get signed up for London.
1: Is it a lottery one?
0: I think now it's a lottery or something. Mm-hmm. It never used to be. You had to do it through, I think, maybe you had to do it through, if you're coming from the US or Canada, through some of the travel, their companies that actually organize.
1: Yeah.
0: But, you know, I've got family in London to be, because they organize your hotel and your airfare and all this kind of your flights. But now, yeah, I think you can do it by way of lottery, which is like New York and Chicago, of all things, is now a lottery.
1: Chicago
0: it never used to be.
1: Chicago has gotten really popular over the past few years.
0: Yes. Yeah. And I don't know if that's because there are a whole lot of people who aren't getting into Boston now. I don't know. But I know when I ran Chicago, no, it was just you signed up for it. It wasn't a lottery by any sense of the imagination. And that, too, is also a big run. Nice, flat for the most part.
1: Yeah.
0: It's flat for the most part kind of thing. So I'll see. I don't know. I think it'd be very, very cool to run the marathon in Greece and figure out why the gods put 0.2 there. I know there's some rationale or reason, but it'd be cool to go to Marathon, Mount Marathon, or whatever it is, where the marathon originated in Greece kind of thing. So I'll see. I don't know. I'm hoping you were saying that... your brother was saying he might think about two of my kids are now saying, oh, maybe.
1: Really?
0: Maybe. Yeah. And Naji and Adeza were saying, maybe we train for it. And I said, no pressure. If you do it, I'd love to do it with you.
1: Yeah.
0: But if you want to just do it on your own and I'll cheer you on, that's also fine. So, so we'll see kind of thing. It's interesting because, they were talking about getting shoes and what shoes to get and all this kind of thing. And it's funny, when I first started running, I was like, shoes, smooze, you don't need blah, blah, blah. But shoes are a big deal.
1: Yeah.
0: I've realized
1: that.
0: Wow, right?
1: Yes, you feel a difference.
0: Wow. And when I first began, I was like, oh, those are pretty looking shoes. But that's not what we're looking for, pretty looking shoes. Like it's... And I know it costs a bit, but in the long run, kind of thing, you know, it's a big deal. And I will say, for me, through the years of running, it's been cool, like you're saying, the New England states, it's been cool being able to go to different cities and been able to kind of just hang out in different cities and whatnot during marathon or a half or anything like that. Out of the New England states, which one would you say has been your favorite?
1: Right? It's so hard, and I think you can agree there's different reasons for each one.
0: Yeah.
1: Like I did one in Connecticut, and all my friends did it from college because it was actually went by my college house.
0: Oh,
1: so
0: neat.
1: The route was right near all of us, so a ton of friends did it, so I love it for that reason.
0: Yeah.
1: And then I did one up in Portland, Maine. That one was beautiful. And it was one of my friend's first marathon. She ran the marathon there. So that was special. And then I did another one in Connecticut. And that was my first half marathon. Mm-hmm. And it was 100 degrees that day.
0: Oh,
1: so it was brutal.
0: God.
1: But that was another city one. So it was cool. All the people who came out, the bands playing.
0: Mm-hmm.
1: A lot of people, when we ran by their house, were spraying us with their hoses.
0: Nice.
1: Which
0: nice.
1: Was cool.
0: Yeah.
1: Yeah.
0: Because when it gets so hot, man, to keep your, like, to be going is like, because I remember there was one year, Chicago, they actually had to stop the marathon because they
1: it already started
0: so it was 2 years I think it was 2 years after I did it because it was so unseasonably hot, because it's usually Chicago I think is maybe before New York, so late October or something, and it was so hot, so for whatever reason they didn't anticipate that, they didn't have enough water, so people were dropping like flies.
1: So they
0: listening to some of the people, runners, people were, like, police were coming out and putting blockades, like, saying you can't go. And people, imagine, right?
1: You're doing running all the training. And
0: someone comes out and says, stop. Are you serious right now?
1: Yeah.
0: So, you know, people are still going, trying to keep going. But yeah.
1: Because that's really so scary, hot, too.
0: Isn't it?
1: Yeah.
0: You know? So not knowing, like, why is it stopping and all this kind of stuff is,
1: chaos. Yeah. I bet chaos.
0: Very much so. And very different than, like, I know I had mentioned to you how there was a friend, well, not a friend, a woman who was telling me about her friend who ran Tokyo.
1: Mm-hmm.
0: And Tokyo, apparently, because it's such a busy place, so to close off streets is a big hardship. So yeah, they only can close it off for a certain amount of hours. So they tell you if you arrive after a street has been closed off, sorry, you can't go past. Yeah. You're done.
1: Disqualified.
0: You're totally done. And mm-hmm. I'm like, what? Really? And yeah, and this particular woman, and she's a woman who qualified and did Boston and whatnot.
1: Mm-hmm.
0: She, yeah, mile 18 or something, she was done.
1: Yeah.
0: And you've gone that far.
1: Yeah.
0: Like, I mean, imagine us with our 6 hours or whatever difference in mm-hmm. Tokyo, like even more so.
1: Yeah.
0: And you mean you're
1: done? Just done. Yeah.
0: It's like yuck.
1: Heartbreaking.
0: Yuck, right? Yeah.
1: Mm-hmm.
0: Kind of thing.
1: Mm-hmm.
0: Even though, you know, okay, it's a first world problem, but still, it's like you've been training so hard and you've come this far and you're, mm-hmm. what?
1: mm-hmm. And not stopping on your own accord. It's,
0: exactly. Mm-hmm. Right? Yeah. Kind of thing. So it's, and I think even for me, a little bit, I don't know how you felt, but there was a little bit of me thinking, because it's been, wow. Yeah, my last marathon before Paris would have been just before COVID, and that was New York. So I haven't run. Yeah, I don't think I had run a marathon for a few years. Yeah. I think it's been a few years mm-hmm. before running this. So I was kind of like, oh, okay, they close it at 5 hours, 40 minutes. Oh, my gosh, you know, and I'm, like, calculating, okay, 10-minute mile, 11-minute mile, 11-and-a-half-minute mile. Mm-hmm. I don't know, were you thinking at all about, and I don't know why all of us, it was, like, maybe 2 weeks before all mm-hmm. of a sudden, I think because I started reading all the paperwork and saw, 5 hours and 40 minutes, what do you mean? So for you, were you concerned in any way about?
1: Not particularly, just, I think once we went on our runs together and we did, what did we do? 18 maybe?
0: Yes.
1: After
0: yes.
1: that, I felt solid.
0: Yes.
1: I was like, okay, we can keep this pace.
0: Yes. That's a good point. Mm-hmm. That's a good point. It was, it was very helpful. It mm-hmm. was really helpful. And again, because it's been a long time since I've done a personal best as far as, so that was nice to see that we were able to finish it off. So okay, we're rounding things off. It's been great, listeners. Thank you being here on WSMN 1590 AM 95.3. Lily, you have to give us a book recommendation. We always ask the guests for a book recommendation.
1: Oh yes. Okay, so I actually read this while I was traveling, so this is perfect. Theo of Golden. It's a book about small acts of kindness. It's about a widower. It's fiction. Mm. He moves to a small town in California and he goes to this coffee shop. And in the coffee shop, there are portraits of all these people. And they're all people who visit the coffee shop daily. And he decides to buy each one and give it to their rightful owner.
0: Oh.
1: So he kind of makes a connection with all these random people in town. And mm-hmm. it kind of, it's just very powerful. And it shows how like little acts of kindness.
0: Goes a long ways, my friend. Goes a long ways.
1: Mm-hmm.
0: Well, listeners, thank you for being with us here on the Diaspora Door. Thank you for two generations, and I forgot what the rest of the title was that we gave it.
1: One finish line.
0: Two generations and one finish line. Thank you, Lily. It was a pleasure. It was an honor running with you, Lily. Thank mm-hmm. you so much for running. We did We did it, and we did it with our spectator team. Thank you, families mm-hmm. and friends. We know it was a lot of hard work and training for all of you to be there to support us. We'll see whether we'll do it again in mm-hmm. some time, but it was a ton of fun, and I'm blessed and grateful that you did it with me, Lily. Thank you. And our families and the t-shirts. Oh, my gosh. Love So, listeners, Diaspora Door, thank you for being with us once again. You're great. I hope you enjoyed. Maybe we inspired you to go on a daily walk and maybe eventually get the walk to be a 5K or whatnot. It's always about moving forward. And there's a lot of fun to be had out there, out in the great outdoors, and even with those unleashed dogs as you're walking through Mind Falls. So enjoy, you guys. Thank you, my friends, for being with us. It's me, Enzio Bonello, and Lily Vogel, my running chick, my bestie, as I was telling her, my daughter. Yeah, Lily's calling me to find out things and telling me about her flights. She's not caring about you. So take care, everybody. Thank you. Bye-bye.
1: Bye.

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1: USA Radio News, I'm Ron Warner. As the G7 summit winds down in France, leaders are pledging more support for Ukraine and a stepped-up defensive mission to secure the Strait of Hormuz.
2: The leaders of the G7 issued a declaration overnight addressing extra support for Ukraine, increasing air defense capacities and long-range capabilities, at the same time as trying to up the pressure on the Kremlin to agree to negotiations. The leaders also called the US-Iran deal, due to be formally signed on Friday, a, quote, historic opportunity, and they also called for an immediate ceasefire in Lebanon, more humanitarian and reconstruction efforts for Gaza, and a diversification of energy supply routes to reduce vulnerability to the Strait of Hormuz, a choke point that was exposed at the height of the Washington-Tehran conflict. Ross Cullen, Evian.
1: New Jersey Democrats are holding a field hearing on the controversial ICE detention center in Newark, New Jersey this afternoon, led by the House Committee on Homeland Security.
3: The forum at Newark City Hall is centering around conditions and oversight at Delaney Hall. Democrats are trying to get the ICE detention center shut down following accusations of inhumane conditions inside and recent protesters clashing with ICE personnel outside. Federal officials deny those accusations. Newark Mayor Ross Baraka, congressional members, and a U.S. Army vet detained by ICE are all among those speaking out at the forum. In New Jersey, I'm Scott Pringle.
1: Texas Senator John Cornyn is flexing his newfound political freedom by criticizing President Trump in an exclusive interview with the New York Times.
4: That's not sitting well with some of his fellow conservatives back home.
5: Going out with a bad attitude, it's not in his best interest.
4: GOP strategist Bill Miller says the outgoing senator is not helping with party unity after his loss in the primary. Cornyn told the paper that extreme partisan politics led to low voter turnout in that race. He predicted a pretty bumpy ride for his fellow Republicans. I'm Mark Mayfield.
1: From America's News Network, USA Radio News.
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9: Boston Red Sox fell at home yesterday. They lost to the Blue Jays 6-1. The two teams combined for just 15 hits. Peyton Tolley took the loss. He drops to 3-4. The Red Sox now 29-41. Red Sox and Blue Jays are back at Fenway Park tonight. The College World Series is down to 4 teams. This afternoon, North Carolina and West Virginia will meet up, while tonight it's Oklahoma against Georgia. Georgia and West Virginia each need wins to force, if necessary, games tomorrow. The United States is preparing for their second matchup in the World Cup. They will play on Friday afternoon in Seattle. The USA will take on Australia. Both teams are 1-0. 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
16: This is WSMS Live for today for June 17th. Happening on this day in 1881, Clara Barton founds the American Red Cross. And in 1894, O.J. Simpson leads police on a 90-minute nationally televised chase. Born on this day in 1943, Barry Manilow. Also 1943, former Speaker of the House, Newt Gingrich. Dying on this day in 1986, God Bless America singer Kate Smith at 78. And in 2019, socialite Gloria Vanderbilt. She was 95. And finally, on this day, 1972, Rolling Stones' album Exile on Main Street starts a four-week run at number one. And that's WSMN's Life for Today for June 17th.

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0: NASCAR. It's more than just driving fast and turning left. 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
4: Good morning, Nashua, and welcome live to the Paul G. Bergeron Show here in the WSMN studios at 200 Main Street in the Masonic Building, right across the street from the Nashua Center for the Arts. It's an absolutely beautiful day here in the city of Nashua. It's so funny, right? It's too bad that the weather over the weekend, at least, well, I was up in Maine, so it might have been a little bit better here. I don't know. But the weather was kind of iffy. Not great. Okay. Not raining the whole time or anything like that, but certainly, you know, sweatshirts on, walking around the, you know, York, went to the Goldenrod. I'm sure many people know the Goldenrod, saltwater taffy, kisses, as they call them, went there, you know, all that kind of stuff. So we did that with our granddaughter, a fun time and all, but certainly the weather was not fantastic. But, you know, the weather yesterday is beautiful and today was beautiful. And today it's an absolutely gorgeous day. And I'm hoping in a couple weeks on June 25, my National Lions Club is having a golf tournament at the Overlook. $150 per golfer, includes a great lunch. You could win a car from McMulkin Chevrolet on a hole in one. And, you know, raffles and fun and what have you, and a great community event. So if you're thinking about golf and want to golf, you go to the Bert E's page or the Nashua Lions. Just message me or anybody in the Lions and say, hey, how do I sign up for your golf tournament? But if you just Google it, say Nashua Lions Club Golf Tournament 2026, it'll take you to the Bert E's page, Bert, B-I-R-D, E's. It's so easy to sign up over there. That's how the thing, get it, Birdie, I guess, from golf. And that is, again, on June 25, 8 o'clock tee off. And, all proceeds will go to Nashua Lions Club Charities here in the city of Nashua and the state in New England that we service. So last week I did have the opportunity to present some of the scholarships that we did. So the Nashua Lions Club gave out $20,000 in scholarships. So we gave out five scholarships to five students here in the city of Nashua, and each one of them got $4,000. So we're talking significant. That's a pretty good scholarship if you're getting $4,000 towards it. No. Education is very expensive. So if you're going to school, that's 50 grand a year, but certainly 4,000 here and 2,000 there. And but the students were so impressive. And as I did say at our National Lions Club meeting, that, you know, the world is just, I mean, I don't know about you, it's exhausting. All of this stuff is just so exhausting, honestly. And I love politics and I love all this stuff. And I will be on Capitol Hill next week. I'm going to Realtor Day on Capitol Hill and I'll be in Washington, D.C. next week. And we'll be meeting with the team, Representative Maggie Goodlander's office. Other folks will be meeting with Chris Pappas's office. And then Senator Shaheen and Senator Hassan's office as well. I'm discussing all things real estate, affordable housing, and how collaboratively we can work with federal, state, and local to, provide, you know, and when we say affordable housing, we're not talking affordable housing just for folks struggling to find an apartment. We're talking about being able to keep our residents here or keep people here in the state of New Hampshire. The median price of a home in Nashua just came out $576,000. It broke another record of what a single family home, a median price single family home in Nashua, $576,000. Years ago, I sold a home in Sky Meadow for $950,000. That was like the biggest sale I ever did. It was crazy. It was a gentleman came up from Greenwich, Connecticut. And long story short, I won't get in too much into the weeds of that. But anyways, at the time, I was just like, $950,000. Like, you know, and that's still big money. Now that's so typical about how many million plus homes are being sold in the state of New Hampshire. Forget when you go over to the seacoast, all of the prices over there, Rockingham County especially, which encumbers a lot of the seacoast and a lot of those surrounding towns and Newfields and others. It's so not unusual to have $1 million sale, $1.5 million sale, $2 million sale. But when you think of like the city of Nashua with a median sales price of $576,000 medium sales price in the city of Nashua, we definitely have some work to do. So my guest today is Alicia Gregg. Alicia is a state representative completing her second term this year. She is also was recently, well, in November, so not quite so recent yet still, well, still recent, to a four-year term on the Nashua Board of Aldermen. And along with her husband, Matty Gregg, hosts The Gregg Show every Monday from 7 a.m. to 8 a.m. Early, but did listen to it yesterday. They have a great great guests. And even just their banter back and forth is always so good. And Alicia's been a great friend to me here on Nashua News with me, your host, Paul G. Bergeron, as we discuss city and state issues. Good morning, Alicia.
5: Good morning. Thanks for having me on. I'm always excited to come on.
4: Yeah, no, it's great. It's great to have you on. I've really appreciated the last couple of years that I've been doing the show back on the air here at WSMN, but I appreciated you coming on. We had a regular thing going during the State House where you were calling in every week and kind of giving us an update because everything's all connected. I don't know if you heard when I was just talking about housing, when I say, you know, next week I'm going to Capitol Hill for Realtor Day on Capitol Hill, and I'm meeting with the team, Representative Maggie Goodlander's team, and then others are meeting with Chris Pappas's team and Senator Sheen, Senator Hassan, and we're going to talk all things housing from a federal level, because I will be there, quite frankly, with a lobbyist from the National Association of Realtors for some of the things on a national level. We're looking for support. But what's really nice about being from a small state in New Hampshire is that we do know our representatives for the most part, or we've at least met them or seen them if we, you know, made any effort to even try, because they're all out and about, especially Maggie Goodlander. I'm telling you, she's like everywhere. But it's nice to be able to go there and then tie it in from a national level, from a state level, and then, you know, yourself, so the state representative, and then you know, what's going on here in the city of Nashua. And as I was just mentioning, the median price of a home, the stats just came out in Nashua, it was $576,000. That just blows my mind, and I've been a realtor for 20 plus years, and I can't believe it.
5: It's wild, and we know it's a great city to live in, and so we're excited to be here. I think that, you know, one thing that you just touched on that I think is super important is none of these, whether it be state, local, or federal, these none of these governmental pieces work on an island. So when we're talking about, you know, serious core issue problems, it's a trickle down, right? If the federal government quits giving money or decides they're going to quit giving money, then the state has less money. If the state decides they're going to cut things, you know, and unfortunately, on this entire trickle down is the city of Nashua or any other city or town. And so we get kind of hit, you know, it falls on our shoulders. We're the last line of defense for our way of life for our citizens. And it's a tough situation. And we are in a tough economic moment nationally, which means that we are particularly in a tough economic moment locally.
4: Oh, 100%. I opened with, I don't even know how I got just talking about, you know, everything that's going on. And I love politics, and I don't even know if it's a politics, but I like the political part, and I like politics very much. My dad was very involved. I was very involved. I've served in office. I've done all those things. The position I have, like me, you know, a little Nashua kid, quite frankly, walking around. I had the opportunity last year because my appointment got pushed back, and I just walked around the whole
6: office building, Canon office building, and I was just walking around all the floors and looking at all the plaques of all the representatives across our country and just different things on the walls, and because I had about an hour and a half to wait for my appointment, which was totally fine. I was in my glory, quite frankly. But right now, politics is exhausting. It really is, right? In so many areas right now, it's exhausting. And as you said, we're trying to, the federal government has their either reductions or the things that they're doing. It comes to the state reductions. And as you just said, but then it falls down to the cities and towns, and at least in the state of New Hampshire, for sure. And we're relying on the property tax. And it's just such a challenge, right? Because at the end of the day, that's it. All right. We have to educate the kids. We have to house the folks, and on and on and on. So.
5: Right. And I think that's where you get to some exhaustion as far as people just saying, well, let's just not educate the kids. Let's figure out something different, because that's the biggest budget line for every New Hampshire city and town, I believe, because we are number 50 in how our state funds our schools. And so it has been literally breaking the backs. And unfortunately, that's the last thing I want to see, is us saying we're going to give up on our future, which is what you do when you take away public education, which has been a staple for this country since its inception. But that's where we are. So we have to remember, in our exhaustion and in our, trying to balance budgets, trying to pass good legislation, is that if we're not upholding and protecting that next generation, that's your future. That's your future doctors. That's your future scientists. Somebody in that school might be the one to cure cancer. You know, there are a lot of different things that we are just, when it gets to that, I don't run marathons, but I've heard this. When it gets to that last mile.
6: You know someone who does.
5: Yeah, I do. And you just have to one step in front of the other. You have to keep going. And so, but we're all exhausted right now. I mean, politicians are, people are, like everybody, because it's hard. This is one of the toughest battles in our time that we've faced. I actually just did a thing the other day, though, and we'll get into our wrap-up for the year in the Statehouse, but at the Historical Society, they had a thing where they celebrated the independence. You know, New Hampshire was the first state to actually declare independence. They declared it 6 months prior to the Union. But when we were talking about it, people just, you can see the look on their face when we start talking about, conditions, no matter what side of the aisle you are on today. And so I always have to remember, we are a baby country. We really are. We are only 250 years old, which seems old, but it's really not. We're basically in our terrible twos right now. And so there is hope. There is certainly, this is not the point of like no return or growing pains happen in countries, especially when you have something as complicated and as wonderful as a republic and democracy. So, that takes a lot of work, and sometimes we have a little bit of backside before we move forward. So I just, I try to keep in my own mind that, this is a process and we are working through it.
6: Oh, 100%. I say, it's funny. I say that often myself. I said, when people think like the United States, they said, I say that we're a new country overall when you look at things, but also don't like we need to, when it's just talking about protecting our democracy and protecting the voting and some of the other things that are coming up right now. And I said, don't think for a second, though, this couldn't change. That you look at any of the great countries and empires, going way back, who were in their day, they were the rulers basically of the whole world or their regions and what have you, that no longer exists. So, protecting our democracy is just so important. But when we go to the Statehouse, I'd like to do a little Statehouse wrap, and then I'd love to get into some of the city stuff. I've got a whole scribbled pages of everything else. So
5: I'll try to make this a conversation worthy of that then, because I got to jog my memory, but
6: there's a lot going on. So you served two, from Ward 7, You still are serving till the end of the year. So the session for this term has wrapped, and then what, it would be just a veto day you would go back for, or anything special that would come up, and you're pretty much done at this point?
5: Yeah, so in the next 6 months, my job is to continue to amplify voices in our district. And so people can still reach out, and I'm still getting reach outs and making sure that we're preparing, you know, whoever gets elected next, that we have things to, you know, that that's continuing. But right now we're still, you know, having those voices. But besides that, it's really just veto day in the fall. Hillsborough County has their delegation meeting, which if you're an elected official, a state rep, you're automatically also a member of the Hillsborough delegation. So we're also dealing with the county budget, which is tomorrow evening. It's the night that we have a budget wrap up in the city. So, but yeah, that's pretty much, we're pretty much done at the state house now.
6: And so looking over the 4 years that you served, how was the experience for you as a state representative? It's a citizen legislature. It was 400 in the body. Overall, the experience that you have, and what were some of the things that you know, what would be, or maybe something you've accomplished that you're so very proud of that you did, and what was, I don't know if it's something that you thought you might be able to get done, or, you know, collectively, well, not just as an individual, but collectively, that you would hope that you would have gotten done. And overall, if somebody was thinking of running for state representative, because it is the open enrollment period right now that people can file, and I've been watching, you know, who's filing for the seats and everything else. Overall, what was your experience? And if somebody was thinking of running, you know, what would you say to somebody who's thinking of throwing their hat in the ring, as we say?
5: Well, I would say it's a commitment, you know, and it's one that I knew it would be a commitment getting into it. So I'm somebody that kind of throws my full self into it. I would say on a personal level, it really was like life altering for me. That's kind of cliche, but it changed so many things about how, you know, I see things working and, you know, kind of looking at that big picture. I knew quite a bit about state government, but once you're actually behind the curtain, it's amazing how much more you learn. It has been, you know, an experience, and how I ended it last week, I actually had one more speech at the Well, was, you know, about a particular bill, but really about responsible legislation. I think that, you know, when we're looking at 1,200 pieces of legislation, we do not have a staff up there. A lot of times you don't have the kind of litmus test that other legislation goes through. And that litmus test is not a bad thing. And I don't say it because, we don't want people putting in as much legislation. You want responsible legislation that's going to do what it's supposed to do. Because even if I don't agree with it, if you're telling your constituents that this legislation is going to do everything, but you haven't looked at other pieces of legislation that might interact with it or counteract it, you know, if you've not gone through that process, you know, it's a false hope for your constituents. We're just kind of, for a state that's live free or die, we are passing a lot of laws. So, you know, that's something that I learned more about, was the actual like legislative process. I am somebody that really looked through my bills. And I didn't take them to the committee ever thinking, oh, this is perfect. But I took it with, I know this is how

0: passed three different bills opening up some of the mental health bottlenecks in our state, which really trickles down to a lot of different things. So I went in as a victim's advocate. I have worked helping people get into safer places. I understand that people whose voices are not being heard are the exact voices we need to hear because they're really in the majority. And so in doing that, talked to a constituent who has become a friend and, you know, really learned more about the mental health piece, which then affects how healthy families are, you know, the kind of child rearing experiences that children are getting. And so I was able to pass that legislation in a minority both terms and started a bipartisan caucus. I think that's probably the biggest gift we can give our constituents is learn, you know, to work with people, whether or not we agree with them or not. I represent people that think very differently from me. So, you know, trying to figure out how we balance that at the State House, those are my personal, I think, things that I'm the most proud about.
1: Yeah, that's great. You're listening to Nashua News with me, your host, Paul G. Bergeron. My guest today is State Representative and Nashua Alderman-at-Large Alicia Gregg, and we're wrapping up kind of the State House, end-of-the-year State House things, and then we're going to move into some of the city topics, and there's just a lot going on everywhere. But I couldn't agree with you more, and you had talked about that, you know, during previously when, you know, you were coming on talking about your work at the State House, and you operated, I think our styles were probably the same. I didn't serve as a state representative, but when I served on the, as a Hillsborough County Commissioner, I spent as much time, I spent more time talking to people on the other side of the aisle trying mm-hmm. to get things done as I did trying to get my own party, basically, or whatever, for lack of better terms, that I was trying to build consensus and quite frankly, compromise. And you have to do that in order to get things passed. At the time, Representative Dick Hinch, who unfortunately did pass away a few years ago, Dick Hinch and I, and he was you know, Deputy Speaker of the House and in the leadership of the House and things. And as you mentioned, the county budget does have to be passed by the delegation. And but mm-hmm. Dick Hinch and I had worked together in real estate. We had started together in 1995 at Norwood Real Estate, that no longer exists. The commercial side does, but the residential in Nashua, and he was in Merrimack, and we were friends through the years through that. Even though we disagreed on so many things we disagreed on, but there were also so many things that we did agree on, or we were trying to get to the same place. And I used to say that to Donna Lee Lozo when I served on a board of public works, we're trying to get to the same place on something we might not be 100% agreeing on. I said, I'm taking Kinsley Street, you're taking West Hollis Street, but we're going to end up at the same place. You know, we're just looking at it a little bit differently. And I just think there needs to be so much more of that, both locally here in Nashua, quite frankly, and state and federal, of course. But it's nice when you have somebody like yourself who is trying to, I always said, like, even, you know, you're trying to figure it out. You're trying to make it work. Mm-hmm. You're trying to learn. It's like, well, what is your opposition to something? And I think we just need so much more of that in particular right now.
0: Right. I think we have a lot of fear mongering. We have a lot of, you know, it's hard to know what to trust anymore. So trying to get back to that baseline of these are the facts, these are what we're looking at, you know, and move from there. Unfortunately, you know, this year, the way that our session ended was by people who are outside the State House agreed, and I felt it, one of the most contentious in a very, very long time. The friction was incredibly high, and the people that lose when that happens is really our constituents. And I hope that we can get back to a little more civility, a little more balanced approach to how things are handled in the House, because that then we can concentrate more on policy when it doesn't feel like a dogfight all the time.
1: Yeah. Well, you had touched about education freedom accounts and education mm-hmm. and how it's being funded at the state level and on and on. And, you know, I did mention briefly at the beginning, you know, we the National Lions Club, and I know the Rotary Clubs and others and other organizations, there were a lot of people presenting scholarships. So I had the opportunity to help present some of the scholarships at the National Lions Club meeting that we had. And then the next night, I went to the Nashua North and presented the three scholarships there. And then Ed Leisha's and our club, on behalf of our club, presented two

0: to Nashua South students. And so we gave out 5 scholarships, $4,000 apiece to Nashua students. And but at the meeting that we had for the Nashua Lions Club meeting, we got to meet, the parents came, the kids came, they were all dressed up, and they were so brilliant. So, you know, back to like public education, these kids, I mean, students, kids, I mean, they're kids, they were so impressive, and they all got up. Do you want to say something after, you know, we take the photo? You know, here's the scholarship, and I read their part of their application and why we chose those students. And we had 35 applicants, which was fantastic, but we only had 5 scholarships. And so, but these students were so impressive. And then as young students, to get up in front of a group of, you know, there are probably 60, 70 people at the meeting, and a microphone and a podium, and said, would you like to say something? And they got up, and they spoke so well. If they listen to me on the radio, they probably listen to me stumble. They were so well-spoken and just so impressive. So there's a lot of hope in education, but the funding piece is just continues to be a challenge.
1: It really does. And I think there's part of that is battling priorities with misinformation. We had questions at the budget meeting come up about it last night, and it's a struggle. If we even just look at the basis of why the Freedom Accounts first started, it was to help people who were in areas and they couldn't afford to send their child to a different school. It was to help them be able to afford it. Well, unfortunately, it doesn't actually do that either, because it maybe pays a quarter of the cost of a private education. But when you take the cap off of the income limit and it's just anybody can do it, it's unfortunate, because it's people that are basically using it as a coupon to send their kids to wherever they could afford to send them anyway. And what that does is it does take away from the school districts, because it takes away so much. And over 90% of these kiddos were never in the public schools, so they really are just using it like a discount code, versus, you know, using it to kind of better their positioning. And so it really took advantage of people who are disadvantaged, their plight, and said, oh, we're going to fix this. And it didn't actually fix it. It didn't help it. And we have no regulation on it. We have tried continually to put regulation on it, to have it opened up. The few books that we've seen, it's being spent on, you know, some stuff, you know, school supplies, but then like Disneyland or horse riding or, you know, things that these kids that are in the situation this was supposed to help could barely even dream of. And that's unfortunate. You know, that's a disservice to everyone, because what happens is your public tax dollars are now paying for the elite to get private school discounts. And that's not how our public system was designed. That's not how our school system, going back, you know, to the very beginning, that was not the purpose of our school system.
0: And at one point, there was a bill, and it was defeated, the open enrollment as well. And that would have created, I don't know what that would have created.
1: Well, that
0: people
1: would have been chaos.
0: Going from side, I was going to say chaos. So it's from city to city and town to town, or whatever it is that you could do.
1: Well, and I have to worry about motives behind stuff like that, because we have heard from the people putting in those bills that they would like to see all schools become charter schools, or they would like to see public schools obsolete. So we have to wonder what the motive is when you put in a legislation like that. Luckily, Governor Ayotte, you know, even said this is not ready for prime time. And it's not. When we have a system that's failing, you know, this is probably one of the worst things that you could do. And that's frustrating. I think it makes people feel more despondent. I actually, my seatmate was Heather Raymond, which how lucky was I this last term to get to sit by her. And, you know, sometimes there were lulls and we'd be able to talk about what's going on in the school district. But she, you know, had some figures as to how many kids we kind of lost from the school district. And it wasn't much. But as far as what it's costing the school district from the vouchers, it was a couple million. I don't have the exact figure in my head. You'll have to get her on. But we are having a lot of money taken out of our school system. And with, I think, less than two dozen kids switching from public school to private school, that means a lot more private school kids, you know, were taking advantage that their parents could already afford to send them to private school.
0: And there's more and more different, you know, and again, back when I was a kid, you know, we went to, you know, there was a lot of Catholic schools in the city of Nashua, and I did go to St. Francis on French Hill. We went to church at St. Francis when we went there, and then eventually we went on, but it was just so different then. And I think now there's so many of the, and school choice is fine for parents who can, and there used to be ways that, you know, you could, again, my parents, I'm thinking, well, how did my parents afford that? But I know there must have been sliding scales and different ways. And the sacrifices and the thing, but there was assistance available through the schools to help people, do that. And like you say, you're hearing more and more where people are just, there's not a cap on the income, and it just doesn't seem to make any sense as it's pulling more and more out of the public schools, you know, here in the city of Nashua and elsewhere as well. And again, when I just say back to the education that being provided, I just, you know, look at those students that, you know, I talked to the other night. Just so impressive. And, you know, I had Dr. Andrade on a while back here on WSMN, and I'll have him on again. And, you know, like in Nashua, they have the most AP classes offered at the high school level than any school in the state. You know, really impressive on the education. But they're also meeting the needs of children who need a little bit of a hand up on, you know, elementary level to the high school level as well. And everybody's welcome, and everybody's going to receive, hopefully, a good education. But
1: right.
0: Yeah.
1: Yeah. And the reason we talk about the schools so much is it's over, because of how we are not funded from the state, it's over half of our budget. It's the majority of our budget.
0: Yeah. Well, I've got probably an unpopular decision, way of looking at it. So I look at a lot of the charitable gaming for the casinos, and I just see so much of that money going to the local nonprofits, of which I am a member of a nonprofit that receives charitable gaming money. So I will just leave that right there as well. I think, quite frankly, that some of that money, there has to be a better formula of vetting the nonprofits and folks that do receive the money, and that there would have to be. And I don't know if a representative Bill Ohm was talking about that, or somebody was talking about one time of some kind of a cap or what have you. And you hate to create more bureaucracy, but you have folks getting, you know, checks for, let's just say, these small nonprofits and groups who their total budget over the course of 15 years wasn't $200,000, which, again, good work they're doing, but certainly not $200,000. They're being handed a check for $200,000 for a week at the casino, and others did as well. And I'm thinking more of that money should go to public education in my eyes, but again, probably very unpopular. Anybody listening to me now is probably like, are you serious right now? I think more of that money should be going to public education, and I think that would solve a lot of this stuff.
1: You know, it would certainly help, but I
0: shouldn't say solve.
1: One,
0: yes,
1: whenever we get this gaming, it's tough because that's somebody's misfortune that is paying for these different things. And for a state that is ranked as high as we are in so many different areas, the fact that we have to rely on casinos to help stand up our systems that help our public, it's a tough pill to swallow. I'll say that. I think I wish we could do better.
0: Oh, 100%. And I can say whatever I want. I'm not an elected official. I can say I'm not a fan of charitable gaming for so many other reasons. Not of charitable gaming, of the expansion of legalized gambling, whether it's young people, they're on the apps. You can't watch a basketball game now. You can't watch a hockey game. You can bet. You can be on your phone. You can be betting all these things. And I always look at what's the societal cost of all of this in families that may be struggling, for folks who are spending money that's not disposable income, and, you know, what have you, versus, you know, it becomes an addiction or what have you. And I think the price that we're paying as a state and a country is just so unknown at this point. But my son, you know, is a college baseball player, and this is a few years ago now because he graduated in 2020, and it was just starting, and people were gambling, and the guys were gambling. And I said to my son right away, like, listen, you don't don't, it's okay a little bit. You want to, you know, have a few bets here and there, but don't get in that habit of gambling or, you know, betting on every game or, you know, whatever, because, you know, we're all trying to win, but.
1: Yeah, it's, you know, it's a balance. And so I think that, you know, as far as the charitable gaming, I love it that they give to so many, you know, part of the profits to so many of our nonprofits, and even to some of the PTOs and stuff. We have to look at sustainable solutions. And this is not, we can't count on this forever. So, you know, what happens when we don't have that? But yeah, we have challenges all over the state and locally on how to fund things. And part of that is that I'm not advocating for another tax, but we only have property taxes. So, you know, people that come visit, you know, the state, we don't, you know, they get as much of a free ride. So, you know, they'll use up resources, which is great because we're a vacation destination, especially summer and fall. But the way that we have it set up, the burden really of funding the entire state falls on anyone who wants to own a home here. And that limits who can own homes here.
0: It is a challenge. So in my business, that's what it is. We're looking at our property taxes. So if a lot of, especially the younger people, and with the prices that are what they are on the asking price of a home, but then when they go to the property taxes, so I just had somebody recently, and they said, you know, they're pre-approved for X amount, but the property taxes can't be more than $5,000. That was from a loan originator in the area that they were looking in. I said, well, that's impossible. So I said,
1: that narrows that down.
0: You're going to have to lower what their purchase price is if you're basing on a $5,000 property tax, because it's for what they're looking for. We're just not going to find it, you know, and just such a challenge. So I do want to switch, if we could, to City.
1: Sure.
0: I did get home. I went to my grandson's baseball game last night and got home. And my wife Lisa was very happy that I turned on Channel 16 so I could watch the public hearing on the budget. So she ended up going to bed early, but very dry, very late, was still going. Is that something that all the Board of Aldermen attend, or was it just the mayor and his staff and
1: No, we were there, most of us. A couple could not attend, either scheduling issues or health issues, but we were in the first two rows. So listening, and, you know, we, of course, have already been presented the budget. The budget committee has, and I think the rest of the aldermen have, you know, seen it. And so we were able to all kind of sit there and get the feedback as each of the departments came up. They didn't re-present. The mayor presented kind of an overall at the beginning. And then really this was for the public to come up and speak about each of the departments and kind of give their input as to funding.
0: And so is this the budget that the Board of Aldermen, mayor, et cetera, that everybody's put together, and this is actually the proposed budget, and then you're going to take that information and possibly tweak it and then vote on a final budget? Is that where we are in the process right now?
1: So we have the way that the budget is lined out, we have what the departments have each requested, what the mayor has said they should have. And then we will be starting tomorrow night and probably the next night, really kind of hashing this out. You know, the mayor gave a goal of like 3-point-something% increase, and that was it. That's really, I mean, that was a lofty goal. But when we look at how much our fringe benefits, which is, you know, we have to pay health insurance and all these other things in the city, those have spiked high. And so, you know, when you just look at those alone, we're already over the 3%. So, you know, we have a tough job ahead because we want to keep it. We're all taxpayers, or most of us, and we want to keep any kind of increase to a minimum. So, you know, it's kind of looking at what do we have to have? There's not a whole lot of nice to have right now. It's what do we have to have? And we're going to be debating that and going through some things and figuring out, you know, there in City Hall, there was a new position as a communications person. I don't think we're ready for that this year, personally. I think that it needs a little more thought as to how that would be put in. But to start a new position like that right now, this isn't the year for that, I don't think.
0: What is the budget that's there now? What is the percent increase that they were going over last night?
1: I think that it was about... I think what they think the overall is about 7.5% is what they think we'll probably land on.
0: And
1: that's
0: so,
1: a lot.
0: Yeah, that is a lot. And so they're taking the public input, and it was a lot of the usual folks that were coming up and questioning mm-hmm. different things of the budget. And I got to give Mayor Donches credit, quite frankly. That's a hard job. And, you know, it's easy to criticize the mayor for different things. And, you know, oh, they didn't pick up my trash. Or, you know, it's the mayor's fault. Mm-hmm. Like, what, guys, come on. But I got to give him credit last night. He was on his game, it's difficult to, you know, sit there and have people go over. I shouldn't say difficult. It's part of the process, but it to go over. And I thought he did a good job. I thought his staff did a good job. But certainly everything's open to new ideas and questioning things. And I think overall the staff did a really good job. But I can see where the taxpayers and people are coming from as well, because a 7% or whatever it may end up to, of course, is a big number.
1: It is. Well, and you know, it's interesting last night, because it's hard to talk about our livelihoods without having it be personal. It can get pretty aggressive in there, you know, and so I think that the different department chairs did a really good job of kind of weeding through some misinformation that people had and really talking about what's really out there, what we're really looking at, because some of the numbers just weren't correct. So, it was a tough night, but I think that overall it went really well. I think that our department heads did a good job. They all have a really tough job, and they're all, you know, I like to say everybody has positive intent on this. We're all trying to do the best for the city, especially the mayor. And, it's always good to hear from people, whether we agree with them or not. You know, it's nice to understand kind of what the questions are, so we can maybe ask those questions a little more or dig into that a little bit deeper. I certainly have mounds of paper on my desk right now at home going through.
0: Oh, I'm
1: trying to look at the possible answers.
0: Oh, I'm sure. I mentioned this a while back, last week. I think I might have mentioned it when I was on the county board. Every department came to us and presented their budget. And my first go-round on it, everybody came and made their case, each department. And I'm like, wow, well, of course we got to do this. And then we go to the next one over the course of, you know, weeks, not making about the grind of working on all these budgets and things. And but then we got to the end, and the county administrator said to us, said, you know, commissioners, if you passed, if you just accepted every budget as it was presented to you, that would be a 20% tax increase. It's like, yeah. Okay. And so then you have to go through the budget and whatever we get the number down to. And people are like, you're cutting the budget. You're cutting the budget. It's like, well, not really cutting the budget. We're cutting proposed budgets. Because we're still actually having a, you know, whatever their tax increase was at the time, 3% or 4%, but a lot of work. Because I don't think for the most part there's wishes and there's, but most of it right now, I think through the years there's been a lot of reductions in things. So back when you take, you know, you were saying salary, wages, and benefits, and I know what the school department, a big talk prior to the contract was like on busing, and the busing contract had gone up like $1.2 million in a year. It's just like, well, you don't have an option to not bus the kids. And so when you do all that, like you say, you're already starting with maybe a 3 or 4% tax increase, and then what, you know? So
1: and by the way, anybody taking a voucher, Nashville Public Schools has to pay for their transportation. So that's part of it, is that if you go to a private school, really our school system, unless you choose not to, is obligated to do transport, which is an added cost. And our transport in the schools is astronomical.
0: Well, yeah, I was watching one of the, I don't know if it was Board of Education or something, and they were talking about busing and the different routes and the stuff and everything. And, you know, and then, oh, well, you could not have a stop here. Or you couldn't do this, or you could redo it. And then it's just like, yeah, but how long are the kids on the bus? You certainly don't want your,
1: that's the
0: you
1: thing,
0: know,
1: like 2 hours.
0: Eight, nine-year-old kiddo or whatever age they are, but certainly, you know, young kiddos, you wouldn't want them on a bus for an hour and a half. Like, what?
1: Right.
0: You know, such a challenge. But there's so many other things that are going on. You had the school, is it the Harriman report that was presented last week about potential, you know, the maintenance of the schools, the potential closing of some schools. I think there was so many scenarios there. I quite frankly couldn't, but got to the end and I'm like, oh, okay. So I'm totally confused right now, but
1: And I wasn't able to go that evening, but I was able to watch, of course, online with everybody else and kind of look at that. And there's no easy answer. There's no answer that's going to make everybody happy. We are looking at declining enrollments. We are looking at housing that's been added that unfortunately is not adding families. You know, part of that could be the lack of green space around them, the lack of really a family environment. It doesn't matter how many bedrooms you have. If there's nothing else besides the bedrooms, that doesn't mean families are going to go there. But we are still seeing declining numbers in our schools, and the projected numbers are just going down. So, you know, it makes it tough. And we have an infrastructure in our schools that is quite old in most of the schools, and trying to look at, you know, how you balance, you know, fixing these very, very old schools. And some of them have, you know, mitigation that has to happen once you start getting into it, asbestos and stuff that becomes a problem. It's a fascinating study to start looking at, and there's going to be a lot more on this, but that was really kind of the opening of saying we have to have some serious talks.
0: Is it really, like, on so much of it, is it inevitable, you think, that, well, I'll put you on the spot, that some of the schools will close? I mean, that's kind of what some of the, but the proposals are, is to close the schools and build the schools, or is it as much a maintenance issue of the schools that, for whatever reason, you know, they just need a lot of maintenance because it either hasn't been done or it was deferred because of potentially closing schools or building new schools or what have you?
1: Well, there is no easy answer. And so, but I think that what we are looking at right now is sometimes the repairs are so, you know, over the top that would put us so far in the red that we have to look at what is the cost benefit ratio on these different things. And obviously we don't, the ideal is never to close a school. We like having neighborhood schools. We like kiddos being able to walk to the school, you know, not have to take a bus. Is that realistic today? I'm not sure. Looking at numbers, probably not. I think that we are probably, you know, looking at some kind of closure in the future. If the numbers continue to go down, you know, we could see multiple. But I think that a very unpopular answer is that we are really going to have to weigh that hard, because I think, you know, we talked a couple years ago about Mount Pleasant. I thought it was a rash decision at that time to just say they wanted to close it immediately. Ultimately, it's not the Board of Aldermen. It's not our decision. It is the school board. However, of course, you know, we talk and we weigh in a little bit, but I don't envy them in this decision, because we have a lack of money. We have a lack of funding from the state. We have buildings that are getting older that are far, far, far into disrepair. And we have declining student population, which also means less, you know, funding into the schools. So that's not a bright outlook right now. We have certainly in Nashua, we are known for being resourceful and creative. So, you know, we'll see. But this is, the other night was really kind of laying out, this is our situation. Now let's come to the table and figure out what we can do about it.
0: So believe it or not, we only have 4 minutes left.
1: And
0: it doesn't seem possible, but we have 4 minutes left. So going forward through the rest of your year, looking back on being a state representative, are you going to miss it, or you're just looking so much forward thinking now, that, you know, serving as an alderman is, really where you feel like you have more of your mojo of getting some things done, or?
1: I think it's a combination. I'm definitely going to miss it. It has been an honor to take people's voices to the state house and also to work with people around the state for good, you know, for good results, for good information, to figure out what's going on around the state. I think that's one thing about a citizens legislature. You have a lot of us and we're able to talk about each corner of the state and what's going on. And I think that's been important, but I also think it launches me into being able to help Nashua and focus on Nashua more. I do have a lot of understanding of how the state works, which is wonderful. There's some things you can't learn unless you're on the job. And so with that basis in knowledge and also the contacts throughout the state and how they're dealing with the same issues, you know, it gives me a broader information set to be able to look here at Nashua and how we can help. It's also great to help people right here in Nashua and work with people right here in Nashua and the entire city, because you get to see that change quicker. You get to affect change a little bit quicker when it's possible. And that's really rewarding too. But for me, it's always about, can I be effective in a situation? And if I can be, then that's where I'll go, because I want to be able to, you know, help people or help Nashua. I think that we still have a bright future ahead of us. It's just trying to figure out the right puzzle pieces to get it solved so we can get there. But certainly I think that there is a lot of pieces of the State House. I was definitely a little, not really emotional, but definitely got verklempt a couple times on this last Thursday, because, you know, it's a group, and it's a group of people that are in a fishbowl that only they understand and you understand. So it's definitely a camaraderie I will miss up there.
0: Well, there's our music. Alicia, I just want to thank you so much for coming on. I'm hoping to have you on regularly as we get into September and all, and we start looking at the races going forward in the budgets. And listen to The Greg Show. It's on every Monday, 7 a.m. to 8 a.m., The Greg Show with Maddie and Alicia Gregg. Alicia, thank you so much, and I look forward to continuing this conversation, and thank you for your service at the state level, and we're pumped to have you here serving as alderman in the city of Nashua and being so accessible to the constituents, because I think it's important to come on shows like mine and yours and others to hear what's going on in the city of Nashua. So thank you so much, and
1: happy to do
0: look
1: so.
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1: Have
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1: USA Radio News, I'm Ron Warner. Travel for the upcoming Independence Day holiday will be up this year, but only by a little.
2: 72.2 million people will travel to mark America's 250th birthday. AAA says that will beat last year's number, but the increase is smaller than recent year-over-year gains. The number of people flying or driving over the 10-day period from June 27th to July 5th will be flat, but there will be an increase in cruising. Seattle, Orlando, and Anchorage are top domestic destinations, with Vancouver, Rome, and Dublin topping the international hotspots. I'm Rory O'Neill.
1: Chick-fil-A is no longer America's favorite fast food chain.
3: I wouldn't order the balloons, Chick-fil-A. You were knocked off by subspecialist Jersey Mike's. The annual American Customer Satisfaction Index showed Jersey Mike's edged out Chick-fil-A by just 1 point, scoring an 84 out of 100. The results were based on more than 16,000 surveys that were sent out via email between April of last year and March of this year.
4: Bring on, though.
3: I'm Michael Kastner.
1: Toy Story 5 is looking to secure the biggest opening of the year at the domestic box office. The fifth installment in the classic Pixar franchise is projected to make $145 to $150 million in its debut weekend. That would be enough to pass the Super Mario Galaxy movie, which opened with nearly $132 million. Some more optimistic domestic projections have the latest Toy Story bringing in as much as $175 million this weekend. Internationally, the film is projected to make $135 million and would put its opening global total at $275 million. From America's News Network, USA Radio News.
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10: Over 76,000 in the grandstand. They're on their feet, waving their hats. Here comes the field now. Up off turn number three. Down to the line they come, and Governor Shapiro puts the green flag in the air, and the NASCAR Cup Series is racing in the Pocono Mountains.
11: Some fierce racing for the top spot here down the short chute and into turn three. Tyler Reddick topside. He has got the slightest of advantage going into turn three. Now Nemechek powers down.
12: High-speed game of chicken for the lead at Pocono. Trouble off turn number three. Joey Logano gets nailed. Here comes Bubba Wallace, Brad Keselowski, Connor Zillage, Shane Van Gisbergen, Noah Gregson all crash and collide off turn three.
11: Denny Hamlin goes to the inside. New race leader Denny Hamlin in turn three.
12: Denny Hamlin comes to the start-finish line. He becomes an eighth-time winner at the Pocono Raceway. Denny Hamlin wins the Great American Getaway 400, and he wins his third consecutive race.
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1: You can't sit here and get pissed off at people for going and questioning anything, criticizing anything, or asking for more detail when you're saying just trust us. Politics ruined my benefit of the doubt. So I will literally bend your arm backward and then origami it up your backside if you want to try to criticize me on it. I don't care. I don't care about making friends. I hate Washington and everybody in it. This is why I stay out here where the normal people live.
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3: Yeah, it's a lot of press. That's good. We had a great event. This was something very special. And I want to thank President Macron and Bridget, his really lovely wife, fantastic person, for welcoming us to France for an extremely successful G7 summit. I would say it's one of the most successful. And this meeting could not have come at a better time. On Sunday, we reached an agreement with Iran that achieves everything we set out to accomplish, everything and much more. Ending the current conflict, reopening the Strait of Hormuz.
1: We are listening right now to the president speaking at G7. These are his final remarks, and we're going to rejoin after this. We've got a lot to unpack, folks.
3: Iran cannot have a nuclear weapon. They can't develop it, buy it. They can never have a nuclear weapon. At the same time, with this announcement, or close to it, as people started to think it was going to happen when Iran was making some very positive statements, the stock market has surged to record highs, picking up thousands of points over the last short period of time, thousands of points. And oil is dropping like it has never dropped before, at levels that went in numbers, down $7, down $8. They've never seen anything like that. But if we didn't do this deal, we could have dropped more bombs for another 3 weeks, 2 weeks, 4 weeks, 2 years. You would never have the Hormuz Strait open. You would never have success. Your market would have, instead of going up at levels that nobody's ever seen before, would go down at levels that nobody ever saw before, maybe except for 1929 or whatever. And, you know, all the tough guys, don't realize that this wasn't a three-month deal. This was years in the making. You know why? Because I was the one that killed General Soleimani. And if I didn't kill General Soleimani, we probably wouldn't be talking right now about this deal, because he was a mad genius. They never were able to replace him. But a lot of people forget that. The tough guys, you know, the tough guys that would drive the country right down the tubes. The past 2 days have provided a chance to discuss the details of this historic agreement with many of our closest friends and allies, including the G7 nations and many presidents and prime ministers. As you saw, Prime Minister Modi was here. We had a long talk. He's a great guy. They are thrilled that we made a deal, every one of them. There's not one nation that came to us and said, please, sir, keep dropping bombs on them. Please keep dropping bombs. The stupid people say that. But I'm thrilled to report. And by the way, those last 2 days were brutal. $200 million worth of bombs. And, you know, it is expensive, too, by the way, aside from everything else. And they knew I was coming for a third night. We informed them we're coming for a third night. They didn't have their Navy. It sunk. They didn't have their Air Force. It's gone. Not one plane. They didn't have anti-aircraft equipment. So we got free rein. They didn't have their leaders, but they have a new group of leaders that I think is, I think they're smarter. I think they're very smart. I think they're far less radicalized. And I think they're really good. They love their country. You know, you talk about regime change, nobody will say that, but I guess that's, look, their one set of leaders is all gone. Their second set of leaders is all gone. Their third set of leaders, a little bit gone, but for the most part, and frankly, I think that's regime change. I think they're going to behave much differently. I think they see a different way of life that they were never exposed to. So the one thing I didn't want to see is I didn't want to see economic catastrophe. If you kept this going, that could have happened. But all I know is every time we talked about the possibility of peace, the stock market shot up like a rocket ship. It never went down. They didn't like it. The people, you know, the stock market is more brilliant than anybody there is, including the people on this stage, other than me, of course. Let's see. I don't know. What do you think, Scott? Is the stock market more brilliant than you?
4: No, sir.
3: Oh, that's a terrible statement. All right. The stock market is quite brilliant. And every time we said something amazing, like we're going to settle, it would go up. And every time we said something negative, like, guess what? We're not going to be able to settle. It would go down very big, Peter. Very, very big. Tells you something. And, you know, I've studied presidents, some good, some bad, some great. Not too many are great. And some really bad. We had one just recently. And the one president I did not want to be was the late, great Herbert Hoover. I didn't want that. And who knows what would have happened. But bad things happen. So the past 2 days have provided a chance to discuss the details of the deal with the closest friends and allies, the heads of countries. They were all here, a lot of them. Far more than the seven, as you know, a lot of them. And they put out a statement. I think President Macron, who did a great job, by the way, did a really fan, him and Bridget, they did a great job. But they all put out statements saying they love this deal because they want to see it over. And they love the fact that the hormones, don't forget, if we were going to drop bombs, let's say we went another month, another 2-3 months, maybe weeks, could be another 3 months, could be whatever. What do you have left? Got maybe nothing, but you don't have, the strait will never be open because people that own billion-dollar ships, these ships cost $1 billion. They don't like sailing ships or having their ships participate when you go up the coast and you go through the strait and there are rockets flying over your head. They want to protect their billion-dollar investment. You wouldn't have oil for maybe years. These are stupid people. But nobody was tougher than me. Nobody hit Soleimani. You know, when I hit Soleimani, people thought that was the biggest thing to happen in the Middle East for 50 years. That was the biggest event. He was the boss of Iran and respected, but he was a mad genius. He was a genius, the father of the roadside bomb. When you see young men, and in some cases women, mostly men, walking around without legs, without arms, with a face that's been blown to smithereens, it's Soleimani, 95%, 96.2, they say, or something. 95%. That was Soleimani did it. Happened to come from Iran, and I blew him up. You remember that? I blew him up in the Valley of Death. He got off his plane, and we followed him, And in all fairness, because they've been wonderful to me, Israel, but they didn't want to do that attack. They were all set. The night before the attack, they informed me they didn't want to do it. So I had to make a decision. I made the decision to do it. But it was a joint venture, as we say in the real estate business. That was a joint venture between Israel and us. We studied it for a month. We knew what plane he was going to be on almost a month before. He only traveled on commercial airliners, big ones with lots of people, because he knew we wouldn't shoot him down. He's very smart. But we knew he was going to be on that plane. We followed him. And then Israel informed me that they won't do it. And I had to make a decision. I had some very good generals, and not the ones you see on television, very good. And I want to thank also Pete Hegseth and General Raisin Kane, who's phenomenal, okay? These guys are phenomenal. They can't be better. But I had some good generals, and I said to him, well, if Israel's not going to do it, we're all prepared. Do we do it? Do you like doing it or not? He said, sure. If you want to do it, we can do it. How well? We'll do it just as well or better. We do it ourselves. We don't need anybody. So we took out Soleimani. One of the biggest events to happen, the Middle East, maybe ever, but they say 50 years, they say 100 years. I was with the Prime Minister of Pakistan. He said it's maybe the biggest event that has ever taken place. Nobody could believe it. So that's when it started. It didn't start like 3 or 4 or 5 weeks ago. And Obama wouldn't do it. What Obama did was he did the JCPOA. He loaded up a plane with $1.7 billion in green cash from banks all over Washington, Maryland, and Virginia. They were stripped of all their cash. They had no cash to do payrolls. It all went into a Boeing 757, a wonderful plane, and they flew it to Iran. And they gave it out to people. They bribed people. They thought they were going to get it done. Then they gave billions and billions of dollars after that. And they got a deal that was a road to a nuclear weapon. I get so angry, I guess. I'm allowed to get angry when I watch the Democrats. They talk about it all the time. We had this deal done. You had a deal that was going to give them legally a nuclear weapon. And if that happened, Israel would have been blown away. And in all fairness to Bibi Netanyahu, who happens to be a good man, gets a little excited sometimes. But he happens to be a very good man. We've had an amazing partnership. He's been an amazing prime minister. We have a little dispute over Lebanon. I say, you can do a little softer touch, Bibi. You don't have to knock down a building every time somebody walks into it that's from Hezbollah. But it's been an amazing partnership. But he will say, we're the big partner, and he's the very small partner, and that's true. So he came to the country, and he begged Barack Hussein Obama, the president, not to do the JCPOA. He said it could be the end of Israel, and it would have been if I didn't come along. And Obama didn't listen to him. Bibi actually went to Congress and pleaded with them, and he got nowhere. And they had this horrible deal that was horrible for Israel, horrible for Israel. And that's where it stood. And then I came along and I terminated that deal. It had very little time left. You know, it was a short-term deal. You know, with countries, you need hundreds of years. You don't need 8 years and 9 years. This isn't like you're signing a lease on a candy store at the corner. You need hundreds of years. This was a short-term lease. It expired long ago. Had I let it run, it expired. You wouldn't have been around. A lot of people wouldn't have been around. But Israel would have been terminated. I think the whole Middle East would have been terminated. You saw that when everybody was shocked that all these missiles, they were aimed at these different places. Qatar, Saudi Arabia, UAE. Think of it. Bahrain, Kuwait. They got hit. Nobody thought that was, even I didn't think it was going to happen. They didn't think it was going to happen. They were going to take out the entire Middle East, including Israel. And if they had a nuclear weapon, they would have used it with it.
1: So POTUS is speaking right now at G7. Some of that insightful for what we're going to discuss here on the show coming up. And we're going to dive into all of this because the memorandum of understanding was released. Well, leaked, apparently, to Bloomberg. And some people are saying this is where it gets confusing. There's some officials who've gone out and said, yes, that's it. And they've been arguing about it. And others are like, well, wait for the full one. That might not be it. I think this might be it, actually. I think it's insane that they haven't just like put it out. It is insane to me. We're going to discuss this because there's a lot of stuff happening. And I cannot grasp for the life of me this optic with Rubio and Bessent and Witkoff. That was Rubio and Witkoff. Rubio, Witkoff, Bessent, and a couple of others over at G7 with POTUS. And you got the VP on a book tour also selling the MOU. It is wild. We're going to dive into this. I know that you're probably getting overloaded, but just disregard all the garbage you heard. And we're just going to get you set up with all the info you need so you can make an assessment. As we move, because we've got headlines on the way as well. Like I said, very, very busy show today. 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

there under Barack Obama that I just don't think that POTUS cared to replace because it's the Park Service. But they've been putting hydrogen peroxide into the reflecting pool to help clean up the algae. So remember, they had to set up the plumbing. They were getting the aeration. And with the heat and everything else, you're still going to deal with some algae. But it's the Park Service that keeps that water. And they would have a fit if the administration actually did it. So you're going to see headlines about this, and none of them are accurate, and it's frustrating. Let's see. Hillary Clinton decides now she's going to go after Joe Biden and says that he made a terrible mistake for the country. Close but no cigar, which is a phrase I'm going to forever use anytime Hillary Clinton speaks. Also, this is an interesting deep dive into New York Times has a story about how Elon Musk's feud with Delaware could actually transform corporate America because what is it, like over a third? How many companies they said that? Oh, two-thirds of the companies in the Fortune 500, they are legally domiciled in Delaware because of the way that business entities can be incorporated there. And with Musk leaving, what is that going to do to that long-standing structure? It's very interesting. G7 leaders praise Giorgia Meloni, the prime minister of Italy, for stopping smoking. But that meme will live forever. The meme of her with the cigarette will live forever. We have a lot more on the way. The Iran MOU, Vance going out selling it. Oh, we got a deep dive. Don't miss. So, you know, I've been talking about human supplements for years, and not just because they make the number one best-selling super beets, but because when it comes to cardiovascular health, they really stay ahead of the science. 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
7: Jason, what do you think, how important are communication skills and being able to show that confidence of communicating with someone?
9: I think that's paramount, specifically in my industry. 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
13: Welcome back. Dana Lash with you. We're at the bottom of our very first hour, and POTUS is still speaking at G7. If anything pops up, if it's anything big, you know how he is. He talks for a long time, and I tend to think that he's got a scripted speech. And I don't think he's following it, but he's going, if anything news breaking that's different from anything you've heard in the past 12 hours happens, we'll let you know. So welcome back. You can also find us, by the way, Facebook and YouTube. And don't forget, bookmark the podcast, because if you miss something, you can always go back and get it. And then, of course, Substack, chapter and verse. Okay, so let's get into it. The MOU, released or not. So this is the tricky aspect of this. The whole idea of this MOU. If you remember, I just want to reset the table really quickly. And this was leaked to, I think it was Bloomberg Media, correct? That's who it was leaked to. So this, again, isn't like some kind of finalized deal to end all deals. This is just to get a ceasefire, right? So just so we know where we are. Now, to that extent, we were told initially that the MOU would be released within 24 to 48 hours. Well, that was on Monday when POTUS was sitting with Emmanuel Macron and they were talking about Iran came up. One of the reporters asked, we played that audio for you. So then later they said, it'll be Friday. And I thought that's super odd because Friday is also the end of the news week. Friday is also the day the markets close. So immediately, you know, I'm a trust but verify kind of person, but I'm also simultaneously, as we discussed yesterday, traumatized, as are all of you, with the whole, we got to pass it to find out what's in it, Nancy Pelosi thing. Now, I'm not saying that any Republican in the administration is part of the Pelosi cabal, but we are traumatized nonetheless, are we not? Yes. And we just like to see things. We are a very nosy people. It is in our DNA. My gosh, you guys, we literally founded this country by being nosy, drinking beer, and kicking ass. That is how America, that's the DNA of America. So we're very nosy because that's who we are. And so we wanted to know, well, why are we waiting until Friday to put this out? There, the Iranians immediately on Sunday started pushing what they said was a 14-point plan, right? I didn't want to believe the Iranian regime. So I'm, if you're just joining, I'm rolling through past getting you queued up to current time. So I didn't want to believe the Iranian regime when this 14-point plan came out on, what was it, Sunday? I wanted to wait to see what the admin says, because we all know how Iran operates. They try to influence the outcome of any ongoing negotiation by releasing stuff that they claim everyone's always everybody's agreed to, and then they want to foment outrage if it's not actually agreed to, and hope that influence impacts the negotiations, right? So the administration countered in a very bizarre way. Now, I know POTUS is at G7, and he's at G7 with his Secretary of State, Rubio. And, you know, Rubio and Witkoff have led the negotiations here with Iran. So, you know, I get it. Secretary of State, he's got to go to G7. That's his kind of like a Super Bowl. It's like his tailgate party, right? I get it. So he's there. So they have Vance that goes out. And this is what's weird. And Steve actually brought up a very good point. You have a very, very significant geopolitical summit during a time of historic instability, I would say. And not just instability in the Middle East, but instability in each of the countries that are members of G7. You have protests in Ireland. You've got protests in France. You have this insane story that we're going to dive into coming up. The report on the UK rape gangs, which we've talked about for a long time on this program. Remember the Rotherham story where you've had Pakistani men who have been sex trafficking young British girls? Oh my gosh, guys, this report lays out every single horrific detail. And if you didn't think that it could get worse, it has. We're going to talk about that. So they're dealing with that. Keir Starmer, who is one of the people in charge, by the way, of the inquiries, when all of that was happening 10 years ago, they're dealing with that. They got a lot of things to handle. So there's a lot of geopolitical instability. We have this red-green alliance with communists and Islamists that are wanting to puncture our safety here in the United States, infiltrate political movements, and sweep people up in influence. A lot of instability. So at this precise time, when you have all of this going on, the vice president decides to undertake a book tour. Okay. All right. And then, because of the timeline, either on purpose or by accident, I will leave that open for you to determine which is which. He's also simultaneously been tasked with selling the MOU and countering the things that are being said about it. Now, I don't know if it's because he has had a divided focus, because no one's asking him about this book. It was all very calculated. He thought this would be a great time to come out with this book. It's, you know, halfway between midterms, you know, we'll get it. And now he's got this too. Again, either by design or by accident, I don't know. But he has not met the occasion. And I say this as someone, I do not have a dog in the 28 fight. I can pick something that I like and find something objectionable about every single person whose name has even been breathed as a consideration for 28. So let's put that BS to the side. This is simply going on just observation of an American who wants our country to be strong and win all the things. He has not met the occasion. My jaw was dropping at some of the answers that he was giving to some of these questions. Now, some of these interviews, he's done a ton of them. I haven't watched every single one in full, but I have watched full contextual cuts. There have been a couple that I watched in full, and my perspective, my takeaway was not changed. It remains unchanged. So, for example, this is just some of the stuff that I'm talking about. We have this. This is cut five, where he goes out, and I don't know who's telling him this. Listen to this.
14: And importantly, we have a constituency right now that is saying that we're going to send boots on the ground. They want the Donald Trump to send hundreds of thousands of ground troops into Iran.
13: Who is saying this?
15: Those are Republicans.
13: Wait. Who is saying this? First off, that is an absolute straw man. Find me a Republican who said that. Find me an editorial. Find me a series of tweets. I'll take a Facebook post. I'll take an Instagram post. I'll take a clip from cable news. I'll take all of it. Not even Lindsey Graham has said that. And we all share a certain opinion about Lindsey Graham. He hasn't even said that. Now, yes, he loves bombs, but he hasn't said that. This is a straw man argument designed to frame any legitimate criticism as being unreasonable because of this manufactured premise. That's a tactic of the left to argue that way. Why are we straw manning this issue right now? Now, granted, we can absolutely have debates as to how do we deal with Karg Island and how is the best way to go about enriched uranium? That's fine. That's all well and fine. But to sit here and say that anybody has demanded the insertion of hundreds of thousands of troops into Iran is a lie. That's not true. And again, I'm not a zealot. Find me the clip. We have lots of services that will do this. Hell, you can even ask AI to do this. Clip, Instagram post, Facebook, anything. Had there been that hard example would have been given at that time. And there's a reason that it wasn't. Now, on that, this is the other thing that is really a big takeaway. This was cut seven.
15: Why can't they see? Why can't we all see the MOU right now?
14: Well, So first of all, the president said by the latest Friday, possibly as early as tomorrow, we're going to release the memorandum of understanding text. The reason why we haven't released it yet is there are some delicate diplomatic things going on where the Iranians, and not just the Iranians, but some of our mediators, the Pakistanis and the Qataris, have asked us to sequence this in the right way. I don't, frankly, fully understand it, but there are sensitivities that exist in the Arab and Muslim world.
13: Okay, why do we care about their sensitivities? Number one, why was that question not asked? If we're going to talk about hard-hitting journalism, why wasn't the follow-up, why do we care about their sensitivities? The second follow-up should have been, why are Qatar and Pakistan determining U.S. response here? Two entities that are not even party to any of this. Why are they the ones that are trying to lead and, quote-unquote, sequence, whatever the hell that means, the negotiations? Why wasn't that a follow-up with this hard-hitting journalism? I think we would all love the answer to that. What sensitivities? Why do we care about their sensitivities? Pakistan, the entity that harbored Osama bin Laden, we're going to pretend that they have any authority here? Qatar, who is thick and thin with Iran, and actually allowed Hamas to stay in their country? Qatar, which allowed Al-Qaeda to create a headquarter there? Really? We're going to allow these two countries to, quote unquote, sequence negotiations. We are the United States of America. We do not care about the sensitivities of any third world, bronze-aged, goat-fornicating hellhole. And that is the only response that we should have to any such issue of sensitivities that is laid before the United States at the negotiating table. And if anybody takes any issue with that stance, they can go and pound all the sand in the Sahara with all their whatever virgins that their sex cult promises. So I don't understand this whole thing with sensitivity. That almost sounds like capitulation. It also sounds like he does not understand that this is an ideological and not a political war. You are dealing with a zealous regime that literally believes a blind sheik is going to come down and bring in the next Armageddon. They're 12er Shia. They are radicals. So you, that's not how, they don't operate and view things through the political context. It's all religious fanaticism. So I feel like if you don't even have that understanding, how are you going to come out as a successful negotiator? You've already lost in the prep. And that's basically 99% of the battle. So why are we concerned about the sensitivities of this? I've got a million questions. So I where is this going? We've got more on this because I'm fascinated that this is the way that this is being handled in the press. And why? Why is it being handled this way in the press? Why is this the pushback? It's all very odd. We're going to dive into that. We've got Days of These United States. And I have more examples because we're not done with this topic. Plus, the UK rape gang inquiry. That final report is out. It is stunning. And the fact that most people of the higher ups in the UK are not giving it the due diligence and the due attention is shocking to me. We have to talk about this because it's coming everywhere. We're going to have that and more as we move. The folks who help make the program possible, it's our friends over at WebRoot. 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The way that, because so many threats are AI-driven now, it has never been sketchier to be online without a way to protect yourself. 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
17: One of the things that's become extremely apparent to me after spending a few days here with a group of Americans and other nationalities is how much of a
12: English people are in general when it comes to arms, guns, and basically protecting the nation. We've been totally pacified in the UK, and through removal of our arms, our right to bear arms, it's caused a big problem for us. And now our government is basically turning into this absolutely tyrannical feminine leadership that is gradually eroding all of our rights. And there's really not much we can do about it.
2: That is, I mean, there's some stunning realizations being had by the Europeans who were coming over to the United States for World Cup. And this was a Brit. And apparently what the Brits are, they're here in Dallas this evening, are they not? They're here in Dallas for another World Cup match. And this dude was at the gun range. And he was just blown away. Not, you know, like rhetorically speaking. He was just shocked at just the way that the freedoms that Americans have. And also some of the things that I've seen from other Europeans. There was one woman who was with her husband. It was an older couple. And they're I think they're with England. And it was like this on Facebook. And they were saying that the thing that really got to them was how they've been lied to about American attitudes towards guns. Like they thought that it was just a free-for-all. I know Yosemite Sam over here. And she said, no, they're very serious about it. They're very dutiful. And there's she had said that there was a reverency that came with it, meaning that people approached it with a reverency and a great respect for the power that it wields. And she said that they felt lied to about American attitudes towards that. And it really changed.
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0: Hello, it's Cody from the Nashville Community Music School, and I want to invite you to our bi-weekly musical play group at Greeley Park this summer, starting Tuesday, June 30th at 10 a.m. and continuing on Tuesdays and Thursdays through August. 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
7: 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Day in the middle. 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He'll fall back. It's 2x2 now for the lead.
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6: 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Hard into the outside wall. Up front, Tyler Reddick will spin.
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6: 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Denny Hamlin up off of the corner.
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11: You can't sit here and get pissed off at people for going and questioning anything, criticizing anything, or asking for more detail when you're saying just trust us. Politics ruined my benefit of the doubt. So I will literally bend your arm backward and then origami it up your backside if you want to try to criticize me on it. I don't care. I don't care about making friends. I hate Washington and everybody in it. This is why I stay out here where the normal people live.
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11: You know, when I hear our intro, I sound like such a joy, because I am. I'm that little ray of sunshine that pops into your life when you didn't know that you needed it. Can't you feel me smiling? La, la, la, la, la. Welcome back to the program. It's Dana Lash with you. We're at the top of this second hour. And you can catch up if you missed anything in the first hour. We got the podcast. We got you covered. You can go download it. You can also find us at Substack, Chapter and Verse, YouTube, Facebook, like, and subscribe. So the moo. It's the moo. I'm going to call it that from now on. It's like that scene from that old clip from Friends with Joey. And he was arguing with Monica. And he was like, well, that's just a moo point. And she looks at him and she's like, what? And he goes, a moo point? And she says, a moo point? And he goes, yeah, a moo point. It's like a cow's opinion. It doesn't matter. Same thing. It's moo. M-O-U. So the memorandum of understanding, which seems like a lack of understanding. It should be called a loo because we don't get it. And I don't even know. This was the thing that was leaked to Bloomberg. They were the first entity to run with it. And what makes me think it's real is that some of the officials have said it is. And the administration is arguing every point as though that's the point. So that's why I think this one is real. The official text, apparently we have to wait till the close of news in the markets on Friday to get it, which does not inspire a lot of confidence, if I'm being honest. I mean, I just feel like if it was a real banger, they would have been like, in your face, and it would have been out there everywhere, and they would have invited a bunch of crusty Klingerons to the White House and given them binders of the moo, and it would have been like a real big thing, you know? I just, that's just me personally, because this president likes stunting on people. So I'm just saying. So I was looking at this, the Bloomberg version, and oh my gosh, I don't know where to start. I mentioned last hour that I think it's really weird that you got Rubio, you got Wyckoff and Kushner that led negotiations. Rubio was helping to facilitate. And you've got POTUS at G7 with Rubio, and he's been taking questions this whole time. We're monitoring it. If something pops up, we'll have it. But we have to unpack this stuff. And you have over here, stateside, of all the times to drop a book, let's just do it now, right? I mean, we have all of this instability. Why not drop a book right now? It's not like he's doing anything else. So Vance is on his book tour, and so either by design or not, coincidental. I don't believe in coincidences in politics. He's having to sell. He's selling this moo while he's, you know, pitching his book. It's very odd. And he has not, as I said last hour, he has not risen to the occasion. At least in this dear broadcaster's opinion, he has not risen to the occasion. Now, again, once more, I will clarify, because I know everyone gets like super tribal. I don't have a dog in the fight for 28 because I don't care right now. I really just don't. I have four loads of laundry waiting for me after radio. I don't care about anything right now. I just want to burn the world. So just saying. And we have a hornet's nest somewhere. I got to get that, deal with that too. Little inconsequential things. So I don't have a dog in this. I'm just not focusing on that right now. I don't dislike anybody enough to disqualify them. I can find something objectionable and something that I like about the people that have been breathed into this 28 contention existence. Now, that being said, I don't think that Vance has risen to the occasion. I don't know. Whiskey Tango Foxtrot he is doing with some of these answers. I had this one real quick. Can I have number 7 real fast once more? This is what sensitivities? Why are we worrying about sensitivities of these third world hellholes? Watch.
13: Why can't they see? Why can't we all see the MOU right now?
14: Well, so first of all, the president said by the latest Friday, possibly as early as tomorrow, we're going to release the memorandum of understanding text. The reason why we haven't released it yet is there are some delicate diplomatic things going on where the Iranians, and not just the Iranians, but some of our mediators, the Pakistanis and the Qataris, have asked us to sequence this in the right way.
11: Okay, let's full stop. Why are we taking any direction from the Qataris and the Pakistanis? Pakistan was, they were the people who threw the turd in the punch bowl the first time. They shuck it out of their pants leg right into the punch bowl. And they decided, I don't know if it's a visual, they decided that they were going to try to include Lebanon on behalf of Iran, which is goofy and stupid. And that's where Hezbollah is located, even though Tucker Carlson doesn't know where Hezbollah is. They've always been historically located in Lebanon. They were the ones who immediately first decided to incorporate Lebanon into these discussions. Why is Qatar there? It doesn't make any sense. This is goofy. And so this was the other thing. This Vance said this. This is cut 11. This was the second thing. He said, yes, Qatar and Pakistan asked us to sequence the rollout. Why are they involved in this? Listen.
13: Why can't you or won't you release that document now?
14: Yeah, so there's some diplomatic procedure at work here where the Qataris and the Pakistanis have been mediating this entire negotiation with the Iranians. And they've asked us effectively to sequence the way that we roll this out. I frankly don't understand it. We'd be happy to release the agreement today or tomorrow.
11: I would say we're going to sequence your mom. That's what we're going to do. Sequence D's. Stop it. That's what I would have said, though. I would have said that.
15: The erection.
11: What I would have done is I would have handed out little envelopes with a gold stamp on it. Like, here it is, gentlemen. This is how. And I have like a big theater at the table. These fancy embossed envelopes. And then they can open them. And it says sequence D's. That's what I would do. Anyway, that's goofy. I feel like the I don't understand it is him trying to. He realizes how ridiculous it is. And he's trying to recuse himself from this. But that's not working. Because there's a lot of other stuff in here that I'm just like, what in the world? How he said that, yeah, people are going to send, there are Republicans demanding hundreds of thousands of boots on the ground. That was a lie. Nobody said that. Nobody demanded that. I don't understand why that is even being said. This is cut four. POTUS was asked about this because, speaking of the Lebanon aspect, if Hezbollah in southern Lebanon, which, by the way, don't forget, the United States had already mediated an agreement between Israel and Lebanon. That was back in April. Hezbollah keeps violating absolutely everything. Lebanon doesn't like Hezbollah either. But here's the problem. Iran has pumped enough cash into Hezbollah that their military is pretty much almost on par, or their fighting forces are pretty much on par with the Lebanese military. So that's a real thing to consider. So to the issue of Israel and Hezbollah, this is cut four.
16: Really, in the first week, militarily, we defeated Iran. Nobody thought that could be done. Yeah, please.
17: Mr. President, do you want Israel to halt its military campaign?
16: No, I want Israel to be able to protect himself, but I do want them to use good judgment.
11: Okay. Well, yeah, use good judgment. Okay. What does that mean? And he also mentioned the thing about knocking apartment buildings down, and I'm just wondering who's giving him these talking points. Whoever from the woke Reich is in his ear, his other staffers that have more than one brain cell to rub together, they need to get that person out of the orbit, because he ends up going out there sounding like a low info podcastee. And we can't have that. He's the president of the United States. FFS. Come on. So looking at this MOU, the first thing that stuck out when they talk about the Iran and the U.S. with allies in the current war. They announced it. They said include in here understanding an immediate and permanent end of the war on all fronts, including Lebanon. So the United States isn't dealing with Lebanon. And the wording's sneaky, because they're saying Lebanon when it's really Hezbollah in Lebanon. But they won't say Hezbollah in Lebanon, because that makes you think, oh, well, they have the right to defend themselves against a terrorist group, a known terrorist entity, Hezbollah. No. They got to just say Lebanon. So it makes people think that they're just attacking the sovereign country for no good reason. And you have all of these, again, like products of incest out there seal clapping at whatever, you know, the Qatari Fox News rejects say. Those people that are reacting to this, they believe that, the hook, line, and sinker. So the problem with this is it's an agreement that immediately drags Israel in as an unofficial co-signee when they haven't even been involved in any negotiations. Now, I would lose my mind if they did that to the United States, and I think everybody else would too. So here's the thing. All of the people out there that are like, well, Israel controls everything in the United States. And then this happens. What are you guys going to do now? Criticize the people that have been like, well, that seems pretty unfair. Where are you going to go? You guys don't have any more runway. That plane didn't take off, Slick. So why in the world? And remember, we already mediated a ceasefire between Israel and Lebanon that required Hezbollah to disarm. We did this back in November of 24, too. I mean, this goes on and on and on. And the other thing is the way that it's written, it says Israel has to really ultimately can't really defend itself, but Hezbollah can do whatever the hell it wants. That's a problem. That is a problem. The other issue is when they say that the Iran and the U.S., they're going to respect sovereignty and each other's territory, and they're not going to interfere in each other's internal affairs. Okay, well, it's the interference that Iran is taking in Lebanon. So they're saying, well, you know, the presupposition is that it's the U.S. that's doing all the interfering, when the reality is that it's Iran that's interfering in Gaza with Hamas. It's Iran that's interfering in Lebanon with Hezbollah. It's Iran that's interfering in Yemen with the Houthis. It's Iran that's interfering everywhere and attacking its neighbors. So that's a stupid point to have in here. They get in and say that they're going to reach an agreement with a maximum period of 60 days, extendable by mutual consent. Now, this is, if you're joining me, going over the leaked MOU to Bloomberg, that none of them have said isn't it. Two officials said it was. One official said wait for the other one. It's not 14 points, it's 12. So they talk about lifting the naval blockade, preventing any interference or obstruction against the Islamic Republic of Iran, restore traffic, etc., make sure that merchant ships from the Persian Gulf to the Sea of Oman and vice versa is resumed. Why? And they demand a full withdrawal. United States has to withdraw its forces from the surrounding areas within 30 days after the final agreement. Why would we do that if we would also have to deal with the enforcement of said agreement? Do you realize how expensive it is to haul everything back over there again? Why would we do that? That's dumb. I don't understand this. They say that they want to create a comprehensive peace plan, and they want $300 billion. The implementation mechanism, part of the agreement, to be formulated within 60 days. It's for the rehabilitation and economic development of Iran. What? Now everyone keeps calling this the carrot. Oh, we have to offer a carrot. The IRGC needs to follow a carrot. Okay, so the only thing that makes this different from the JCPOA is the nuclear dust. So if we don't get the nuclear dust, then my question is, how is this deal different from Barack Obama's deal? That's a legitimate question. People could get mad about it all they want to, but if you're not asking that question, are you a patriot? Patriots ask questions to the benefit of their country. So I have a lot of questions. So they want sanctions ended, every sanction. All unilateral U.S. sanctions, both primary and secondary. And yeah, this is really crazy. And then get that last cut that you just dropped. Get that ready for me. So the $300 billion, they say that they're not going to produce nuclear weapons in this. They say that they'll give up this pursuit. How many times has that happened? Yeah. I don't know. And it also sounds a little bit JCPOA-ish, which Trump hated, by the way. And I have a million video cuts of him railing on that thing. I mean, this just keeps getting worse the more I read. The pending final agreement, Iran will maintain status quo in its nuclear program, and we won't impose new sanctions. So wait, basically that's like a violation of JCPOA then, but they don't get any other sanctions for it. I've got more on this because we have three other points to read. So bookmark this because we're going to come back to it. I have a lot of questions. Can I play this real fast? We don't. Okay, I'll save it. Trump basically said, yeah, if it doesn't work, I'm going to blame Vance. 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

0: And now, all of the news you would probably miss. It's time for Dana's Quick Five.
1: Scientists are confronting the rising global threat of the mosquito. I don't like mosquitoes. Why are they here? So this is a story over at Yahoo News where they buried the lead, literally 15 graphs into it. So basically, scientists are trying to figure out why, especially the parasites and other tropical issues that are associated with mosquito bites, how to drive that. And they're like, oh, rising temperature, blah, blah, blah. That's not what it is. You get mosquitoes in the summer. But why do we have them is the bigger question. But they are actually looking at how to try to, you know, kind of reduce or nullify them. So I don't actually object to that. 70% of kids are looking at electronic screens during dinner. If your kid has the phone at the table and they're on the phone during a mealtime, you're failing at your job as a parent. I'm not talking about the one time you go out to eat with everyone and you're working parents and you never get to go out with anyone and you just want to enjoy one night, so you give your kid an iPad and you wither the judgmental looks from people. Those people can pound sand. If it's just one situation like that, that's fine. But every time, that's what the study's talking about. Too many kids every day regularly are doing this at dinner. That's bad. Also, Sean Penn's going to direct a January 6th drama where Bradley Cooper is a capital cop. David Bozell joins us next. Everybody is in wait and see mode right now. They're waiting on the ceasefire, waiting on the Strait of Hormuz, and waiting to see what the markets do next. Waiting feels like the responsible thing to do. Feels safe because it seems like things will settle down if you just wait. But here's the problem. 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
10: 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Visa's Mark Nelson, head of consumer payment products, says Visa recently announced 7 new and exciting technologies. Mark shared a couple with me here.
11: But we've introduced a flexible credential whereby a single card can be what you want it to be depending on the transaction type. 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And it's a way in which the consumers can have a little bit more control over who they share their data with.
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1: Welcome back to the program, Dana Lash with you. And we're here at the bottom of the second hour. You can listen all around the country. You can tune into the simulcast of the radio show as well. YouTube, Facebook, X, all that good stuff.

0: So we've been talking a little bit about this, you know, the Iran MOU. We're going to get into that, but also the way that the press is covering this. I've never seen a less curious press ever. They forgot how to ask questions entirely. Joining us on this, one of my very good friends at an organization I love, Media Research Center, also the Newsbusters, David Bozell, who's the president of MRC. He joins us. David, I feel like watching everything, whether even if they have a rare journalistic curiosity about the MOU or anything that's happening, none of these people know how to ask questions. They don't know how to drill down into it, especially at the big legacy press networks. You know, I was watching when the VP went on The View, for instance, and these women, it just seemed like they were more interested. They're not journalists. Why would you want to go on like a cackly little into the hen house and get plucked at?
1: Mrs. Lash, good to see you. We actually call The View the cackle internally in the office because that's kind of what, just basically what it is. We tracked last year, they had 128 liberal guests to two conservative guests on the View, and we were being generous with the two conservatives. One was MTG, who was in a feud with the president at the time, and the other one was RFK Jr.'s wife. So, you know, just sort of politically.
0: So that was as close to having a conservative.
1: That was it. Now, why do you go on these shows? Now, I mean, you're aware, as a veteran of doing press, and I think the Trump administration has this attitude in spades. I think they just prefer to do the confrontational press. It's just more interesting to them. Sure, could they do a center, right, you know, MAGA style show over and over and over again? Yeah, they could. And they do a lot of that, but I think it's just like riding a bike, right? You gotta just keep the train. You gotta keep riding the bike. And so doing confrontational press is good to hone your talking points, et cetera. Now the vice president, he puts out a book 2 years before 2028 heats up. It's a smooth political move. If you want to get anything out that you might feel it might be negative in your record, put it out there in a book. Put it out there in your own words and get it out there. So that's the purpose of him doing the book and that's the purpose of him doing the show. But I thought the show was kind of a yawner, if I had to be totally honest with you, Dana. You had Anna kind of snipe at him, you know, heading into the commercial break, and Whoopi tried to quarterback that whole thing and it didn't work out, and Joy Behar got her quips in. But I think it was just tired. The View has this caricature of the vice president that he's a sociopathic liar, they actually accused him. They spent half a show a few months back accusing him and Elon of committing treason against the president, trying to take over for him. This caricature just kind of falls flat when you meet the man. And they obviously, you got to try to cash that check if you're the host, and they didn't do it. And I guess, you know, it was a lot of excitement getting into that interview, but I just thought the whole thing was flat.
0: Yeah, and it seemed as though, I don't know what their audience wants. Let me ask you this. We talked about this before. David, who watches that show? What is their demo?
1: Smaller and smaller. Remember, you got to look at that through this prism too, Dana. ABC has the eyes of Sauron, called the Federal Communications Commission. The FCC is doing an investigation of ABC, specifically The View, which is why ABC has come out through its lawyers saying, hey, now wait a minute. The View is a bona fide news program, right? We don't want you messing with our license. Mm-hmm. And the FCC is using some MRC research saying, now, well, okay, prove to us that you're a bona fide news program, have a variety of guests that run the gambit across the political spectrum. So I think, I'm a little bit of a speculation on my part, but I think my guess is The View invited the vice president, expecting him not to accept. And of course he does, he's got this book. And maybe, obviously his book marketers maybe think that the View has book buyers as part of its audience. Do they have vice presidential book buyers? I don't know.
0: Million-dollar question.
1: It's a dwindling audience,
0: read?
1: For sure.
0: I mean, that's the even bigger question. Are they literate? I think that might be the bigger question.
1: That's right. You should go on there and ask him that.
0: I have been on there before. I was on there once, I was a guest host and then a guest. And there was a time when it was when Barbara Walters was alive. That was my first time. And they had a big picture or a video of me shooting all these guns on the screen behind me. And Barbara Walters leans in and she says, "So do you like firearms?" And I didn't know how to answer that. I just kind of gestured, like that viral video of the guy eating ramen. And he's like, "That's the free First Amendment right here." I mean, I just, I guess.
1: As if she was asking, "Do you like flan?" I mean, what is that?
0: Exactly. It was a weird thing. It was a very weird thing. All right, I want to switch from this to ask you about this acquisition, because I know the DOJ last Friday gave the allowance. I greenlit it to go through this acquisition, this between CBS, Paramount, and then now going looking at CNN, the Warner Brothers, all of that. Yeah. How does that affect the average everyday person, David? How is that going to affect their choices and maybe the way that things are covered?
1: Well, look, if it's reported, if what's true is reported that Barry Weiss is going to be the managing editorial director of that entire news apparatus, not just CBS, but also CNN, she's going to have her footprint on cable news. And so if you're an avid daytime cable news watcher, or if you're watching clips on X, CNN is going to have the Barry Weiss footprint. And it purports to be more interesting, a little bit more balanced. Look, CBS is not this MAGA megaphone that the left wants to paint it as nowadays. It's just not. Is it better? Yeah. Are they inquisitive? Look, they're the only ones that covered the LA fraud story. The only ones. And they did so pretty in depth after Nick Shirley kind of ripped the Band-Aid off. But they went in there. So kudos to them for that. But their entire staff, you saw that. We all saw it with Scott Pelley.
0: Yeah.
1: Who just thinks that they walk on water, that they're basically untouchable, that they can do no wrong. The way that Scott Pelley treated the Moms for Liberty founders a couple years back was just unconscionable. And so I think there might be some litigation involving that as well. So it'll be a sea change for sure. It's just good to throw out some of these, these legacy boomer, no offense, but these legacy boomer reporters that just think that they walk on water.
0: Pelley's.
1: Yeah, it's just, you can see with his eyeglasses and drooping down. And the Scott Pelley interview with the New York Times, that felt like to me was Scott Pelley interviewing himself. You could just see him running the cue cards in his head. And cue the tears, cue the downward eye motion, cue the inquisitive chin up. I mean, you could just feel that coming through the camera. So I'll say this. I think there's a real challenge for the conservative movement ecosystem with breeding professional broadcast talent. And I think that needs to be investments need to be made in that. Can they find the broadcast talent that, can rise up to a CNN and CBS standards? That's TBD. But I think that Barry Weiss will attempt to go down that path to balance things out.
0: Yeah, I would hope so. Cause I mean, that
1: bring
0: explains.
1: You on.
0: I'm saying,
1: you should be a 60 minutes pieces with Dana Lash.
0: Oh, and the questions, I'm sure that all of my questions would be answered too. I tell you, that makes sense though, why they've attacked her so much, the left and the Pelleys. And I can't imagine anybody else, because I was reading Pelley apparently got in her face and was yelling at her during a meeting, like their team meeting. You can't do that in any industry. You can't get up and demonstrate such insubordination and still think that you're going to have your job. I mean, not yell at her, but rather the producer or the news director she brought in to help kind of run 60 Minutes, and they really went at him. You can't do that. Why? But he thought that apparently, I guess, that the newsroom means that you can be insubordinate that way.
1: I hope your producer doesn't come to you off air and say that you're murdering the show by having David Bozell on, because that's essentially what Pelley did, going up to his former boss now. So that just doesn't fly.
0: Yeah.
1: It doesn't fly in the living room. It doesn't fly in the boardroom.
0: Yeah.
1: He wanted to die a martyr. in his Manhattanite cocktail circuit, he will die a martyr. But enjoy the podcast circuit. I joked after it happened that if Pelly, Don Lemon, Anderson Cooper, Jim Acosta, Scott McFarlane, Joy Reid, if all these guys created like a super network, nobody would watch them.
0: That's right. It would be negative ratings.
1: Yeah, ESPN, The Ocho would get better ratings than those guys.
0: Oh, my gosh. And that, we'll leave it there. Our friend David Bozell, you can find him on X at David Bozell. And, of course, MRC. Also check out Newsbusters as well. We so appreciate everything you do, David, and your organization.
1: Thanks, Dana.
0: God love you. We have more to come, folks, as we wrap up the second hour. 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

0: It's his life mission to make bad decisions. It's time for Florida Man.
1: Ladies and gentlemen, do I have some Florida people stories for you today? Oh, man. All right, we're going to start low and then go high. All right. Wanted Florida man was arrested after leaving a four-year-old behind while running from the deputies. Orange County, Florida. Video shows a wanted man fleeing from the police on June 9th with his two young children inside of the car. Orange County Sheriff's Office said its deputies attempted a traffic stop on a man while a helicopter observed from above. It shows Jason Keenan, 24, weaving through traffic, crashing into another vehicle. He then let a one-year-old child exit with a passenger before he then began to drive off with a four-year-old still inside the car. He jumped out of the car with the four-year-old and left the kid behind while trying to escape. And it's all on video. He literally just dropped the kid and then hopped a fence. And then, of course, he was taken into custody moments later. Both children were evaluated and were not injured. He has been arrested for aggravated fleeing while eluding, two counts of child neglect, leaving the scene of a crash, possession of a firearm during the commission of a felony. And the four-year-old got a Gold Star sticker. My daddy went to jail and all I got was a sticker. Just saying. Oh, man. Oh, let's do this one because the mugshot's going to take a bit. Ba-ba-ba-ba-ba, not loving it. So this happened in Florida. I actually thought this was a trans man, and it's not. A woman is accused of beating up a McDonald's drive-thru worker over an unhappy meal. Broward County Sheriff's Office arrest report has this one. I also thought this one was fake. Okay, first off, let's pop that mugshot right up there. Because we're going to have a little discussion. I have never before in my life seen anybody who puts their eyelashes at the top of their head and not on their eyes. I mean, the eyebrows are make her look perpetually frowny. But then baby hairs up top. That's the, them's eyelashes. Kane, that looks like baby doll eyes closed.
2: It totally does.
1: She's got four sets of eyes. The two up top are closed. This is the eyelashes.
2: I know what eyebrows are and I know what sideburns are, but what's that on her forehead there?
1: Dude.
2: I know what eye black is for, you know, when you play sports.
1: Mm-hmm.
2: It looks like she put it way
1: high. I got an odd hairline as well. I have weird baby hairs and all that, but that's a whole other level. That is a whole other level. Anyway, so this woman right here, Shalonda Walls, according to Broward County Sheriff's Office, they responded to a burglary and a battery at the McDonald's on North Pine Island Road. And they identify the 43-year-old of Pompano Beach. They said she became involved with in a verbal argument with the drive-thru employee that escalated into a physical altercation when she reached through the drive-thru window and punched the worker in the face multiple times. The employee was trying to defend herself, but Walls just was beating her, causing visible facial injuries. The fire rescue treated the employee at the scene. The employee had swelling, bruising, laceration. I mean, she got beat. She was bleeding. And apparently it showed the suspect exiting the car, the surveillance footage, reaching through the drive-thru. What makes you so mad in the drive-thru that you're going to be punching somebody through the drive-thru?
3: Angry.
1: What did you order? What did you not get that could not be solved with, hey, can I get my correct order? Or, hey, can I get my full order? You don't need to be going, bah, bah, bah, bah, bah, punching you in the face. That's not, we don't give things through that window. We only receive from that window. That's it. That's all there is to it. Oh my gosh, I can't even deal with some of this stuff. This is crazy. I'm not even reading. Okay, we're reading this one, Kane.
3: Oh, no.
1: All right, guys, ready for this one? I'm reading the headline, thank you. Florida woman accused of driving on a golf course while intoxicated.
3: Uh-oh.
1: Polk County Sheriff's Office, if you can cue up Grady Judd there. 34-year-old Erica Meyer of Palmetto, he said this.
4: She was drunk, capital D-R-U-N-K. Wrecked her car.
1: Mm-hmm. Wrecked her car.
4: She said.
1: Go ahead.
3: Oh, sorry.
4: Ask her, Will, would you take the standard sobriety test?
1: She said no.
4: I saw online it's not
1: she
4: good
1: said
4: to take.
1: Though. She had an empty fireball. She had empty fireball bottles in her pants. And she told, Judd said that, quote, she was, what?
3: Look at that photo.
1: Dude, right? That's all the empty bottles she had up in her pants. The empty ones. She had all them empty ones in her pants. Sorry, the Ozark's coming out. She had all them empty bottles up in her pants. They was all in her britches. She said she was, well, Judd said that, quote, she was drunker than Cooter Brown and had no idea where she was. I mean, she looks it. She looks just like an alien, confused in the sunlight. I don't know. She declined all the tests. She said she heard it was a bad idea to participate in the field sobriety exercises, particularly if you had a lot of fireballs, officer. Solitober officer. She was arrested and charged with DUI, DUI with property damage, refusing to submit to a DUI test, cited for failure to drive within a single lane, and possessing lots of open containers of alcohol. Thankfully, no one was hurt when she ran across the golf course, hit a bunch of golf carts, and crashed her car.
2: This candle smells like cinnamon.
1: Yeah.
2: Or a fireball.
1: Yeah, this candle smells like cinnamon, or smells like fireball. That's cinnamon, Cynthia. We have a whole other hour on the way. Don't go anywhere, because we'll know, and we'll send this drunker than Cooter Brown girl to find you.
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1: All right, well, this is a little bit of a fun one today on Garage Pass. I work as a pit reporter for several of our PRN races at the track, and one of my responsibilities is to interview the drivers at the pre-race stage for our pre-race show. And out of respect, I wanted to ask a few drivers, hey, if I see you up on that stage, what's one question I shouldn't ask you? Here's Ryan Blaney's answer. What's the worst question I could ask you up on that stage?
3: What would it mean to win this race?
1: Okay.
3: Obviously, it would mean a lot. <You know? laughs> It's like, obviously, it would mean a lot. Like, what do you want me to say? Like, nah, it wouldn't mean much.
1: I love how as soon as I asked that question, Blaney had the answer locked and loaded. He knew the question that he gets asked the most that he doesn't like to answer, and he's got a fair point. All right, let's switch gears to one of our other Cup Series drivers. We kind of have a running joke about it at this point. Here's Chase Briscoe on the worst question I could ask him up on that pre-race stage.
4: Just don't say a statement. That always drives me nuts. Like, ask a question. Don't be like, all right, Andrew, you know, you were out there ripping the top today. You stick the mic. It's like, yeah, I was. Like, ask a question. Don't say a statement. That's the big one for me. I don't care what you ask me. You can ask me anything. But the statement thing, it's like all you can say back is yes or no. You don't really get to, like, say an answer.
1: All right, both these guys have very fair answers. I'll throw one in there. And if you ever hear me say it, I want you to call me out on it. Don't say talk about. Throw a question in there. Anyways, for PRN's Garage Pass, this is Andrew Curland.
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7: Over 76,000 in the grandstand. They're on their feet, waving their hats. Here comes the field now. Up off turn number three. Down to the line they come, and Governor Shapiro puts the green flag in the air, and the NASCAR Cup Series is racing in the Pocono Mountains.
8: Some fierce racing for the top spot here down the short chute and into turn three. Tyler Reddick topside. He has got the slightest of advantage going into turn three. Now Nemechek powers back.
9: High-speed game of chicken for the lead at Pocono. Trouble on turn number three. Joey Logano gets nailed. Here comes Bubba Wallace, Brad Keselowski, Connor Zillish, Shane Van Gisbergen, Noah Gregson all crash and collide. Off turn three,
8: Denny Hamlin goes to the inside. New race leader, Denny Hamlin in turn three.
9: Denny Hamlin comes to the start-finish line. He becomes an eight-time winner at the Pocono Raceway. Denny Hamlin wins the Great American Getaway 400, and he wins his third consecutive race.
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12: 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He'll fall back. 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

0: NASCAR. It's not just about driving fast and turning left. In the next hour, you will learn about its strategy, sheer determination, sponsorship, and the passion to win. Drivers want four tires and two cans of gas. Four and two. We will give you our version of four and two. Four gears of racing coverage and two Bobs. Bob Bianchi and Bob Bardas. They are the drivers of the number 1590 WSMN sponsored race team, giving you all the NASCAR information that you need to keep you on track and taking the green flag to the checkered flag. And now here's your hosts, Bob Bianchi and Bob Bardas.
1: And welcome to another edition of the Bob's Racing Report. Mr. Bianchi to my left. I'm Bob Bardas. We are in the showroom of Alan Mello Dodge. And Mr. Bianchi, arguably, we are two for two. We talked about a Jeep Wrangler in color of orange that was on the listing. It said it was Juice. J-O-O-Z-E was the color of the Wrangler. And I said, that won't be here for another week. And it was gone. And then last week, we talked about the Jeep Willys in kind of a slate blue-gray that was here in the showroom. And we have set up. We did our sound check. And since then, nice couple came in, and we had to move all our gear so we could open up the showroom doors. And they took the Jeep for a ride, and it is not coming back here. It is going home with them.
2: Baby got a new daddy.
1: So we're going to go tease Drew at the break. We getting a commission on these sales because they keep parking them here and we keep moving them.
2: Advertising
1: so,
2: works.
1: Right. So right now, if you hear a little bit of an echo, it's because the showroom is empty and we may be having a new vehicle put in during the course of our show, or they may wait till after. Who knows?
3: Now, wait a minute. We still have the Ram 1500 Testar, I think. Yeah. Tech Star. There we go. My eyesight ain't so good at that.
1: I was letting you struggle with that.
3: TechStarAutomotive.com. It has all kinds of fancy pieces on there. I think there's some exhaust modification. There's wheel modifications. There's all kinds of fancy gadgets on there. Fender flares. Looks nice. Real nice. And it's black.
1: Yes.
3: From head to toe, it's a stallion. And it is really tall. Tires alone, we've mentioned this before, the tires alone come up to our waist. Not that we're extremely tall people, but there's some big rubber on it. Big, big, big rubber.
1: All right, well, let's get right into it. Last weekend, there were three races at Pocono. There were no IndyCar races last weekend and no Truck Series races. ARCA, O'Reilly, and the Cup Series were at the 2.5-mile triangular track in Pocono, Pennsylvania. And Friday afternoon, we saw Gio Ruggiero get his fourth win of the season in the ARCA Series. And Jeff McConey, our pal from Wilbraham, Massachusetts, got a career-best 16th place finish.
3: That's a long race.
1: I was texting with him that remember when we interviewed him and car owner Alex Club beginning of the season that Jeff signed on for about 80% of the season because a couple of the other races were previously sold or I should say under contract with a couple other drivers, particularly Daytona, and there was another track that Jeff was not in. Otherwise, Jeff took the balance of the races to complete the season so that the number 86 Ford would run the entire season. And Alex's goal was to have that number 86 be in the owner's points contention at the end of the year, which based upon if you finish in the top 10 or between 11 and 15 is a big payout, and 15 to 20 is an okay payout, and 20th or worse is, yeah, thanks for playing, lovely parting gifts. Well, Mr. McConey has already put that car, let's see, I want to quote where we were at. I think I get to my, maybe not. I'll have to circle back to it. But in any event, Jeff sent me a text as to where he was in points, in owner points, and for rookie of the year contention. And I said, you keep finishing like this and you finish overall season in the top 15 in points, that will be a significant payout. Alex Club can do the engine upgrades and some of the other things and perhaps even have a third car that they can use, right? Because if you wreck this one, you got to go fix it before the next race. So that that payout of points money at the end of the season, maybe putting McConey into a car for next year. And he was like, don't rush it. And I go, that's why I start planning as lawyers for 6 months, 1 year, 18 months out. So I said, don't tell Mrs. Bridget, but McConey could be extending that contract, and I already got a pen in hand. So anytime he wants to click and So, but yes, Gio gets the win. McConey gets a 16th place finish in the ARCA series at Pocono. And in the O'Reilly Auto Parts series on Saturday, Brandon Jones was on the pole. Taylor Gray won stage one. Brent Cruz wins stage two. And then Justin Allgaier got his fifth win of the season, leading the most laps, 35 of the 100 in the O'Reilly series. That is his 33rd career win, which puts him sixth on the all-time list with 33 career wins. And the stat of all stats coming out on Saturday afternoon, with Allgaier's win, Junior Motorsports has now won 28 of the last 50 races, greater than 50%, 28 of the last 50 races, and 11 consecutive road course wins. Pocono is not a road course, but we are headed to a road course, so I only footnote that in there. So Allgaier gets the win, Brent Cruz in second, William Byron getting dueling third-place finishes. He was third on Saturday and third on Sunday, but I'm staying on Saturday. Sam Mayer was in fourth. Sheldon Creed was in fifth. Anthony Alfredo, nice finish for him in sixth. Rajah Caruth, Brandon Jones, your pole sitter with an eighth-place finish. Connor Zilich returning to the O'Reilly series for that race finishes in ninth. And Carson Quaffle completes your top ten for the O'Reilly series at the Triangle in Pocono, Pennsylvania, Saturday afternoon. And then with the rain coming in on Sunday, the race started 2 hours earlier. So as always, a big thank you to Johnny Ankers for handling the switch and making the connection to NASCAR. But we had an early start. So as soon as we finished up with Reverend Andy Armstrong and broadcasting church services on Sunday, right to the altar of speed we went.
3: Well, that's what happened down south. Y'all go to church and you make sure it ends early so you can go see or listen to the race, because most of it wasn't on TV. Then you just listen to it.
1: Denny Hamlin on the pole, and Denny Hamlin winning stage one. Todd Gilliland for Front Row Motorsports. Nice, strong stage two win for him. Denny Hamlin gets three wins in a row. That is his 64th career win, and he led 28 of 160 laps. Then the stories have some little interesting storylines. Tyler Reddick in second, William Byron in third, as I just said, dueling third places for Byron. John Hunter Nemechek led the most laps on the day with 42 out of 160. Remember, no longer do you earn points for leading the most laps like we did back in the Winston Cup days, but I still like to throw out to paint the picture of the race as to...
3: And what's his car number?
1: 42. And he finished with 42 laps, led 42 laps, and finished in fourth place finish. We'll get Kyle Larson, who is running 40 races since we've seen him in victory lane. Remember we talked last year? Kyle Larson won every sixth race. Well, Kyle Larson, fifth place finish. And teammates or stablemates to John Hunter Nemechek is Eric Jones with a sixth place. So strong finish for Legacy Motor Club with a fourth and sixth. Chris Buescher, we'll talk about him in a minute, got a seventh place finish. That is, yes, that's the highest finishing Ford with Buescher in seventh. Then Ross Chastain, Ty Gibbs, and Ryan Blaney completes your top 10 for the Cup Series on Sunday afternoon at Pocono. In the news this week was Christopher Buescher announcing yesterday that RFK, Roush Fenway, Keselowski Racing, and Chris Buescher have agreed to a contract extension. Nice press release done by Chris Buescher that said Jack Roush gave him a start way back in the day. and was thrilled to remain with RFK. Well, I stand 1 week away from my prediction being wrong, Mr. Bianchi.
3: No.
1: Yes.
3: No.
1: Yes, because I said last week when it was announced that Josh Berry would not return, that the Wood Brothers did not exercise the contract clause to pick up the option year for Josh Berry. My prediction, and technically my advice, was lease the charter. You at the Wood Brothers haven't done squatola in my position, in my opinion. And I said, why don't you make a quick $5 million, $10 million? I don't know what charter leases are going for. Not sale,
3: a lease,
1: for
3: yeah,
1: a lease. Yeah. But now lease it to RFK and let Ryan Preece run that for a year, and you, the Wood Brothers, as an organization, can decide what you want to do from a perspective of, are you going to field a driver? Are you going to sell the charter? Who's ready to move up or whatnot? And I said, the Wood Brothers will lease, mark my words, the Wood Brothers will lease the charter to RFK. 7 days later.
3: Wait a minute, you're wrong.
1: I'm wrong.
3: You're wrong.
1: I've been wrong once before, no, but I was incorrect about that.
3: But I was incorrect, yes.
1: Yes.
3: Yeah. Quite honestly, I really didn't think they were going to let go of their charter. But
1: I didn't say sell, I said lease.
3: When I heard that, when I heard the news come out, a song popped into my head, and the only thing I could think of is...
1: You got to plug it back in, Bianchi.
3: Why do I do that?
1: I had you
3: all
1: unplugged
3: time?
1: To do a sound check.
3: Yes, and you did, didn't you?
1: Yep. And I did not cue you to plug it back in.

0: So you might think, why are we feeling so dour about this news? Shall we talk about the different drivers that have gone to the grave?
1: Let's give the news. Let's give the news. The defending Xfinity champion last year, now defending O'Reilly Series champion, Jesse Love in the number two Richard Childress Racing Chevrolet, has announced he will be driving the number 21 Ford for the Wood Brothers next year.
0: Yeah, right. Where so many drivers have gone to.
1: I have mixed feelings. You and I have met Jesse Love several times. He has come over to the New England Racing Museum and done meet and greets with fans. He has been supportive of the museum, as has his sponsor, which has very strongly supported the New England Racing Museum, that being Whelen. And you and I have raced with Jesse Love in go-karts down at Lime Rock.
0: Well, he pushed me out of the way a lot of times.
1: And we got to talk with him pre and post race and stuff. So I have taken as media members, you're supposed to remain neutral.
0: Right.
1: I will go on record. I like Jesse Love. And when I see him come in, he is best friends with Connor Zilich. We've seen him take a beating from Connor Zilich on the track, with Connor getting, 11, 12 wins. Jesse struggling with one or two wins. And Jesse keeps saying, I can't beat my best friend, and that hurts even more than finishing in second place and such. I talked a couple of weeks ago that with the passing of Kyle Busch, that the number 8 Cup car would be open. And yes, we knew it was going to be rebadged or numbered to the number 33. And I said, I suspect that Richard Childress will share some duties for this year, but will have a tough decision to make if we're going to have Austin Hill and Jesse Love doing some Cup experience in the 33 this year, Childress has done that in the past, has given Cup time to both Austin Hill and to Jesse Love. And I say, well, given the age of Jesse Love, he's currently in contention for a O'Reilly Series champion this year to defend the title. He could go back-to-back. Last time we saw that was Tyler Reddick driving for Richard Childress Racing. So there is a strong Chevrolet development camp, if you will, between RCR and Junior Motorsports in the O'Reilly Series for guys to move up in the Chevrolet world. Now, when it was announced that Austin Hill would be driving full-time the remainder of this season number 33, that also put the writing on the wall that I suspect that Austin Hill will be in the 33 for 2027.
0: But you kind of have to believe that Jesse Love was probably... I just get the impression that even before Kyle passed away, that this was already, obviously it was already in the works. I don't think this was very sudden. And I think it had already been settled on. Because when Kyle did pass away, all of a sudden it was Austin Hill in the car almost immediately that they transitioned him in. And let's face it, Austin Hill's been very successful in the O'Reilly Series. He has had this... You're going to get your chance. You're going to get your chance. You're going to get your chance. Talking to all the time, and eventually you either have to pull the plug on that or let him drive the Cup car. And he's done some one-offs here and there, but I really did not feel that Jesse Love was going to be in that car next year. I really didn't.
1: And in the 33 Cup.
0: In the 33 in the Cup car.
1: Right.
0: So, there we sit, and so.
1: And so, yes, it was announced shortly before we came on air this afternoon here on Wednesday, June 17th, that Jesse Love will be changing manufacturers from Chevrolet to Ford and going to the Wood Brothers for 2027.
0: Right.
1: And so, this is where I have the mixed feelings. Am I happy for a fellow who I've shaken hands with, got to race with, you got to go in the Cup car.
0: Sure.
1: Yes, that's... thrilled from that perspective. That may open up some doors. But at the same time, when we see the phenom, Connor Zilich, breaking records in the Xfinity Series last year, going to Cup this year and having a horrible time in decent equipment, good for a good team with Trackhouse Racing.
0: Trackhouse is having their issues with whatever. They're not achieving what they... But Larry McReynolds brought up an interesting point about the fact that there was another phenomenal driver that wrecked a lot of cars in his first year.
1: Kyle Busch.
0: Jeff Gordon.
1: Okay.
0: Jeff Gordon was was the Destructo Man in his first year. And I think that turned out all right. I don't want to put that kind of pressure on anybody, even me making some type of prediction. But you have to remember there's such a transition from the O'Reilly car, that style of car, to what the Cup Series is running. And we've heard a lot of drivers say that the truck is closer to that. That's why you see a couple drivers.
1: Carson Hocevar in between.
0: Leapfrogging over an O'Reilly Series.
1: We saw it with John Hunter Nemechek.
0: Right, and doing fairly well.
1: From truck
0: well,
1: to Cup.
0: But it was a different car. The Cup car was a little bit closer to the...
1: But then we saw John Hunter go back and run some more trucks and then come back up.
0: Yep,
1: and
0: back and forth.
1: Here we are. We just talked about him with a fourth-place finish this week.
0: Right. So when we talk about Wood Brothers, obviously a legendary team, very well-respected. They're a very, very nice people. And this is not what I'm talking about. I'm talking about this chain of drivers we've had in the past that if we put a different driver in there, things will be different. And after a while, you know, the guy that's on his seventh divorce, maybe, just maybe, Bob Bardas and his lawyering is creating easy things for him to do. But
1: we call those annuities, Bianchi.
0: Yes, sometimes you just have to look inward and saying, maybe somebody else is not the problem. The Wood Brothers have been around since the very early days of NASCAR. Back, they started in 1953. You had Glenn Wood first drove, and you had Curtis Turner, Firewall Roberts, Marvin Pant, Tiny Lund, and Fred Lorenzen were in those very early years. And then they come into 1965, they pick up Cale Yarborough, won the 68 Daytona 500 and you know, a whole bunch of other races. And A.J. Foyt ran for 7 years, but that wasn't really full-time. That was off and on. He won the Daytona 500. And David Pearson, of course, hugely successful within the organization there. And he won the 76 Daytona 500, but a lot of races with the Wood Brothers. And there's your foundation of greatness there, kind of like RCR, kind of like some of the other older teams. And then there was that transition years, for the 20 years between the 80s and the 2000s, that you had Neil Bonnet, Buddy Baker, Dale Jarrett, Morgan Shepherd, Kyle Petty, Elliott Sadler, who did win at least one race, and Ricky Rudd, and none of them really had a lot of success out of that car. And then in the modern era, it was just non-existent. You get a win here and there, maybe. But Kenny Schrader ran for a while. Then he went off on his own. Bill Elliott was with them towards the very tail end of his career. Trevor Bayne, of course, he won the Daytona 500 in 2011, but that was it. And then Ryan Blaney came along. Ryan had a good run for a couple of years, the 15, 16, and 17 seasons, and did have a win or two in there. And then Paul Menard cycled through, Matt DiBenedetto cycled through, Harrison Burton, and now we're on Josh Berry. You can't just keep changing the driver and thinking, well, here we go.
1: Right. This is where I want to be critical and go, what has, yes, we understand the neck

0: Who won the Daytona 500 in 2011? Yes, Trevor Bayne.
1: Yeah.
0: I like him as an analyst on TV. Trevor Bayne, not in a car. Like, it wasn't Wood Brothers was the stepping stone to go to something or to lead to the, something. And then we go from Trevor Bayne to Ryan Blaney. Absent in opening at Penske. That was why Ryan Blaney left the Wood Brothers to, and again, Penske is always have an alliance. But normally when you see an alliance, the output is closer to the parent company, if you will.
1: Than, but realize those Wood Brother cars are in the Penske shop.
0: This is
1: they're
0: what amazes me. They are built next to Logano, to Cindric, and to Blaney's cars. And what do you do with them after you get them? And what are you doing? There's got to be something that is there. So Ryan Blaney moves on to Penske. Paul Menard comes in. I don't know where Paul Menard is driving now. Trans Am Series?
1: Paul? Well, let's face it. Paul ain't poverty stricken. I mean, he can do anything.
0: No,
1: and that's why he left. That's why he left racing. He just had. Okay, it's time to do something else.
0: Right.
1: I don't know if he's still racing, and he might be doing sports cars or things like that. He's doing anything he wants. Let's face it. He's part of the Menard family that has plenty of money.
0: Yes.
1: And he wanted Harrison Burton.
0: Right. But in between, we got Matt DiBenedetto.
1: I mean,
0: in the
1: he
0: car.
1: Wanted. I'm sorry, I misspoke.
0: Oh,
1: he wanted. He wanted Matt DiBenedetto in the car.
0: Menard wanted DiBenedetto to take over the car. Okay.
1: And Matt was an incredibly popular driver with the fans.
0: Agreed.
1: Because he was just a great personality, but he never won in the trucks. He never won in the O'Reilly Series, and he's never won in Cup.
0: And his option was not picked up by the Wood Brothers. DiBenedetto goes to trucks, ends up with a part-time ride, and.
1: He's still running in the trucks, but
0: yes.
1: Again, when you don't have the money to do that,
0: right? And then Harrison Burton comes up, and yes, Harrison Burton got the Wood Brothers their 100th career win. Harrison Burton is now is in the O'Reilly Series, competing for time with his cousin Jeb Burton and Harrison Burton.
1: Yep.
0: They are cousins, so we see Burton on the list. But yes, Harrison Nola. So. And then Josh Berry, that's all we heard about from Dale Jr. was, here comes Josh Berry, and we're going to put him in the Xfinity Series at the time. And here comes Josh Berry.
1: And he
0: Berry.
1: Did very well.
0: Right.
1: And
0: we're gonna put him in a cup car. And Josh Berry took over the number Ford for Kevin Harvick and then moved over to the Wood Brothers. And you thought Chevrolet to Ford might be something there. And as we just talked, Josh Berry's contract not picked up by Wood Brothers. So if you look, as I said this, what's happened in the last 10 years? Paul Menard, Matt DiBenedetto, Harrison Burton, Josh Berry. One hand I'm raising and pumping my fist. Hooray for Jesse Love.
1: Oh,
0: he's getting
1: good.
0: A chance to go. And the other time I'm like, oh, man, I don't know.
1: And now the end has come.
0: I don't know.
1: And now I take the final curtain.
0: But I did hear an interesting commentary from Dave Moody today and said, I think the quote was, Joey Logano's not a spring chicken. When is he going to?
2: He's 37 years old.
0: I understand that. Yes. But that's why I said the interesting quote was, Joey Logano's not a spring chicken. When is he going to go raise the family? And does that, in speculation land,
3: that's some real speculation
0: allowing a couple of years for Jesse Love to move over to a Penske.
1: I mean, granted, he's been in the series, 16 years, 17 years, somewhere in there. He's been around for a long time, but he's still very young.
0: Exactly.
1: I don't see him moving on anytime all that soon. But now, let's take a step back that Austin Cindric hasn't necessarily lit the house on fire either, and yet he's doing pretty decent too. So I don't know. And Mr. Penske is very devoted to his drivers. He doesn't it's not a revolving door there.
0: And particularly remember Tim Cindric, Austin's father, has been with Penske for decades upon decades upon decades, and Tim Cindric has been running their IndyCar team and has been a strategist and team manager and held every component to the point, if memory serves, when Austin Cindric signed with Penske, Roger Penske, in part of the press conference, says, I've known Austin since he was born. Like, that's part of the, it's my term, not his, from the press conference, but it's like, ooh, Uncle Roger.

0: Rodgers over the house, yeah, right? Well, it's Mr. Penske to you and I, but to Austin growing up with
1: but
0: Roger.
1: Austin's dad had to fall. He must have healed from those sword wounds. He had to fall on the sword for that Indy debacle there.
0: Yes,
1: they had
0: and then he quietly came back in, and he's been a strategist. I got to double check, but I want to think it's for David Malukas, who was second in the Indy 500.
1: Yeah, he's doing well. You knew he was going to land on his feet. It's somebody. I can only imagine how the office meeting went, because he had set up a time that he can. You know, Mr. Penske's secretary. You'll have to be in his office at 3 o'clock this afternoon or 9 o'clock this morning. Or he's an early bird, so maybe like 8 o'clock in the morning. And they come in and said, and they both sat down. Look, you know somebody's going to have to take this. You know somebody's going to have to fall on the sword. I know, Rog. I know, Roger. I'll do it. I'll do it. I'll take it. Well, don't worry. We'll let the seas calm, and then we'll float you back in.
0: Yep.
1: So, and again, I think what happened over there, because that was an Indy thing, and a bunch of cars didn't pass inspection, and there was some.
0: The issue was that there was an appearance of a conflict of interest, absolutely, if not a direct conflict of interest, in that Roger Penske owns the IndyCar series, owns Indianapolis Motor Speedway, fields three cars in the IndyCar series. Those cars were failing tech inspection, and then at other times passing, and the officials who were reviewing the ones that were passing or whatnot were on a payroll for Penske, and it didn't. So, yes, who's at the top of the flow chart for overseeing the officials being hired and fired was Tim Cindric. So Tim took the fall and said, we agree. We haven't managed this, in so many words. We haven't supervised this. So as a result, the officials now have an outside body composition of people. And one of those who helped compose the body of officials reviewing IndyCar is Ray Evernham.
1: Yeah, so, again, things happen. You see it at short tracks a lot. Certain drivers will kind of get a pass or whatnot on things. And it's not right, and you have to be very careful when you're at the top. When you're at the top of the pyramid, you have to be careful, because it's very easy to fall off that little tiny point up there. And Mr. Penske knows that. And in that particular case, you have to play the Oliver North, fall on the sword. For all you young people out there, look it up.
0: Oh yeah, that's a 40-year reference.
1: that's a long time ago.
0: A lot of people are not going to get.
1: It was a crossword puzzle the other day. I was like, holy moly, am I that old? Yes, I am. So maybe Jesse Love can go over there. There's a new Ford next year, new Ford body. Not that that usually bodes well at the beginning part of the season, but they don't build a new body to be bad. It's the same way with Chevrolet. Chevrolet didn't build a... And folks, if you saw the two cars standing side by side, if somebody didn't point out what they changed on it, you wouldn't know, because it's just so technical. And this week I was listening about the fact that we're under engine... any engine development, there's a moratorium on that. You can't do anything with the engines. Ford right now is not going to put any money into this old-style car, because coming out with a new car, you're not going to throw good money after bad, in so many words. Chevrolet is still getting their new body up to where it needs to be. So that leaves Toyota to sink a ton of money into the development of the body they now have, which they're going to be probably replacing in a few years, but not right away. So these are the shifts that you get in NASCAR, and it's been happening since the beginning. Sometimes some teams are really good. Other times some teams are really good. It fluctuates back and forth. If you're a fan of Ford or a particular driver that's driving a Ford, I mean, you want to see this thing turn around right now, and they better do it. That just does not make good sense in the business world. But it's aggravating as a fan. You want your guys to do well. Now, there's a few in the chase quadrant, or you want to call it, with all those people. But I just think right now, as we stand now, you might get a couple Fords into that 16 driver chase, but I don't think you're going to get more than that. You might. Things change. I mean, 3 weeks ago, we thought Tyler Reddick was probably going to walk into the last race of the regular season in Daytona and, quote, not even have to run, unquote. Obviously, you have to because you have to keep your charter going. But he had such a lead. And, well, where is it now? Well, it's diminished. What is it, 19 points? I think it's pretty close to 19 points. Denny Hamlin scored 67 points.
0: Right.
1: This last weekend, compared to Tyler Reddick's 35, that's a huge gain, considering Denny didn't have to bypass other drivers to get to that point. He's already right behind his driver, the driver that he employs. He was already there. So when you look at the points...
0: And that's what threw me, was that when I'm looking at the box score, Denny Hamlin first and Tyler Reddick second, and... the media is talking about, boy, did he cut into the lead. I'm like, it's one position behind. But yes, to your point, there's stage points earned, yeah, and that extra little bump for the win versus second place, you wouldn't think. But three consecutive wins in a row are three 20-point bumps for 60 points.
1: Well, he was almost 130-some-odd points three races ago. Now it's 19 points. So... I don't, and I still stick by this, I think the bonus for winning a race should be more than just 15 points, but that's just my opinion. But in the case that you're still running well, and he had a bad race in there too, in the last three, he had if it wasn't a DNF, it was also close. But that was a huge points lead. Now, is that same thing going to happen over in the O'Reilly series? When you look at Justin Allgaier, who has, what, a 300 or 400-point lead?
0: Yeah.
1: He has an astronomical lead over there. But again, what happens at the end of the regular season? Well, you reset. You're only going to be 25 points ahead of the next guy. And we've already seen you go out and have a spectacular race. You score the most points. You can erase that fairly quick. But that's the whole idea of the chase or playoffs or whatnot. You re-level the field, in so many words. You give an advantage to those who are at the top of the rankings, kind of like in stick and ball sports. You have bye weeks and you have home field advantage and you have those type of things. You can't do that in racing. Points is how you do that. So when you look at Justin Allgaier's 842 points and Jesse Love is 592, that's a lot of points. You know, that's a huge lead. And why? Because he's winning a lot. I mean, he's done pretty darn well here. Now, another interesting question that was brought up, and I'm sure you will just absolutely chuckle at this one. Why is there no public outcry that JRM is kicking butt, and yet JGR, specifically Denny Hamlin, is catching a lot of flack from the call-in and social media while they're favoring Toyota and all the other black helicopter garbage that goes out? Yet Junior Motorsports...
0: 28 of the last 50 races won by Junior Motorsports. 28 of 50.
1: And we all know money makes you go faster. Now, don't get me wrong. They've got some fantastic drivers. They're bringing in cup drivers for their all-star car, which has won a bunch of races. So they have the formula. But I think all Junior needs to go is, hey, IHOP, I'd love to sell you some pancakes. Can we? How much money do you want? And it's just the floodgates open.
0: And to me, that answers the question that Junior has said all along he's not interested in cup racing. Why would you want to sign on to a cup team, buy a charter, do this, do that, when right now you have developed an Xfinity, now O'Reilly Series team of multiple drivers, some of which are now in the Cup Series and the entry level, and you're looking and going, huh, we win 50% of the time here. That's a nice Saturday. That's it. Why do you want the headache for Sunday?
1: Right.
0: When you're basically 50% of the time, have a good race. I'll meet you in victory lane.
1: And I'd be willing to take a bet that he's probably got more money than his father ended up having. He's liquid gold. He's got such a following out there, and I can see why, because he's really turned into I can't say he's turned into, he always was, but he is a very likable guy. He's very knowledgeable in racing, and he just loves this stuff, and you can tell it. Now, his fandom drives me absolutely batty, but you can tell he just loves this sport, and he loves everything about it. And people that know him have said he's kind of tight about stuff, too. He's not a spendthrift. Joey Logano, the same way. Joey still acts as if, and I realize his father, comes from a family head, was well-to-do because they earned it. I don't know why this has become a bad thing in America now, that you earn money. And
0: Wilford Brimley told me that way back in the day. We make money the old-fashioned way. We earn.
1: No, that wasn't Brimley. That was somebody else did that.
0: I thought it was Wilford Brimley in the ad. It might have been for a different investment company.
1: We'll have to look that up.
0: But I believe Wilford Brimley was the spokesperson before going on to,
1: I thought it was,
0: what was it, Quaker Oats.
1: Because it was the investment company that...
0: Wasn't E.F. Hutton, because when E.F. Hutton talks, people listen.
1: People listen, yeah. Yep. So we'll have to look that up at the break. But why Junior Motorsports can walk with anonymity is because of that, his popularity and that core fan. Those are the kind of people that call in the radio shows and follow social media. Of course, you have some wingbats out there on social media. Holy moly. I try to stay away from that as much as I possibly can, but...
0: I'm coming up on my sixth year anniversary.
1: Good for you.
0: No social media.
1: I see posts from the fire department. Chief Buxton posts things, and they ping me on email, so I'll read that. I have a couple of friends out there every once in a while, and some of my friends will comment on stuff that I am way out. I've got a couple old firefighter friends from years ago that now I just ignore it because I'm not exactly sure why you want to get into that political fray, because all you do is you open yourself up for silly stuff. I can see why companies want you as a driver to get out there on whatever the hottest thing is for communicating. I can see why they want you to do that, but I can't necessarily say that I like it all that much, telling the world everything you do. It's a digital
0: diary that I do not participate in.
1: Yeah. So Johnny Akers sent us a message.
0: Oh, boy.
1: It's true. He said, and this is what he wrote to us about, does not race full-time in NASCAR Cup Series, primarily due to the prohibitively high cost of charters and a business model that Dale Jr. believes currently offers too much financial risk. And I agree with that wholeheartedly. And he has said that. I think if the charters were down in the $10 million range where they were, 4 or 5 years ago, I think he might consider it. But he was not at that point 4 or 5 years ago. At this point in time, I think he's at that time in his life and the company's maturity and whatnot that they could do a $10 million. Well, who wants to fork over $40 or $50 million? That's just to get a medallion. If you're familiar with taxis in New York City, if you want to be a taxi, you have to own a medallion. And those things used to cost you close to $1 million to get because it was that lucrative. And then, of course, Uber came along, and Lyft, and the ride shares came along, and it devalued those so bad that people were going bankrupt, and that was a big, big scandal for the one that had the solar company.
0: DC Solar.
1: I think that was one of their big investments, was loaning money to these people with the medallions, and they lost a ton of money, if I remember correctly.
0: The concern right now is, and I'm waiting to see if, I don't want to say charges, if in a further investigation is going to be conducted, I'm going to pit row here for a sidebar, but you touched on it with the medallion, that Uber and Lyft right now are being faced with allegations of price gouging, because when Bob Bianchi says, I need a ride from point A to point B, Uber and Lyft are looking at your social postings.
1: Yeah. Yep.
0: And all of a sudden, if Bob Bartus wants the same ride from point A to point B that Bob Bianchi is taking, I'm willing to bet occupation and geography are going to change the same type of ride, right? So lawyer in Hollis is going to pay more money than firefighter Bob Bianchi to go from, you know, the same 10-mile journey, coming down Amherst Street or something.
1: I can very much believe that.
0: And then there is also an allegation that these companies are now, quote, increasing their base rate. We'll take you the first 10 miles for this, amount of money, which Uber and Lyft, unlike taxis that just charge for a chartered or metered amount.
1: Well, they're a metered zone.
0: They are a metered zone. Uber and Lyft can charge whatever they want.
1: Right.
0: So drivers are now competing by one now saying, well, we'll get you there from there to there, and go, we've got a coupon for you. We got a discount that no one. So you're inflating the base rate to then give the perception that you're taking a discount for favoritism.
1: Have been doing that for years.
0: Correct. But now it's looking into it. Yeah. And what they're calling, it's a surveillance. I forget what the term was. It had surveillance in the title, that now that when the Uber Lyft driver, so when you ping and make a request, I guess that's how you do it, because I've never done that.
1: You've never used an Uber.
0: No Uber, no Lyft, no Amazon.
1: You are a dinosaur. You are a dinosaur in the nth degree.
0: Yep. As I say all the time, remember, this guy bought an AM radio station. This guy still drives a manual transmission. This guy still listens to CDs. And this guy can still bend over and put his own shoes on and tie them. None of these, I'm too lazy, I'm going to step into them. Yeah. Bend over.
1: I recognize that.
0: Yeah.
1: Yeah. Of course, my joints don't bend either. So
0: right.
1: Wait until the arthritis catches up to you, mister.
0: Yes. But they are looking into the something or other, in that the social media postings of the potential patron will now allow the driver to go, oh, well, from point A to point B is this amount, because they think they can get extra
1: money. I'm not sure
0: money.
1: It's a driver. It's their algorithms within the program.
0: Or however.
1: Yeah,
0: yes,
1: right.
0: However,
1: yeah, those algorithms will pick up because, again, as we call it, as you call her, the average information.
0: Yep. There's nothing intelligent about it.
1: They'll go out and pick that information up.
0: Yep.
1: No, this is the first time I use Android Auto for mapping.
0: Okay.
1: The Google Maps. And I use it even when I'm doing, maybe if I'm going up to Manchester or something, because it tells me when there's a blockage on the road or traffic stuff. I was coming back from wherever up north, and I wanted to know if something was still open. And they said, and it was about 8:15. And I pushed the audio, is such and such still open? Yes, so-and-so is still open. They open until 7 o'clock. Would you like me to mark that as your a stopover?
0: Next destination. Yeah,
1: your stopover on your ultimate destination. Yeah. I said, no, that wouldn't be a good idea because it's 8:15. Oh, I'm very sorry. I lost track of time.
0: Doing what?
1: I love the responses back. And, of course, George loves his... in the morning, he loves his AI stuff, and he argues with. I didn't argue with it. I just said, "Hey, that's kind of silly to do that because it's 8:15 now, not 7 o'clock." But Again, if you're...
0: Now, see, that's the difference. I get off the highway of going to point and pull into said business that you're looking at and going, huh, they're open or they're not open, and then I would carry on.
1: But you went out of your way, didn't you, and you wasted time.
0: Driving a stick shift that I love to drive. Playing heavy metal music and CDs that I love to listen to. Yeah.
1: Listen to that hairband... the hairband channel on Sirius, and I see band names that I've never heard in my life. You know every one of them.
0: Of course I do.
1: And you could probably name a few of their songs.
0: And some of them might even be tattooed on me.
1: That's what I was afraid of. Yeah. So.
0: But you referenced Medallion. We got to Uber and Lyft to get to it, but that's what you have, a chartered system is much like a medallion in the taxi world.
1: You can't run a taxi unless you're essentially licensed. That's what the medallion does. And that has become so prohibitively expensive. Now, let's face it, that was the reason for charters. And now that they're calling evergreen, they can't be canceled willy-nilly. And because of that...
0: They're close to permanent. Yes, there's a legal connotation.
1: Yeah. The only way it's going to go away is, one, if you violate the rules, you don't run every week, you don't do something else that's pretty ironclad in the contract. Right. But when you look at the buy-in on that, that's, I mean, $40 million, pretty soon you're talking some serious cash.
0: Yep.
1: You've got to find. Now,
0: you and I are going to run as an open team for a little while, Biaki.
1: And that's when we were talking last week, is it feasible that Wood Brothers says, look, we're going to get $40 million for this charter and we'll run as an open team. The downside of that, and the reason it's there, is they get significantly less money or purse for wins and all the other incentives that these teams are awarded as they race. Why do some teams decide to be and also ran in the Cup as opposed to competitive in the O'Reilly Series or even the Truck Series? And we read it every week. The overall purse for the Cup Series is so astronomically more than those other two series.
0: So $11 million this Sunday as it is every Sunday, and it's $1.4 to $1.6 million for the O'Reilly Series as it is every week.
1: And it's less than a million.
0: $783,000. Yeah, and I know I see that number every week on the Truck Series.
1: It's almost the same all the
0: time. Just under $800,000 for the trucks.
1: Because the only thing, as far as I'm concerned, the only thing that divides the three top series is the dollar amounts. If the purse was the same in each one of those series, which one do you think drivers would really want to be in? Same pay.
0: If the purse is the same, they're in the Friday night truck race.
1: They're in the Friday night truck race or the O'Reilly Series.
0: 25 races a season.
1: Yeah.
0: Get it done on Friday night. There's minimal meet and greet. There's minimal practice. You're home by midnight.
1: But is
0: and
1: it?
0: You got the weekend with the family.
1: Yeah.
0: Right? Outside looking in. That's what I see.
1: Yeah.
0: If it's
1: But
0: if
1: it might
0: it's,
1: increase.
0: Yes.
1: It might increase because of that. But either way, I think all three of them are.
0: And part of my plan to save NASCAR will increase that with age restrictions and limitations and whatnot, but you don't like that idea. So.
1: Communist.
0: No, just make sure. And again, part of the question, we'll take it up next hour, is Jesse Love leaving the O'Reilly Series too soon for the Cup given his age and experience level? I'm not letting you answer now.
1: See.
0: We're sending it back to Art Colvin, our producer in the turret at 196 Main Street, the home of WSMN. He'll give you a few more NASCAR newsworthy notes and then send it back to Mr. Bianchi and myself, Bob Artis, broadcasting live here in the showroom of Alan Mello Dodge, 13 Marmon Drive in Nashua. 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
1: 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The College World Series is down to four teams. This afternoon, North Carolina and West Virginia will meet up, while tonight it's Oklahoma against Georgia. Georgia and West Virginia each need wins to force, if necessary, games tomorrow. The United States is preparing for their second matchup in the World Cup. They will play on Friday afternoon in Seattle. The USA will take on Australia. Both teams are 1-0. Boston Red Sox fell at home yesterday. They lost to the Blue Jays 6-1. The two teams combined for just 15 hits. Peyton Tolley took the loss. He drops to 3-4. The Red Sox now 29-41. Red Sox and Blue Jays are back at Fenway Park tonight. 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
5: Spire Motorsports driver Carson Hocevar's popularity has been on the rise this year following his win at the Talladega Super Speedway in April. In the weeks since, Hocevar has represented the sport away from the track at several events, including the Met Gala. Time Magazine has named Hocevar as one of the top 100 most influential people in sports.
13: Yeah, that anything I did in racing, you know, I want to try to have the sport be the most popular it can be. 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
5: Cup Series team owners Denny Hamlin and Michael Jordan are also part of the list. I'm Kyle Rickey. 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
18: 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He'll fall back. It's 2x2 now for the lead.
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0: NASCAR. It's not just about driving fast and turning left. In the next hour, you will learn about its strategy, sheer determination, sponsorship, and the passion to win. Drivers want four tires and two cans of gas. Four and two. We will give you our version of four and two. Four gears of racing coverage and two Bobs. Bob Bianchi and Bob Bardas. They are the drivers of the number 1590 WSMN sponsored race team, giving you all the NASCAR information that you need to keep you on track and taking the green flag to the checkered flag. And now here's your hosts, Bob Bianchi and Bob Bardas.
1: And pull those belts tight as we have another hour of the Bob's Racing Report. Mr. Bob Bianchi and myself, Bob Bardas, broadcasting live on Wednesday, June 17th from the showroom of Allen Mello Dodge.
2: Already. The month is half over.
1: It is.
2: You know what happened Sunday?
1: It was Flag Day. That was the official...
2: No, the coming Sunday.
1: The commemoration of adopting the Stars and Stripes as the official flag of the United States.
2: This coming Sunday. The vernal equinox. Or the summer solstice. No, vernal equinox is in March. Sorry.
1: I was going to say...
2: Wrong. No, summer solstice is on... And you know what happens? The days start getting shorter again. Of course, you don't really notice until about October sometime. But.
1: No, you'll notice in September. Doing afternoon radio, I know when I'm leaving the Masonic building in the dark or still in light.
2: Yeah.
1: Well, and there is a period of time where I'm not even wearing my sunglasses to the studio.
2: Of course, when New Hampshire Motor Speedway had two dates, you had your summer date and then you had your mid-September date. And it was like Mother Nature flicked a switch right after Labor Day. And it's the weirdest thing.
1: That's how the leaves turn. Someone's going to flip the switch.
2: No, leaves fall for a reason.
1: They were pushed.
2: Next year's bud pushes them off. Get out. Yeah, so when I've lived in New Hampshire nearly my whole life. We moved here when I was 9 months old. And it's a darndest thing. Labor Day is an arbitrary day of humans do that. The earth doesn't know it's Labor Day or any other. And right after that, you start getting frosts. It's cold. I remember going up really early in the morning because we had to set up when I was a gate captain for years. There was frost on the grass. It was cold. You better be dressing for it. And of course, by the time noontime rolled around, it was 60s, 70s. It was pleasant. But I just remember those days. Last year it was darn cold in the evening. You know, it got pretty darn cold. September is such a change month. But anyways,
1: I have to out myself, Bianchi.
2: What now? You're always doing naughty.
1: I took a page out of your book.
2: Wait a minute. That must be a good thing you did.
1: Well, I had to run into Home Depot the end of last week. I needed a couple of cleaning items.
2: Oh, cleaning items. That's good because we know it had nothing to do with tools.
1: Right. You know, light bulbs, batteries, I'm good, right? I can't answer the question of how many lawyers does it take. Yeah, several. Some to read the waivers, you know, some to challenge the waivers and the release forms. So ran in, box store, grabbed a couple of items, and I needed a new broom.
2: A new broom?
1: New broom. I'm doing some cleaning. Just stay with me on the story. The details don't matter other than the fact of, yes, I've got a new broom, and I go up, and I don't do the self-checkout. I want somebody to interact with me and check my stuff out.
2: Was
1: so
2: there
1: I can
2: somebody
1: preserve
2: there?
1: Their job. Yes.
2: Good.
1: So there was a gentleman there, and he scans the two or three cleaning items that I've put on the desk, and he scans the code on the broom, and I pay for the transaction, and he says to me, "Have a good weekend." And I said, "I will, but I have miles to go before I sweep." And he gave me the same look you're looking now, and I go, "Bianchi would laugh at that, and he doesn't know who you are." And I said, "Okay, he's rubbing off on me. I'm now telling Bianchi jokes at the checkout line."
2: Hey, clever people do these things.
1: Yes. I said, "That's a great Robert Frost joke." Who doesn't love a great Robert Frost joke? So when you said frost in September, I go, "I got to tell the story that I imitated you." Yeah, miles to go before I sweep.
2: Good things. Good things spread around. Good things spread around. Yes. So.
1: All right. So last week.
2: Okay. Do your review here.
1: Yes. No IndyCar. No Truck Series. We were at the Triangle, and I didn't use the word. I stayed with Triangle.
2: Yes.
1: I stayed with the Triangle, 2.5 mile in Pocono, Pennsylvania. ARCA race on Friday. Gio Ruggiero get his fourth win of the season. Jeff McConey got a career best 16th place finish. Saturday in the O'Reilly Series, Justin Allgaier got his fifth win of the season, leading the most laps of 35 out of 100, got his 33rd career win, which places him sixth on the all-time list for wins with that 33rd win. Junior Motorsports have now won 28 of the last 50 races. Brent Cruz, William Byron, Sam Mayer, and Sheldon Creed were your top five in the O'Reilly Series on Saturday. An earlier start on Sunday due to the impending rain showers in the Pocono Mountains. Denny Hamlin got his 64th career win, three wins in a row for him, and he led 28 of 160 laps. Tyler Reddick in second. William Byron, yes, finished third on Saturday, and William Byron finished third on Sunday. John Hunter Nemechek led the most laps with 42 of 160. Kyle Larson completes your top five, followed by Eric Jones, Chris Buescher, Ross Chastain, Ty Gibbs, and Ryan Blaney for your top 10 results from Pocono. RFK and Chris Buescher announced a contract extension. Pleased to see that. I think Chris Buescher, again, would have he had some options to go elsewhere. I'm sure he may have been courted by a couple of places, but as Chris Buescher said, Jack Roush gave him a chance way back when he wanted to stay, and that worked out. Jesse Love has signed a contract to drive in the Cup Series in 2027 for the number 21 Ford of the Wood Brothers, which, and as we know now, that Austin Hill will be driving the number 33 Cup Series, replacing Kyle Busch in the Cup Series for Richard Childress Racing. Two seats, by my math, will be open for the O'Reilly Series. Austin Hill may do some time in there, maybe part of the All-Star car, but right now, the 2 and the 21 for Richard Childress Racing contending for championship for this year, those seats will be open. Jeremy Clemens will make history this weekend when he makes his 548th career start. 548 career starts, breaking the record held for the most all-time starts by
2: Justin Allgaier,
1: Kenny Wallace.
2: Oh, Kenny Wallace. Yeah, Kenny ran a long time in that
1: Kenny
2: series.
1: Wallace
2: right,
1: holds
2: yeah.
1: the record. Or he's presently tied.
2: They're tied, so he's
1: Jeremy Clemens this weekend tied for Kenny Wallace. So now Jeremy Clemens will be first amongst the most number of career starts. Trackhouse Project 91 car will be on track this weekend. Making his NASCAR debut is Kevin Magnussen, who ran 185 F1 starts. Not familiar because I don't follow F1. I will tell you, other than Kevin Magnussen's father, he will be the only driver to run in NASCAR who has been born in Denmark.
2: Oh. Do you have the little wooden shoes there? Is that Holland?
1: That's Holland.
2: That's Holland.
1: I wasn't going down
2: there. I can't think of any Denmark. You don't remember those maps from childhood?
1: Here we go.
2: Remember the maps from childhood? They would have a little picture of like their most common export and something else that would represent them.
1: Yes.
2: I can't think of anything that was on Denmark. Holland has the tulip bulbs and wooden shoes.
1: Yep.
2: Denmark. Holland has the windmills.
1: Yes.
2: I have to think other.
1: I'm not doing import-export.
2: No, I can't. Yeah. I can't think of it. Oh, well.
1: All right, Mr. Bianchi. I have some Notre Bartis numerology.
2: Oh, thank God for that.
1: If you'd like that. But we're all headed this weekend. Eyes are on San Diego this weekend. This is our debut, or NASCAR's debut, of going to this track and celebrating the 250th anniversary of the United States Navy.

0: This weekend, we will be heading to Coronado Naval Base. Are you ready for your little stats here, Mr. Bianchi?
1: Oh, lay them on me,
0: baby. All right. Well, you will know it's a 3.4-mile road course with 16 turns. Yes, it is on the Naval Base. But did you know that Coronado Naval Base is the home to 36,000 employees between military and civilians? 36,000. Coronado has its own police department and their own fire department.
1: That doesn't surprise me. That's military.
0: Yep.
1: Military police and military
0: fire.
1: It
0: is home to two aircraft carriers, the Nimitz and the Ronald Reagan, and it is the home of the Navy SEALs team. Don't do that.
1: Oh.
0: So, yes, as part of the 250th anniversary of the United States Navy, for the first time ever, NASCAR will be racing on the base. We're going to take a look at Turn 5, now known as Carrier Corner, because the docking location between the two aircraft carriers. We're going to pay attention to Turn 8, which is Coronado Chicane. And my understanding is there might be an elevation change in Turn 8. And we're going to look at Turn 14, which is Runway Road, because, yes, it is the north end of the runway for Halsey Field.
1: Admiral Halsey.
0: 3.4 miles. That makes it the fifth longest track in Cup history. Would you like to wager any guess on the top four answers for the longest road courses on the circuit? You will know several of them.
1: Well, I would think Circuit of America's, because that was, that's 4.5 miles.
0: That is 3.4.
1: Oh, that's shorter than I thought.
0: Circuit this is America's. Cup history, right? So we'll get to.
1: Well, I remember Circuit of America's because we used to go there 4th of July, and then they decided we'll put it on the Chicago road course.
0: So Circuit of the Americas is 1/100th longer than Coronado.
1: Longer, okay.
0: Yep.
1: Other long ones. And you're talking.
0: Oh, I'm sorry. What was your guess?
1: Circuit of Americas. I thought that was 4 or 5 miles. I guess I'm wrong. Because isn't that the one that we go out in the woods? Way out in the woods. No, that wasn't Circuit of Americas. That was a...
0: Circuit of the Americas is Texas. You're right. Out in the woods.
1: Oh, I'm sorry. No, I'm thinking, what's the one up
0: yes,
1: north?
0: Yes, exactly.
1: Oh, for goodness sakes.
0: I'll give you a hint.
1: That is...
0: it's 4 miles.
1: Yeah, that's what I was thinking of.
0: Starts
1: Circuit
0: with road.
1: Texas.
0: Ends with America.
1: Road America. I know there was America, and I know there was a road near somewhere. Yep. Yeah.
0: That number two on
1: yeah,
0: the board.
1: That's only number two. Longest one. Now, I don't think they've ever run at VIR. They might have at one time. You're talking current. You're talking.
0: No, this was just the NASCAR press release today.
1: How long
0: said
1: was Riverside?
0: This was the fifth longest track Cup history, and it gave me, obviously, Coronado would be 5, so I only wrote down the 4 above it.
1: Sure.
0: Number 4 was Circuit of the Americas, 3.4.
1: Right.
0: And number 3, Daytona Road Course. At 3.6.
1: Oh, true, because they're going out and around most of the track. Sure.
0: Road America, 4.0. And 4.17, the longest Cup road course would be...
1: I don't know.
0: Daytona Beach.
1: Okay, yeah, up 101A, up the beach, and then and down 101A.
0: Turn left off the pavement onto the sand, and then turn left off to the sand onto the... the longest Cup road course would be... or the longest track, I should say, would be Daytona Beach. Then Road America, Daytona Road Course, Circuit of the Americas, and now Coronado.
1: It's a lot of rodent.
0: Yes.
1: Not to be confused with rodents.
0: It's a road course, so now we already know Shane Van Gisbergen has 7 wins in 14 starts on road courses. Show up, hey, we're going to do this Chicago street course thing. Show it to Shane. He just got to America. Let him take a quick look and whoop, wins it.
1: Yeah.
0: Hey, let's go to Circuit of the Americas. Wins it. Hey, take him to
1: so
0: here.
1: So he won
0: wins
1: the first Circuit. No,
0: no, no, no, no.
1: Circuit of America is he didn't.
0: I'm doing
1: That's the only one. I think that's the only one he hasn't won.
0: But you show up to Shane and have there's no history. Good. There's no not turn him loose.
1: He's just got he's got an ability there.
0: Shane has won six of the last seven road course races
1: because of Reddick.
0: Yep, he is making his 67th career start this weekend. His average finish, SVG's average finish in the next gen car with 14 starts is 6.7. So he's won 6 of 7, 67th start, and his average finish is 6.7. Everybody else with 25 starts here. Chris Buescher has the next best average finish on road courses with a 9th, followed by Tyler Reddick, 9.7 and 9.8 respectively. Chase Elliott with 10 average place finish. Christopher Bell in 11th. Michael McDowell, 12th average place finish on road courses. Then we get to William Byron, A.J. Allmendinger, and Ty Gibbs, all with 14 and change.
1: But when you look at Chase Elliott, a lot of that is skewed because of his overwhelming success in the previous generation Generation 6 car. For whatever reason, now that we've gone to independent suspension, a wider tire, a low-profile tire. Just
0: sequential shifting.
1: Yep, it just doesn't seem to fit his style as well. But shaking hands, for whatever reason, Shane Van Gisbergen has a certain, the French must say, certain c'est quoi when it comes to driving and road courses.
0: We just say he's damn good.
1: Yeah, okay.
0: He's got the knack.
1: Darn redneck tattoo boy. Yeah, but that, you have to realize that the way he's shifting, the way he downshifts, and that it's very unique within the cup group performance.
0: I've told you my theory. He uses the clutch. No one else does.
1: I think so. On downshifting, I think it makes a big difference. It's not jamming your drivetrain, and I think it's allowing the car to do better things. And look, some of these road courses, we kind of assume that on the road course, a lot of the front runners are going to come in before the stage break, because the you can't come into the pits two laps before the stage break, at the end of the stage break, or at the stage break. So he has such a lead most of the time, he can come in and still, within two laps, make that back up and score.
0: Earn stage points.
1: Not only earn stage points, sometimes he actually is the top getter in the stage points. So at maximum points and can move pretty well ahead. And if you look at the point standings right now, we know the 16th place is your cutoff line. It's the true cutoff line because we're into the chase format. It's not some guy in 23rd can win, well, like he did last year, and then make it into there. So we've seen a lot of movement in the bottom seven or eight positions. Those are the tightest ones. So you're going to see some movement each week when things happen to people. And I can see him in the next 2 weeks. Even if he doesn't win, I think he'll score really well and move up. And his oval presence has been better. We'll see. I mean, that's the nature of sports. You want to see some new teams get in there, and you want to see some other things going on.
0: Yeah. Will we see Denny Hamlin get four in a row? This is me shaking my head. No.
1: Not according to Denny. You're familiar with, they raise banners at Joe Gibbs Racing. After every win, they have a banner raising. So, and he got up to speak to there's a lot of people there that work at Joe Gibbs Racing, and they're very proud when somebody wins. And of course, the last four banners have been his, including the so-called All-Star race. And he says, "Well, I don't think there's going to be a fourth race. I don't think there's going to be a fourth." That was his own admission. He's just in his own. His own self says my abilities aren't there as they should.
0: And I'll read off the stats for Denny Hamlin's road course struggles. His only road course win came in 2016 at Watkins Glen. He has two top tens in the last 13 starts. Two top tens in the last 13 starts at road courses.
1: It's not his ballywick.
0: Has not led a lap in the last 11 road course races. Not even in the stage shuffle rule and, you know, pit cycles has not led a lap in the last 11 races. His average finish is 19.8. He has only three top 10s in the next gen car. Only three top 10 in the next gen car, and that's 24 starts for him in the next gen car, or okay. Gen 7. He, let's see. Oh, and overall for the season, kind of a few points. Only four of the, let me back up. In 2025, we had 14 different drivers earning wins. We only have four of those 14 have won in 2026.
1: Well, there's been a couple of dominants there.
0: Yes.
1: And I obviously, we were, I should say, a good majority of the media was on the bandwagon of Tyler Reddick. He's going to walk into the chase top of the board and whatnot, and that is the downfall of a lot of media and a lot of fans. Whatever's happening right now is going to continue happening. It's the same with Denny. How many times has Denny walked into playoff format, chase format, and just fallen on his face? Do I expect it? Not necessarily, but it's always possible. Tyler Reddick hasn't necessarily fallen on his face. He's just

0: parts. And when some of those parts decide they're not going to run, work, or do what they're supposed to do, you're done. Brad Keselowski was having a pretty good season up to the last three races or so, and he gets caught up in other people's poo-poo.
1: And in the same vein, I reported that it was Ryan Preece and Tyler Reddick who had finished every single lap of the season. And then right after that statement came out, not by me, it was released by NASCAR, that I repeated on the show as part of show preparation. And, yeah, Ryan's had, the last three races, horrible finishes.
0: Yeah, and sometimes it's not even your fault. So that's why I am very anti-momentum guy. Mm-hmm. Now, I know a lot of drivers talk about it and whatnot. I just think it's a misused word. We're feeling good. Things are running good. Momentum to me is a very human aspect in football and baseball and soccer and those sports where the attitude, you can see it in a game. You never watch games, so it doesn't matter to you. But when
1: you're watching a little World Cup, Team Colombia is playing tonight.
0: Certainly, I won't be.
1: Your son will be, so I can coordinate with him.
0: Yeah, you could call him and you can cheer and yell, goal. No, you probably won't because it's going to be 1-0. Anyways,
1: that's why
0: a lot of people are out there yelling at me.
1: You know, that's why you hold the note for so long, because there's only going to be one or two goals in the entire 90-minute game.
0: But
1: so yes,
0: but you can see within a game when you and I think football is the one that becomes really apparent at, because there's so many breaks in there, and you can see the momentum shift because there's an attitude and because it's a personal thing, and you get energized. Hey, we're on a roll now. We can get going. In racing, every race is so individual, and there's this mechanical thing in the middle between the racer and the end goal. And I just think it's just kind of silly to get hyped up on a particular driver. Who's going into this next race with more momentum, if you want to call it, than Denny Hamlin, right? I mean, this guy is really, he's cooking along. All it takes, a cut tire, a blown, he's into the, he could be the first one out. And Tyler Reddick is not unreasonable to think that Tyler Reddick can either score a lot of points or win this race. He's good at road racing.
1: And average ninth place finish.
0: Yeah. Where's that switch? You know, if he scores, I'm trying to think of the last race here. Denny had, let me see, if I scroll down here, I can get to the points. So if you look at the results from Pocono, and Denny Hamlin wins the race, he also was the leader at one of the stage breaks. And he walked away with 67 points. Tyler Reddick walked away with 35 points. Okay, a 32-point swing right there. Now, let's say we go to, here we go to the naval base and they go the whole race. Let's just say Tyler Reddick has a decent run and scores 45 points. Denny crashes out first. He gets 1 point. You know, all of a sudden, there's a hell of a swing right there. You know, 40-plus points. Boom, you're right back. You're getting back to there. So, and it can go downhill really, really fast. Will it? Who knows? That's why you watch the race. You enjoy it for what it is. And
1: that's why we're watching Carrier Corner, Coronado Chicane, and Runway Road.
0: Yes.
1: These drivers have not seen this track. They're going to get a little practice on Friday. There is no history. There's no tape. There's no film. I guess some have talked that it has been mapped for a simulator, but I don't know
0: to what
1: degree or accuracy that.
0: Well, has. I have Amazon Prime, so I was listening to Brad Keselowski talk about some of the simulator, and he says this track is rough. Well, imagine this is now. Of course, San Diego doesn't have frost heaves. I don't think it ever gets below 60. It never gets above 75. It's always very temperate. But the roads, it's rough. And you have railroad tracks. There's somewhere in there, the railroad tracks they have to cross. So it's going to be a very, very rough track. And we all know these cars run very, very, very stiff because they're race cars. And it'll be interesting to see that. I really expect, but I'm not putting all my eggs in the Van Gisbergen basket, because you never know what can

0: happen. But he is so good at adapting to these types of tracks.
1: That's why I was saying earlier, just show it to him and then look out.
0: Yeah. Yeah. And I'm sure he is. This is one of those things. Obviously, the team has probably worked a little extra hard at preparing their cars for this because it's such a unique situation. So, but you still have more stats there.
1: I'm going to switch records. I know you are. Yep. So we talked, only four of the 14 drivers that won last year have a win in 2026. Ryan Blaney's 11 top 10s are more than Logano and Cindric's combined.
0: Combined, yeah.
1: John Hunter Nemechek led 42 laps, as you noted, at Pocono, matches his car number. That's more laps than he led all of last year. So you want to talk about momentum. Is Legacy Motor Club have, quote, momentum going into this weekend with a fourth and a sixth place?
0: Well, Legacy is doing better.
1: And they're driving Toyotas, which seems to be the hot manufacturer right now.
0: Yep.
1: Here's one.
0: Trending.
1: Spire and Hendrick have the same number of wins for this season.
0: Yeah.
1: Who would have bet on that? If you said to me in January, Spire and Hendrick are going to have the same number of wins coming into middle of June, I would have taken that bet.
0: I'm sure somebody did. But that's the conundrum of making predictions at the beginning of the season. You just never know. How many predictions actually come true? Very, very, very few.
1: Go back and look.
0: And
1: we don't make them to begin with. I know as part of the NASCAR channel that oftentimes they will have predictions at the beginning. I don't go back to re-listen to those.
0: And it's the fun of making a list of things that you think are going to happen and then halfway through the season or even at the end of the season. And I know NASCAR Radio does that a lot, the different shows. They all put down things. What do you think is going to happen? And it's life. That's life. You never really fully know what's going to happen outside of things in marriage. You just know that some things are going to happen, but that's what I've learned over 38 years.
1: So Christopher Bell, as we know, fractured his wrist 2 weeks ago, able to drive at Pocono. Now you have a 3.4-mile road course with 16 turns.
0: He says he's ready. He says they're going to have a standby driver.
1: Brent Cruz is on standby for Christopher Bell this weekend, and he has been approved by NASCAR.
0: He feels he is doing all right. So, and off he goes. So we're talking about road course.
1: And this is Motorcycle Week in the state of New Hampshire. The New England Racing Museum had a presence this
0: week. Steep road.
1: Yes.
0: Anybody that knows about Weir's Beach knows that obviously it's at lake level. But everywhere else is going up a hill, unless you're following along the edge of the lake. Is it Tower Hill Road? Either way, it's a steep road, and it's the
1: road that gets you up very close to Toyota Jeff's place. So yes, he and I have walked down it. He and I have walked up it a lot. I don't have recollections a lot of the up, given back in the day when he and I would go drinking down on the strip, and then go back and crash at the condo, and maybe take in a concert at in Guilford up there, or go out on the boat, or something of that. So yes, it was. You've showed me some video, and I go, yeah, I kind of remember climbing, crawling up that hill.
0: Well, the USCRA, the United States Classic Racing Association, which is classic motorcycles, and I'm not exactly sure what the age limit is. There was a gentleman there that had a very storied racing bike, street racing bike. That ran the Isle of Man and ran in the top series of motorcycle racing in the 90s, in the mid-90s. And he said he bought the whole business. I think he said he bought the whole team. And he said, oh, you want that bike? That one? Yeah, that one. He told him about it. Really? What do you want for it? Nothing. We're just going to throw it away. We're just going to get rid of it. And it's a very storied bike. It's a neat-looking thing. Of course, as cafe racers go. It didn't have the body, the fairings. He says it's being painted. So he's in the process of restoring it. It looks beautiful. It's in great shape. And there was some old Triumphs and some old Indians, the old suicide shift on the side of the tank with the left foot clutch. And the idea is to start at the bottom of the hill and drive to the top of the hill. And they're very strict about the fact that this is not a race. Yeah, post your best time, but there's no big prize at the end outside of this is an exhibition. And we had a lot of people watching at the bottom of the hill and up the sides, just watching these people. We had one sidecar. We had one of our board members, Diane, had a 100cc.
1: Diane House had a 1970 100cc. Yes.
0: Whee! Up the hill it would go. There was a couple of smaller motored racing bikes. I mean, their exhaust pipes look like straws. But when you get that bike out on, say, New Hampshire Motor Speedway, even the road course, you get it wound up, you're moving right along. But the tires were so small. And think about these bikes. Of course, with the tower climb, you're going straight. But on a road course, you're leaning way down, and there's not a lot of rubber in contact with the road. Holy moly. The sidecar was a big draw. People like to see that because the gentleman who was the monkey, he's moving all around normally, but when they start, he's laying across the back to get traction on the back tire. Now, there was a gentleman there with a very strong, I think it was an 1100 racing bike from probably 80s, 90s. It was a relatively modern bike. He got up to where the Methodist Church is. That's kind of the first level there. Popped a wheelie and rode the rest of the way up the hill in a wheelie. So I think Tom said he's a professional driver.
1: Okay.
0: Anyways, he's got the skill. And then there was other folks. Tom had his
1: Tom Crompton
0: had his old Triumph there. And
1: that he rode in the Distinguished Gentleman's Ride
0: right.
1: when we did our charity ride a couple of weeks ago.
0: Yeah, Jim Lowry had a restored Triumph. Absolutely beautiful. What a beautiful restoration they did on that. And that one moved right along.
1: That was a Triumph as well?
0: Yes.
1: Okay.
0: Yeah, red and black with black wheels with a red pinstripe on it. It was just beautifully done. So Tom and I are driving home, and Jim and his wife had gone down to 99 Restaurant. And I get a text. It says, do you have some of those videos or a video of me at the tower, at the hill climb? The waitress loves motorcycles. She wants to see it. So I sent him the picture with a comment, you stud. So he's showing it off there. And it was a real fun time. To me, I don't go up there often. This is mostly I go up there on the hill climb day. Last year it was raining, so there wasn't a lot of people around, but a great bunch of guys and gals doing these motorcycles, and the USCRA will be racing at New Hampshire Motor Speedway. And they have a couple of events up there during the course of the year. And other places, they also ran the hill climb down in Wilbraham, Mass. In May. Unfortunately, it was raining that day. Jim was going to take his modified up there. Well, the modified doesn't have any tread on the tires. It was not a good idea to take a non-treaded tire on a wet, rainy day. But motorcycle week has certainly changed since I was a teenager.
1: Yes.
0: I used to go over there with, I had a Honda 350. You know, buzz down and see what was going on with all the big guys. And my friend and I would go over there with our motorcycles, and it was a very, very different crowd than it is now. Now it's, I don't want to say family-friendly, but it's not. I saw more younger people there than I've ever seen, and I think that's kind of their aim. But I think it's also detracted from maybe your hardcore. I mean, let's face it, 98% of the bikes here are either Harley-Davidson or Indian because that's that crowd. And I thought Tony Joyce was very interesting this morning when he was saying he had a Harley-Davidson at one time, and he is a destination kind of guy. I drive my motorcycle, enjoy riding my motorcycle, but I'm looking to the destination. He says a lot of the Harley guys, it's about the ride itself. It's about operating the motorcycle. And, okay, and I can certainly understand that. Somebody had made a comment. They all look the same. Outside of some are colored this and some are colored that, but for the most part, they all look the same. I see a lot more trikes.
1: Okay.
0: With a lot of gray beard.
1: Okay.
0: I did see Bentley Warren. He was down. I'm way up. I don't know, from the church parking lot where the pit area was to down on the bottom of the hill is probably a couple of 300 feet at least. I mean, at least that much. And I said, well, that's Bentley down there. I'll go down and say hi to him. And I went down there, and anywhere Bentley goes, he's holding court. There's always somebody that recognizes him. But the red bandana, the boots and the shorts, and there's a guy like you, just hop on his motorcycle and drive to Saratoga or wherever they go. He's hopped on his motorcycle on a whim and driven to Florida.
1: Okay.
0: Yes.
1: I haven't gone that far.
0: Yeah, that's a long ways. But it was a fun event yesterday. We had a beautiful day just like today, and everybody had a good time. We ran from three different rounds, and we ran from 1 to about 3:20, 3:30, somewhere in there. It was scheduled from 1 to 3. But they had a gypsy ride. They have a bunch of gypsy rides that go from the Weirs area to someplace. And they had one that went to the track, I believe, on Monday. I'm not sure. You can go on the web and find out all the different information. But that particular ride benefits the museum. Donations and stuff to the museum. So if you haven't been to the museum, I talked to a lot of people up there. I had my museum shirt and
1: yeah, you guys have the Easy Up tent. And
0: right. And a lot of people came up to ask about the museum, what is it about. Because we're on the property of New Hampshire Motor Speedway, a lot of people have the thought that it's strictly stock car racing or a NASCAR museum. I said nothing could be further from the truth. We cover anything that raced, even soapbox derby cars, in New England. And there's a lot of racers from New England. Those that I talk to that have been there are always surprised at how much is there, the displays that are there. This year is a Climb to the Clouds race again. I'm not sure. Are we still scheduled to go up there?
1: I have not heard anything further. Okay.
0: We don't know. We have an old, what is it, MG, the new car that just came in. It ran in 1952 or something, and it's an old car. And then we have a more modern car. These are two cars that ran up that place at breakneck speed. The Race to the Clouds, specifically designed for... I think it's fully paved now. I think they paved the last section of road that was dirt.
1: Okay.
0: I think it's all paved. And, of course, prior to that, you had to have a car that functioned really well on pavement, but you better have a good car to run on the dirt part, too. And as we all know, dirt doesn't have much traction sometimes in racing around. And sometimes those trees just jump right out and bite you, Mr. Ian Cook.
1: Anybody okay. wants to yeah. see what that's like? Put Ian Cook, Mount Washington, in your YouTube search.
0: It's a heck of a... And
1: you will see several videos. Some are 7 minutes long. Those are the ones he made it to the top. The ones that are 2 or 3 minutes... They stop short when you hear the
0: funny thing happened on the way to the forum.
1: And suddenly the modified with treadless tires have impacted either Oak or Maple.
0: And of course Travis Pastrana, does he still hold the record? I believe so. Yeah, if you look up his run up, and it's just amazing. Of course you have the GoPro camera, you're right in the front seat watching them go up, and just imagine doing that. I mean, I've driven up there in my 69 Chevy Impala with drum brakes, and it's even then, it's quite an accomplishment to get up to the top of that road, and it's even better or more of an accomplishment to hit a day that would be like this all the way up, because it's not unusual to leave beautiful day like this. You get halfway up there, and the what's happening around you. It's going downhill fast, and you get to the top, and it's 42 degrees, and the wind is blowing, and there's all kinds of stuff blowing in your face, whether it be some sleet or hail or maybe some snow. Even in the middle of summer, you just never know. It's dubbed the worst weather in America or in the world. And it is. It's just a confluence of mountains, and obviously it sits above all that's around it, but it's just a confluence of weather systems and stuff. It just funnels right through there. And I still think it's the highest recorded wind temperature on land. I mean, there's some place in Fiji or something that recorded one higher, but it's doubtful that that reading was really accurate. And obviously they have a crew that's at the White Mountain Observatory all the time, monitoring stuff with the latest and greatest equipment and whatnot. So their equipment, you know, is very accurate. And if you're an old New Hampshireite, you remember old Marty.
1: Marty on the mountain.
0: Marty Angstrom up there. And he would give his weather report. Up there on the mountain, it's this, that, and the other. I was expecting some rain, and then he'd end with that big toothy grin of his. It's just, it's fun growing up in New Hampshire. It's a very unique place.
1: Well, I spent some time with Ian Cook this past weekend, and we talked a little bit about that. And I can let you know the urge for him to race to Mount Washington again in a modified has passed.
0: It's passed, yes. I think I've gotten that out of my system,
1: yeah,
0: yes.
1: Yeah, he's done that several times, I said.
0: Yeah.
1: Watch him on YouTube do that, but I don't think we'll see that again from him.
0: That is a neat event. Years and years ago, I went down to the base and watched the cars take off, but then, again, that's the last you see of them. And at that time, you didn't have the technology to watch. Some of these guys will live feed their runs up to the top, so you can really hear right in their seat. You're going right along with them, but kind of hard back in the olden days.
1: Unfortunately, it's like watching a road course. You see him go by, and then you watch the Jumbotron for the next X number of turns or minutes.
0: And now that the Roval at Charlotte has gone away, there is not a road course that you can go to. Well, I think at Sonoma, if you sit at the top of the hill on turn two, I think you can see
1: because it's 175 feet elevation change. If you get at the high point.
0: Unfortunately, that is the place that gets the sun all day long too, and that is, you can look down across the track. Obviously, you're not going to see it as well as you can at, if you were high up in the stands at Charlotte, but racing offers you a lot of different things.
1: Yep. So, yeah, I was unable to make the hill climb at Tower Hill with Tom Crompton, Jim Lowry, Diane Howes, and yourself. Was anybody else there? Did I hit anybody?
0: Yeah, Dave was there. Dave Howes was there.
1: Okay.
0: And then Ruth, our executive director, and her husband, Jim, were there. Ruth was...
1: Boy, we basically had the Jim Bob race team there.
0: That's right,
1: Ruth
0: was gadflying all over the place. She's such a pleasant person. Mm-hmm. And then the three gals showed up. They boated in. Nancy has a boat, I guess, up there.
1: Okay.
0: And I'm trying to think the other two gals' names. I've seen them so many times up there, and I can't remember their name. They stopped by just talking to folks and telling them about the museum and getting the word out about the museum and what it has to offer. And I do, and not necessarily yesterday, but I do talk to a lot of people. I've driven by that so many times, I just haven't stopped in. I know we can, because we're a volunteer organization, we're open because we have people that volunteer their time to open the museum. During the summer months, we're open during... Just got their names.
1: Oh, here we go. Okay, yeah, let's make sure the record accurately reflects.
0: Yes. It was, we had Nancy Lavallee there, and Nancy Marcello and Christina. So we had the gals there.
1: Strong museum presence.
0: Thank you, Jim. and they're so pleasant. They're just such nice people to be around. But we're staffed by volunteers, so we can't be open every day. So during the summer, we're open 10 to 4 on Saturday and Sundays. Now, on special weeks like Motorcycle Week, we're open Wednesday through Sunday, and on Cup Week, the same deal when the Cup Series is in town. And you can stop in, and I encourage people to don't think you're going to come in for 10 or 15 minutes. If you really want to go around and start reading
1: stuff. It's
0: kind of
1: like going on a motorcycle ride with me. It's not 10 or 15 minutes.
0: No, it's going to take you some time.
1: And I did get 2 hours in the saddle this week.
0: But your wrist isn't going to hurt at the end. So.
1: Right. Yes.
0: And you won't have bugs in your teeth.
1: I had a lot less pollen on my leathers this week than I did the last couple weeks when
0: yes,
1: I've gone
0: thank
1: out.
0: Goodness we've passed a majority of the
1: Did we
0: the
1: skip bug
0: pollen.
1: Season? Because I've not had to clean the visor on the helmet.
0: You know, I don't think the bugs were all that bad. I think we were just so cold, and then, boom, it's hot.
1: It's here. Like the whole mayfly season of oftentimes it's...
0: Yeah. It
1: stopped to take a break to clean your visor.
0: Yeah. Oh, I did that once... years ago when I had my my small Honda, I went through this swarm, and it was like I turned into a fuzzy guy. My helmet, my leather coat, my knees, everything was covered with all this bug splatter on me.
1: Well, the Lakes region is looking for a good week of weather. It's not going to be the, as oftentimes I've seen the shirts for sale, you know, I survived Rainconia.
0: Yeah.
1: They'll have a good week.
0: Yep.
1: We are headed to Coronado this weekend. Sidebar. ARCA Series is at Berlin Speedway. That will be on Saturday evening at 6:30 on FS2. So you can watch ARCA and our pal Jeff McConey Saturday night on FS2. The trucks are running on Friday night. Few extra entries for Friday night truck race. That will be on FS1 at 7 o'clock. Jimmy Johnson, Brendan Gaughan, Jamie McMurray, Kaz Gralla, Parker Kligerman, who's been to the museum multiple times, and Justin Marks all are entered for the truck race. No one special or additionally is scheduled for the O'Reilly Series. That will be 5 o'clock on Saturday on the CW and on WSMN. And on Sunday, we have a time conflict. The Indy car race is at Road America, the 4-point-mile road course, 2 o'clock on Fox, so we cannot broadcast that on WSMN. So I will have IndyCar for the first part, and then taking over the Cup Series, remember, is not on regular television. It's on that streaming service that I don't do
0: Thank
1: anything
0: goodness.
1: With. So Cup Series, 4 o'clock on Sunday. You can hear it on WSMN. Jimmy Johnson, Corey Heim, and Kevin Magnussen from Denmark will be in the Project 91 car. So we'll see a few extra entries. As always, we want to thank Alan Mello Dodge for hosting the Bob's Racing Report. Thank you to the New England Racing Museum. Thank you to slotcarcorner.com. 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Hold your line. We'll meet you in Victory Lane. For Bob Bianchi, I'm Bob Bardas. 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
6: You can't sit here and get pissed off at people for going and questioning anything, criticizing anything, or asking for more detail when you're saying just trust us. 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I hate Washington and everybody in it. 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
6: Welcome back to the program. Dana Lash with you. We're at the top of this third hour. I have to tell you, this report that came out... Member of Parliament over in Britain, Rupert Lowe, has a comprehensive report that is very difficult to read. It's the Rape Gang Inquiry Report. And this gets into the horrific story that you have heard mentioned over and over again of Pakistani men. It's typically like overwhelmingly 90 some odd percent. It's in this report, Pakistani men, over the span of some years, where it was a groomer gang and they trafficked British girls on a massive scale that is unlike I don't know anything I think anybody's ever seen. Groomer does not cover it because that's this was sexual assault, brutal rape, sex trafficking, all of it. And it was done nearly exclusively by Islamists in the UK. And Rupert Lowe yesterday released the Rape Gang Inquiry Report. And I wanted to read it before I... and dive into it some before I talked about it on air, because it was not too long before we were in pre-production for the show. The thing that really, I mean, it's horrific already that thousands of girls were trafficked and all of the people who could have helped them turned a blind eye because they did not want to be seen as racist because the people trafficking them were brown, and I am not even making that up. But what makes it worse is that the British government covered it up. And they tried to just make the whole thing disappear. Some of these stories, it's 180 pages long. And the inquiry looks at the systematic targeting from the report of vulnerable girls, overwhelmingly white British, by predominantly Muslim Pakistani gangs across towns and cities throughout the UK. Now, here's the thing. This number that they give makes it, it's even greater than anyone could have ever imagined. In some cities like Rotherham, there were thousands of girls, and that's just one city where this happened. The report with witnesses and affidavits and police reports and everything. It says, quote, the scale of the crimes committed is staggering. It was previously established that, at the very least, 250,000 young girls, white British girls, were subjected to repeated rapes, gang rape, trafficking, torture, pregnancy, forced Islamic conversion, lifelong trauma. They said the true number is likely higher. The perpetrators bear a primary responsibility, and the institutional failures that enabled them for decades have to be confronted. They said that over 88% of those convicted in these group-based child sexual exploitation, CSEs, what they call them, cases, have Muslim names. The vast majority of men were not convicted. Now, one doctor with he's Dr. Taj Harge, an imam with the Oxford Islamic Congregation, says the true proportion of gang members who are Muslims are around 95%. That far exceeds the Muslim share of the overall United Kingdom population. 250,000 young girls. You're talking about girls who were 11 years old. They would be befriended by a young Muslim guy who would then treat them like adults and start providing them with alcohol and drugs and cigarettes and things like that. And they said then they would have girls that would be picked up from the school gates and their care homes and off the street in taxis. And they were taken to houses and to flats and to restaurants and to hotels where they were raped repeatedly by groups of men, tortured, filmed for blackmail, told they were white trash or kuffar who merited punishment. Many became pregnant while they were still children. Many miscarried under trauma. Many endured coerced abortions. And some even gave birth to children who were later removed by the state. Now, listen to this. They found, with absolutely irrefutable evidence, that these unspeakable crimes from this report occurred in at least 149 local authority districts. That's close to 40% of all such districts across the UK. Survivors described daily rapes, red rooms of extreme torture, trafficking between cities, and they were even trafficked to the Middle East, where they were forced into Islamic marriages. And then the report says that were Britain functioning effectively, these girls would have received considerable state protection. But every one of the institutions failed them catastrophically. Police forces ignored repeated reports, criminalized victims instead of perpetrators. Some of that sidebar was Keir Starmer's approach. That's one of the reasons why he has such involvement in this. The report continues, destroyed evidence, allowed known they just allowed known people to go free. Social care services undermine protective parents. Yeah, a lot of these known rapists walked free on bail. Some of them just walked free without bail. They placed children in trafficking hubs inside of children's homes, closed cases despite clear indications of exploitation, and whistleblowers were retaliated against. NHS in Britain recorded genital injuries, multiple STDs in children. I mean, you're looking at like 9, 10, 11, 12. I can't even. I'm just sick. Pregnancies caused by rape, suicide attempts. And victims were discharged back to their abusers without any safeguarding referrals and zero trauma care. Many schools observed older Islamic men collecting girls at the gates. And they responded, not with protecting the victims, but excluding them. Taxi licensing authorities renewed permits for drivers. They formed the logistical backbone of the networks. And they collapsed in the face of organized protests when basic safety measures were proposed. Government officials allowed this. They looked the other way. And there were members of parliament who apparently knew and were complicit and proceeded. The report really, because apparently the Labour Party, which runs a lot of stuff in a lot of these cities where it was happening. It's interesting, Kane, how crime, like in the United States, is really high in Democrat-run cities. And this kind of stuff was really kicking off in Labour Party, which is the far left, those controlled cities. I know you're very shocked by this.
8: So shocked.
6: This is unbelievable. I don't know. People were saying that this was, quote, the most extensive and widespread scandal that has ever beset Britain. That's what they allowed for. Some of these stories, for instance, they give this, quote, at the police station, they changed the names of the girls. Kate was taken into the interview room. Before the interview began, without her mother present, she was told that this was her last chance to say that her report was untrue. She was warned that if any part of her account could not be supported by evidence, she could and would be arrested. For an extended period of time, both officers repeatedly told her how much trouble she would be in if any detail of her statement was disproved, and that she could withdraw the allegation before the interview started with no further consequences. They also suggested that her parents would be relieved if she said the incident had not happened. End quote. They were manipulating girls into basically not reporting or rescinding their reports, their claims on the behavior of this. I mean, I am just shocked. I am just shocked. This is crazy. And one of the reasons, by the way, one of the reasons why all of this went on for so many years is because they literally were upset about, I'm pulling up my notes on this. They were upset about being viewed as being racist for targeting predominantly Pakistani men. This is being called one of the biggest cover-up in British history. Social workers were intimidated into silence. Local police ignored and excused. So there's a lot of stories on this. Here's a piece from The Telegraph. The Free Press has written about this. The Telegraph has this. Daily Mail. And Daily Mail is a story about how police took, and this was in Rotherham specifically, how police were essentially helping these criminals evade law and accountability for this. I mean, how do these people look at themselves in the mirror? This is stunning. They aided and abetted them across dozens of cities. Senior police and home office officials, says one report, deliberately avoided action in the name of maintaining community relations. They did not want to be viewed as being racists. Local counselors, they all rejected pleas for help from the parents of raped children, charities, NGOs, labor MPs, because they wanted to say that multiculturalism was a success. That was more important to them than protecting the children. That was more important to these British authorities than protecting the British citizens. They wanted to be able to protect this failed multiculturalism. They did not want to be called Islamophobic or racist. They valued that more than the innocence of these children. And the crazy thing is, nobody even knows exactly how many of these girls fell victim to this, because this has been going on since the late 70s. Hundreds of thousands. They don't even know. But they do know that it really kicked off in these post-industrial mill towns. So it was on like the north and the north in England and in the Midlands. And that's where a lot of these, that's where a lot of the Pakistani diaspora settled. And all of the locals say all of the gangs and the grooming started happening when they came in. And in Rotherham, local police and councilors were told about this in 2001. Do you know that they did not even start legal proceedings without pressure from the community until 2010? And everyone that was jailed were Pakistani. Every single person that was convicted. And the girls were like 9, 10. One was 12. That's it. They targeted the poor and the fatherless girls, the girls in care homes. That's what this happened. And it was in over 50 cities around England. The fact that the entire country is not burning in riots is an act of God. Because their law, their government structure actually worked against the people trying to bring the perpetrators to justice. They covered it up. They suppressed research on grooming gangs. That was Johnson's Home Office in 2020. Boris Johnson, he said that the money was that was spent on investigating abuse crimes. They said that it was money that I'm not going to say how he put it, but that they were apparently not before. They were not using the money for this. And when his home office in 2020 came out with their research on these grooming gangs, all the other people in the government were suppressing it. They said that it was, quote, not in the national interest. We have more on this. That is heinous. Why are more lawmakers over there not speaking out? That's a generation of girls. That is a generation of girls that are growing up traumatized. How does that reshape Britain? That's the big question. We have more on the way. Our partners, speaking of which, it's our friends over at Preborn. Here in the United States, when women face unplanned pregnancies, they are told by society, yeah, you know what, just go ahead and get an abortion. You don't have to raise this kid. You're too weak. You're not able to multitask. You're not able to be a mother and work. You're not able to be a student in college and be a mother. You're not able to do any of this. And you know what? Dads hear those same messages too. And no one talks about dads throughout this. I mean, we're coming up on Father's Day, so let's just for a half second, can we talk that dads are often left overwhelmed and scared and ignored, and also one of the biggest moments of their lives? This is why Preborn is important, because they provide compassion and support to moms and dads going through this. Preborn goes to these neighborhoods where these parents are targeted. They introduce them to their babies via an ultrasound. That ultrasound costs $28. And do you know that of the over 80,000 lives that they saved last year alone, that every one of those began with an ultrasound? That is how this works. And they don't just stop at the ultrasound. They partner with these couples, with the moms, with the dads, for the first 2 years of these babies' lives to make sure that they get off on the right foot and that they're not a statistic, that they become a solid building block for this republic. And they do it all with the start of a free ultrasound. Now, that $28, can you imagine spending $28 knowing that you saved a life? 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
9: And now, all of the news you would probably miss. It's time for Dana's Quick Five.
10: So apparently a humanoid robot is preparing to climb Mount Everest. I don't know. Are they? Kane asks, ask your question. What do you think they're going to do, Kane?
11: If they're there to get these robots to go up there and clean all the poop and the dead bodies and stuff, well, that makes sense then to me.
10: Because it's pretty trashy up there. People who enjoy dark humor might be smarter than everyone else. Of course we are. And this is according to science. Like literally a study. They say people who enjoy dark humor are probably a little smarter. 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And that's at the conclusion they came to. James Lindsay joins us next. 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

0: 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And I'm really interested in hearing the stories behind the different CEOs that come on to the show.
1: Jason, what do you think? How important are communication skills and being able to show that confidence of communicating with someone?
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1: Welcome back to the program, Dana Lash with you. You can listen coast to coast. You can also watch the simulcast of the radio program as well. YouTube X, where all the things are. We've been discussing this. I mean, I guess you could say it's the Iran MOU, the Memorandum of Understanding. There was apparently a claimed leak to Bloomberg. We think, we don't know. It's supposed to be out Friday, which I found interesting because it's the end of the news cycle. And when the day the markets close, I just think that if this was a banger, they would have been in your face and here it is. And it would have been slammed on the table and, you know, celebrations. And I don't know. It's just a very weird thing. And I'm not used to seeing POTUS be, I don't know how to put it, not unsure, but odd on a narrative like this. Joining us now to discuss this, you know him on X as Conceptual James. In fact, I literally keep calling him that instead of James Lindsay. And he's also a best-selling author. You can find him at New Discourses. He joins us now. So, James, I mean, I know that we're essentially, until the White House comes out, here's the MOU. We're all kind of speculating and kind of reacting to some of these leaks. But what we do know is what the vice president has affirmed in his numerous hits that he's done over the past few days and what the president has

0: at a G7 today. What's your initial take on this?
1: You know, nobody knows what's going on, and that's sort of fun, but I'm trying to be generous and optimistic. I'm starting with the axiom I keep hearing is the axiom of the White House, which is President Trump is smarter than you. And that means he's also smarter than you think he is. And so it's very likely that he's arranged this deal and whatever else is going on in a way that he thinks is going to be advantageous, that takes advantage of a lot of things on the table, like, for example, the actual regional conditions in the Middle East, but also the condition of the growing tension in the conservative base with J.D. Vance. He said today at G7, apparently, I keep laughing every time I hear it. He said something to the effect of, if this deal works out, I'm going to take the credit. If it doesn't, I'm going to blame J.D. Vance. And then he says, you better watch out, J.D. And so, I mean, it seems very much like part of what's going on in this confusion, while maybe it's not the most ethical thing in the world for the White House to be doing, is to put JD on a hanger, actually, out in front of the American people and connect him to this deal. I mean, Marco Rubio is nowhere to be seen. President Trump is busy at G7 and is making what seems to be bizarre statements. It's hard to parse for sure what's going on, but there's a lot of skepticism of J.D. Vance, and a lot of people think this is actually his deal, and it seems the president's ready to give him the credit if it goes badly.
0: And that's what's so weird about this, because, you know, we've been talking about this, and I know you've had a series of posts on X about it. This is a weird way to I guess, I guess they were trying to get ahead of the Iranian claims, and instead of having like a Besant or a Witkoff or Rubio, and I understand that they're with the president at G7. It's just weird to see Vance, especially when everyone knows that they disagree on Iran, they disagree on the approach. Vance has a huge, very well-documented history of not agreeing with Trump on foreign policy, anything. And so it's weird to see him be the guy go out and try to sell the thing that he never liked in the first place. Also, James, while he's selling a book that he wrote about how he became Catholic, it's just the weirdest timing ever.
1: Yeah, it's very strange. And of course, you know, JD didn't do himself any favors. I think he was talking with Megyn Kelly and he said something to the effect of, you know, that we had certain Muslim and Islamic sensibilities we had to safeguard, which is a big, big difference from, you know, I really don't care, Margaret, JD, that everybody loved a couple of years ago. And so, you know, I'm an American. I don't give a flying crap about Islamic sensibilities in Pakistan. So why J.D. Vance is, you know, saying this is what we had to honor to throw the American and Israeli populations into confusion and disarray just kind of works out badly for him, which increases my suspicion that the president is kind of putting J.D. in an awkward situation on purpose here because of probably these disagreements and what it's causing in the conservative base. I mean, this has become a very obvious issue in the past maybe 6 to 9 months. And I think the president's putting it in high relief.
0: So let's segue into that, because we're talking with James Lindsay, a.k.a. Conceptual James on X. I have, I guess, tinfoil theories. I'm just speculating. I'm putting everything on the table. You know exactly where I'm going with this, because you and I have talked about the Red-Green Alliance before, and we've talked about the woke Reich and all of this. And I don't know if that I would say that Vance is a woke Riker, but he's definitely friends with all the people that are in it. And he goes on their shows and he says that they're his favorite podcasts. And so I have questions about that, especially in the context of this whole deal. So to that extent, you said that, you know, maybe POTUS is putting him out there and he can take the blame if this fails. Is this POTUS maybe perhaps seeing the tactic of having to destroy him and his legacy, because that is one of the goals of the woke Reich, so that they can prepare the way for someone to ascend in 28? Do you view that potentially as him getting in front of that with this move?
1: It's possible, and it's a very Trump way to do it. And again, we go back to the White House axiom that I hear from all of my White House friends: Trump is smarter than you.
0: Yeah.
1: And that applies also to the vice president, I think. And so it's entirely plausible that that is what's going on. But I'm with you. This is all like tinfoil hat speculation. This is, you know, nobody knows what's going on. And I think the president, if he wanted us to know what's going on, would have done so. So we don't know what's going on because it's in his strategic interests to to use this confusion. And this is could work in the domestic front, as we're discussing now. It also works regionally in the Middle East, because he's not just talking to us. He's talking to Saudi Arabia. He's talking to Qatar. He's talking to Oman and the UAE. And I don't mean like he's making deals with them. I mean, he's trying to also scare the crap out of them, because Iran is an unstable partner. The things we see that we're nervous about in this MOU, they are also nervous about, because Iran has not been a good player in the region. So when he's out there today at G7 saying, well, of course they need missiles. Everybody has missiles. Saudi Arabia has missiles. Yeah. They need missiles too. Saudi Arabia is like, oh no. Oh no. We're not going to get cleared of Iranian missiles. Where are they going to get their security? Well, they're going to have to become more dependent on Israeli and U.S. security forces in order to create the sense of security that they need. All of the Gulf states are going to need that. So therefore, the president might be playing a very savvy game with this kind of mass confusion to try to get the Gulf states to increase their dependency on U.S. and Israeli partnership for security in the region, which actually would be like the real terms of the real deal, knowing Iran's going to default eventually, probably before the end of the week.
0: Yeah, and I think that's what it all comes down to at this very center of this, is knowing that Iran has never honored any agreement ever. Why would this be any different? Can we get that soundbite, too, that James just mentioned, where POTUS was saying, well, they can have a little bit of missiles. They can have a couple missiles, which that's what they've been using to go after American troops and going after our interests. Let me know when we have that, which, again, I understand what you were saying about the Saudis. For our listeners and viewers, watch this.
2: So we'll be working on a parallel effort with the Gulf nations to address non-nuclear issues, such as the conventional ballistic missiles, which we'll be talking about, and support. I mean, they have to have some, because other people have some. You got to have some. Somebody said, you shouldn't give them one. I mean, I have guys, I like some of these guys, but I don't think they're smart. Sir, you shouldn't let them have any missile. I said, well, what am I going to do? Am I going to let Saudi Arabia have missiles, but they can't have them? Yes, sir. Doesn't work that way, you know?
0: Well, so here's where I'm interjecting. James, why can't it work that way? I mean, we're the nation's superpower. And when you're the superpower of the nation, and thank heavens we love freedom, you get to make the rules. And I just kind of feel like we can say that and everyone else needs to fall in line, or else. Your thoughts?
1: I mean, that's very much the way Trump has been talking up to this point, which makes me think that this is some game he's playing. And then there's kind of two things on the table. One is the idea of a future Iran that's playing by all the rules and is being a good player in the region that nobody believes is going to exist without there being a different regime in charge that's not the Islamic regime. Mm-hmm. But then secondly, like he specifically mentioned Saudi Arabia, right? He's putting these Gulf nations on notice. He's saying, look, your security, you don't just get to run the roost here. Like, he knows these guys are double talkers. He understands there's no way he doesn't understand Taqiya and the slimy art of the deal that these guys have been playing for 50 years. And it's entirely plausible. I don't know for sure. We're just speculating, but it's entirely plausible that this is a very risky strategic maneuver to increase Gulf dependency on Israel, which they're going to be pragmatically willing to do, but not really excited about, given the Muslim Jewish thing, and then also on the United States. And if we can create security partnerships with those Gulf states, it changes the regional calculation completely. And getting that security partnership locked down has been elusive for 50 plus years. And this might be a calculated, risky maneuver to try to leverage those countries into playing that game.
0: The other theory, too, is that this is kind of a soft audition for Vance for the presidency. If so, how do you think he's performed thus far?
1: I mean, most of what X is not real life, but most of what I see on social media is very strongly never, ever, ever, ever Vance. So it does not look like he's performed very well. When he came out and said that, you know, well, I don't even understand them, but we have to kowtow to these, Islamic and Muslim sensibilities, I think he lost a lot of people. When he even agreed to go on Megyn Kelly, which reportedly the president said, I think that's a great idea. It feels very much like he lost a lot of people. Like, there should be a hard line, given some of the things that Megyn Kelly has been promoting and doing to undermine Trump and his administration in the past several months. So it doesn't look like he's played this situation very well. He has done some reasonable reasonably good representation of what's supposed to be in the deal in the U.S. interest. Of course, JD's a smart guy. He speaks well. But at the same time, it overall has not played very well, at least not with the American conservative base that I'm familiar with.
0: Yeah. Well, we're going to watch and see what happens on Friday. Although, I mean, it could come out, you know, this evening. It could come out tomorrow. But I'm going to be very suspicious, James, if it's definitely after the news cycle and definitely after markets close. To me, that's going to signal that this is not the banger that we were all told it was going to be. James Lindsay, you can find him at New Discourses. Always a pleasure to have you on. Appreciate your perspective. Thank you.
1: Yes, ma'am.
0: Of course. We'll talk again soon. We have more to come, folks, as we roll towards the end of this third hour and our partners, because we are capitalists. 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
2: 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By the way, if you missed with him, you can go back to the podcast and get it and catch it. It's where all the archives are. This is what we were talking about when he went out and said, yeah, if it doesn't work, it's Vance. 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
12: This way, if it works out, I'm going to take the credit. If it doesn't work out, I'm blaming JD. You better be careful, JD. He's going to turn his plane around and get the hell out of here. Yeah, I like that idea. I think it's a good idea.
2: It's funny. I think that's funny. It's funny. It is. It just is. But I do think that that's, you know, again, we're just speculating. But I don't like the ability, as he was saying, for Iran to maintain missiles. This is just weird. Why are we doing this? That actually is different from any U.S. policy that we've had previously. And then what about the money with the unfrozen funds? So, for instance, I was reading at least what was leaked. And notice how nobody said that this isn't it yet, that these aren't, they just said that it's not the official MOU. But at the same time, if it's not the official MOU, however, they're not saying that these aren't the official points, right? There's a difference. So in it, it says such funds, whether retained in the original account or transferred, shall be made fully usable for payment to any ultimate beneficiary designated by the Central Bank of the Islamic Republic of Iran. The United States of America undertakes to issue all necessary licenses and authorizations accordingly. Does that mean that they can spend money on terror proxies, Hezbollah, Hamas, and the Houthis? Because that's what it sounds like, without the ability to prevent that from happening under the current, under, if that's the structure of the deal, under those terms, how do you prevent that money from going to those terror proxies? That was one of the original caveats that we were demanding. So if that's not included, then that would be a concession on our part, and a pretty significant concession.
16: The only thing I've heard in line with that was when he talked about Iran being able to, like the money itself, nothing happens, obviously, until they actually fulfill their end of the agreement. So, you know, like you said, we're all just speculating right now.
2: I mean, we are, but it's like, you know, people are going to speculate if you don't release the damn terms. Why the hell is this so hard? I mean, you can't sit here and expect people to go, well, I guess we just won't talk about it then. It's stupid. No, we're going to talk about it. Hello, this is America. We talk about everything here. Good night. I mean, I'm just saying, it just sounds a little odd to me. It sounds odd. And I see people saying, well, you know, there's fake information. I saw some people saying, well, this is a hoax. Stop saying hoax inaccurately. You get a dictionary. That is not how you use that word. You just say that that's not correct information, but no one will say that. That's the thing. All of this stuff that's leaking, and here's the other thing. If they're not ready to release it, first off, I understand wanting to get ahead of Iran, but they should have come out and said, you know what, this is all BS, and we're going to release the accurate deal when we're ready to release it. They should have just unequivocally said it, but they didn't go out and say that, which made everyone think, oh, well, okay, is this it? And now with the stuff that the VP is saying, and even POTUS is saying, we're all out there going, well, hell, that kind of sounds like it's pretty damn close to what that would be if you're defending it. And again, they keep, you can say that, okay, well, this isn't the structure of the understanding. That's fine. But that's different from the points within. You can have the points are accurate, but the deal, that's not the whole deal. You can say that. I mean, I kind of feel like that's what's happening here. I don't know. Tomorrow, we're going to talk about how Lululemon had apologized for using a Japanese drum at the Great Wall of China yoga event. I know. Great stuff. All right, Kane. Today in stupidity.
16: That hurts. Much like this cut. Number 13 from Connecticut. Do you ever pronounce it that way? I always pronounce it that way.
2: Sounds like Gal Sharpton pronunciation.
16: Connecticut.
2: Rhetoric.
16: Chris Murphy is talking about Iran. Hopefully, he's hoping they win. Listen to this. Listen to this.
17: It does bear repeating that none of Donald Trump's objectives have been achieved, and they're not even close to being achieved.
16: I would
17: reportedly
16: disagree.
17: Iran still has 70% of their missiles after a $60 billion bombing campaign. The Ayatollah is gone, but the regime now is more radical and more capable.
16: What?
17: The regime has proved that they can take America's best shot and survive. They have proved that they can
16: control. Is he a cheerleader for Iran? What's he doing? What is he doing?
2: 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That does it for us today, guys. 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
22: USA Radio News, I'm Ron Warner. As the G7 summit winds down in France, leaders are pledging more support for Ukraine and a stepped-up defensive mission to secure the Strait of Hormuz.
23: The leaders of the G7 issued a declaration overnight addressing extra support for Ukraine, increasing air defense capacities and long-range capabilities, at the same time as trying to up the pressure on the Kremlin to agree to negotiations. The leaders also called the US-Iran deal, due to be formally signed on Friday, a, quote, historic opportunity. And they also called for an immediate ceasefire in Lebanon, more humanitarian and reconstruction efforts for Gaza, and a diversification of energy supply routes to reduce vulnerability to the Strait of Hormuz, a choke point that was exposed at the height of the Washington-Tehran conflict. Ross Cullen, Evian.
22: The 14-point Memorandum of Understanding between the U.S. and Iran is set to be signed Friday.
24: The agreement calls for negotiations to continue for 60 days to reach a final agreement to end the war. Iran's nuclear program will be the subject of those negotiations. The deal also reopens the Strait of Hormuz, a vital oil shipping corridor, and unfreezes Iranian financial assets currently being held. The U.S. is promising to begin the process to end all sanctions on Iran. It also ensures at least $300 billion in financing for Iran's rebuilding and economic development. I'm Tammy Trujillo.
22: Detectives are investigating an officer-involved shooting that left a one-year-old child dead.
25: The shooting happened Sunday in Senatobia in northern Mississippi. Officers were responding to a shoplifting call at a Walmart when the suspect reportedly began driving away. The State Bureau of Investigation claims that the car drove towards the officers, prompting one of them to open fire. A one-year-old child inside the vehicle was taken to the hospital with a gunshot wound, where he was later pronounced dead. Another person inside the car was critically injured, while no officers were hurt. I'm Mark Mayfield.
22: From America's News Network, USA Radio News.
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22: Former Vice President Mike Pence is expressing concerns about the Trump administration's proposed agreement with Iran. Speaking on CNN, Pence said he supports efforts to end hostilities, but warned he does not trust Iran's leadership. He argued that any final deal should require Iran to abandon its nuclear ambitions, curb ballistic missile development, and restore freedom of navigation to the Strait of Hormuz. Nashville Mayor Freddie O'Connell is taking steps to limit the impact of data centers.
27: O'Connell signed an executive order directing metro departments to identify lawful ways to make sure Nashville's air, water, public spaces, and residents are protected from the potential negative effects of the tech hubs. Many citizens have pushed back against a plan to build a data center behind the Nashville Zoo. The Metro Council has approved the first reading of a measure that would place a 90-day moratorium on new data center permits. I'm Scott Kimbler.
22: Over half of workers ages 40 through 60 in the U.S. are caring for a parent
0: while also holding down a job.
1: According to Legal Shield data, that pressure is already showing up at work through missed time, getting less done, and people thinking about leaving their job. The survey says nearly 40% have cut savings or retirement contributions to help pay for a parent's care. The analysis also shows legal questions tied to parental elder care have more than doubled since 2022 as middle-aged children deal with paperwork, care decisions, and out-of-pocket costs. I'm Monica Nelson.
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3: And welcome back to folks. Wednesday evening, it's the 17th of June, 2026, decades since the Normandy landings on the 6th of June, 1944. My co-host in the studio in National Hampshire, John Grosvenor, and out in East Tennessee, it's Todd McKinley, looking like who's the outdoors guy from back in the day, Grizzly Adams. Is that the guy? Looking like Grizzly Adams.
4: Yeah, Grizzly Adams did have a beard.
3: Yeah. He did have a beard. Welcome back to the program tonight, folks. You're joining us in WSMN. We appreciate it. And those of you watching us on, as Todd likes to call it, the interwebs out there, the internet, listening to us on social media. A lot's going on. The agreement has been signed, John. Let me greet you first, then I'll greet Todd. John, how are you doing this evening?
5: I am doing well, Chris. Yes, the agreement has been signed. I don't know how well I believe that this is going to happen, but I know they signed it, but, you know, Iran being notorious for reneging on their agreements and doing what it is that they do. We'll see how things go, I guess, but they got 60 days to sort it out, and that's concerning, that much time and stuff. But they do have some details to work out, I suppose. But, yeah, here in New Hampshire, things are going pretty good. Ayotte's definitely going to be outspending Warmington by the looks of things, and we'll see how that goes, too.
3: Well, it's a bit like Lucy and Charlie Brown there. We were told it was going to be signed on the 14th on Flag Day and the Army's birthday, which was also Trump's 80th birthday. It wasn't signed. We were told it was going to be signed on Friday, and now it's been signed tonight. Todd, are you caught off guard by the thing being signed today?
4: Well, I didn't know exactly when it would be signed. And, of course, I knew that they didn't want to give it to Trump on his birthday. I knew that they were going to play, like you said, Lucy with the football and pull it away at the last second. They didn't want to give him a win on his birthday for sure. But we'll see where it goes. Like you said, it's a temporary thing. It's a memorandum of understanding of the way I believe it, right? It's not a full treaty. Obviously, that has to be ratified by the Senate. But right now, it's kind of a glorified ceasefire, in my opinion, at the moment. Kind of a wait and see where we go.
3: Well, Todd, I think that's a fair description of it. I have the text of each of the 14 paragraphs. We'll go through that a little bit later in the program, but I like your description of it. It's glorified ceasefire. And we see how much respect the Iranian mullahs have for ceasefires. They break them moments after they're initiated. So we'll see where that goes. But lots of other things happening. We're rapidly approaching the 250th anniversary of our nation's Declaration of Independence, just days away. Now we're getting close, less than a month, just 3 weeks away. And we're all prepping for that. Well, some of us are prepping for it. Most people can't be bothered with it. You know, I got to tell you, Todd, it's a strange situation compared to 1976 for the bicentennial, in which everybody was up for it. It was constantly in the press. It was constantly in the news. It was all over the place. Every business was talking about it. And, you know, I walk around wearing this America 250 shirt, and I think most people don't even know what the heck this thing is, Todd.
4: Right. Yeah, they think it's probably a new brand or something that they're seeing out there. You know, so they're like, oh, let's get on board with this 250 thing, whatever that is. You know, because it's a cool thing to wear, I guess, at the moment.
3: Well, I'm not even sure. Well, it is kind of a brand, but I'm not even sure people even get the whole point of the America 250. It's a shame. Go ahead, John.
5: You bring up a point, Chris. I've seen people on social media going, yeah, it's the 250th anniversary of the United States of America, but I don't feel very patriotic because Trump is president. It's like, dude. I don't care who's president. I feel patriotic for this country. I've always been excited for the 250th anniversary. I thought the bicentennial year was phenomenal. I was just looking at a quarter here recently. Remember the quarter with the Patriot on the back of the quarter? And I was looking at one of those here recently thinking, yeah, that was a great year. And these people out here crying and whining that they can't celebrate because Trump's president. If that bothers you that much, that Trump's president, that you can't enjoy the celebrations of the 250th anniversary of the signing of the Declaration of Independence, then you didn't love America in the first place. You and I are not the same.
3: Yeah, no, it's a different world these people live in. I don't understand that. You see, the thing is that they never experienced what the rest of the world is like, and they've experienced the horrors that most of the world lives under. I've been there. I've done that. And so, but to be honest with you, I didn't need this. I was just as patriotic when I was 15-year-old as I am today, mm-hmm. and always felt this country was important. You know, I took great pride in winning the Daughters of the American Revolution contest in my high school when I was back in high school. I was very proud of such an accomplishment, you know. And today, if you mention the Daughters of the American Revolution, a lot of people be scratching their head. What's that? You know, it's shocking to see. And this is why societies fail. This is why empires collapse. This is why countries disappear from the map. And if America disappears from the map, it's going to be chaos, because we're not German or Irish or Greek or Slovene or Armenian. We're Americans. Mm-hmm. So we're black, we're white, we're brown, we're Christians, we're Jews, we're Muslims. We're predominantly Anglo-Saxon Christian, that's true. But what happens to America when America isn't America if that happens? That's something I don't even want to contemplate, Todd.
4: No, I agree with you. You know, it's like, what is the identity? Identity is so many things, but it's a shared values around, you know, a collective idea of what this country is. Reagan described it as, you know, shining city on the hill. Whatever your description is, you know, it's those things that we coalesce around. You know, it's the Constitution, you know, it's again, the values that we share as a nation. You know, we put others first. You know, a lot of other nations don't do things the way we do. We self-sacrifice on a lot of things. You know, that's what makes the country great. And that's why we're celebrating 250, not because of Republican or Democrat. It's because of what makes the country great. And like John talked about, and he talks about on a regular.
5: No other country has been like the United States. I don't know when, right? I mean, even Rome wasn't like the United States, the way it's set up and stuff. And, you know, the thing about the freedoms, the opportunities that this country creates, we are criticized. Countries laugh at us because so many of us have flags in our backyard, flying them off our garage, our home, the side, you know, side of our house, or some of us are driving around in our cars flying flags representing our freedoms. And they think it's kind of, what's wrong with Americans? Why they feel the need to fly flags? Because, bro, we are the greatest country in the world. We've established the ability of opportunity. People wanted to be us. They wanted to be like us in different countries forever and a day. They wanted the same opportunities we have. People used to migrate to this country for the opportunities we offer, those freedoms that we offer, the ability for them to start a new business they couldn't do in their own home country because they have a caste system there. You know, I mean, this country represents a lot, and it's been the backbone for the globe for the representative of freedom.
3: Well, you could become a Roman citizen and have the privileges of Rome even if you weren't Italian, and that in some ways is similar to America. But other countries, that's not the norm. You're not Thai. You know, I get a kick out of these people. They look at me and they say they're German. You're German. You clearly look Pakistani to me. Yes, I'm German. How could you be German? I have a German passport. That doesn't make you German. That makes you a German national subject to their laws and their sovereignty.
6: Right.
3: It doesn't make you German. Now, if you are from Ireland and your mother is from Nigeria, but your father is from Killarney, you can be Irish if you choose to be, because you have Irish DNA as long as you grew up in the culture. But you cannot be English when you are from Pakistan or from India or from Nigeria. You can be a British national. Whereas in America, you can become an American regardless of your origin. And it's a big distinction which is lost on a lot of people. And I take offense to people who claim to be German who are obviously not German simply because they carry a German passport. You know, it's the same thing in Ireland. You're not Irish. Yeah, my ancestors did not look, sound, or behave the way you do. My ancestors were Irish, and so stop it. Stop the nonsense. Well, guys, it's been a busy week. We've got this peace agreement. You know, we've got so much on the table here. Marjorie Taylor Greene is going bat crap bonkers crazy. I think today she launched her new program. The grift is on for sure. You know, all these people who claim that they care about the country then stab the president in the back in a time of war and then run off and get their own little podcast. Sounds like a familiar movie we've seen before, Todd.
4: Yeah, well, we regularly see it, don't we? You know, it used to be back in the day people would go write the book, right? You know, they get the op-ed, they get the book deal. But now they get the podcast deal, right? So they can spew nonsense for, I don't know, 60 shows, 100 shows, however many they can get out. You know, and of course, go on a speaking circuit, and that's pretty much it at this point, right? But, you know, it is. It's a grift. It's all it is. It's an opportunity to throw somebody under the bus. People go into government now, especially for high office, and this isn't across the board, but they go into high office so that they can go out, and it's about the next thing, the next big deal, whether it's the book, whether it's the podcast, whatever. They go into it, and a lot of people go into it for the wrong reasons. It's not about selfless service, you know, about giving back and, of course, serving something higher than yourself. For them, it's about the almighty dollar.
3: Well, John, it's interesting because I'm not going to say that we've been saddled with Trump because I'm not disappointed. But for those who are unhappy with Trump, they've been saddled with Trump in no small way because of Marjorie Taylor Greene and her endorsement of Trump and her endless MAGA behavior. And then suddenly she just sticks. It's like Brutus. She just sticks the dagger in the back of the MAGA movement. Mm-hmm. Does this woman make any sense to you? I think she's bat crap crazy.
5: No, well, you know, and I've said this before with people like Nick Fuentes, Marjorie Taylor Greene, Tucker Carlson.
3: Candace Owens.
5: Candace Owens. It feels like they picked up some narrative somewhere about anti-Israel. Israel bad. I'm not saying anti-Jewish. I don't think they're being anti-Semitic as much as they're just against the nation of Israel.
4: No, they're not being anti-Semitic.
3: So. Oh, I'll say Candace Owens is anti-Semitic. There's no question.
5: Well, she may be, but I don't really listen to her enough to know if she's just
4: not,
5: against Jews.
4: I've not seen Tucker be anti-Semitic. I've seen him be anti-Israel, but not Semitic for sure.
3: I've seen Tucker be anti-American.
5: Yeah. Hey, he's going to buy a home in Qatar, don't you know? So, you know, these guys have got a narrative coming from somewhere that they all got on board with. I don't know if they thought that was the fringe and they wanted to be in front of it or if they're getting paid. But for some reason, they all have the same narrative, and the narrative is against Trump.
3: Yeah, they're just absolutely demented with it. When someone's look, I mean, the president's doing things disappointing. This peace agreement, very disappointed in this nonsense. His threat to take over Cargill Island, then he did nothing. Another disappointment. But that doesn't mean you betray the country because you throw your toys out of the crib because you're not getting your way. I mean, these people, it's just juvenile behavior. It's absolutely ridiculous. I mean, I don't know what to say about them beyond that, Todd, other than we're really disappointed in the actions and behaviors of some of these commentators.
4: Oh, for sure. But of course, they're never going to satisfy anything that we have to say or what we believe in, for sure. Because for them, it's one crisis to the next. It's one, you know, I guess, prediction to the next. Once it doesn't come through or true, they go on to the next thing. They never rectify or say why something didn't come true that they said the day before. It's on to the next thing, the next big claim. And of course, it's just an ongoing grift.
5: That's kind of funny. Yeah, you're right, because if you make enough claims, sooner or later, one of them's going to come true. And you go, see, I warned you way back here.
4: Right, yeah, for sure.
3: If you throw enough mud against the wall, something's going to stick. Now, one of my viewers commented in the social media comments, said that it's a memory of understanding, not a peace deal itself. Yes, I'm aware of that. But it is Trump himself who has said this is a peace deal over and over again. And that's my point, overselling something. It's not a peace deal. That's exactly my point. That's why I called a peace deal, because he called a peace deal. It is not a peace deal. So I appreciate the comment, but trust me, we're tracking with it. Well, speaking of tracking things, John, the Federal Reserve under Kevin Warsh in his first meeting, 12-0, decided to hold the prime lending rate or the Federal Reserve rate even, no change, not up or down. They kept it steady. They say they're 2 points higher than the desired inflation target. So what do you think of that? I mean, the rates didn't come down. Trump wanted Wash to get the rates lower, but I think given the pressure of petroleum, which now, by the way, is cheaper than it was before Trump invaded Europe, or not invaded Europe, yeah, I wish he invaded Europe, cheaper than when Trump invaded Iran, when Trump attacked Iran, it was $79 a barrel. Today it was $78 a barrel, so it's lower, and it's June, it's summertime, when the price of fuel increases. We pay more for gasoline every summer because demand is higher. So now gasoline isn't yet, but oil is cheaper than it was before we went into Iran. I mean, go figure, John. We were being told that Trump was going to push the price of oil to $200 a barrel. Remember that?
5: Yes, but, you know, don't get too excited because, as you said, it is summertime, and the reserves are down a little, and these things always take a while to correct themselves when, you know, for fuel prices to come down. So it might be well into fall before we really see. I mean, we may see some drop, but I don't expect a huge drop until probably fall time. We might notice a difference. But then you ramp it up again for what? Winter and cold weather. So we'll see how things go. But it's got to get way below what it is, bro. It can't be, you know, $4, $4.50 a gallon forever and a day. We need to see some sort of relief.
3: Well, I paid $3.49 in Spartanburg, South Carolina, a couple of days ago.
5: Yeah, I think I've been paying a little over $4, but diesel, man, I'm paying $5.49.9 a gallon.
3: Yeah, that's because of the restrictions the EPA and others put on that.
5: Uh-huh. Yep, you're right.
3: Refining standards. That's exactly why. I mean, they make it so difficult to use diesel, which sucks because all their stuff gets shipped by trucks and they're burning diesel. So it's terrible.
5: You brought up the interest rates, though, and the thing about the interest rates, people don't contemplate is it's compounding. When you have interest, you have inflation, you don't have deflation. And when you have inflation, it impacts us, you know, those of us who work for a living, it impacts us because we're losing value in our money. are people's wages keeping up with the rate of inflation? But when it exceeds, it normally would expect to be about between 2 to 2.5% a year would be a normal inflation rate, from my understanding. And when it exceeds that, and over time, it becomes compounding. And it seems to me, since 1980 to present day, it's just over 400%. So a dollar today is worth what a quarter was in 1980. That's pretty scary when you think about it.
6: Right, right.
4: Well, all of a sudden being a trillionaire doesn't look so great, right?
5: Yeah, right.
3: Well, it still looks pretty good to me.
5: Still looks good, but yeah, he's got a point.
3: The distinction you want to make there is being a millionaire in 2026 is not being a millionaire in 1976. I think that's
4: your point. No,
3: Yeah, I know. But yeah, it's being a trillionaire is still a big deal, unless you're in Weimar Germany in 1933 might be a different story. You know, we'll bear loads full of cash and buy a loaf of bread. Yeah, no, I 100% with you there, John. It's it's crazy how people don't think in the reality here. So a lot of people look at the numbers and go, oh, interest rates 3.5 is 4.5%. You do realize that 30-year loan for a house at 4.5% is hundreds of dollars more per month in mortgage payments and tens and tens and tens of thousands of dollars interest paid over the life of loan because of that 1% increase. I don't think people realize the big difference until they go to buy a home. They're like, wait a second, I can't afford this. You can't. Because that 3.5% is a lot different than 4.5%. It really makes a difference. I think a lot of people don't pick up on that until they get hit with that situation, John.
5: Yeah, you know, that million-dollar home you have was worth $250,000 in 1980, basically. But you can have gains in the value of your house depending on market shifts and stuff like that with them wherever it is you're living. But it seems to me you can also lose gains, but it looks like you have gains because of inflation. So if I sell my house, I still have to pay those taxes, even though it was all just inflation, right? So I'm still going to pay the capital gains tax?
3: Well, yeah, and here's the other piece of that, too. It is an index so that you get the true value back. See, buy a home, American-owned home, oh, it's the American dream. American dream, you got to replace that hot water heater. You got to replace that AC unit. You got to fix that foundation that slid because of this, that, and the other. You've got to deal with the flood of your base. You got to pay for all that and pay for homeowners insurance.
5: $30,000+ for a roof, Chris?
3: for a roof, and you have to replace roofs. And when you sell it, they don't index it to the value of the house when you bought it 40 years ago, 30 years ago. It's not like the $600,000 today that you're going to get for your house is actually $125,000, which is what you paid it for. So you haven't gained anything in 30 years. And they just hoodwink people. Oh, you're making money. Not really. If you put that money in an investment account, you'd have a heck of a lot more money today than you would have had if you bought a house. I mean, people are going to argue with me all day, these financial planners. Well, but I'm telling you, owning a house is not the great wondrous thing that people claim it is. Mm-mm. It's not a bad thing. But the thing is that you don't own your house unless you own it outright. And even if you own it outright, you're still a slave. You're a slave to the tax man. You have to pay property taxes on property you already own. What kind of moronic concept is that? You pay taxes on something that's already yours? If it's paid off, there's no mortgage, it's yours. But if I pay off my mortgage today, if I magically win the lottery and pay off my mortgage, I'm a slave to the township, to the state. I have to pay them property taxes to the tune of about $10,000 a year to live here. That's more money than I made in a year for the first 20 years or 15 years I worked. And I'm not rich. This is just an average, low, middle-income house.
5: What should they do? Should they start charging us taxes for services so everybody pays them if you're a resident within that city or that state? I mean, so basically you still have to pay for your law enforcement. You still have to pay for your fire firemen and... you still have to educate your children, and that's what they base home taxes on. So how would they gather taxes if we didn't pay them? I understand your point. I'm not arguing against you. I'm saying how would you change the system? How would it be more fair?
3: Well, it wouldn't be a fair big question, more honest. Instead of calling it a property tax on your property and trying to take your property if you don't pay your tax, they should have a per capita tax if they're going to do that. To support local law enforcement, fire departments, and road repairs and things like this should be a per capita tax for adults, and then you pay it. And they should be more honest about it. I'm not in favor of it. I'm just saying that that's a much more honest way to do things. Or you can put a value added tax. But all of these things have loopholes. First off, if you're in an area that's not with a large population, you're going to get much lower consumption taxes value added tax. You're not going to get a lot from it. If you're in a heavily populated area, you're going to get a lot more money from that. Also, if you have people who leave the area and go to a town in the neighboring county, neighboring township to buy something because that's where the big mall is, you lose all that revenue. So there's negatives and there's positives to it all the way around. But making someone pay taxes on property that they own is criminal. I mean, you already own the property. Why am I paying taxes? Well, because I have property? What are you doing for my property? Oh, wait. If you want me to pay service fees for sewage or service fees for natural gas or service fees for the roads, that's a whole different story. But my property is my property. You're not maintaining. And I have to pay you for the privilege of owning property. That is slavery.
5: Mm-hmm. Don't stop there, Chris. I mean, I go register my car. I got to pay a property tax on my car. I remember when I was in Florida.
3: Well, that's because you live in the Commonwealth. You know, unfortunately, I don't have to
5: New Hampshire's one of the freest states in the union. I promise you, but they do that.
3: I have property tax on your car. Well, so does Washington State, run by leftists. So who else has that? There's a couple others. Arizona has that too. There's no property tax here. I pay a registration fee, $100 every 2 years for my car. That's it. In Ohio, I paid $26 every year. In Arizona, I paid $13. That's all it should cost a service fee. There should be no property tax. Property tax on something you own is insane. That means it's not your property. You're paying for the right to own it.
5: I like my friend who's a mechanic in Florida who says, man, I bought all these tools when I was working a job. I have all these wrenches. I have these air tools. I have all these expensive tools that I accumulated through the years working a job. Now I turn around and file for a business. And now I've got to pay taxes on all the tools I own outright that I bought when I was working for a living.
3: It's absolutely ridiculous. It's not right. It's morally bankrupt. It's your property. Right. You have a right to own property. And taxing someone's property is just, I mean, on a purchase, yes. Because you can make the argument that you're able to buy this because of the roads and the electricity and the public safety and all the things that come into play that make it possible for that good or service to be delivered to you. So a tax on that to support the infrastructure is reasonable. But a tax on something you already own, you've already paid for, that you have to maintain, it's just ridiculous. It lacks common sense. But they do it because they can get away with it. Here in the Commonwealth of Pennsylvania, guess what just happened? Now, we have a nonprofit for the VFW. We don't make any money. Trust me, we definitely don't make any money. We barely get by. And it takes the efforts of people, you know, out of their pockets sometimes to keep it open. And we have games of skill. These are little computer machines that, you know, you have to pick this or select that, select this and the other. So they were categorized as games of skill, not as gambling machines several years ago. There were several lawsuits because the state wants to get their grubby fingers into it. For small games of chance, that's the tickets people pull and win, you know, that's gambling. It's small level gambling. We have to give 60% of that revenue that comes out of it to nonprofits. 60%. So the best we can do is 40%. That's assuming that someone doesn't steal or that the bartenders don't make mistakes, which they do, and we lose money. So we don't make much money, if anything, on games, although it brings people in the door. But that's not the purpose of it. We're a nonprofit. The purpose of giving us a license so we can make money, but we're not making money from it. So along comes the games of skill. We're actually making money. All the money that comes in, the winnings go to the winners. Then the revenue behind that is split with the vendor, 50-50. We don't pay tax on that. We're a nonprofit. And so now they've declared them illegal, saying they're slot machines. They're not slot machines. The Pennsylvania Supreme Court, run by Democrats, 5-2, has said this. It's a ludicrous decision. I guess we'll have to appeal to the Supreme Court, but I don't know how that even comes into play. I don't know if there's even an angle there because it's a state thing. But what they're doing is now they want to tax those things. They want to force us to give. So if they tax it, that's going to cripple us. And in addition to the tax, if they force us to give a percentage to charities, then we're not going to be a viable thing anymore. And these machines are mostly in nonprofits and clubs and in private organizations. So they're going to kill us. I mean, it's one thing if you go to the gas station, you know, the convenience store that has it, and many of them have them. They're a for-profit business. They can afford for that machine to go away or for them to pay a tax on it. We can't afford that. And this is nothing that they deserve money for. It's just a money grab. And they're going to destroy so many different nonprofit organizations. And they don't care. They don't care.
5: No,
3: because
5: they don't.
3: Our budget went from $32 billion when I moved here a decade ago to $52 billion. These scumbags in Harrisburg are out of control, spending money they don't have and burying us in debt. And that's the money they take out of our pockets. That's not even the money that Uncle Sugar gives them on top of that.
5: Show me a state that doesn't have a deficit.
3: Wyoming,
5: one state. I was going to say, I think New Hampshire's running pretty good debt. It seems like all the states, I was looking at that years ago, it seemed like pretty much all the states were running pretty good debt. I mean, not as bad as the federal government is.
4: Yeah. Well, Tennessee, we also have the problem with the games of chance. You know, the state loves to have that monopoly over anything like that. You know, a Powerball, whatever the case may be, a lottery. The states love to have that monopoly. But, of course, they'll come after you and indict you, put you in jail, put you in handcuffs if you decide to gamble to raise a little bit of money for your organization. And like you said, they don't care if you survive as an organization, because that's less people and less organizations that's going to give them a headache in Harrisburg or Nashville or wherever the case may be. You're not there to be a thorn in their side no more. You're no longer organized. You're just a has-been organization. That's it. Then that's what they want, I think, in a lot of cases. Less of a headache for

0: they put there on an intersection was a cornfield. It's out of control. The roads are falling apart. Infrastructure is suffering. I notice my internet now has dropped from 1 gigabyte, which I'm paying for, down to a maximum of 650 megabytes of download at a time because of all this demand that's been put here and no additional capacity. We didn't ask for all these people to move in here. We didn't authorize this. We didn't vote for this. Yet they pull this crap. And oh, by the way, all these units they're putting in all pay taxes. More and more money. There have been over 1,000 houses built in this township since I moved here, all of them north of $500,000 of value every year. So we're talking about $8,000 to $10,000 or more of tax revenue coming into the school district and into the township. And it just never stops.
1: And it's
0: it
1: still
0: never
1: not
0: stops.
1: Enough.
0: It's so never enough. They're like Jabba the Hutt. Solo.
1: Yeah, they got a term for this too, by the way. It's called creative taxation. They love to try
0: that
1: to create.
0: Sounds crazy to me. Sounds very, very confiscatory to me. Like they're confiscating my
1: well,
0: wealth.
1: Yeah,
2: right.
1: But they're trying to find new ways to create taxes. That's my point. Like you're talking about, populate the area. We get more people. We get more taxes, and then we have more money for schools. But then we got more children to educate. We need more taxes. They create. It's cyclical.
0: Yeah, I'm with you. So, guys, I was just in South Carolina just the past couple of days, and Georgia. And a South Carolina Homeowners Association, HOA, has shocked the residents by announcing they could no longer be permitted to carry their firearms.
1: What?
2: Huh? Right.
0: They can't even have firearms. Come enforce it,
2: yeah.
0: The management of Forest Pines Condominiums announced that the complex's pool, clubhouse, sidewalks, and park areas would be among the places where firearms, whether openly or concealed, would no longer be permitted. The ban caused a backlash from residents who questioned the legality of the decision. I agree. Where does the Homeowners Association get off overruling the Constitution? Yeah, I know it's private property and all this, but these people already live there.
1: Don't know about that, because if you think about it, is it private property if you own a home and you belong to the homeowners association? I mean, I've seen some places that a homeowners association, because of some houses are part of the association and some houses aren't part of the association. So do they really have that authority to make those sorts of dictates? Because you own your home and you have a right to exercise your rights on your property. Now, if they have a community pool or something and they decided in a democratic process or something, maybe, but when you own your own home, they can't say anything, can they?
0: No, not in your own home, that's for sure. And this, that's the argument here. But in public spaces, that's what the argument's about too. Somebody said, it's not an apartment building where you have a lobby you have to walk through. It's my house, right. I own it, I rent it. I mean, I don't rent it, I own it. And South Carolina's constitutional carry state, like you can't do that. There's literally no signage at the pool, no signage clubhouse, no signage anywhere. And they can't tell somebody where you can or cannot carry your gun in the neighborhood. I don't know if that's true, but I certainly agree with the sentiment. But I mean, this is a red state. So it just shows you this red state, blue state is a bunch of nonsense, because you got leftist wankers on in every state. And they get control of a homeowners association. This is how they behave.
2: Well, most people who are in charge or part of homeowners associations tend to be on the left anyway, because they want that control, whether it's at a micro level at like a homeowners association or whether it's at the federal government or it's the globe. They want that power and control of every aspect of your life at every level.
1: Some people are horrible. You're right. They're horrible about it, too. They literally watch everything going on, and they'll be knocking on your door. You got one blade of grass that might be leaning against the concrete in your driveway, and it violates their rules or something, and they're over there banging on your door and threatening you with citations or something. Yeah, I've heard stories. I would never buy in a homeowners association. I plan on buying in condominiums or anything like that. Have no use for that crap. I'd rather live in a tent in the woods than belong to that nonsense.
0: Yeah. Well, I just have one thing to say. I am the boss. You guys missed that entirely. Yeah. Trump rocks up at the G7 in France. He walks in.
1: Oh, yeah.
0: I am the boss. That was classic. That was classic. Trump was hilarious. Yeah, he's the boss. They're all waiting. Georgia Maloney comes in a little bit late, and I think someone else came a little bit late, and they're all sitting around a table. Macron is trying to entertain them. He's not a funny guy, but he's trying to be funny. And then Trump comes in. Welcome, Mr. President. He comes over and goes, I am the boss. That was just classic. sorry, Bruce Springsteen. Apparently, you're not the guy. I'm in charge here. Yeah, that's right. Cap Weinberger and what's his name?
2: Charge here now at the White House. Yeah,
1: there's claiming it and there's doing it. I think Trump has been doing it.
2: Yeah, Haig.
0: Yeah, Al Haig said that I'm in charge. Who's in charge? I'm in charge here. Ooh, that did not have a good look. It looked like a military coup to the reporters.
2: Right, and of course, he got the line of succession wrong too. You know.
0: Yeah, exactly. He's not in the line of succession anywhere. That's that's the thing. Well, anyway, so some people don't know their civics, even though they were former general officers. You know, it doesn't mean they were brilliant. You know what I'm saying? He was a general. So Anyway, yeah, that's I am the boss. That's what Trump said when he walked in.

0: thought that was hilarious. Pretty darn funny.
1: I did see that. I didn't see the video or anything. I saw a thing in the news as I was flipping through it.
0: Oh, I saw the video. The video was classic, man. It was brilliant. I got to say, though, the president, though, I mean, most 80-year-olds, you know, they're getting kind of frail, but dude is still eating those Big Macs because he is packing on the pounds. He's
2: Right.
0: starting to look like Shrek there, the president. He is. He's getting, I thought I was getting a little chubby, but he's got me put to shame. Woof. But
2: You
0: then he's
2: know
0: got
2: what?
0: 20
2: What's
0: years on him.
2: funny is, you know, like I said, I watch occasionally these lefty podcasts, and most of it's just complaining about stuff that we talked about Biden, you know, cognitive decline and all this stuff. You know, now they're all of a sudden crowing that, you know, Trump has cognitive decline. He has, you know, this mental lapse. He has this possibly. It's like 4 years of Biden, you said nothing. Now you got a podcast talking about Trump. Come on now.
1: Lying
0: Well, also
1: about
0: they
1: Trump.
0: lie, yeah, they lied to you. They're like at the G7, they're like he went the wrong way. It was just like Biden. No, he walked in the room and he was looking for a seat, and they let him, and they stopped, and they said, "Oh, we got to go this way." So he turned and went the other direction because he is
2: Right.
0: going where they directed him to. You know, Biden
2: Right.
0: had a big X on the floor, and they put him right in front of him. He still couldn't find the X.
2: Yeah, right.
1: He'll fall on it
2: But
1: eventually.
2: yeah, you know, I've been to a number of those events, like the G7 and stuff like that, advancing a principle. It's easy with different nations once things are happening to make a mistake in a room to go right when you should go left. It happens. Trust me, I've led many principals a wrong way on an occasion, and I usually walk ahead enough so that way I can make sure that I'm going the right way. Because in the heat of the moment, even though you walk those corridors time after time, whenever you have security, other countries there, it gets tight, and all of a sudden you can miss something. So that's why, you know, it does happen. It's a mistake. It has nothing to do with Trump making a wrong turn, though.
0: No, absolutely. And it's a big difference between Trump and what he does and what Biden was doing when he's completely lofted and
2: Right.
0: everyone's walking this way off the stage and he goes the
2: And
0: other
2: he's
0: way.
2: looking like off in the clouds. Yeah. Oh, yeah. That's completely different.
1: Was it
0: Yeah, folks.
1: Obama? Was Obama couldn't find the door to the White House?
0: I don't know about that. I don't recall that.
1: Somebody, I remember he's trying to get in and he couldn't find the door. It was kind of like humorous, but here
0: Not
1: again,
0: sure.
1: disoriented. He was new and stuff, but.
0: Well, if you're Obama, it's easy to get disoriented. He don't know if he's actually, you know, a white guy from Midwest or a black guy from a radical country. He just doesn't know. So, folks, you're listening to WSMN, the Common Sense Conservatives, every Wednesday night, 1590 on your AM dial, 95.3 on the FM. And you can catch us on the internet at the Truckers Independent Broadcasting Network or on my channel at Colonel Chris White on YouTube and other places out there. Thank you for joining us this and every Wednesday evening. We do this every week, even when it's Christmas time, guys. We were here for Christmas, weren't we?
1: Yes, we
0: That's
1: were.
0: right.
1: Yep, Christmas night, right?
0: That's right. We sure were here on
1: At
0: Christmas
1: least
0: night
1: two
0: doing
1: of
0: this
1: us were,
0: broadcast.
1: Todd. I think two of us were.
2: All right.
0: I
2: All
0: was going to
2: right.
0: let that slide, but anyway.
1: Oh, no, it
0: Yeah.
1: was understandable. He had obligations. Chris and I,
0: Yeah,
1: we had
0: yeah,
1: the
0: yeah, yeah.
1: ability.
0: He had to open presents. That was the obligation.
1: Hey, you know, when you're
0: Right.
1: getting the best of the best out there, you got to be there to get them.
0: Exactly. Anyway, so yeah, every Wednesday night, folks, thanks for joining us tonight. We appreciate it as we talk about topics that affect the United States and the world. Listen, you know, if you ever want to know about fake media, Todd, here's the perfect one. One of my viewers, when I was on my program with my South African colleague earlier today, said, "Did you hear what Whoopi Goldberg said about the refugee program? Said only three non-white people have come over," which wasn't exactly what happened. So I did a little research on it after the broadcast. Turns out that Ana Navarro, the Nicaraguan, who has a loud mouth and a waist
2: Yeah.
0: size bigger than, you know, Shrek there. She sits in that chair all day eating bonbons or something. Anyway, ooh, was I fat shaming? I don't know. Maybe I was. You tell me. Anyway, but Ana Navarro opened up a cakewalk and talking J.D. Vance on the Dystopian View and said that there are 6,068 refugees come over since October. She's off by one at 6,069. And she didn't say that's through May 31st, which was the case. But I know because I read the monthly report that comes out from the U.S. government. And then I do a video to analyze it every month on the fifth of the month when it comes out or the next working day. So she said 6,068 people come over and only three of them are not white South Africans. In other words, she said 6,666 are white South Africans. Of course, that's an utter bold-faced lie. I was just in South Carolina and Georgia. And over the past few days, I met three colored people in Decatur, Georgia. Then I went to Greenville, South Carolina, and met another handful of colored people. And then I went to Spartanburg, and I met two black South Africans. And then I went to Monroe, Georgia, where I had dinner 2 nights ago with an Indian family of four. we're already up to double digits on people of color, and I just did one little trip. Never mind the dozens and hundreds I've already talked to. These people are so wedded to their fake news, to their lies, their inability to open their minds to the facts, that they'll lie about anything. So, I mean, it's just unbelievable. She lies and says only three people who aren't white came over. That's an absolute lie. I don't know how many people who aren't white came over, but I can tell you about those people, and every one of those people I talked to have come over since September, since the end of the last fiscal year. These people, it's just, it's demented, Todd. Well, John, if you want to jump in, how much bigger liars the media are.
1: Oh, I was just thinking, even if she wasn't lying, so what? The application's open to everybody. It's not discretionary. It's not strictly to white people.
0: You are correct. But the problem is they tell people that, they believe it, and then people who are eligible don't apply because they listen to these idiots. And then they also try to paint it as racist, which has no bearing. It's funny, Todd, how we took 300,000 blonde-haired, blue-eyed Ukrainians in this country in less than 3 years, and nobody batted an eye. But we want to bring some South Africans over here, suddenly it's a racist program.
2: Well, of course. I mean, that's your narrative. And, of course, that's the only thing the left has to hang on, right? You know, right's bad, orange men bad, Republican bad, whatever they do is racist, xenophobe, homophobe, whatever it is, transphobe. They're going to make it up. It's going to be bad for you, for I, whatever. The reality is the fact is it's not racist. It's working. It may not be perfect, but it's working as it should. But you got to figure out something, an angle to go after J.D. Vance because he decided he's going to go on The View as a guest. And you got to go one more thing to dagger him on, I guess. One more thing to stab him on. And this was just one of the low hangers that they went with.
0: Hmm. Yeah, well, I think the thing that's low hanging is their intelligence quotient. That's what's hanging low here.
2: Sure.
1: You know what I didn't see Trump doing? I didn't see Trump flying children from foreign countries into the country and shipping them away into cars late at night without paperwork.
2: Yeah.
0: Well, there's that.
1: It's a bonus.
0: That's for sure. Yeah, no, but the dystopian view, I don't even watch it, but one of my viewers mentioned to me, so I went and looked at it, and I was like, I just can't. Well, I don't want to say I can't believe they said that. I can't believe they said it, but I'm not even surprised anymore. It's beyond disappointing, the conduct of these so-called commentators. But these aren't real journalists. And, of course, I guess we can thank Barbara Wawa for setting up this stupid program, the dystopian view. And it doesn't matter how many evil things these people say, they still get to do it. I mean, look at Whoopi Goldberg. She had to apologize for being salty towards Jews just a couple years ago. She got suspended for a couple episodes, and then she's back spewing her same hatred. This whole thing started because, white people, black people being wiped out of history. What are you talking about? Oh, we've been wiped out of history. What are you talking about there, sweetheart? You never heard of the 54th Massachusetts? You know who Crispus Attucks is? You never heard of George Washington Carver? You don't know the guy named Cleveland who invented the traffic light who's black? Come on, shut up. These people, Todd, are so nauseating. They're constant nonsense. It's not about equality. It's not about history. It's about black supremacy for her. She thinks black people are better than anyone else. Mm. And she's as bad as the Klan, except she's in a different shade of tan, that's all.
2: Well, the Southern Poverty Law Center had to keep the Klan operational, right? Funneling millions of dollars to them. I don't know how well the Klan's doing these days. I think they were almost out of business until some other race hustlers decided to funnel money to them so they could keep opposition going, right? Come on now.
0: Well, I mean, they've been caught, and now they try to pretend like it didn't happen. I mean, look, the American Criminal Liberties Union, the Southern Poverty Law Center, these are fellow travelers whose mission is to destroy America from within and create a minority supremacy. That's what their goal is here. Their goal is to, you know, they lie about everything. Oh, white American, white fragility, Americans are disappearing. White Americans, what are you talking about, man? When I was a kid, there was 130 million of us. Now there's 236 million white people in this country, 240 million. That's 100 million more. How is that disappearing? As a percentage of population, gone down, sure, because we let the country be invaded by foreign criminal alien invaders. And, oh, by the way, all those old white stiff dudes, the white guys back in 1965 who created the current immigration law that let all these people come in the country, remember them? White men, Christian white men. Oh, I thought we were a country of racists. Wait a second. So they let all these brown people and these black people? Yes, they're the ones who came up with that. Yeah, fragility in my butt. And this whole thing about white replacement theory, oh, you know, they use that as a crutch. They use that as a red herring. So, John, you've heard that phrase before, haven't you?
1: Red herring? Oh, yeah, replacement theory, yeah.
0: Okay, just wondered.
1: I mean, there is a thing about, I think, white people aren't reading as much as they used to, and but that's choice. It's not replacement, it's choice, right?
0: Of course, the 400,000 to 600,000 abortions by white mothers every year is one reason why we don't have a natural reproduction rate. And the 300,000+ abortions by black women who make up just 6% of the population is another reason why almost 1 million babies every year are aborted in this country. That's why our population isn't growing. Todd, you're jumping in there.
2: No, that's right. You're for sure for right. And of course, you know, Margaret Sanger pushed, you know, abortions, pushed, Planned Parenthood on African Americans, on minorities in these communities for a reason, because they were racist and wanted to get rid of African Americans.
0: Exactly right. And that's the heroine of course, Hillary Clinton, who now claims, Todd, that it was a big mistake for Joe Biden to run for re-election. You think? She says anyone else could have beat Trump. I don't think this woman is even remotely cognizant of reality. No one else would have beaten Trump. The country was
2: You
0: angry.
2: got,
0: Trump was
2: yeah,
0: coming
2: she
0: back
2: got
0: regardless.
2: handed, she got it handed to her in 2016. She has no leg to stand on beating Trump on anything. Sorry.
0: No, no, Todd, stop. I mean, look, we all know it was Macedonian server farms. That's how the election was stolen. Oh, boy, you couldn't say that, but you could say that, but you couldn't say that. You know, so I'm just curious, did she wipe the hard drive? What you mean, like with a cloth?
2: Yeah, she knew what she was doing.
0: Of course.
2: You know, and it's funny is we keep talking about, you know, justice and all this stuff. We go one election to the next. There needs to be this. There needs to be justice, whether it's Epstein, whether it's this, whether it's, you know, whatever the case may be, Russia inclusion. Nothing ever comes to fruition. It's just nonsense. One election to the next. And it's the same people election after election, you know, snowing the American people. I mean,
0: Well,
2: when
0: I
2: are we
0: mean,
2: going to get rid of them?
0: look at the pathological serial liar, Adam Schiff. I have the
2: Yeah.
0: evidence. I can't show it to you because closet, but Trump colluded with Russia. I have the evidence. And he rode that to victory in the House. Now that demon rat is a U.S. senator. And he has the credibility of a piece of cinder block. Yet he
2: Yeah.
0: is a senator from California, the junior senator. It's sickening how stupid people can be, especially in California and New York. Right, for
1: I
0: sure.
1: wouldn't I wouldn't write them off that quick, you know. I mean, we are seeing how they're counting votes over there, so it may not all be on the up and up.
0: Well, whether it's on the up and up, the reality is he's still got the slot. So, you know, but he's already in office. He's not even up for election this year.
1: Your vote don't
0: All right,
1: count
0: but
1: if they're going to make the votes happen, right? I mean, no, that's all I'm saying. I don't
0: all
1: want to
0: right.
1: point any accusing fingers or anything, but since they need to know how many votes they need to get their candidate in,
2: Yeah,
0: Well,
2: and you find boxes of boxes, tens of thousands of boxes of votes, and not one for the Republican. You know, it's like it's hard to believe that not one or two votes were in there for a Republican. I mean, come on. If you had threw like 1,000 votes his way and 10,000 another way, maybe we could believe it. But zero? I'm sorry. Completely fraud.
1: statistically, that
2: Stolen.
1: can't be right. Yeah.
2: Right. It's not true. It's fraud.
0: So I know that you guys are just desperate to hear about my next subject because you know that I always enjoy watching paint dry or watching FIFA World Cup action. So, any thoughts on that? Before you do, let me just mention some of the highlights of this competition so far. On Monday, June 15th, Spain, supposedly one of the favorites to win the World Cup, was held to a draw by Cape Verde, a tiny collection of islands speaking Portuguese off the west coast of Africa, a nil-to-nil draw. Ooh, that was an exciting game.
2: Wow.
0: Belgium, which has won the World Cup before, it was held, or the UEFA won anyway, they were held to a 1-1 draw with Egypt. Saudi Arabia held powerful Uruguay to a 1-1 draw, and New Zealand and Iran had a 2-2 draw. So four games and nobody won. Four World Cup games on the same day, and not a single country won. And then it got a little
2: Wow.
0: bit better yesterday as Argentina's Lionel Messi got a hat trick. He's like 38 or something like that, got a hat trick against Algeria. I mean, look, it's 0-0, 1-1, 1-1, 2-2. I mean, come on. I suppose it was Monday. Maybe they weren't ready for the week, Todd. But I mean, it's like watching paint dry, man.
2: Yeah, for sure. Now, that's something I've not watched. I mean, I'll occasionally scroll through and see some of the scores, but it's not something I pay attention to. So I can't really comment too much on the World Cup. I mean, it's just seems to be a bit of a joke these days. I don't know.
1: I didn't even know what a FIFA World Cup was until recently.
0: Well, FIFA is the French acronym for the International Federation of Football. Fédération Internationale
1: And we say, of course, when
0: Football.
1: you're saying football, not to confuse us Americans, you're talking about soccer.
0: Yeah, they call it football, but I mean, and they make fun of us because they say we throw with our hands, but they use their heads. So is it headball?
1: Well,
0: Right.
1: it's primarily feet. They
0: use
1: got
0: everything
1: something.
0: but their hands because, you know, everything else in their body, they can use their body, use their shoulders, they can use their hips, they can use their head, they can use their foot, but they still call it football.
1: Well, the primary objective is to kick it, but down the
0: No,
1: field.
0: the primary objective is to get the ball past the goalie in the net. That could be with your head
1: Yeah,
0: or your chest.
1: you're
0: Well,
1: right. You're right. You can move the ball any way
0: in
1: you
0: fact,
1: want as long as you don't touch it.
0: some of the best goals are headers. You know, people like this, you know, let me do that
1: Right.
0: again. I mean, I know the audience on the radio can't see that, but our viewing audience on the internet can. Watch this. You ready for it? Here you go.
1: He's nodding his head like he's gesturing to somebody.
0: That wasn't a nod. That was a strike. I'm a striker. Better than Jersey Altidore. Anyway, but I actually had turned it on TV last night as I wrapped up my nightly broadcast, walked in, put it on just to see. And Austria was playing, so I can support Austria, except there weren't many Austrians out there. There were some Africans and some Arabs, some Slavic people, but not many Austrians. But the first guy to score in the game was a brilliant goal by a guy named Roman Schmidt. So that's an Austrian name. And he scored an absolutely brilliant goal, just smoked the defenders and the goalie. It was amazing. I was literally 30 seconds after I sat down, they scored a goal. So I was like, hey,
2: wow,
0: good news for Austria. But they did win last night. So there you go. There's your FIFA update. I'm sure you guys are dying to know all about that FIFA update. Hey, we still got a game tonight. Got a game tonight. Uzbekistan versus Colombia.
2: Snora.
0: Oh, look. God is playing Panama right now. And they're at the amazing score at halftime. 45 minutes for the game of 0-0. There you go.
2: Oh, exciting.
0: What did another one here. Portugal has held to a 1-1 draw today, too. This is another team that's been very good in the past. What were you going to say, John?
1: Oh, I saw something on social media earlier just before the show started where if Germany wins, there's free beers. If Mexico wins, there's free tacos. Come on, Colombia. You get it.
0: Yeah,
1: I don't get it.
2: I got it. Yeah.
1: Free cocaine. Now your response hits me. Yeah.
0: Free cocaine.
1: Yeah. excuse me, I'm a little slow on the drug.
2: Yes, Miami nose candy, right?
1: I'm not exactly fond of the stuff.
0: The only game that might get people excited is tomorrow afternoon. Not tomorrow afternoon, Friday afternoon, I should say. Friday afternoon, the USA is playing Australia, and the USA won convincingly against Paraguay in the first round. Australia also won, so this sets up a match for who will win that pool in Group D. So, yeah, I mean, I'm not big football, soccer fans, but, you know, it's here in America, it's in Mexico, and it's in Canada, so I suppose we can talk about it occasionally. But this one has got all kinds of complaints. People complain about ticket prices, and rightly so. They're outrageous. Also, I don't think all the venues are the best venues to do this, but nonetheless, people come in droves. The stadiums are full. The television audiences are watching it, and, you know, people want to have national pride. But I have a hard time, you know, root for somebody if I'm German, and the guy who is, you know, my striker's name is Hamed Abdul. I mean, that's not German. I'd rather see, you know, Sebastian, what's his name there? Bastian Schweinsteiger. I'd like to see him out there, something like that. But, I mean, and people are going to, well, you just don't like Muslims. No, it's not about Muslims or Arabs. I also don't want to see the Polish guy out there either. I want to see him play for Poland, not for Germany. Just saying. Anyway, that's just kind of how it goes. Yeah, so that's where we're sitting with that, the FIFA World Cup. I mean, have either of you watched any of it?
1: John? No, not at all. But however, Holden is concerned that maybe you gave yourself whiplash. Are you coming back in the second hour with a neck brace on?
0: No, I'll just go the other way and loosen up this way.
1: Oh, you're going to compensate for it the other direction? Yeah. No, yeah. I didn't watch any. I'm not big into sports, to be honest with you, if you can't tell. So when it comes to soccer and stuff, it's never been a highlight for me growing up as a kid. Street football was it, man. I love playing street football. It was great deal of fun. If we had four people, we had a ball going somewhere doing something, just passes or running passes or something. But every once in a while, I'd watch a football game. But getting into organized sports and stuff, I've always been just too active doing my own stuff, my own things, and never got really into it.
0: I caught more passes with my outstretched arms from a Nerf football in my youth than Peyton Manning has thrown passes in his life, I'm sure. It was, wow, that was something, especially in Pennsylvania, we played all the time. And it was supposed to be touch, but Teddy Rice was a little, I won't use the word, it's proper on the radio here. And he was bigger than all of us and older than all of us, and he would tackle even though it was a touch game. But, you know, some of us were faster and could outmaneuver him, so we got around him most of the time.
1: And he gave you motivation, bro, but we always tackled. We didn't want to keep that touch to yourself. You know, we tackled. We played rough.
0: Well, we played rough, too, especially considering it was a touch game. But we're coming up at the top of the hour. Before we do, I want to bring this topic up. We'll probably spend more time on the second hour. And that is the UK and the US are on a collision course here. The UK now has banned social media for 16-year-olds. I mean, this just like following the example of the leftist paradise of Australia. Now, your children are now being dictated what they can do by a government that's out of control rather than letting parents be in charge. And they think this is going to solve the problem. I don't know if they've ever met kids, but kids find ways around everything. Mm-hmm. And simply make a law that will punish parents and take money away from them or put people in prison for the conduct of their children when they're just simply on social media is not something that's going to be helpful. So we'll talk about that in the next hour. But ironically, Todd, England is the land of the Magna Carta. In 1215, the king's authority was circumscribed and limited by the Magna Carta, by the knights and nobles, for their favor, not for the whole country. But it began the process of modern democracy today and respect for the rights of citizens. But the UK seems to have no respect for the rights of citizens whatsoever.
2: No, I would agree with you for sure. If you write something on Twitter or social media, for crying out loud, especially if it's against a Muslim, for calling them out on something that they've done, they're going to come shut you down. They're going to come take you away. Be careful.
0: Well, speaking of that, John, did you see the young lady whose sentencing was supposed to be done in France? She was the one that was sexually assaulted, nearly raped by a Tunisian criminal alien invader a couple years ago. And there's been nothing done to him. Then a young woman was raped by a Central African, black African, who raped her, a French woman. And on television, she said that, you know, basically the biggest threat to French women is Arabs and black Africans because of their attitudes towards us. And they convicted her of hate speech, and they're going to sentence her to jail for her words when she didn't attack a single person.
1: Here's what I got to say.
2: And your government is also a problem for white women as well, and other people. Is your government in France and England, UK?
1: My issue with that is if men in their countries weren't so spineless, this wouldn't be happening. They need to start standing up for their daughters, act like men, you know, and get the job done for a change.
0: Well, and with that, we'll go into the next hour. After the news, we'll be right back here, folks, on WOSM, Common Sense Service. See you in a few minutes.